0: stone of destiny. And it still happens to this day. And we learned in the verse that we stopped at that it would be overturned, overturned, and overturned. And then he would return whose crown it truly was. That's to say the Lord Jesus Christ, the Messiah. Now, the stone was taken from Jerusalem to Scotland. That's one overturn. And then from Scotland to England, that's two times it was overturned. And then in a short time, about 8 or 10 years ago, the date escapes me at the moment, but it went from England, the city of Scone in Scotland demanded, because it was theirs, they had the rightful ownership, it was returned again from England to Scotland. That's three times. So therefore, naturally, now it's time for he to return who truly the crown belongs to. Therefore, that's the choice. You wait for him and receive the true Lord Jesus Christ, or you can take this fake, the King of Babylon of the New Testament, Book of Revelation. You want to jump in his lap? Well, he'll be here. He comes at the sixth trump. The true Christ, overturned, doesn't return until the seventh trump. A child can count. You want to make sure you wait till the seventh trump. What major event transpires that lets us know the seventh trump has sounded? We're changed from flesh into spiritual bodies, all of us, the good, bad, and the ugly. And so it is. So again, the conspiracy is there. There are two ways appointed. It's up to you, your choice. We pick it up then again in chapter 21. Let's pick it up with verse 28 and let's go with it. That word of wisdom from our Father, verse 28 reads, "And thou, son of man, prophesy and say, thus saith the Lord God concerning the Ammonites and concerning their reproach. Even say thou, the sword is drawn for the slaughter, it is furbished to consume because of the glittering." That is to say, it's flashing, it's lightning. And our Father, if he chooses, even Satan can snap his fingers and lightning come from heaven, as the 13th chapter of Revelation stipulates in the manuscripts. So again, a lot going on, but for God's elect, he gives us power over all of our enemies. See that you're not taken in. Verse 29, "Whilst they see vanity unto thee," whilst they divine a lie, false teaching, false prophets, come saying they're Christian preachers, they don't teach the truth, "unto thee, to bring thee upon the necks of them that are slain of the wicked," that's to say to die a spiritual death, that's to say to lose your salvation, "whose day is come when their iniquity shall have an end." In other words, false prophets are going to find that there is an end. God will put a stop to it. Why? He's going to send back the one that crown rightly belongs to. Emmanuel, God with us. And it's going to happen. What he's saying here, I'm going to allow them, that's to say their prophets, their preachers, their teachers, to teach all kinds of lies. Like one of the big ones is that you don't have to study God's word, you're going to be gone when all this happens. That's a fiction. It's not God's word. Don't be drawn in by it. Verse 30, "Shall I cause it to return into his sheath?" You think I'm going to put that sword away? "I will judge thee in the place where thou wast created, in the land of thy nativity." In other words, how can he say that? That's where Satan, the sword, what is this sword? Have you so soon forgotten? It's Nebuchadnezzar, king of Babylon. But in the prophetic sense, it's the king of Babylon of the end times, which is none other than Satan, standing in the holy place, as it is written in 2 Thessalonians chapter 2, verse 4, showing the world that he is God. Do you think, God says, do you think I'm gonna change my mind and not let him do that? That is my sword. It's to check out which road you have taken. I've given you two ways. Which one did you choose? To wait for the true Christ, or can lying divinations, false teaching, and false prophets cause you to worship the false one? It's up to you. You see, when we speak of bloodletting, we're speaking here in divination is false teaching, meaning you lose your soul. And that's a heavy trip. You do not want to be involved with that. What God is saying, I'm not about to put it away at this time. In other words, the king of Babylon is coming, and he's going to check people out. Let's go with the next verse, please, verse 31. And I will pour out mine indignation upon thee. I will blow against thee in the fire of my wrath, and deliver thee into the hand of brutish men, Kenites to be exact, the little servants of that false Messiah, and skillful to destroy, to deceive, to lead astray, to take over, to work behind the scenes, whereby many are not too sharp enough to even know what's happening. Our Father allows it. But then did he not warn us so that you're prepared? Of course he did. So see that you are not taken in by it. He couldn't make it any plainer. I'm giving you a choice. Wait for, learn the key of David and know the true Christ from the false, but you do the picking and you live with it. He says, I'm not changing my mind. He is coming first. That is my sword, is to check you out. Have you read the word? Are you forewarned? Or are you listening to a bunch of yo-yos? Verse 32, thou shalt be for fuel to the fire. Thy blood shall be in the midst of the land. Thou shalt be no more remembered. For I, the Lord, have spoken it, sealed it, signed it, delivered it. That's it. In other words, when that time comes, I'm going to have them suffer for their own conduct. Why? They picked the wrong way. Well, God allows that. He allows you to make the choice. Do you know what he wants from you? He wants you to love him. And if you love him, you cannot help but take the warning. You cannot help but understand there are deceivers coming that are going to try to pull you away from your own Father, your heavenly Father. Are you going to listen to them? I don't know. How intelligent are you? Can you be had? Because there'll certainly be some experts out there trying for it. You want to remember, stay in the word, chapter by chapter, verse by verse. Your Father will lead you. He will guide you. He will embrace you. He will always protect you. And he has given us power over all of our enemies. Luke chapter 10, verse 19. All you have to do is exercise it, okay? That's it. So here we kind of got a chapter coming up of slag. That's where you separate silver from dirt. And he's going to separate those that do have the truth, his elect, from all others. That's what basically the moral to this chapter will be. Chapter 22, verse 1. Moreover, the word of the Lord came unto me, saying, verse 2, now thou son of man, wilt thou judge the bloody city, Jerusalem, of course? Yea, thou shalt show her all her abominations. Now there's only one abomination there that you want to be concerned about truly, I mean foremost in your mind in this generation. That is the abomination of desolation spoken of by Daniel the prophet, and reminded by Jesus Christ himself again, your own mind, in Mark chapter 13, in Matthew 24, that when you see the abominable one standing in Jerusalem claiming to be God, that's it. That's when the false one appears. It won't be long after that, 5 months to be exact, excuse me, that the true Christ will return. So it is important. Well, how could you be sure of all? Because it's written. Have you read it? You should have. It's the letter of love that God has sent to you to know and to understand. And you want to be sure that you understand the abomination of desolation. The prime root of it is this. It's Daniel chapter 9, verse 27. And it goes like this. In the middle of the week, that means the 7-year period, final years, but that's been shortened to a 5-month period. The abominable one will come in on the wings of the desolator. The desolator is Satan. That's one of his names. Daily communion, that is to say, our taking communion to the Lord Jesus Christ will cease. Why? They're going to start taking communion to Satan, thinking he is Christ. Daniel chapter 9, verse 27, talk about an abomination. That is the abominable thing of all abominations. We don't find him tempting. We find him to be an abomination. Verse 3, then say thou, thus saith the Lord God, the city sheddeth blood in the midst of it, that her time may come, and maketh idols against herself to defile herself. They shed blood in the midst of it. Do you know what happened on Calvary? You know what they did upon Calvary? They crucified the Lord Jesus Christ and shed his blood there. The blood that would be their downfall. As it is written in Hebrews chapter 2, verse 14, Christ came to this earth to die on the cross, whereby in so doing he could destroy death, which is to say, the devil. Verse 4, thou art become guilty in the blood that thou hast shed, and hast defiled thyself in thine idols, which thou hast made, and thou hast caused thy days to draw near, your days of doom, and art come even unto thy years. Therefore have I made thee a reproach unto the heathen, and a mocking to all countries. The nations of the world are going to look down upon them. How foolish could they be? Verse 5, those that be near, and those that be far from thee, shall mock thee, which are infamous, polluted, and much vexed. I mean, showing confusion. Well, why are they showing confusion? Babylon, the king of Babylon there. They don't know up from down, meaning they think he's the true Christ. Why? Because that's who he claims to be. That's why he's called in the Greek tongue instead of Jesus, instead of Christ, because he's playing that role. He always wanted it. He wanted to be the one on the mercy seat. Boy, is he going to have a go at it when Michael boots him from heaven and he has that short run. There's two ways to choose. There is a controversy. Which side do you take? The side of your heavenly Father, or are you going to be beguiled? That's up to you. Verse 6, behold, the princes of Israel, that's Zedekiah and his sons, every one were in thee to their power to shed blood. It seems like our leaders were right with the conspiracy. 7, in thee have they set light by father and mother, and in the midst of thee have they dealt by oppression with the stranger. In thee have they vexed the fatherless and the widow. Why the father and the widow? Well, false teaching causes a lot of widows in a hurry. It separates you from the true husband, the wedding coming to be, that is to say, with the true Christ. And orphans or the fatherless or the orphans, the people that are truly of God's elect, not necessarily elect, but the offspring, they forget this is all peoples. God created all souls. And when they don't know the true father from the fake, then they become orphaned. And so it is. In other words, not God's children, but by their own choice. Again, he gave you two ways. Which one are you going to choose? Because what he's building up to here, pretty soon that cleansing fire is going to let the silver come to the center of the forge and the slag is slung out. Which way do you choose? Verse 8 to continue. Thou hast despised mine holy things and hast profaned my Sabbaths. Now, and again, who is the high Sabbath? Christ is. 1 Corinthians chapter 5, verse 7 and 8. Christ became our Passover. Passover is the high day of Christianity. It comes 15 days after the day of the spring equinox. Every year. It falls on different days of the week, but that is the high Sabbath of Christianity. In other words, they even despise the true Christ and how they love the fake because they're deceived. Friend, you've been given two ways. Make sure you choose the right way. Don't go, it's so simple a child can understand, don't fall off at the sixth trump while you're still in a flesh body. Wait until the seventh trump when you're spiritually changed and the true Christ returns. Honor his rest. That's what Sabbath means. Verse 9. In thee are men that carry tales to shed blood. False teachers. But he said he was a Christian teacher. Doesn't matter. If it's false, it's false. Doesn't matter what he says or calls himself. And in thee they eat upon the mountains in the midst of thee. They commit lewdness. In other words, they're worshiping out here in the high places, calling it a church. But look what they're doing. Verse 10, in thee have they discovered their father's nakedness. In thee have they humbled her that was set apart for pollution. 11, and one hath committed abomination with his neighbor's wife. And another hath lewdly defiled his daughter-in-law. And another in thee hath humbled his sister, his father's daughter. In other words, what is uncovering your father's nakedness? Backing up on these things just a little bit. It is, as you will read in Leviticus chapter 20, verse 11, to lie with your mother. Okay. Now, this was the sin of Ham with uncovering his father's nakedness. And Canaan was the offspring thereof of an incestuous affair. In other words, what God is saying, you're all so confused in babble and nonsense and false teaching that you don't know who you are, which way you're headed, or where you came from. And you know something? A lot of people could never trace themselves back past one generation when the house of Israel goes back many, many generations. And our Heavenly Father has always been the Father thereof. Don't forget him. Don't choose the wrong path. There is a conspiracy. The choice is yours. Verse 12 to continue. In thee have they taken gifts to shed blood. I mean, that is paid murder. Thou hast taken usury and increase. You charge your own brother usury. And thou hast greedily gained of thy neighbors by extortion. You rip them off right and left. And hast forgotten me, saith the Lord God. You forget to do what's right. And so it is. So you want to remember, it isn't the true Christ that first comes to Jerusalem. And you're supposed to watch Jerusalem. God has let you know the false Christ, King of Babylon, comes there first. And all these things follow. There's no principle. There's no discipline. There is false teaching. And Satan himself at the throne. And you can imagine what kind of a mess, confusion that brings forth. And all the time singing holy, holy, holy, and holy Joes get it on. But this is the product thereof. 13, behold, therefore I have smitten mine hand at thy dishonest gain, which thou hast made, and at thy blood which hath been in the midst of thee. If God smites his hand at dishonest gain, do you think you're going to be able to keep it? The answer, of course, is no. Well, God sees. You think he doesn't know? And he's going to see that there is a reckoning. And it won't be in heaven. It'll be today. Our Father's in control, and he stays in control. We go with the next verse, 14. Can thine heart endure? Think you can handle this? Or can thine hands be strong? Well, Ezekiel strengthens, God strengthens. Which God do you follow? Which path do you choose? In the days that I shall deal with thee, question, I, the Lord, have spoken it and will do it. In other words, you can count on it. This is the end. It's going to happen. And are your hands going to be strong? Well, if you let Ezekiel come to pass, if you read it, if you understand it, if you love the word of God, God will strengthen you. Your hands will be strong. You will have the truth and you will not be deceived. Regardless of what kind of ratchet jaw comes along spewing Holy Joe information, that doesn't make it God's word. You want to always check it out in God's word. You're intelligent, and you know that all wisdom comes from God anyway, so wise up and get into God's word. Verse 15, and I will scatter thee among the heathen and disperse thee in the countries and will consume thy filthiness out of you. There's the old way is going to end, and I'm about ready to clean house. 16, and thou shalt take thine inheritance in thyself, in the sight of the heathen, and thou shalt know that I am the Lord. Do you know what your inheritance is? Have you claimed it? Well, I didn't know I had one. Well, you're in bad shape then. Your inheritance is the love of your Father, and our Father owns everything. You don't have to shortchange somebody. You don't have to take advantage of somebody. All you have to do is love the Father and be blessed by him. 17, and the word of the Lord came unto me saying, 18, son of man, the house of Israel is to me become dross. All they are brass and tin and iron and lead in the midst of the furnace. They are even the dross of silver. I can't get the real thing. Now, naturally, God is using an analogy here, and if you don't understand, you know, in the furnace, it is lower in the center. And when the heat is put to it, and that's God's wrath, is what it symbolizes, then it melts everything in that furnace, and it turns. And the slag goes to the outside because it's lighter. And it is cast off. And it is, slag is worthless. It's fit for nothing. And so are the people that find themselves empty of inheritance, unskilled in serving the living God, and basically worthless. They are in God's eyes. That's what he's saying here. You don't want to choose the wrong path. Silver, on the other hand, the true, flows to the center of that furnace, and it is the pure thing. So are the hearts of those that truly love the living God, and they know that Satan can't harm them. They know that Christ, when he was here at the first advent, gave us power over Satan and all our enemies. We have nothing to fear. That even in the center of the furnace of God's fury, we have nothing to worry about. Why? He loves us. So he's not going to hurt us. But oh boy, is he going to get rid of the slag. Worthless. 19. Therefore, thus saith the Lord God, because ye are all become dross, worthless, behold, therefore I will gather you into the midst of Jerusalem. At that time, why? Well, because Satan's going to be there, and that's where you would belong. 20, that's to say the king of Babylon at the end times, book of Revelation, chapter 13, verse 20. As they gather silver and brass and iron and lead and tin into the midst of the furnace to blow the fire upon it, to melt it, so will I gather you in mine anger and my fury, and I will leave you there and melt you. I'm going to absolutely put that fire to you, and your deeds are going to be tested as by fire. Why? Because God's a consuming fire. In the spiritual sense is what we're talking here. And I don't know, how do your deeds stack up? Are they dirt? Are they brass? Are they tin? Or are they silver? Loving our Heavenly Father and serving Him, that's silver. That's what He wants. Choosing the right path on the right, not the left, that's silver. Verse 21, yea, I will gather you and blow upon you in the fire of my wrath, and you shall be melted in the midst thereof. That's the wrath of God in the vials poured out. And many are going to be tested as by fire. In the New Testament, over and over, it will state that your deeds are going to be tested as by fire. If they're wood, you're in a heap of hurt. Because wood burns pretty quick. It's gone. 22. As silver is melted in the midst of the furnace, the center, so shall ye be melted in the midst thereof, and you shall know that I, the Lord, have poured out my fury upon you. In other words, the real thing will stay there. The slag is gone. It will absolutely be done away with. Our Father loves His children. You might say, well, how could that be? Well, you hear me use this quite often. Shadrach, Meshach, and Abednego in the fiery furnace. It did not hurt them one iota. Neither does God's, the consuming fire. It's a different, it's the Holy Spirit doing away with the rudiments of this world. Rudiments or wickedness and evilness cannot stand in front of Him. It burns them. But God's true servants, the silver, has none effect other than the love and the warmth and that He brings forth to His children. 23. And the word of the Lord came unto me, saying, 24, Son of man, say unto her, thou art the land that is not cleansed, not rained upon in the day of indignation. Do you know what that rain is? It is the moderate rain and the latter day rain. They're not going to get it. Why? Because they won't study. They won't choose the right road, and that's the word of God to understand what God foretells us everything. This is how it's going to happen. This is why, just as sure as God wrote Psalms 22, that gives the very deeds of what happened at the foot of the cross and on the cross, 1,000 years before the fact, came to pass exactly as it's written. This is exactly how the end is going to come to pass. So you better mark it well, and you better know and understand, because you want to be in the right place. What is the land? The land is Jerusalem. Back in the 16th chapter, do you remember that God made an eternal covenant with that geographical location to establish His own kingdom? Do you not understand that that's why Satan wants to set his kingdom up there? He's a copier. And in Ezekiel chapter 28, we know and see that to be a fact. And in 2 Thessalonians chapter 2, verse 4, we see it to be a fact. He picks Jerusalem. That's why it's unclean at this time. Because none other than Satan himself stands there deceiving your relatives in the very land that is blessed, the barometer of the world, letting you know what time it is. 25, there is a conspiracy of her prophets in the midst thereof, like a roaring lion, raving the prey. They have devoured souls, misled them, lied to them. They have taken the treasure and precious things. They have made her many widows in the midst thereof. And so it is, widows, because it pulls them away from the living God. And they are widowed because of false teaching and because of lies. There's a conspiracy. There are two ways. Which way are you going to choose? Nobody's going to force you. God wants you to make that decision all on your own, because you will pay for the outcome thereof. And one is a blessing, the silver, and on the left, you've got the dross. It's your choice. You think about it. Don't miss the next lecture. All right, bless your hearts. Listen a moment. Won't you please?
1: 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You need to know what the Mark of the Beast is. As it's written in Revelation chapter 13, verse 8, many will be deceived. Christ said in Mark 13, 23, "Behold, I have foretold you all things." 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Box 416, Gravett, Arkansas, 72736. Don't be deceived by Satan.
0: And there we are back again. Let's have the 800 number, please. 1-800-643-4645. That number is good from Puerto Rico, throughout the U.S., Alaska, Hawaii, all over Canada. If the Spirit moves, you got a question, share it. Please never ask a question about a particular reverend or denomination or organization. We don't judge people, and you shouldn't. The road map to picking the right road, the road signs, are God's Word. And if you will read those road signs, picking the right path, you'll always be just fine. Father lets you have that gift of spiritual discernment, knowing you're right. That's how you read, and that's how you know. Okay, so let our Father use you, and you have the right to spiritually discern, but do not judge. Those of you that listen by shortwave around the world, it's always a pleasure hearing from you. And your announcer at the end of the hour will give you our mailing address. Again, always a pleasure. Got a prayer request? Don't need the number. We can do away with it. Don't need an address. Why? God knows what you're thinking. Do you know something? He loves you. He may not love what you do all the time, but he does love you. What does he want in return? He wants your love back. He wants you to love him. That's the most important thing in the world to him, is that you love him, appreciate him. And that brings forth his blessings to you. So be blessed by loving him. Won't you do that, Father? Around the globe we come. We ask that you lead, guide, direct, Father. Touch in Yahshua's precious name. Thank you, Father. Amen. Okay, we're going to go with Blanche from Virginia. What is the name and how do you spell the symbol that means the start of a new paragraph? It is in the King James. You will have the pilcrow. At the beginning, anytime a new subject is broached or comes forth, there is a pilcrow, like a reverse P. And the correct spelling of it is P-I-L-C-R-O-W, pilcrow. That's what the symbol is. You have it in your any King James version, basically, okay? Sandy from Ohio. I have a question for you, Pastor Murray. Did Jesus spend 3 days in the grave? Yes, he did. 3.5 to be exact. He was, you know, the day ended at sundown. He was crucified on a Wednesday. And he was the Passover lamb, which would have been 15 days after the spring equinox. On that particular year, it fell on Wednesday. And he was crucified on a Wednesday, but he had to be removed from the cross before the sun went down. And he was placed in the tomb at sundown on Wednesday, which began Thursday. Okay. In other words, sundown Wednesday by that calendar was Thursday. So, and then sundown on Thursday began Friday. That's 2 days. And sundown on Friday began Saturday is 3 days. And sometime after sundown on Saturday, somewhere in that night, he resurrected. Okay. So he was a full 3.5 days in that tomb. And then nothing could hold him. He defeated death. Oh, death, where is thy sting? Grave, where is thy victory? And so it is. Your companion Bibles has an appendix. The number of it escapes me at the moment, but it almost gives you an hour-by-hour report of those 3.5 days. Doris from Georgia, can you please tell me which one happened first? You said the spiritual body that was in the first earth age came through the bag of waters from the woman, and God made all the races on the sixth day. Did the sixth day creation happen before the spiritual bodies were born? Not that we were spiritual in the first earth age, we're flesh in this earth age. Genesis chapter 6, verse 3, it grieved God, he had now made man flesh also. Okay? Did the spiritual bodies have to wait until the six-day creation? No, this was God's order of things. First of all, what does it mean, bag of waters? It means born from a woman's womb. There was no birth in the first earth age, none whatsoever. The sixth day of this earth age, God created all the races from the bag of water. He created them, and then after that, they would come through the bag of waters. And so it would be on the eighth day, he created Eth Ha'adam, the one through whom Christ would come. Now, what does this mean? Why is it so important? It was God's plan that every soul come through the bag of waters. Well, what was the sin against that? To fall from heaven without being born of woman, knowing all the things that happened before, and seduce woman whereby Geber were born, as it is written in Genesis chapter 6. Or if you read the book of Jude, the sin of those already in chains for destruction, already judged, the fallen angels, because they left their place of habitation rather than being born of the bag of waters, as John chapter 3 so stipulates. John from New York. Do all writers of the Bible go to heaven? Well, how would I know? Because I'm not the judge, and I'm not supposed to judge. Our Father is the judge. Now, we know that if God so saw fit to use them, then most likely most of them would, after Christ went to paradise and preached, immediately after coming, while still in the tomb, so to speak. And so it was, and many of them were freed. 1 Peter chapter 3, verses 18 and 19. Steve from Missouri, when you die and your flesh goes back to dust, does your soul go directly to heaven, and is it asleep or aware of where it is, or do you have to wait for judgment day to see God and be aware of what is going on? No, God is the God of the living, not the dead. They're all living, and they're all very aware. Jesus was good enough to us that he wrote in Luke chapter 16 concerning paradise, that it is split with a gulf in between, and those that don't make it are on one side, and those that did make it are on the other side. And naturally, they will, he could see Lazarus in the bosom of Abraham, meaning Abraham hugged him. So naturally, he could see the altar of God. That's where it was. Richard from Ohio. What is a burnt offering? Also, do food sacrifices still happen today? Absolutely not. They're not supposed to. Why? Christ's body was offered for one and all times. He is the bread of life. A burnt offering was before the crucifixion. God took away the burnt offering. And in Daniel, this gives you a specific time period concerning the days of Daniel when the daily offering was taken away, the daily oblation. Same thing. But it was taken away because Christ became the offering for one and all times. Read Hebrews chapter 10. Lo, I come in the volume of the book, as it is written of me in the Old Testament. Instead of blood of goats and bulls and so forth, this one, Christ, offered his body for one and all times. So it is sacrilegious, it is blasphemy, and it is against God and a terrible sin to feel you've got to offer some kind of blood or something else when Christ died on the cross for us. Don from Virginia. Does God still allow Satan to persecute people like he did Job to test him? Absolutely. That's what an evil spirit is. That's what especially a lunar spirit, lunatic. For every negative, there is a positive. God allows the Holy Spirit to enter you when you ask, when you seek, and when you work for it. He will come to you. But if you are wicked, then that evil spirit of Satan will come to you also and even take you over if you're not careful. And it isn't only Satan's evil spirit, all of his little fallen angels, legions of them, those evil spirits can. Now, I don't say that to frighten somebody. There's not one behind every bush, and you don't have to worry anyway, because as I forementioned in today's lecture, Christ gave us power over all of our enemies in Luke chapter 10, verse 19, whereby all you have to do is order them out of your life in the name of Jesus Christ. They have to go. They have to be afraid of you. So it is a test. Which road you take? There is a conspiracy, and that's part of it. Mike from Washington. Were the tribes of Israel the first tribes, and what is a tribe? How many people make up a tribe, and what is the purpose of a tribe? Well, it was the offspring of the 12 patriarchs. And the number of the tribe is however many offspring they had. They became, as God promised to Abraham in the Abrahamic covenant, as numerous as the stars of heaven and the sands of the sea. So there is a lot of them in each tribe, but there are 12 tribes, okay? Each of the patriarchs. And Kim from North Carolina. I've been studying with you, okay, I see what time, and I really appreciate it. My question, I have never heard anyone teach against the rapture like you do. My grandfather was a reverend, I will just leave it there, a good and a decent man. My points, can you please point me to other teachers or books that teach against the rapture like you do? Oh, I sure can, it's right here, it's the Word of God. God makes it very clear that the word rapture is not even in the Bible. And, you know, children can read. And when you go to 1 Thessalonians chapter 4, at verses 13 and 14, you pick up the subject of what's being discussed and what man changes into rapture. What he says is, if you believe Christ rose from the dead, and you better, or you're not even a Christian, then you better believe all the people like your father that have passed on have risen also. They're not out here in some hole in the ground. They're already gone. You can't prevent them. we who are alive cannot precede them. Why? They're already gone. They're out of here. And then at the seventh trump, the last trump, farthest one out, we are all changed into the air, is not the atmosphere, breath of life, spiritual body, to be with the Lord. Why? He's coming here. Now, just because people teach rapture doesn't mean they're going to hell. Okay. And many people are deceived by it. That's true. But it is a dangerous thing whereby maybe it wasn't in the past. It is now because Satan's coming, and that's his message. Excuse me, I've come to fly you out. A lot of people's going to jump on his wagon thinking it is Christ come to rapture them. How many other teachers are teaching that? I have no idea, and it doesn't matter. It's what God's word teaches, not what man teaches, that counts. You got to read it for yourself. One good thing you might do is, if it isn't in God's word, you probably shouldn't believe it. So find for me the word rapture written in God's word. You won't find it. It isn't there. Esther from West Virginia, thank you for teaching God's letter to us with understanding. I want to know about staying in church where some believes this rapture. How do we open their eyes to the truth? Well, be sure and don't cast your pearls before swine. And I'm not being disrespectful to that church. I'm saying you can find a much more fertile ground than a church to teach truth. If you feel led, then let God lead you. But I always say, if you're a guest in a church, don't try to destroy it. Be gentle. There may be one person there that will question you, and you're able to help. As far as the whole church, I never tell someone where they should go to church and where they shouldn't. Why? I believe God leads his elect. He directs them. And you have an unction that you must do what you must do. Always, there's one thing for sure, always pick the right path. That is the chosen of the true Christ, not the fake. Mary from Missouri. My question is, am I wrong to not let people that don't know God run over me? And I feel I keep telling them I'm sorry for something that I feel I haven't done wrong. Did I hear you say that there comes a time when you have to stand up for what you think is right? Well, you always have to stand for truth and right. Why would you apologize for something you didn't do? You didn't do wrong. Why would you apologize for it? You would rather approach the broach the subject with the fact you explain where you did wrong, because what you believe you did right. But God's children are first-class citizens. We're not second-class citizens. We don't let people push us around. We take ground. We don't give it up. If you allow it, Satan will take you over. Satan will always have his little niche there that will find something to ratchet jaw about, okay, that has nothing to do with teaching God's word or being in the word. So always stay strong. Don't let people push you around, okay? Stay in the word, and it's easy. If it's too much of a troublemaker, you don't have to go around them. Certainly don't apologize to them. Karen, for something you didn't do. Make a stand for what is right, and that doesn't mean we have to fight. It just means we do what's right. End of story. God always blesses you for that. Karen from Kentucky. My mother was murdered when we were children. My father remarried a woman who is a psychic and a palm reader. I do still keep in touch with her. She is getting old now. She brought me my first Bible. Is it okay for me to still be kind to her? She may be saved by my witnessing to her. That's absolutely true. Of course you should be kind to her. You know, many times she may not mean what you think she means, and if she brought you a Bible, that kind of says to me she wanted you to go the right path. So yes, by all means. Shirley from California, My sister has been watching you for some time and she heeds to your word. We were raised a certain church. I don't like to mention church names, but we never attended church regularly. So we didn't before in study of God daily or even weekly. I started watching your program as well as I am learning from you, but please explain this to me because I can't get past it. As you saying that Eve and Satan actually produced Cain, and are you talking in the metaphor? No, that Christ said it. I teach it because it's in the Word of God. God makes it very clear, and he was very upset in Genesis chapter 3, verse 15, with the serpent seed. That means his offspring. And in chapter 4, verse 1 of Genesis, Eve delivered Cain. And then in verse 2 in the Hebrew manuscripts, it says, not again, but she continued in labor and gave birth to Abel. They were twins, but by separate fathers. And Jesus himself teaches who the father of Cain was in St. John chapter 8, verse 44. Cain, the first murderer, who was of his father the devil. That does not mean just simply that he was evil. That word seed is sperma in the Greek. Male sperma, to be exact. So God's word teaches it. Jesus himself taught it again in Matthew chapter 13, beginning with verse 35, concerning the tares and who planted them. The devil did. That was the first murder, Cain. Okay, we got, I'm trying to find a name, Emily from Colorado. Thank you for your teaching, okay? I'm a Christian and my husband is a Muslim. And we love watching your program together, and I can see a change in his views on our faith because the truth will set you free. My question is, the number 144,000, Revelation 7:4, a critical number? Will there be other people that aren't fooled? Absolutely. You know, all this is doing is picking the elect, all right? Meaning they have to have the seal, the truth in their forehead. But in that same seventh chapter, read the ninth verse. In the ninth verse, there are so many already there at this time that you can't even count them that have washed their robes in the blood of the Lamb, meaning they were after Christ was crucified and were set free. Good to have you with us. Regards to you and your husband. Sharon from Illinois. Greatly enjoy your program, watch it every day. I have two questions. In Isaiah 14, the Bible says Satan will be brought down to hell, to the sides of the pit. Why the sides of the pit? Well, it means he's hanging, he's trying. How did Cain's progeny come through the flood? Who did Christ say take aboard the ark? Take two of every flesh. Cain and his offspring were flesh. So he had to take two of them aboard, okay? And why? They had a purpose. It's the negative part, but it is a test of God's children. Carol from Arizona. Where in God's word is it wrong to be cremated? Nowhere. All God says is in Ecclesiastes 12, 6, and 7 is when you die, the silver cord parts, your body goes back to dirt. It doesn't matter how it gets there, through ashes, through just simple decay, because you have a spiritual body, your true body that dwells within this instantly returns to the Father that gave it. Okay, there's nothing wrong with cremation, and in these hard times, many times for senior citizens, it is a good way to go, because instantly when the silver cord parts, you're back with the Father anyway. We're rid of these old bodies that get old and wrinkled and diseased and sick, and you have a perfect body. This is why anytime an angel appears, it says it's a young person. It's only young. We're all the same age. All souls were created at the same time. It's just that in spiritual bodies, you neither age, and age means nothing to a spiritual body. I'm out of time. Hey, you know what? I love you all because you enjoy studying God's word chapter by chapter, verse by verse. Most of all, God loves you for it. Hey, makes his day. And when you make his day, boy, is he going to make yours. And you bless him. He will always, I do mean always, bless you. We are brought to you by your tithes and offerings. If we have helped you, then you help us keep coming to you. Won't you do

0: That when you bless God, He does bless you. There's one thing, though, that's far more important in your life, and it's this. And you listen good. You stay in His Word. Every day, and I do mean every day, is a good day when you do that, even with troubles. You know why? Because Jesus Yeshua is the living Word.
1: 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We invite you to join us for the next in-depth Bible study each weekday at this same time. Thank you for watching today's program, and God bless you.

The book of Deuteronomy. The law was given as our schoolmaster. Have you been to school on God's Word? Certainly one way to go there is to study the book of Deuteronomy. Probably the most exciting thing that Deuteronomy has to offer for you is that great song of Moses, that those that overcome the false Messiah in the end generation will be singing. The law itself being the schoolmaster that keeps us out of trouble in these flesh bodies. Again, an education in taming that part of you that oftentimes needs taming through the old schoolmaster, that great book, Deuteronomy, the law, and its set ways of keeping you from harm's way even in this generation. You're going to enjoy it.

0: Welcome to the Shepherd's Chapel Network Family Bible Study Hour with Pastor Arnold Murray. Wisdom is understanding God's Word. Pastor Murray's unique teaching approach brings God's Word alive with meaning as he takes you on a chapter-by-chapter, verse-by-verse study of God's letter to you, the Bible. And now here is Pastor Arnold Murray.
1: Good day to you. God bless you. Say welcome to the Shepherd's Chapel. Welcome to this family Bible study hour. Back in our Father's Word, the book of Ezekiel. We've come to this 22nd chapter, and we just finished the 25th verse. There's a conspiracy. Don't ever forget that. Well, what's the conspiracy? Well, it's a conspiracy of Satan working and against our Heavenly Father, and you have a choice. There's two ways, as we've learned, that you can pick the right way or you can pick the left way. That's up to you. And so it is. He said these prophets in the midst of this conspiracy, they devoured souls. In other words, false teaching will destroy your soul, meaning it will rip the eternal life right away from you. And you're kind of doomed to hell then. But

her priests have violated my law and have profaned mine holy things. They have put no difference between the holy and profane, neither have they showed difference between the unclean and the clean, and have hid their eyes from my Sabbaths, and I am profaned among them. You know, this is a sad state of affairs. You don't have to look very far to understand that. You know, I'll take the food laws for a moment. Very few churches teach the difference between the clean and unclean foods. And this has to do with your health, which is the habitation you have for your soul here in these flesh bodies. You need to do it right. And many times they change God's word and work in traditions of man that, as the New Testament declares, it makes void the word of God, makes it profane. He doesn't like it. When God makes a simple, plain, understandable statement, he doesn't want some preacher, teacher, priest, prophet messing with it. When God interprets something, that's the end of the story. Don't let man try to further interpret it. God doesn't like it. Verse 27, her princes in the midst thereof are like wolves raving the prey to shed blood and to destroy souls, to get dishonest gain. You got, like, as Isaiah would say in chapter 3, you've got children as rulers. And they don't care about the people. They simply their own power, greed, and control. Verse 28, and her prophets have daubed them with untempered mortar. That means they've whitewashed it. It looks pretty, but the first rain that comes, it's washed off. There's nothing to it. Seeing vanity and divining lies unto them, saying, thus saith the Lord God, when the Lord hath not spoken. He said, I didn't send them. Well, I heard from God today. Oh, did you really? You know, it's one thing to pray, and it's something else. I guarantee you, when God speaks to you, you probably won't be talking about it to anyone. It will be direct. It will have meaning. End of story. No interpretation. He does the interpreting. Verse 29, the people of the land have used oppression and exercised robbery and have vexed the poor and needy. Yea, they have oppressed the stranger wrongfully. Anytime you rob people of the truth, you don't teach the true word of God, you know, you can be pretty safe in saying, thus saith the Lord God, if you teach chapter by chapter and verse by verse. But when you start adding to God's word, and when you start doing your own thing that is contrary to God's word, then you are oppressing the people. You're robbing them, absolutely robbing them blind, especially if you have a reputation that they will believe and trust. You're a false teacher. And I'm glad that judgment begins at the pulpit. And it does. Verse 30. And I sought for a man among them that should make up the hedge and stand in the gap before me for the land, that I should not destroy it. But I found none. In other words, in those that were false, I couldn't find a one. And quite frankly, I can add to this by saying that Zedekiah, his 10 sons, they're going to die. There's no man going to stand that gap. But he had two daughters that did. And as I told you, on Veterans Day, we'll be showing that documentary. You don't want to miss it. You find out that there was a woman that stood the gap. And from that, we have this King James Bible. One Scota, who would be Scotland, and another to Europe, which would, from the proceeds thereof, or the progeny thereof,
King James Bible.

0: Verse 31, therefore have I poured out mine indignation upon them. I have consumed them with the fire of my wrath. Their own way have I recompensed upon their heads, saith the Lord God. You know, you don't, when you're unfair, you don't get away with anything. None of us are perfect, and we all mess up at times through misunderstandings, one thing or the other or what have you. It just lets us learn to be a little sharper than what we are, and you should be. You should be very careful to serve God. And so it is. Why? Because God's going to thump your gourd. You don't have to worry about getting too far out of line, and he'll straighten you out. And he doesn't waste much time doing that, especially if you have bitten off responsibilities. Now, we're going to go into this 23rd chapter. It's rather graphic. I will warn you beforehand. Our Father likes for you to feel his emotions. And a flesh person can understand adultery a lot easier or quicker than they do idolatry, because as adultery would affect a human being in the flesh, idolatry affects God the same way in heaven. In other words, he's jealous. He is jealous of those that would teach false religion. He's jealous of those that would practice idolatry or false things that are fed to his children. You mess with somebody's children and you can get their attention in a hurry. You mess with God's children and you'll get his attention in a hurry. So again, a lot of churches probably wouldn't even teach this chapter because it is so graphic. But you must always teach God's word and do not apologize for God's word, because it shows you the very emotions. But I do want you to substitute idolatry for adultery, and you will better understand what it is the Father wants you to derive from this 23rd chapter. Chapter 23, verse 1, and it reads, the word of the Lord came again unto me, saying, verse 2, son of man, there were two women, the daughters of one mother. And let's get it straight. The mother is Mother Israel, and the daughters are the house of Judah and the house of Israel. Verse 3, and they committed whoredoms in Egypt. They committed whoredoms in their youth. There were their breasts pressed, and there they bruised the teats of their virginity. They were molested in the natural sense. But what this means is they went off and they began to worship other things other than God. And God hates it. Verse 4, and the names of them were Aholah, the elder, and Aholibah, her sister. And they were mine. And they bare sons and daughters. Thus were their names. Samaria is Aholah. In other words, Samaria is the 10 tribes. That is Israel. And Jerusalem, Aholibah. Now, let's understand what Aholah means. She has her own tabernacle or tent. And that would be the 10 northern tribes. But the southern tribe, Jerusalem, the house of Judah, Aholibah, my tabernacle is in her. Naturally, being the king line, our Father states that. And here you can see why God's own personal feelings are involved in this. Verse 5, and Aholah, 10 northern tribes, Israel, played the harlot when she was mine. And she doted on her lovers, on the Assyrians, her neighbors. And naturally, she would be taken captive by the Assyrian 200 years before the house of Judah would. God doesn't like it, okay? When you have strangers with strange religions and thoughts, and you begin to partake it or bring it into your own worship of Almighty God, He doesn't buy that. Verse 6, which were clothed with blue, captains and rulers. Ooh, they were lookers, I mean. All of them desirable young men, whoa. Horsemen riding upon horses, they cut quite a figure. Verse 7, thus she committed her whoredoms with them, with all them that were the chosen men of Assyria, and with all on whom she doted, with all their idols she defiled herself. And of course, there's the prime root of the trouble. She worshiped their idols. It seemed like the thing to do. They seem so gallant, they're so well dressed, and so just, I mean, really hunks come riding right through camp. Why not? Right. But what it is they have these foreign priests. It's nothing but heathen worship. And here you have like ones that would change Passover in the New Testament to Ishtar, which was a pagan holiday. And hey, it's adopted right into many churches. How strange people are that they would take in the idol worship. And that's what upsets our Father. Verse 8, neither left she her whoredoms brought from Egypt. For in her youth they lay with her, and they bruised the breast of her virginity and poured their whoredoms upon her. And so it was. This idolatry just took them over. They would even forget mostly the scripture of the living word. Verse 9, wherefore I have delivered her into the hand of her lovers, into the hand of the Assyrians, upon whom she doted. What kind of people and what kind of religion. You see, when you start mixing religions, you dilute the very word of God and make it obsolete. You have to stand for something or you stand for nothing. And you must stand for the word of God. Her offspring, what is her offspring and what is her religion? She doesn't know who her children are. And most of the children today don't know who they are. They don't know whether they're of the house of Israel or the house of Judah or who or what. Verse 10, these discovered her nakedness. They took her sons and her daughters and slew her with the sword. And she became famous among women, for they had executed judgment upon her. And so it is. The enemy, God said, I'll let your enemies begin to take hold. 11, and when her sister Aholibah saw this, she was more corrupt in her inordinate love than she, and in her whoredoms more than her sister in her whoredoms. This was the king line itself. They're supposed to know better. They were worse than the 10 northern tribes. Verse 12, she doted upon the Assyrians, her neighbors, captains and rulers, clothed most gorgeously. Ooh. And horsemen riding upon horses, all of them desirable young men. And here this commerce of foreign religions just abounded. But it looks so religious. It seems so holy. Well, is it in God's word? Well, no, then it's not. You must learn to separate the clean from the unclean, that is right from that that is wrong, from the true spirit to the false spirit. There is a conspiracy, and you must be able to separate and know the difference. Christianity is not a religion, it's a reality, it's a way of life. 13, then I saw that she was defiled, that they took both one way. They followed. She followed her sister. The way one went, the other went in sin. 14, and that she increased her whoredoms. And when she saw men portrayed upon the wall, the images of the Chaldeans portrayed with vermilion. Oh my, bright red, they look so good, so tempting. And convert it to the religious sense, it seems so holy. I mean, what a way to go. Verse 15, girded with girdles upon their loins, exceeding in dyed attire upon their heads, bands, all of them princes to look to, after the manner of the Babylonians of Chaldea, the land of their nativity. So you got a bunch of ragheads, okay? They've got the turbans right up there, and away it's going, so it is. But they look so religious. But they believe in killing each other, their own kind. Their ways are not our ways. And God doesn't like it. So you have to realize, in their idolatry, they begin to take on other religions. And you must band, outlaw, any false law from a free Christian nation that lives under common law, that is to say God's law, instead of foreign law, international law, and so forth. For example, there are certain laws where you can beat a woman, I mean rock her to death with stones. You can't allow that. God won't allow it. There are some times where they actually butcher and burn people. God never, Molochism never even entered his mind, he states in one place. But there are people in religion services that'll do it. 16, and as soon as she saw them with her eyes, she doted upon them and sent messengers unto them, unto Chaldea. I mean, she sent for them. Advertised it. 17, and the Babylonians came to her into the bed of love, and they defiled her with their whoredoms, and she was polluted with them, and her mind was alienated from them. Her mind was taken over, and it breaks off from God's teachings and goes into the ways of confusion. Do you know who the king of Babylon is in the end times? It's Satan. It's the wrong way. You don't want to go that way. And that's what idolatry will always lead to. It's one of Satan's main tricks, is deception, deceit, lies, and to bring about the death of souls. And it would seem that some love it. They love to go with it. Verse 18, so she discovered her whoredoms and discovered her nakedness. Then my mind was alienated from her. I didn't want anything to do with her. Like as my mind was alienated from her sister. In other words, you can read in Jeremiah chapter 3, verse 8, God divorced Israel. I mean, he wrote her out a bill of divorcement. And so it is. He won't mess with you. Verse 19, yet she multiplied her whoredoms in calling to remembrance the days of her youth, wherein she had played the harlot in the land of Egypt. Even in her old age, she didn't forget it. She still played it. 20, for she doted upon their paramours, whose flesh is as the flesh of asses, and whose issue is like the issue of horses. In other words, they're like an animal. I'm going to translate it like it is. They're like an animal in heat. 21. Thus thou calledest to remembrance the lewdness of thy youth in bruising thy teeth by the Egyptians for the paps of thy youth. Our Father, in this idolatry that keeps coming up over and over, false religion, false teaching, he hates it. That's why you always want to teach chapter by chapter and verse by verse. And that way you know, thus saith the Lord God. Because when you follow his word, it's pleasing to him. And he will bless you. You go contrary to his word, and he will not bless you. You're out. Verse 22. Therefore, Oholibah, this would be the tribe of Judah, the house of Judah. Thus saith the Lord God, behold, I will raise up thy lovers against thee from whom thy mind is alienated, and I will bring them against thee on every side. Boy, are you going to receive a visitation. They're going to turn on you. 23, the Babylonians and all the Chaldeans. Pekod, that means visitation. Boy, are you going to get visited. And Shua, that means rich, wealthy. And Koah, do you know what Koah means? It means a he camel. And all the Assyrians with them. All of them desirable young men, captains and rulers, great lords and renowned, all of them riding up on horses. I mean, looking good, looking impressive. And convert this to the religious sense. Their religion seems so right, but it's false. You don't go there. 24, and they shall come against thee with chariots and wagons and wheels and with an assembly of people, which shall set against thee buckler and shield and helmet round about. And I, don't miss this, this is God speaking, and I will set judgment before them, and they shall judge thee according to their judgments. That's not good. That's why you want to always realize that when you mess around with heathenism, and when you fall under their law and their religion, you're in a heap of hurt, friend, because they're not the land of the free and the home of the brave. Verse 25, and I will, not maybe, I will set my jealousy against thee, and they shall deal furiously with thee. They shall take away thy nose and thine ears and thy raiment and thy remnant shall fall by the sword. They shall take thy sons and thy daughters, and thy residue shall be devoured by the fire. In other words, this is heathen judgment, cutting off ears and noses, playing the harlot, okay? They'll cut you. They'll brutalize you when you go by their judgment. Verse 26, they shall also strip thee out of thy clothes and take away thy fair jewels. That leaves you pretty well empty. 27, they'll take everything you've got, in other words. Thus will I make thy lewdness to cease from thee, and thy whoredoms brought from the land of Egypt, so that thou shalt not lift up thine eyes unto them, nor remember Egypt anymore. You're going to be out of the harlotry business, and I'm going to see to it. That's what her father is saying. 28, for thus saith the Lord God, behold, I will deliver thee into the hand of them whom thou hatest, into the hand of them from whom thy mind is alienated. I'm going to do it. Well, why would God do that? You ask for it. You wanted them, get ready, here they come. 29, if you want false religion, you're going to get it. 29, and they shall deal with thee hatefully, and shall take away all thy labor, and shall leave thee naked and bare, and the nakedness of thy whoredoms shall be discovered, both the lewdness and thy whoredoms. In other words, this is, in a sense, is part of the apostasy. Do you know what's written in Revelation chapter 17, 16? The 10 kings, they hate the whore. They really hate her. And what do they take away labor? You want to wake up and look today, where is the labor force going? Is it being taken away or jobs going overseas? Where are they going? What's happening? It's written. Have you read it? Verse 30. I will do these things unto thee, because thou hast gone a-whoring after the heathen, and because thou art polluted with their idols. And you want to be real careful when great ambassadors begin to take off for trade and to swoon and swan over foreign nations for trade and for input. When you've got the best of everything right here at home, all you have to do is cultivate it. Do what's right. Get back into God's word. Do what God would direct. Verse 31, thou hast walked in the way of thy sister, you too. Therefore will I give her cup into thine hand. Now, it's a cup, all right. 32, thus saith the Lord God, thou shalt drink of thy sister's cup deep and large. Thou shalt be laughed to scorn and had in derision. It containeth much. The cup does. Of what? God's wrath. This is the cup. Jesus said, Father, is there some other way we can bring in the second advent without pouring this cup of wrath out on those people? Because it's not pleasant. And when you practice false religion, you're going to drink it. It's not pleasant. Verse 33, thou shalt be filled with drunkenness and sorrow, with the cup of astonishment and desolation, with the cup of thy sister Samaria. You're both gonna get it. And what God is kind of saying here, do you remember when many of them, it's so religious, oh Jesus, when you return, we're gonna run to you and say, oh Jesus, we've healed in your name. You know what he says? Get out of my sight. I never knew you. And so it is. You want to be real careful. The cup of communion, you better know what you're doing. You better know that it is Christ that paid the price. It is he that is worthy, not us. And you want to wake up to that fact, because this cup is going to be poured out. And what a precious moment that is. The great apostasy is coming. 34, thou shalt even drink it and suck it out, and thou shalt break the shreds thereof, pluck off thine own breast, for I have spoken it, saith the Lord God. You're even going to destroy your own occasion of whoredoms. You're going to do it to yourself. Why? Well, when you begin to see truth and realize where you're at, it's time to mature, to get back into God's word, and know we can be blessed instead of cursed. We can have God's blessings instead of drinking that cup of wrath. So which do you choose? Well, let it be known we choose the love of Almighty God, to please him rather than to make him jealous, to stay away from false teachers, idolatry, and stay in the word of God, chapter by chapter and verse by verse. 35, therefore, thus saith the Lord God, because thou hast forgotten me and cast me behind thy back, guess what he's going to do? Therefore, bear thou also thy lewdness and thy whoredoms. Verse 36, the Lord said moreover unto me, son of man, wilt thou judge Aholah and Aholabah? Yea, declare unto them their abominations. You put me behind your back, I'm going to put you behind my back. You're out of here. I don't want anything to do with you. That's what the Father is saying. When you take that step and go that far, you're in a heap of hurt, friend. You do not want to go there when you have the blessings of God available to you. And what a blessing it is to have his precious presence in your life, the sweet words of victory, knowing you've overcome, rather than to be deceived by the deceiver of all deceivers, the false one, and all of his little false ones that he sends behind him. You will always have that element that will try to tear down and to take away from the true teachings of God's word, chapter by chapter and verse by verse. Be warned, the cup is coming. You do not want to drink of it. Turn your back on him, then he will tell you, get behind me and vanish. Okay, guess where he put Satan? Get behind me, Satan. So you stay in good cheer and know we have the victory in the word of God, chapter by chapter, verse by verse. Thus saith the Lord God. He loves you. Don't miss the next lecture. All right, bless your heart. You listen a moment, won't you please?
1: 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You need to know what the Mark of the Beast is. As it's written in Revelation chapter 13, verse 8, many will be deceived. There is no need for you to be deceived. Christ said in Mark 13, 23, "Behold, I have foretold you all things." 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
0: And there we are back again. Let's have the 800 number, please. 1-800-643-4645. That number good from Puerto Rico, throughout the U.S., Alaska, Hawaii, all over Canada. If the Spirit moves, you got a question, you share it. Won't you do that? Please never ask a question about a particular reverend, denomination, or organization. We do not judge people. Our Father does that quite well. He knows where to put the cup, whether it be the very blessings of God or the cup of wrath. He has that down real good because he knows what we even think. Man can't know that. But man does have a gift from God. It's called spiritual discernment. It isn't a big step to know right from wrong. It isn't a big step to know what's pleasing to our Father. So make sure that you fit that category. Won't you do that? Love him, and he will return that love. Those of you that listen by shortwave around the world, it's always a pleasure hearing from you, and your announcer at the end of the hour will give you our mailing address. Again, always a pleasure. Now, you got a prayer request, you don't need that number. You don't need an address. Why? God knows what you're thinking. He does right now. He created your very being. Your DNA is different. Your fingerprints are different. You're unique because he wanted someone just like you. But he wants you to love him. He may not love what you do always. And this is true. All of us mess up at times with misunderstandings, misleading, misguidings. But always repent, get back in his good standing, and be blessed. That's what's so ever very important. Why? He loves you, and he wants you to return that love. Father, around the globe we come, we ask that you lead, guide, direct, Father. Touch in Yeshua's precious name. Thank you, Father. Amen. Okay, and question time. We're going to go with Rose from Louisiana. Leviticus chapter 3, verse 17, please explain about the fat. Well, the Father says the fat belongs to me, don't you eat it. Why? Because many of the poisons that an animal partakes of is stored in the fat. Okay. So this is one of the reasons you do not want to partake of the fat. As God would say, it belongs to me. Why? He doesn't want you eating it. It's not healthy. Tawana from Tennessee. You mentioned about nine priests that were buried in Tennessee. Where exactly in Tennessee, and can I go see this? No. This excavation took place, my mind is racing. It seems to me like it was about 1915 or 20, somewhere very early in this in that century. And now it's where the Back Creek Stone is found. So naturally the location is Loudoun County, Tennessee, at Back Creek, okay? And the stone is now in the Smithsonian, so Washington, D.C. But I am quite happy that and thankful that I was the one that translated the stone. I know there are other people that could have, and why they did not, I have no idea. But I do know what the stone said because it has a Masoretic text on it. And you must, as they were priests, you must be a scholar of the word to understand what it says. Okay. And what it says being properly interpreted, it says, may the lion of the tribe of Judah be the poker that the voice of God that draws these firebrands back to God, okay? And those firebrands were God's priests. You can kind of get a feeling of that on Psalms 104. And the fact that the resh in the Hebrew tongue, that's the letter R, was facing east or right. And naturally a resh is supposed to face left. But you see, because they were so far away from home, and when you pray, you're always supposed to face Jerusalem or face east. That's why it was doing that. You can understand that better if you read Ezekiel chapter 1. May from New Hampshire, can Satan hear you when you pray? Please document. Well, nowhere is it written that he can, unless you are, unless he inhabits you with an evil spirit. Okay, but God can. God can read your mind. You don't have to say it out loud. He even knows what you're thinking. He is, in the Greek, he is called the cardionor. He knows your heart. Dana from, that may be David. I'm going to say that is David from Iowa. Will each of us have to face Satan directly? Please explain. Thank you. There are 231 princes of the 7,000 of God's elect. There is a reason that those 231 are separated out of the 7,000. It would only be a guesstimate, or you might call it an educated guess, but they would probably be the main witnesses, but trials will be held everywhere, and you will be delivered up, and the Holy Spirit will speak through each one. And there will be much more than 7,000, because there are the kings and queens of the ethnos that will also. Because as the Holy Spirit spoke, just as it did on Pentecost Day in every language, it happened in the Gentile as well as God's elect. Holy from Illinois, which Strong's Concordance do you suggest using? You know, we carry the very best, and I would recommend that you order it from us, and it would be about the same price you would have it anywhere else, and it is the very best you can have. Less errors than any of them. Unfortunately, some of the Strong's Concordances, they have computer formed them, and somebody goofed somewhere, and some of the Strong's Concordances, the numbers are off on in certain places. One of them is Cain, and that's rather peculiar that the numbers would go off there, but they are in certain ones. But the one we carry is, you will find less errors than any other concordance. Question, Carol from California. My question may have no real answer. However, with your knowledge of past heaven and earth ages, I can't help but wonder regarding the king of Tyrus, as stated in Ezekiel 28:14-19, Satan was a high cherubim and guardian of the mercy seat of God before his fall. Did God appoint him there because of his great record of duties, or was he created to hold that position? He earned it. God never gives anything away free, okay? You always must earn it. So he was, at one time, he was very good, and you could almost be jealous yourself when God said, I made you the full pattern, because he earned those things. Whom God gives much, he expects much. But then it happened, as God gives all of us free will, because only when you have free will do you have true love. Love must generate within each entity. God cannot order it, he cannot command it, or you'd just be a zombie, okay? It must generate within each person. He wants the real thing, and Satan fell. He began to get prideful in himself, as it's written in that 28th chapter, 18th, 19th verse, and he's turned to ashes from within ultimately. Not yet, but ultimately. Okay, we got Michael from Kansas. Question, do you think there's a connection given in Jeremiah about the 70-year Babylonian captivity to Daniel chapter 12, verse 11? If we add 70 years to 1948, that's the time of the planting of the fig tree, you come up with 2018 to Daniel's equation, and 18 equaling bondage. I study with you daily, have learned so much. Thank you. Interesting, we just have to watch, okay? We just have to watch. James from Missouri, what does Revelation 20:13, the sea give up the dead who were in it, and death and Hades delivered up dead what were in them? Okay, well, what is the sea? You learn in the 17th chapter that the sea or the waters are the people. So from among the people, they give up those that are spiritually dead. You see, you got to remember chapter 20, you're already in the millennium. Everybody is in a spiritual body. And this is not the judgment of the first resurrection, but this is the judgment of the second resurrection, which is called the Great White Throne Judgment. You don't make that one and you're out. That's final. That is deserves the, not the first death, but the second death, which is the death of the soul. Nancy from California, question. Excuse me. Recently, a question aired as to where the U.S. of America is referred to in the Bible. My memory is faulty frequently, but I seem to recall that a few years ago you quoted passages from the Bible, America is the land divided by rivers, the Mississippi, Missouri, land of tall, clean-shaved people, you'll without fences. Well, that's Isaiah chapter 18. Okay, that's what you're reading from. And yes, that's where Israel, a large part of Israel, settled. That's why that America is so blessed. That is why that we are the superpower of superpowers. God blesses America. He certainly does. And he is not finished with her by any means. Kim from Texas. I enjoy your teachings and I learn a lot from you. My question is, I have medical issues since July that are very debilitating. I have prayed many, many times for healing, but have not received healing. What am I doing wrong? I pray that God's will be done above all else. So then anoint yourself with the oil of our people. And when God hears you and touches you, that's the time it will come to be. You know, God promises, how many people did he heal at the intermittent stream, which the the lame and diseased always waited at, and when the water rushed in, they would, whoever was first in the water was healed. And Christ simply touched this one and said, hey, you're healed. He said, I don't have a man to take me down there. You don't need one. So God heals whomever he will, and there's a purpose for it. And so when you say his will be done, and we'll join you in that prayer, okay? Just know that God is on the throne, and when he's ready, that's when it'll happen. Billy from Tennessee, I am very interested in the end times during the millennium. Who will be living on the earth, and will they be in a spiritual body or flesh body? At the seventh trump, when Jesus returns to earth, does he remove the believers, or do we remain on the earth for 1,000 years? Please explain. When he returns, all are changed into spiritual bodies. He is here on earth, and God's elect, as you read Revelation chapter 20, verse 5, they are priests for 1,000 years, meaning you got to teach. You're going to be a teacher. But during the millennium, all are in flesh bodies, because on the first day of the millennium, Christ himself returns, and every knee shall bow. Bow to who? To the Lord Jesus Christ. Why? Because it's obvious he will have locked Satan away. There will be no evil influence on the world. There will be no flesh bodies to tempt or to show weakness. People will be in spiritual bodies with 100% recall. I probably shouldn't say 100% recall. I should say you will have the advantage of 100% of your brain rather than about 10% of, as far as thought, knowledge, remembering, and so forth. So you won't have to ask anybody if they know the word. They will. But discipline will be taught, because many people that know the word, they cannot discipline themselves. You can fall off very easily, and none of us are perfect. I want to make that clear. But there are some that have a very hard time disciplining themselves. They can get off on jaunts and sidetracked, and can be so misled so easily that it's a sad situation. And certainly that's what must be corrected, is discipline, discipline, discipline. You show me a church that has no discipline, and I'll show you a church that God does not bless. Well, how do you know when God blesses a church? When it grows and grows and grows and grows, because the fields are white for harvest, and the people need to be fed. Fed what? The word of God, not the word of a man, not this man or any other man, but the word of God. Have you read it? It's right there. And with the unction of the Holy Spirit, how precious it is. Don from Texas, are the elect people men and women both, or probably just men? No, it's men and women both. God is not a respecter of persons. And God has used women all down through the years. Yeah, let's take Judges, which follows way early in the great book of the Old Testament. Judges, there was one time where God couldn't find a man to judge. They had judges instead of kings, okay, for your information. He couldn't find a man to be a judge. But here came Deborah. And Deborah, God chose her. And she led Israel. And she led them in battle, and they overcame. Why? Because God was with her. There was Huldah at another place in God's word, who was over the University of God, the head schoolmaster, the head teacher of God's word, and all down through God's word, he has used whomever he chooses. Quite frankly, if even in the New Testament, if you if you decipher in the Greek the names that Paul usually gives in his salutations, a large percentage of them are female, not male. Why? They love to serve God and they love to work in the church. God knows who to use and who will work. Colleen from Georgia, where in the Bible does it explain our age in heaven and a child growing up in heaven? We in heaven, we are all in spiritual bodies. And in spiritual bodies, we're all the same age. Because quite frankly, if you were to read the eighth proverb, the eighth chapter of Proverbs, wisdom speaks. And wisdom was with God before even the foundations of the earth. And he speaks of when God created his children. They were kind of all created at the same time. They're all the same age. But in spiritual bodies, there's no such thing as age. A spiritual body does not wither, it does not grow old, it does not age, it does not get sick, ill. The only way a spiritual body can have a fallacy is to be misled. And there are bad spirits. And there are bad spirits on earth and there are bad spirits in heaven. Some people just have a bad spirit. Every man, woman, or child has a spirit. And you can use your spirit, which is your intellect, and you can cast it and use it like to teach God's word. I do. I love to let my spirit teach God's word and put the emotions that carry through from the very word of God. And you can use that spirit for that. Or some people that are just a little bit on the mean side, they can use it for something else. It's not too pretty sometimes. But there are all kinds of spirits because that's people. But God loves his children. He does. And it is his, as it is written in 2 Peter chapter 3, what is it, verse 7 or 8, God is long-suffering, means he's got all kinds of patience. And it's his will that all come to repentance, because when you repent, all that bad stuff by your name in the book of life is erased. It's gone. And you have a fresh start. That's the price Christ paid for us. That's why you can't help but love him. Judy from Kentucky, would you please explain Mark chapter 13, verses 15 through 18? Mark 13, 15 through 18, pray that if you are on the housetop, do not go back in the house. You're not going to need to pack a bag. You don't have time to pack a bag. The end's going to happen where you won't need a change of clothes. You're there. And then as it would continue on into the next verse, woe to those that are with child in that day, meaning spiritually having played the harlot with the false Messiah and have worshiped him and spiritually and only spiritually conceived and are even nursing along Satan's work, working in his church, okay? You want to watch that. And then pray that your plight be not in the winter, I think is 19. And why would you want to pray it's not in the winter? Well, when is harvest? You know, the end is harvest time. You don't want to be harvested out of season by the false Christ. So you want to pray that you're harvested when the true Christ returns. Jim from Louisiana. That may be Iowa. Jim knows. What does this mean? Question. The first Adam was made a living soul and the second Adam was created a quickening spirit. And you're quoting from 1 Corinthians chapter 15. And what it means is that the first Adam was flesh and he sinned. The second Adam, created by God, the only begotten, was the Lord Jesus Christ, and he was spirit. He was Emmanuel. He was God with us. I'm out of time. Hey, I love you all because you enjoy studying our Father's word. Most of all, God loves you for it. You know why? Makes his day. And when you, little you, make his day. Boy, is he going to make yours. It pleases him. Don't forget that. We're brought to you by your tithes and offerings. If we have helped you, you help us keep coming to you. Once you do that, bless God. He will always bless you. Most important, though, you listen to me. Listen good. You stay in his word. Every day in his word is a good day. You know why? Because Jesus, Yeshua, hey, he is the living word.
1: 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Thank you for watching today's program, and God bless you.

This has been a long time I've been promising a children's book. This is a book that will help a parent teach their child exactly what God's Word states. Now, this was done by a very good friend and student of this chapel. We have given it, if you would, a binder whereby if there is a page that you feel is too far advanced for your children, then by all means you should remove that particular page. It is done in a material that is even washable, and it takes you step by step into instructing a child what does God's Word say. And I think you will find it extremely helpful. It is item number 4414.

0: Welcome to the Shepherd's Chapel Network Family Bible Study Hour with Pastor Arnold Murray. Wisdom is understanding God's Word. Pastor Murray's unique teaching approach brings God's Word alive with meaning as he takes you on a chapter-by-chapter, verse-by-verse study of God's letter to you, the Bible. And now here is Pastor Arnold Murray.
1: Good day to you. God bless you. Say welcome to the Shepherd's Chapel. Welcome to this Family Bible Study Hour. Back in our Father's Word, the great book of Ezekiel, God strengthens us. There's no better strength than that. It'll stay with you. It'll get you through. He will never leave you. He will never forsake you. We're in the 23rd chapter of this great book of Ezekiel. It's a little bit graphic, but yet at the same time, it's a parable in as much as these two sisters are symbolic of the house of Israel and the house of Judah. Aholah is the house of Israel, and Aholibah is the house of Judah. Aholibah means my tent or tabernacle is in her, because it was a king line. And the main thing our Father is passing off so that you feel his emotions is if they were yours and they acted in this way, only what he's really talking about is not adultery, as he passes this off in whoredoms, but idolatry. It hurts him a lot worse to see false teaching in what is supposedly called a tabernacle of God or a house of God or a church. It really hurts him. And that's what this chapter is about. So be mature with me as we cover it and understand. And the Father's kind of dressing them down like, you know what you got coming to you for their whoredoms. So chapter 23, verse 37, let's pick it up there.

0: by they were my children in your whoredoms, you don't even know who their father is. It's certainly not me. And that is in a parabolical sense, okay? That these were they lost their identity. They don't know who they are. Most of the 10 tribes that went north over the Caucasus Mountains, later called Caucasian, settled Europe and migrated to Canada and America, they have not a conception, not the least idea who they are. But God knows, he didn't lose anybody. But this way they are lost to lies, deception, and false teaching. 38, moreover, this they have done unto me. This is a confrontation with Almighty God. You got it? That's not wise. They have defiled my sanctuary in the same day and have profaned my Sabbaths. Do you know what the high Sabbath of all Sabbaths is? It's Passover. Passover is the day that God freed the children of Israel when they took the blood of the lamb and placed it over the door. And the death angel had to pass over. And then commemorated throughout the time, and as it is written in 1 Corinthians chapter 5, verse 7 and 8, Christ became our Passover. The highest, Christ is the highest Sabbath there is. Sabbath meaning rest. You don't have any rest or peace of mind if you're not in the Lord. But what he's saying here, if you're not careful, you take in the Antichrist instead of the true Christ, and you sell yourself to Satan himself and violate my house, my name, and so forth. You profane it. Verse 39, for when they had slain their children to their idols with false teaching, they had a spiritual death. You got it? Then they came the same day into my sanctuary to profane it. And lo, thus have they done in the midst of mine house. Unfortunately, this is why, be careful listening to ratchet jaws. I'm not going to judge any preacher. Okay, God does. But if what he's teaching isn't proven out in God's word, chapter by chapter and verse by verse, then get back to your father. Don't listen to the traditions of men that make void the word of God. Or it puts you, and not only that, your children in a heap of hurt. It sells them into divination, into false teaching, and is very misleading. They take away, well, how is it just exactly that they profane it? How could our church possibly have done that? Well, why don't you do a little homework? Passover is the high Sabbath. Do you know what many Christians call the high Sabbath today? Ishtar, which is a pagan goddess. They changed in the book of Acts, the word Paschal, which is Passover in the Greek, to Ishtar, this pagan goddess, so they could drag a few more people into their little house, profaning the name of Almighty God. I hope that your church isn't involved in that. It's real easy for you to check it out. All you need is a Strong's Concordance from our library and check out the word Easter, and it will tell you it should be Passover, not Ishtar. Verse 40, that's how they profane our Heavenly Father. He does not like it. 40, and furthermore, besides that ye have sent for men. I want you to make a note. This isn't Adam. This is Enosh, which means any man, any race, anywhere. Enosh, to come from far, unto whom a messenger was sent. And lo, they came for whom thou didst wash thyself, paintest thy eyes, and deckest thyself with ornaments. Playing the old harlot again. You just keep it up. There wasn't enough locally. You sent far away to Enosh. 41, and settest upon a stately bed and a table prepared before it, whereupon thou hast set mine incense and mine oil. You take those things that are holy, that are even that we anoint with the oil of our people. And you set it there and use it in whoredoms rather than for what it was meant for. Any time that you allow the false Christ to take the place of the true Christ, you're in a heap of hurt, friend. 42. And a voice of a multitude being at ease, real lazy with the word, okay? Real lazy was with her. And with the men, again, Enosh, not Adam, of the common sort were brought, Sabaeans, that's drunkards, from the wilderness, which put bracelets upon her hands and beautiful crowns upon their heads. Have you ever read Revelation chapter 9, where the enemy, the children of Cain, the Kenites, Satan's little army, they all have crowns on, pretending to be royalty. They're royalty, all right, but in the satanic sense. You want to be real careful, my friend. This is, many people would shrug at this, but it is absolute truth, and it's going to come to pass exactly as it's written. 43, then said I unto her that was old in adultery. She just won't quit. Will they now commit whoredoms with her and she with them? Are they going to have anything to do with her now? 44, yet they went in unto her, and they go, as they go in unto a woman that playeth the harlot, so went they in unto Aholah and unto Aholibah, the lewd women. They just can't seem to get with the word of God, chapter by chapter, verse by verse, and follow God's way rather than playing religion. Worship, you see, get the idol part of this. Worshiping idols means worshiping something other than Almighty God. He does not like it. Verse 45. And the righteous men, they shall judge them after the manner of adulteresses, and after the manner of women that shed blood, because they are adulteresses, and blood is in their hands. They lead people to a spiritual death. Playing church, okay? That's what they're really doing. They're not really whores, they're playing church and misleading people with false teaching. Verse 46. For thus saith the Lord God, I will, that's pretty definite, I will bring up a company upon them, and will give them to be removed and spoiled. I'm going to do that. 47, and the company shall stone them with stones, and dispatch them with their swords. They shall slay their sons and their daughters, and burn up their house with fire. In other words, if they listen to them, what are these stones? Tyre. Well, who is Tyrus? That means rock or stone. It's Satan. When we get to the 28th chapter, you'll see that that is the name of Satan. And false teachings and absolutely worshiping Satan himself, thinking it is Christ, it's going to upset a lot of people, and it's going to hurt a lot of people. But why does it take them to the fire? Well, if you're not careful, you'll end up in hell. That's at the end of the millennium. Verse 48. Thus will I cause lewdness. This is how it'll happen. I will cause lewdness to cease out of the land, and all women, that all women may be taught not to do after your lewdness. That is to say, worshiping something other than God himself. What is the first commandment? Don't put anything before the living God. Don't worship anything before the living God. That's important to him. 49, and they shall recompense your lewdness upon you, and you shall hear the sins of your idols. You shall bear, rather, the sins of your idols, and you shall know that I am the Lord God. That's his whole purpose. You're going to pay the full penalty. What he's saying, those that continue in this, the reason I'm going to put a stop to it, I'm going to do away with them. That means at the seventh trump, when Christ returns, all turned into spiritual bodies, it stops abruptly. Because Satan is cast into the abyss, the pit, and every knee shall bow to the true Christ. Why? Power. The fact that they've been had. And for some, it will still be too late. Just as the children of Israel, when they wandered in the wilderness for one generation, it was just one day too late. And God will only take so much, but there is a final end to everything other than the eternity itself, and that is endless. But only those that follow God's word, his plan, that read the letter he has sent you chapter by chapter and verse by verse, whereby you understand the emotions of your father. He wanted you to see that. He wanted you to see how it hurts him when you allow yourself to be pulled off into false religions and false teaching. It hurts him. Well, I wondered why he has never blessed me. That's a good reason. I mean, why should he want to? If you're practicing funny bunnies and Easter parades, then why would God want to bless you when you've profaned his highest Sabbath of all, Passover, which Christ became? Again, 1 Corinthians chapter 5, 6, and 7. Well, I didn't know that. Well, he sent you a letter, and you are intelligent. You see, God's children are not destroyed by war. God's children are not destroyed by man. God's children are destroyed for lack of knowledge, for not understanding. When God sent them the letter, preparing them and telling them. Now, those two sisters were symbolic of the house of Israel and the house of Judah, all inclusive. This is not saying that all Israelites and all Judahites are bad, but it is that element that slips away with no discipline. That's what's going to happen to them, and our Father wanted that made very clear, that he's got feelings. He loves you, but naturally he's not going to love you when you start worshiping something else and practice other writings other than the letter he's written to you. Okay. Now we come to chapter 24, and from 24 through 32 is the Battle of Babylon. Now, the Battle of Babylon is symbolic of who is the king of Babylon in the end times, and we are in the end times. It's Satan. Okay. So, therefore, these chapters very much pertain to you, and it lets you know as a landmark what's going to befall us in the end times. You can measure it, you can just watch it, it will come to pass just like it's written. So, having said that, again, the Babylonian War, the coming of the king of Babylon, which is none other than Satan himself, as the great book of Revelation so declares. The apocalypse, revelation meaning to take away the cover and to make it known. This helps you see that. Chapter 24, verse 1. Again, in the ninth year, in the tenth month, in the tenth day of the month, the word of the Lord came unto me, saying, captivity is going on a little while here. Verse 2, son of man, write thee the name of this of the day. This is a point. Even of this same day, the king of Babylon set himself against Jerusalem this same day. You can count on it. In other words, what? What does he intend to do? What does the king of Babylon intend to do? Well, naturally, we know there were three sieges in history, and that has been going to come around again. But as it is written in 2 Thessalonians chapter 2, verse 4, Satan himself, the king of Babylon, is going to sit in the city of Jerusalem claiming to be God. And do you know something? Ahola and Aholabah are going to believe it and worship him. Verse 3, mark the day. Verse 3, and utter a parable. We're going to say this in a parable form so that not everybody understands, but you that have eyes to see and ears to hear, God does see. You will understand. And utter a parable unto the rebellious house, and say unto them, thus saith the Lord God, set on a pot, set it on, and also pour water into it. You remember back, what was it in chapter 11? The people said, we're in a pot. The iron pot is our wall. Well, this time God's going to put them in the pot. They need a cleaning. Verse 4, gather the pieces thereof into it, even every good piece, the thigh and the shoulder, fill it with the choice bones. In other words, you take that that the priest is supposed to get, you take that that God is supposed to get as an offering, and I mean the very best. Now, you want to stop and think about that. Many people that study God's word for hour in and hour out think they're the best. Well, have you really done your homework? Have you missed something? Something you want to consider? Because our Father is saying, you put the mutton in the pot. What's he going to do with the pot? 5, take the choice of the flock and burn also the bones under it. I'm sorry, but the Masorah translate this as the wood. So let's say read it as it is. Burn also the wood under it and make it boil well, and let them seethe the bones of it therein. I mean, you cook it and you cook it and you cook it. You make it hot for them, hot for them, hot for them. Mark the day, my friend. 6. Wherefore, thus saith the Lord God, woe to the bloody city, to the pot whose scum is therein, and whose scum is not gone out of it. Bring it out piece by piece, let no lot fall upon it. It's not chosen for anything but to be destroyed. You know, scum here is an interesting thing. Verdigris is it's green and it's poison, but it's also rust. It's something that the city needs a good scrubbing, a good cleaning, especially after the false Christ is there. Got it? Verse 7, for her blood is in the midst of her. She set it up on the top of a rock. She poured it not upon the ground to cover it with dust. In other words, she didn't try to hide her sins. She poured it. Usually blood, you bury it or put it away so it can't be seen. But here, she puts it right on top of the killing rock where everybody can see it. You know, in agriculture, when we butcher an animal for our own use, when you butcher that animal and you bleed it, which you must be doing it, butchering correctly as God instructs us to have it clean, then much blood is placed upon the ground. And when the other livestock come up to that, if you haven't covered it or removed it, they go bananas. I mean, when they smell that blood on the ground, that herd goes wild. So, and so it is. They don't try to cover anything. Why? They're not ashamed of it. Well, if they're Christian people, if they're people that thought they were doing right, why wouldn't they be ashamed? Because they think what they're doing is right. They think he is the true Christ. Why? They haven't read the letter, God's letter to them, this letter of love, keeping you out of trouble. They think what they're doing is right, so therefore they don't try to cover their sin. They boast about it. Worshiping, many of them receiving even his mark in the hand, meaning they're really working up Satan. They're doing it for him. They're proud of it. Even turning their relatives in for not worshiping him also. And so it is. Verse 8, but it might cause fury to come up to take vengeance. I have set her blood upon the top of a rock that it should not be covered. In other words, they're going to be caught in it and they're going to be found guilty. 9, therefore, thus saith the Lord God, woe to the bloody city, that's Jerusalem. I will even make the pile for fire, great. You know, when he cleanses good. 10, heap on wood, kindle the fire, consume the flesh, and spice it well, and let the bones be burned. You cook it till it falls off the bones. Verse 11, then set it empty upon the coals thereof, that the brass of it may be hot and may burn, and that the filthiness of it may be molten in it, that the scum, the rust of it may be consumed. You know, in the old time, if you cooked in a pot and the grease and everything would stick to it from the cooking on the outside, when you take it and you burn it in the fire, the rust and the crud just pops off. Makes a popping sound sometimes when it comes loose, cleaning it. That's the way you temper and season a cast iron skillet. You burn it. What God is saying, I want the contents, that's the people cleansed, and then the city itself, Jerusalem, I want even it burned to the ground. Cleansed is the problem. 12, she hath wearied herself with lies, and her great scum went not forth out of her. It just built up. Her scum shall be in the fire. The stink is still there. And stink it does. You know, our Father is not happy when he... This is very appropriate, falling a hole in a holobah. Let you know why our Father's not happy, especially when after he sends a letter and they still worship Antichrist, when he comes with his message, I've come to rapture you all away here at the sixth trump. You don't know it. It's really the seventh, he's saying. Well, it isn't. It's the sixth. And the sixth trump is when Satan comes as Antichrist. And the true Christ doesn't return until the seventh. And he wants the pot clean. Let's go with the next verse, please. Verse 13. In thy filthiness is lewdness, because I have purged thee, and thou was not purged. I tried to clean you up, and it just didn't clean. Why? Because they keep on with it. Thou shalt not be purged from thy filthiness anymore, till I have caused my fury to rest upon thee. And so it is that our Father, when does that happen? At the end. We're at that end. Mark that day. Mark it well, my friend. This is the final war. This is when God brings it to an end. And praise God, bring it on. If you love our Father and if you're serving him, you have nothing to worry about. But be ready to serve him. 14, I, the Lord, have spoken it. It shall come to pass, not maybe, it shall come to pass, and I will do it. I will not go back. I'm not going to change my mind. Neither will I spare. Neither will I repent. According to thy ways and according to thy doings shall they judge thee, saith the Lord God. In other words, you're going to get everything you got coming to you. I don't know how you're doing, friend. How do you serve the living God? Are you honest in all things? You want to be real careful. You notice what he said there? I don't like your lies. So don't lie to people. Give truth, the word of God. Sometimes it can even sting, but always be honest with the word of God. And it's always very healing. God here is making it very clear in this 14th verse. He's not changing his mind. You could pray and you could have 1,000 people pray. And when Antichrist has deceived those that will be deceived, he's not changing his mind. The end is coming. Verse 15. Also the word of the Lord came unto me, saying, 16, son of man, behold, I take away from thee the desire of thine eyes, with a stroke. Yet neither shall thou mourn nor weep, neither shall thy tears run down. And what is the desire of his? It's his lovely wife. God is saying, I'm going to use you as an example. I'm going to take away your lovely wife. Verse 17, forbear to cry. Make no mourning for the dead. Bind the tire on thine head upon thee, and put on thy shoes upon thy feet, and cover not thy lips, and eat not the bread of men. In other words, when the funeral bread is brought, the food, don't eat it. And you stay covered and dressed, ready to go. And what is so important that you don't want to miss at this time? There's only one bread you want. It's the bread of life. It's Christ's body that you want him with you. This is a parable to show the people that God intends to take away, and he will, to prove a point. 18. So I spake unto the people in the morning, and at evening my wife died. And I did in the morning as I was commanded. He followed God's word to the letter. 19. And the people said unto me, wilt thou not tell us what these things are to us, that thou doest so? What does all this mean? What are you doing? Verse 20. Then I answered them, the word of the Lord came unto me, saying, this is what it's about. 21. Speak unto the house of Israel. Thus saith the Lord God, behold, I will profane my sanctuary, the excellency of your strength, the desire of your eyes, and that which your soul pitieth, and your sons and your daughters whom you have left shall fall by the sword. In other words, I'm going to let it happen. 22, and you shall do as I have done. You shall not cover your lips nor eat the bread of men. You're not going to even show sympathy to friends. It's going to happen to those. Don't show sympathy to those that are misled. All the time you've got the remnant that stands in the center of this. No harm. 23, and your tires shall be upon your heads, and your shoes upon your feet. You shall not mourn nor weep, but you shall pine away for your iniquities, your sins, your trespasses, and mourn one toward another. And so it is that God avenges. 24, thus Ezekiel is unto you a sign. According to all that he hath done shall you do. And when this cometh, you shall know that I am the Lord God. Mark today, my friend. 25. Also, thou son of man, shall it not be in the day when I take from them their strength, the opposite of Ezekiel, God strengthens, the joy of their glory, the desire of their eyes, and that whereupon they set their minds, their sons and their daughters. They're going to lose their identity. And they're going to lose them because they allowed them to turn away by false teachings from the living word of Almighty God. Verse 26, that he that escaped in that day shall come unto thee to cause thee to hear it with thine ears. You're going to find in 33:12 what this means. Until then, you won't. There are some people that escape the deception, that escape being deceived, that escape the destruction. 27 to complete the chapter. In that day, mark it, shall thy mouth be open to him which is escaped, and thou shalt speak and be no more dumb. The truth's going to be heard around the world. And thou shalt be a sign unto them, and they shall know that I am the Lord. Our Father's not going to repent. He's not going to change his mind. Those that escape the deception, that is none other than God's elect and the remnant, that know that truth, they're going to speak and they're going to be heard. Why? God always allows truth to prevail even through the hardest of times. If you will listen, if you will hear. So here we're in this battle of Babylon. We've got quite a few more chapters to go within it. You will learn from it what befalls us in this generation. All right, bless your heart. You listen a moment, won't you please?
1: The Mark of the Beast on CD is our free introductory offer to you. What is the Mark of the Beast? 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You need to know what the Mark of the Beast is. As it's written in Revelation chapter 13, verse 8, many will be deceived. There is no need for you to be deceived. Christ said in Mark 13:23, "Behold, I have foretold you all things." 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
0: And there we are back again. Let's have the 800 number, please. 1-800-643-4645. That number is good from Puerto Rico throughout the U.S., Alaska, Hawaii. And we just would say that if you have a question, you share it. Once you do that, please never ask a question about a particular reverend, denomination, or organization. We do not judge people. We have one judge. That's our Father. And he's quite capable. He gets it done. He knows even what people think. So you do have the right to discern spiritually who you should fellowship with, who is truly online with God's word and who isn't. That's your discernment. It's a gift from God. And God gives many gifts to those that follow him. See that you thank him for that. Those of you that listen by shortwave around the world, it's always a pleasure hearing from you. And your announcer at the end of the hour will give you our mailing address. And all you that study with us around the world, ever so many on the internet, from China to all around, God's peace be upon you. You study his word. God's word is written to all peoples everywhere. Mark the day. Okay, and those of you now that do listen, if you got a prayer request, we can do away with the number, the address. Why? Wherever you are around this world, God knows what you're thinking. He's got time for you because he loves you. And so let it be said that our Father, in loving you, needs that love returned. He loves you. He may not love what you're doing. So let him know you love him. Once you do that, repent. Come to his altar and be blessed. Father, around the globe we come. We ask that you lead, guide, direct, Father. Touch in Yeshua's precious name. Thank you, Father. Amen. Ella from Michigan. What does it mean when the sea shall give up its dead? Revelation chapter 20, the end of the millennium has transpired. And even though everyone is in spiritual bodies, there are some that still have mortal souls, meaning they're liable to die. The sea, of course, is the people, as Revelation chapter 17 so stipulates. So the people themselves give up those that are spiritually dead, and they're on a one-way trip right into that old lake. That's where they go. Kay from Michigan, where can I find the scripture that talks about the gulf? It seems like I'm getting that question a great deal here lately. The gulf that divides paradise or heaven, whichever you wish to put it, you will find written in the 16th chapter of the great book of Luke, where Christ teaches what happens when you pass from this body on into heaven and what transpires there. Arnett from South Carolina, excuse me, where can I find the parable of the fig tree in the Bible? Well, it's in more than one place in the Bible, but to give you a kickstart, Mark chapter 13 lets you know Christ didn't say, maybe you should get around to learning it. He said, learn it. And he meant it. Why? Well, because when that, you don't plant a seed to get a fig tree, you set out a shoot. And when that shoot transplants, begins to put forth leaves, know that he, the Lord Jesus Christ, is pretty close. That happened in the year of our Lord, 1948. Okay, so the other foundation to the parable of the fig tree you find in Jeremiah chapter 24, the good and the bad figs. And the fact that when the inhabitants of Jerusalem return, Israel becomes a nation again, that marks the planting thereof. Both the good and the bad fig, don't overlook that point. Linda from Texas. Will we see our loved ones in heaven? Absolutely. That's another often asked question. In this great book of Ezekiel, when we get to the 44th chapter, you will see that in the millennium, for from the 40th chapter to the end is about the millennium, you will be able to recognize mother, brother, father, sister. Billy from Mississippi. I'm confused. Are you saying that women preachers are false prophets? Or are they true prophets of God? Well, they're both. You can't, you know, of course, I'm not saying that anyone is a false prophet because I don't judge people. But you can say this, if somebody is teaching falsely, then they are a false teacher. Teacher and a prophet will fall into the same category. We've got all kinds of prophets. We've got Isaiah and Ezekiel, which the prophet we're studying now. Those are the prophets we have for today. But it is true that when the Pentecostal tongue comes forth, that is to say, when the Holy Spirit begins to speak through, it isn't unknown. It's a cloven, goes out in every language of the world. Both men and women shall prophesy. And that's coming. It's going to happen. But it's real simple. You have to judge yourself. Who is true and who is false? It's real simple. Anytime they don't align with God's word, they're fake. Okay, it doesn't count, and you better be very, very careful, because a false teacher will get you in much trouble, will mislead you. You know, and what is real sad is those that really are trying and are not gifted from God to teach, you're responsible for whatever you teach. You're going to answer for it. If you cause somebody to sin, if you have a platform such as this one where it's millions, then you're going to be responsible for millions of sins for people. So you always want to do your homework, and you want to do it well. It's an awesome, awesome responsibility. But when you do your homework and you're gifted from God, you haven't got anything to worry about. That's why God allows growth, expansion. That's called blessings. It's blessings from our Heavenly Father. He has his hand on people even in this generation, the generation of the fig tree, to bring forth that truth, as he so stated in the closing verses today, that voice will speak. It's God's election. Mike from Washington, what is a clean spirit and an unclean spirit? Well, really, that's what it amounts to. A clean spirit is the Holy Spirit, or the spirit of a person that truly means well, that looks out for people, that tries to help people honestly and efficiently, that tries to better people's lives by giving them hope, but most of all, giving them our Heavenly Father's love, teaching and letting them know that he does love them. That is a clean spirit. Unclean spirit is Satan, or anytime someone tries to take advantage of people for their own edification, or trying to make a name for themselves, or be something special when they're not. That's an unclean spirit. But most of all, a lunar spirit, that's a lunatic. Is a full moon, they come out by the droves sometimes. Police departments and hospital emergency rooms are well aware of it, as well as pastors. There are good spirits and there are bad spirits. Dwayne from Louisiana. That may be Iowa, but Dwayne will know, or Diane rather will know. Can a good person become an evil spirit? Why, absolutely. We just covered that in this great book of Ezekiel. It said if a righteous man fall, then the righteousness kind of falls by the wayside and the evil takes him over. So a good person, but now I do want to qualify though, when you say a good person and an evil spirit. An evil spirit, many times if you go to the point of possession, then that good person must open themselves up to receiving that demonic spirit. And then they become possessed. It does happen. I know a lot of people would find that a foreign thought, but it is true. And any pastor in the country can assure you, he has any kind of a congregation or a national audience, he's going to tell you it sure is. It happens. But then we have power over all of our enemies, and God is able to, in the name of Jesus Christ, they'll run from you. So then to say that a good person that understands God's word and really understands Luke chapter 10 verses 19 forward, that God gives us power over all of our enemies, certainly evil spirits are our enemy, they run from us in Christ's name. Carol from California. Pastor Murray, you have said that there are evil spirits and that they are free to roam the earth. Can you please explain this? We must have really been talking about this because that's several in a row about evil spirits. Evil spirits can, for every negative, there is a positive. Satan is locked in heaven behind, Christ said, get behind me. That's exactly where he is, and Michael is holding him there. Documentation is Revelation chapter 12, verse 6 and 7. Michael has the power to throw Satan and all his angels out at the sixth trump back to earth. But Christ is at the right hand of God, and he's going to stay there until the seventh trump, until his enemies are made his footstool. So therefore, but spirits, the Holy Spirit comes from the Lord God Almighty, and evil spirits come from Satan and his ilk. And that's where they come from, and they do roam the earth. The thought of this, you can read in the first chapter of the great book of Job, okay? In the past tense, before Satan was stopped, he was asked by Almighty God, in chapter 1, verses 6 and 7, where have you been? What are you doing? I've been walking to and fro on the earth, okay? Well, his spirit can still do the same thing. That's why I bring that scripture up. Brenda from Kentucky. In Revelation, when Christ returns, our church teaches we will be caught up, and that is that he will never return after that catching away. Help, thanks. I'm sorry, that is a false teaching. I'm not judging your church, but it is false. Unfortunately, Brenda, this is where the trouble is. Satan is coming at the sixth trump. Christ doesn't come until the seventh. Any child can count from 1 to 7. And if you understand the book of Revelation, the unveiling, that it makes it so clear a child can understand. But when Satan comes, his message is, I've come to rapture you away. And I am Christ is what he'll be saying. But he's instead of Christ. That's what Antichrist means, being properly translated from the Greek. Instead of Jesus. So I'm sorry, that's a false teaching. Christ picks his elect to put on the gospel armor and to stand against the fiery darts of Satan, not to flit away somewhere in the atmosphere, but to fight spiritually, whereby all peoples have an opportunity when the Holy Spirit speaks through them. In that tongue spoken of in Acts chapter 2, verse 7, all will hear. And many will be saved by that, praise God, dragged from the very grasp of Satan. What an opportunity to live, and what a time to live right now to be able to serve the living God. Bill from Texas, question. In the millennium, with our young and healthy bodies, will I have a full head of hair? Well, probably at least a little fuzz. No, in the spiritual body, everybody has beautiful hair just like me, okay? Not just like me. It'll be very colorful and natural as it is. It's young, okay? Why? Because in the spiritual body, you don't get old. There's no such thing as getting old. Quite frankly, when God so loved this world that he gave his only begotten son, that whosoever would believe upon him should never die but would have everlasting. That word in the Greek means eternal. From the day you were created in the first earth age all the way through this earth age and the eternity to come, there's no such thing as pre-existing. You've always existed. Okay, that may throw some people, but be that as it may. But when God created man, he created us in the image we were there. And that was young, vivacious, and everybody will be very natural and have a good head of hair. Eric from Wisconsin. And that's nothing against somebody that is naturally bald, okay? Eric from Wisconsin. How can I be a member of the Shepherd's Chapel? Well, you know who the shepherd is? It's the Lord Jesus Christ. You got to take that up with him. If he approves you, we sure will, then you are a member, okay? Just talk to him. If he approves of you, after you've repented and you love him and you want to learn the word, you're in. Welcome aboard. Leah from Texas, please help me with scripture concerning relations with parents. We are to honor them, but what about a parent who is a problem, who has not been a good parent? Must we continue to help them? Well, you have to. Our Father took care of that, and he did it in a very adequate way. In 2 Thessalonians chapter 3, verse 6, when you do that, and pray for them, okay, but set yourself apart from them. Give them a little stewing time. Okay, a little maturing, growing up time. And don't let them eat at your table. You know, cut them off. And that way they learn a lesson pretty quick that who's blessed and who isn't. Cheryl from South Carolina. The seven seals, seven vials, and seven trumps, what order do they go in? Well, naturally, what are seals? That's sealing things in your mind. Revelation chapter 7. It is sealing God's truth in your mind. As a matter of fact, in Revelation chapter 9, verse 4, God tells Satan when he's cast out, you can go down there, and the ignorant ones, that's to say those that don't have the seal in their mind, you can deceive them or do anything you want to with them. But don't you dare touch mine elect. God takes care of his elect. You don't ever want to go against one of them, or you're going to end up in a heap of hurt. That's okay. No problem. You get what you deserve. But they have that seal in their forehead, which means they got the truth. And the trumps, of course, then, in other words, the seals let you know what each of the trumps bring forth and each of the vials. But then the trumps execute action. When a trumpet is sounded, it means charge, okay? The vials do not begin being poured out until God's wrath comes at the end. And they are bang, bang, bang, bang, bang, just like that. And it happens pretty quick. That's why prophecies begin to appear and come like the birth of a child, the labor pains, closer and closer and closer. When those vials start hitting, it happens pretty quick. And so it is. That's the wrath of God. Tracy from Georgia, I had to file bankruptcy and I feel overwhelming guilt over the whole thing. Are there any scriptures that can ease my mind? Well, I always like 1 Corinthians chapter 10, verse 13. But don't, you know, move forward. Don't always look backward in the mirror, okay? Move forward, see what's ahead, plan, discipline yourself, and repent, and God will forgive you. That's not the unpardonable sin. Okay. So, and it makes it a little tougher, but you're in good shape. Let the Father know you love him, and think. Always put this gray matter in gear before you make moves. And I'm speaking financially, spiritually, and physically in your life. Put this in gear, and then make your move. Okay, and you'll be a lot better off. But don't be on a guilt trip. Guilt never helped anyone, other than it learned you don't do that again. Look forward. And ask God's blessings and move forward. Mike from Washington, what language did the six-day creation speak and the eighth-day creation? They all spoke the same language. That's why God came at the Tower of Babel when they all spoke the same language. Supposedly, as the manuscripts are written. And God decided he would confuse them a little bit, so therefore the Tower of Babel. Meaning they begin to babble after that in different languages. One of those things that brings God down. You want to get acquainted with that statement. What brings God down? You can tell and discern a great deal about God's word if you'll remember that. Well, when they tried to work out their own salvation by building them a tower into heaven where they didn't have to have a savior, just climb right on up and walk in, take it over. Man, did God fix their wagon, okay? So that brings him down. If a person tries to, through various medical methods of giving themselves eternal life, that'll bring him down too. Many things bring him down, as it is written. They all spoke the same language until that day. Jim from Rhode Island. The year 2012, on December the 21st, the Mayan calendar ends. Is there any mention of this date in the Bible? No, there isn't. But we're watchmen. We're supposed to watch every day. It just so happens that is a very interesting year, both from the heavens, where we were supposed to receive our signs and wonders. And the Mayan calendar does not predict the end of the world. It's simply that was the end of that segment, that time. But it did end there, and it causes a lot of consternation on many people. We are in the end generation. So don't look for any particular date, hour, and so forth. Man's not going to know, but you are supposed to know the season. Daniel chapter 12 documents that. We are in that season. Our Father has a way of speaking to us at times. Not as some people claim, well, I talked to God today. I mean literally give signs and wonders, whereby you know what you're doing and you don't mind to boldly step out there and get it done. Why? Because it comes from him. Let him know you love him. And prepare yourself to serve him. That's what he wants. Let him know you love him. It's all right, even with your parents, like the person earlier. They brought you into the world, therefore you can honor them for that, but you can set them aside. I'm out of time. Hey, I love you all because you enjoy studying God's word. Most of all, God loves you for it. It just really makes his day. When you make his day, he's going to make yours. Brought to you by your tithes and offerings. If we have helped you, you help us keep coming to you. Once you do that, bless God. He will always bless you. That is a fact of life and easily proved. Now, most important though, you listen to me, listen good. You stay in his word every day in his word, even with troubles, a good day. Know why? Jesus is the living word.
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We invite you to join us for the next in-depth Bible study each weekday at this same time. Thank you for watching today's program, and God bless you.

The book of Ezekiel. What a fantastic study, this book of Ezekiel. The book of Ezekiel that covers, if you would, those vehicles, those circular discs. In the Hebrew, it states very clearly that that whirlwind with the color amber traced back to the Hebrew, highly polished bronze. What an exciting thing that God's word informs us on all things. Ezekiel, one of my favorite prophets of the Bible, probably more written, not probably, but absolutely more written on what will happen in the millennium age than even the book of Revelation. Ezekiel guiding you through it, what God will expect at the final battle, Armageddon and Haman Gog, recorded in this great prophecy. I know you're going to enjoy it, the book of Ezekiel.

0: Welcome to the Shepherd's Chapel Network Family Bible Study Hour with Pastor Arnold Murray. Wisdom is understanding God's Word. Pastor Murray's unique teaching approach brings God's Word alive with meaning as he takes you on a chapter-by-chapter, verse-by-verse study of God's letter to you, the Bible. And now here is Pastor Arnold Murray.
1: Good day to you. God bless you. Say welcome to the Shepherd's Chapel. Welcome to this family Bible study hour. Back in our Father's Word, Book of Ezekiel, El strengthens you. There's no other strength that will stay with you as the strengthening from Almighty God. He will never leave you. He will never forsake you. We are now in the chapters in the great book of Jeremiah that have to do with the Babylonian War, which, well, what does that mean to me today? Well, the king of Babylon's coming again, only this time it won't be Nebuchadnezzar. The king of Babylon in the great book of Revelation is Satan himself. So God always gives us his method of teaching, a type. And you go from that type as the nations move and learn from that. Having said that, chapter 25, as the war, Babylonian war continues, not only does it apply to Israel, all 12 tribes of Judah, but it also applies to the people around them so that you get another clue, and that's what this chapter is about. The word of the Lord came again unto me, saying, verse 2, Son of man, set thy face against, and I repeat, against the Amorites, and prophesy against them, not for them, sons of renown. This would be the offspring of Lot by his youngest daughter when Sodom and Gomorrah were destroyed and they thought all people on the world had been killed, and the two daughters decided that they had to bring forth children or human beings would perish. So that's what this is about, and this happens to be the youngest daughter and her offspring. Verse 3. And say unto the Amorites, hear the word of the Lord. Lord God, thus saith the Lord God, because thou settest against my sanctuary when it was profaned, and against the land of Israel when it was desolate, and against the house of Judah when they went into captivity, because you didn't turn a hand to help.

0: And I will make Rabbah, that's to say great or plentiful, a stable for camels. You know what happens to ground that camels stable in? Not too clean. And the Amorites, a couching place for flocks, and you shall know that I am the Lord. All you're going to see out there is sheep grazing. That's what that means. Not people, just sheep. And so it is. Many of these hold true even to this day in certain cases. I will call attention to some. Verse 6, for thus saith the Lord God, because thou hast clapped thine hands, you applauded, and stamped with thy feet, and rejoiced in heart with all thy despite against the land of Israel. I mean, they were your own kin. And you rejoiced at the trouble and when the very nation itself was profaned. And kind of realize here, let's amplify this to the end times when the false Messiah comes and many children are deceived and led astray by the false one. There are going to be many, such as the Amorites, that are going to applaud and laugh about it, because they don't believe in religion, for one thing. And naturally, the false Christ comes as a religionist. And God's not going to like it. It's going to happen, though, that many people will not lift a hand to help. Verse 7, behold, therefore I will stretch out mine hand upon thee and will deliver thee for a spoil to the heathen. That's the nations. And I will cut thee off from the people, and I will cause thee to perish out of the countries. I will destroy thee, and thou shalt know that I am the Lord. This is the way God operates when he destroys a way of life for a people and educates them. Many of them are going to find salvation. They're going to cry out. And this is why, well, that's why God wants them to know he is the Lord God Almighty, that they can turn to him and find salvation. They can turn to him and find help. But you continue going against the will of God, and you're nothing. You're a nobody. Verse 8, thus saith the Lord God, because that Moab, here we change to his brother, and Moab means of his own father, so to speak, being the elder daughter of Lot and her offspring, because that Moab and Seir do say, behold, the house of Judah is likened to all the heathen. In other words, they're no better than just a bunch of heathen. Well, they're brothers. And this is really, in a sense, when you look at certain parts of the house of Israel, that was what you would find anyway. They think they're heathen. Verse 9, therefore, behold, I will open the side of Moab from the cities, from his cities which are on his frontiers, and the glory of the country, Beth Jeshimoth, which is to say the house of the desert, and Baal Meon is Baal's little old habitation, and Kiriathaim, which is to say double-floored city, double-minded, can't depend on them. You don't know which one's going to be talking because they're double-minded. Verse 10, unto the men of the east, that's the Babylonians, Nebuchadnezzar, with the Ammonites, and will give them in possession, that the Ammonites may not be remembered among the nations. Now, I want you to know something, because the sons of Moab are pretty well done away with. But the gender, you want to be careful of, because the daughters were not included in that curse. And the daughters would be utilized for a good purpose in God's word. So don't let that throw you, is what I'm saying. A lot of people say, well, how could a Moabitist be in the lineage of Christ? How could a Moabite do that? It was a girl. And the curse against the men didn't apply. 11. And I will execute judgments upon Moab, and they shall know that I am the Lord. Again, that's the purpose. When they know and recognize Father's on the throne, he's in control. It's going to happen exactly the way he states it will. Have you ever read it? Verse 12, thus saith the Lord God, because that Edom, now we change here, Edom is, the word is red in the Hebrew, and it means Esau, okay, it's Esau's offspring. Because that Edom hath dealt against the house of Judah by taking vengeance, and hath greatly offended and revenged himself upon them. Verse 13, therefore thus saith the Lord God, I will also stretch out mine hand upon Edom, and will cut off man and beast from it, and I will make a desolate, I will make it desolate from Teman, and this is a grandson of Esau, and they of Dedan, which is the low country, shall fall by the sword. What you're going to find out is this when we get to the 38th and 39th chapter, this is Rush, or Russia of today. That's where the Esau would finally settle. And you will find God's sentence upon Esau in Genesis chapter 27, written well there. Why? Well, it is written there that he would live, properly translated, away from the fat of the land. In other words, he lives so far north that, let's say like in Siberia, you can't grow anything, basically. You're not going to have a nice farm in Siberia, okay? Not in ice fields. So therefore, Edom was put away. Why? Because he sold his birthright. Esau was dead, and so it is. Verse 14 to continue. Verse 14, and I will lay my vengeance upon Edom by the hand of my people Israel. How is he going to do that? By the hand of my people Israel, and they shall do in Edom according to mine anger and according to my fury, and they shall know my vengeance, saith the Lord God. It is an amazing thing. You know, you're not going to have it, but I can't help going there. This was written, I quoted from Genesis chapter 27, where Edom had this sentence pressed upon him. But there are many Kenites in the land of Edom as well. So I'm going to take you to Numbers chapter 24. I'm going to read verse 17 through about 19. Listen to it carefully. If you don't think God's word is precise and to the point, listen. 17, I will see him, but not now. I shall behold him, but not nigh. There shall come a star out of Jacob, that's the Lord Jesus Christ, and a scepter shall rise out of Israel, and shall smite the corners of Moab, that's who we're talking about, and destroy all the children of Seth. The word Seth has no article here, and Seth being translated means tumult. All the children of confusion is what it means, or tumult. Verse 18, and Edom shall be a possession, Seir, same people we're talking about there in Ezekiel, also shall be a possession for his enemies, and Israel shall do valiantly, God's own children. So God never leaves us, he never forsakes us. Verse 19, out of Jacob shall come he that shall have dominion, and shall destroy him that remaineth of the city. That's to say the son of Esau, that is the Lord Jesus Christ. Let communism try to drive God out, won't happen. 20, and when he looked on Amalek, he took up his parable and said, Amalek was the first of the nations, but his latter end shall be that he perish forever. You don't love God? Adios. 21, and he looked on the Kenites and took up his parable and said, this is the children of Satan. Strong is thy dwelling place, and thou puttest thy net in a rock. And their rock is Tyrus, and their rock is the false rock, which is to say Satan. 22, nevertheless, the Kenite shall be wasted until Asher shall carry thee away captive. And he took up his parable and said, alas, who shall live when God doeth this? And I can tell you, God's children, God's elect, the remnant that brings forth truth. So you see, it was written long ago exactly what would happen to Moab, where the Savior would be, and how God's children accomplished this. When we get to the 38th and 39th chapter, you're going to find out how even the final battle comes to pass. It's fascinating, it's written. You need not ponder or wonder. All you got to do is read it. Then we continue with verse 15 in the 25th chapter of Ezekiel. Thus saith the Lord God, because the Philistines, this is the migratory ones, have dwelt by revenge and have taken vengeance with a despiteful heart to destroy it for the old hatred. That's from before that they were found. And it's just the dust rolls. It sure does. God keeps his word. And he takes vengeance on those that disturb his children. God is correcting his children. But he will never let anyone overdo it. And they are migratory from the very valley of dust. And dust they will return. 16. Therefore, thus saith the Lord God, behold, I will stretch out mine hand upon the Philistines, and I will cut off the Chirathims and destroy the remnant of the seacoast. The Chirathims are executioners. That's what the word means. What God is saying, I'm going to execute the executioners. I'm going to destroy the destroyer. Do you know what one of Satan's names is? Destroyer. He is the destroyer. And we have kind of a little prediction here of Satan's death, whereby, as it is written in Hebrews chapter 2, verse 14, Christ saying, I came into this earth to die on the cross, whereby I can destroy death, which is to say the devil. Verse 17, and I will execute great vengeance upon them with furious rebukes, and they shall know that I am the Lord when I shall lay my vengeance upon them. You know, when God's not happy with you, you're in a heap of hurt. And this Babylonian war of the end times is not going to be fun. It will be pleasant and joyful for we who are the remnant, those of God's elect, because he's not angry at them. If you love the Father, he loves you. No ifs, ands, or maybes. But if you are against, or if you get in the way of the Father, you're in a heap of hurt. This is why that you really need to pay heed and stay focused in the simplicity in which Christ brings forth his truth in this Word of God. These chapters, though we're in the Old Testament, are types of exactly how it shall be, even geographically speaking, in this generation, the generation of the fig tree. Chapter 26, and this Babylonian war still continues. Chapter 26, verse 1. And it came to pass in the 11th year, in the first day of the month, that the word of the Lord came unto me, saying, and here it continues, verse 2, this is good, listen. Son of man, because that Tyrus hath said against Jerusalem, ah, she is broken that was the gates of the people. She is turned unto me. I shall be replenished. Now she is laid waste. Do you know where Tyrus is? Tyrus is a little island. It's a rock that's just off the coast of Zidon. And And it was the ships of Tarshish, there would be so many of them in commerce off of Tyrus, Satan's own little rock, in trade, in commerce, in ripping off people, that they would say that the ocean looked like a cloud for the sails of the ships of Tarshish, ripping off people, hauling goods, hauling commerce to all the known world of the time. And certainly it was. But it wanted to control the gates of the people. But God has promised we will always control our gates. And we shall. Why? Because God blesses us. Excuse me, God helps us. And so it is. But here you're talking about the very nest of Satan himself. When we get to the 28th chapter, he is called King of Tyrus. So listen well and learn from our Father's word. Verse 3, therefore, thus saith the Lord God, behold, I am against thee, O Tyrus, you rock, that rock is what it means, and will cause many nations to come up against thee, as the sea causeth his waves to come up. And what this will be, Nebuchadnezzar never actually conquered or took all of Tyrus. I personally think that the Kenites bought him off because this was their stronghold. I think they paid him not to completely conquer. But in conjunction with Alexander, Tyrus would fall. Do you know how Nebuchadnezzar took a little part? You know, he had chariots, but he didn't have boats. He did not have a navy. But Alexander, real sharp cookie, he pushes a dirt road from Zidon right out to Tyrus and conquered it. So it was conquered, but it took a pair to do it, both Nebuchadnezzar and Alexander, to bring about total the conquering thereof. Verse 4, continuing, and they shall destroy the walls of Tyrus and break down her towers, her outworks. I will also scrape her dust from her and make her like the top of a rock. And that's just a stone old top. Verse 5, it shall be a place for the spreading of nets in the midst of the sea. For I have spoken it, saith the Lord God, and it shall become a spoil to the nations. You know, a student of the word went there in the early 1900s. And that's exactly the way it was. When God said it's not going to be rebuilt, it's not. And that old flat rock, and you see a fisherman or two out there, and that's it. So it was at that time. Our Father's word is so precious that even the little details like that stick in the type. I suppose the opposite of that, or the moral to it, is this, that Satan moved from that one little rock in disguise to all the world, basically, through the four hidden dynasties. Those four hidden dynasties being education, the economy, political, and last but not least, religion. Controlling those four hidden dynasties, Satan can accomplish a great deal. Many might say, well, I didn't know Satan was a religionist. How did he try to tempt Christ? With scripture. He's more of a religionist than most Christians might be. That is to say, as far as quoting scripture, there's just one little problem. He likes to tinker with it and twist it wrong, whereby it's false when it comes out of his mouth, because he's the deceiver, the deceptor. Let's go with the next verse. And we have verse 6. And her daughters, which are in the field, shall be slain by the sword, and they shall know that I am the Lord. 30,000 were sold as slaves by Alexander, so it's reported. Well, history. Verse 7. For thus saith the Lord God, behold, I will bring upon Tyrus Nebuchadnezzar, king of Babylon, a king of kings, from the north, with horses, with chariots, and with horsemen, and companies, and much people. There's just one sad thing, he didn't have a navy. And when you're out in the sea with an island, you just about need a navy to conquer it, to take it, or a few good marines, one way or the other, to make a beachhead here. Verse 8. He shall slay with the sword thy daughters in the field, and he shall make a fort against thee, and cast a mount against thee, and lift up the buckler against thee. He took a very small portion. 9. And he shall set engines of war against thy walls, and with his axes he shall break down thy towers. Nebuchadnezzar never made it all the way as far as breaking them down. But you're going to see him team up here from he to they. And well, what does they mean? It means both Alexander and Nebuchadnezzar. They get it done. Again, I really think the only reason that Nebuchadnezzar didn't accomplish it because he was, Nebo is the god of learning. He was intelligent. I think he was bought off by the Kenites. That was their main headquarters. They knew how to change things. It was not the first time that they bought somebody off. Verse 10, by reason of the abundance of his horses, their dust shall cover thee. Thy wall shall shake at the noise of the horsemen and of the wheels and of the chariots when he shall enter into thy gates as men enter into a city wherein is made a breach. This is true that he took some of the allies, like Zidon and some of the shore-based things, but chariots are not boats, so they didn't make it to the island. Verse 11, with the hooves of his horses shall he tread down all thy streets, allies. He shall slay thy people by the sword, and thy strong garrison shall go down to the ground. Now here's where he gets some teamwork. Listen carefully, sharpen up for me. 12, and they, here we've got plural, they who? Nebuchadnezzar and Alexander. And they shall make a spoil of thy riches, and make a prey of thy merchandise, and they, plural, shall break down thy walls and destroy thy pleasant houses, and they shall lay thy stones and thy timber and thy dust in the midst of the water. And so it was. They pushed that mole or a road right out to the island and took it. And so it was. 13, and I will cause the noise of thy songs to cease, and the sound of thy harp shall be no more heard. In other words, all your rejoicing in your trade, those ships of Tarshish, all the goody-goody things you've got going for you, it's coming to an end. And many might say, Well, that sounds rather familiar. Well, have you ever read Revelation chapter 18, verse 22, when they cry for, oh, Babylon the Great, where has fallen, where is she? Okay. Well, that's Babylon of the old end times there, which is to say Satan's little stronghold. And verse 14, listen carefully. And I will make thee like the top of a rock. Thou shalt be a place to spread nets upon. Thou shalt be built no more. For I, the Lord, have spoken it, saith the Lord God. Never has been, and I wouldn't want to try it. I would not want to try to build or start a residence of some kind or city there. Why? God said, don't do it. He hated the place. He hated the action of Tyrus, king of Tyre, which is to say Satan and his little commercial attitudes he had going there all around the world, taking advantage of people. He didn't like it. And certainly in that spot, the sad, like I spoke earlier, the only sad part of that is through the four hidden dynasties that caused them to go undercover. And now, unfortunately, many people don't recognize them for what they do to our people and how they use our people, and so it is. Next verse, verse 15. Thus saith the Lord God to Tyrus, that old flat rock, shall not the isles shake at the sound of thy fall when the wounded cry, when the slaughter is made in the midst of thee? And so it is, as it is written in the great book of Revelation. Oh, Babylon, Babylon the great, is fallen, 16. And the merchants stand off and weep for her. Book of Revelation 16. Then all the princes of the sea shall come down from their thrones and lay away their robes and put off their broidered garments. They shall clothe themselves with trembling. They shall sit upon the ground and shall tremble at every moment and be astonished at thee. They go undercover. They put off their so-called raiment where you could spot them as controllers and go behind the scenes in the four hidden dynasties, and there you have it. They use the economy greatly worldwide, and so it is. Those that have eyes to see can see, and those that have ears to hear can hear. Verse 17. And they shall take up a lamentation for thee, as a sad song, and say to thee, how art thou destroyed that wast inhabited of seafaring men? The renowned city which was strong in the sea, she and her inhabitants, which caused their terror to be on all that hunt it. And there you have it. Babylon, Babylon, how great you were. She is fallen. And so it is. But again, underground, you got it. Be careful. Be wiser than the serpent. Be peaceful as a dove. But God's children are destroyed for lack of knowledge. And lack of knowledge can be a dangerous thing, especially in this generation. Verse 18. Now shall the isles tremble in the day of thy fall. Yea, the isles that are in the sea shall be troubled at thy departure. And so it is. You might read Revelation 18:9 along with that. Verse 19, for thus saith the Lord God, when I shall make thee a desolate city, like the cities that are not inhabited, when I shall bring up the deep upon thee, and great waters shall cover thee. Our Father can use nature to do whatever he so chooses, and does. But at the same time, when we see the rainbow, we know he's never going to flood the whole world again. That's the promise, and that's what it stands for. So in doing in Tyrus, you notice he spent considerable time on this place. Why? Well, when we get to the 28th chapter, you'll understand better why. It is the seat, absolutely, of the beast himself. Don't miss it. All right, bless your hearts. Listen a moment, won't you please?
1: 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It's getting late in the game. You need to know what the Mark of the Beast is. As it's written in Revelation chapter 13, verse 8, many will be deceived. Christ said in Mark 13, 23, behold, I have foretold you all things. Jesus indeed told us how not to be deceived, and Pastor Arnold Murray takes you on a step-by-step study of God's Word concerning this critical subject. 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Just call 800-643-4645 to request your one-time, one-per-household copy of The Mark of the Beast. You may also mail your request to Shepherd's Chapel, P.O. Box 416, Gravette, Arkansas, 72736. Don't be deceived by Satan.
0: And there we are back again. Let's have the 800 number, please. 1-800-643-4645. That number is good from Puerto Rico throughout the U.S., Alaska, Hawaii, and all over Canada. If the Spirit moves and you have a question, you share it. Won't you do that? Those of you that listen by shortwave, it's always a pleasure hearing from you, and your announcer at the end of the hour will give you our mailing address. Got a prayer request? Do away with the number and the address. Why? God knows what you're thinking right now. He does. He knows. You don't have to say it out loud. He's got your number. He loves you, but he wants that love returned. So let him know you love him. Won't you do that? Father, around the world we come. We ask that you lead, guide, direct, Father. Touch in Yeshua's precious name. Amen. Okay, and question time. Dan from Wisconsin. What is the difference between communism and socialism? Communism is where all properties are held in common with all people. That is pure out-and-out communism. Socialism is the little sister of communism, which grows into true communism. But socialism basically feels that all production and output is held in common. That means monies, wages. Unions bring a great deal of this, and I'm not making friends here with the union perhaps, but certain unions, not all, are simply out to bring down and be the boss of a company that must have more intelligent people heading it, or it goes broke anyway. That's pure socialism. Never in history has a socialistic or a communist nation been successful without absolute rule and tyranny of the people. Earl from Alabama, in the end times when the forces of the Antichrist come to kill us, out in the country, is it a sin to fight back? I'm an ex-Marine and I would have a hard time standing around not fighting. Understand, they want to destroy you spiritually, not physically. They're, other than warlike, they're peaceful soothsayers, performing miracles in the sight of man like lightning coming from heaven. They're supernatural. And they will deceive a lot of people, but simplify, I understand. Naturally, there will be misfits that when you're out in the country, you have to be your own police force to protect your own family, and as long as it is legal in the state within which you are, and so it is, Alabama. From Louisiana, this is Alice, 11 years old. I wanted to know if everyone says you are born with sin, then what about children who die at birth and they can't pray or ask for forgiveness? Do they still go to heaven? They are not born in sin as a sinner. They are born into a sinful world, but they are innocent and our Father loves them. And Jesus has always said, do not prevent the little children from coming to me. He loves them, and they are innocent, and he does love them indeed. Rhonda from Washington. Pastor Murray, I thank God for leading me to you. I truly feel the love and understanding you so beautifully convey. Well, thank you. Both my parents are veterans, and I love a Marine. Simplify, Rhonda. What is speaking in tongues? And simplify right back. Speaking in tongues, you will read in Acts chapter 2, verses 6 and 7, that it is cloven. It is not unknown. It's not an unknown tongue, as many people teach it. I'm talking about the Pentecostal tongue now, not language tongue, as in 1 Corinthians 14, where it's telling you if you're going to Mexico, learn Spanish or take an interpreter with you, they're not even going to know when to say amen. But the Pentecostal tongue is cloven. It goes out in every language of the world, and whatever ear hears it in the dialect of the county in which he was born. That's the Holy Spirit speaking through man. Man can't fake that. That's the real thing. Acts chapter 2, verse 6 and 7. Always believe God's word, not man's. Elifer, Michigan. When it says at the end the sea will give up its dead, what is it referring to? I thought wherever anyone dies, they go back to the Father. Then is it talking about the one-third of the sea? No, it's talking, you got to come with me now. When you read, you're quoting from the 20th chapter of Revelation. In the 20th chapter of Revelation, you're already in the millennium. All people are in spiritual bodies. The sea is the people, as written in Revelation 17. But there are some that are raised in spiritual bodies, but they've still got mortal souls. They're going to die, okay, if they don't change their way. That's why we have a second resurrection. Those that take part in the second resurrection will overcome. If they don't, guess what? Down they go. But the sea of people must give up those that are spiritually dead still yet after the great white throne judgment into the pool of fire. Tom from Indiana. I understand that the gospel armor is addressed in Ephesians 6, but I have yet to hear it in your teaching step by step how to do that. I appreciate all that you do at the chapel. Semper Fi. Well, Semper Fi in return. Got a bunch of Marines today. When the Ephesian tapes, it gives you step by step and detail by detail. Probably the main thing you would want to remember about the gospel armor is to stand against supernatural. It's to stand against powers on high. That means in even heavenly places, power over even fallen angels. It's power, when you put it on, to stand against the fiery darts of Satan, putting you on that level where you're a good combatant, spiritually speaking. I suppose the best thing to remember is the girt. The girt is so very, very important. If you don't have it, you'll lose your britches, okay? And the girt is the word of God. It's the knowledge from God that keeps you from being destroyed. But get the book of Ephesians, or I'll be teaching it again before too long. Teresa from Oregon, I have a question on Revelation chapter 3, verse 10. It says, because thou hast kept the word of my patience, I also will keep thee from the hour of temptation, which shall come upon all the world to try them that dwell upon the earth. I've been told this is about the rapture, but I don't believe in the rapture because I've never could understand why you wouldn't want to witness for God in such a dark time. I know it's not about the rapture. What does it mean? Well, it means just what it says. First of all, from the book of Revelation, we understand what the hour of temptation is. There is a half of the whole, in Revelation chapter 17, Satan's time here on earth is called 1 hour. Now that's in parabolic form. The 1 hour, actually we know from Revelation 9, is a 5-month period. And what it means is, you're all are going to go through that 1 hour, but you're not going to, who are they tempted by? Satan. You escape that hour of temptation not because you're gone somewhere, but because you do not find Satan tempting. You find him to be an abomination, and you're willing to witness against him, as Mark chapter 13, which Christ teaches us. What a time to live. What a champion of the people God's true elect are. Many people have known since there was a child there was more to God's word than they've been taught. You can find a lot of times your destiny in Mark 13, standing against the false one. He's coming, and it will happen in and to this generation. Why? Because this is the generation of the fig tree, also entailed in Mark 13. Morris from Nevada. Okay, question. A lot of people told me that if you don't get married and have children, you can't get to heaven. Well, a lot of people told you wrong. It has nothing to do with it. John 3:16, God so loved the world, he gave his only begotten son, that whosoever would believe upon him. It didn't say in John 3:16, God so loved the world that he decided if everybody would have children and they could go to heaven and live forever. That's not what it says, so they're lying to you. Always take God's word over man's word. The qualification is to believe that Jesus Christ was Emmanuel, God with us, the only begotten of God, the word that became flesh and walked among us, giving it on, speaking the word on a level that a child can understand. This was Tim from California. Why, what have I got here, please? Question for Pastor Murray. Why did Jesus make those statements in Luke 21:16 and Matthew 24:9, and does it mean something other than what it says? You have helped me 1,000,000,000%. Well, that's a bunch, thank you. This is where it states that one family member will turn against another, and it means exactly what it says, but why? Reason it out. If one of your family member doesn't have eyes to see to know that it's Antichrist, not the true Christ, they're gonna think your family member that it's Jesus. It's what they've waited for. And when his message is, I've come to rapture you away, they love you. So they're going to go to him, the false Christ, and say, have mercy on my brother. He's a good man, but he believes you're Antichrist instead of the Christ. Have mercy on him. They turn you into him. It is just a matter that love of your brothers and sisters or family members, when you're deceived, can cause you to be delivered up. There's nothing wrong with that. That's how God's word gets transferred, as Mark 13 so stipulates, to be delivered up, where the whole world hears the truth spoken in that cloven Pentecostal tongue, that is to say, with the Holy Spirit speaking in every language of the world all at one time. Only, it's written in Luke 21, that same chapter you referred to, that even the gainsayers will be convinced by what you speak. Why? It's not you that speak, but the Holy Spirit. Esther from Indiana. Pastor Murray, I understand that we are to partake of communion 3 times per year, Passover, Pentecost, and Feast of Tabernacles. Can you give me the scriptures to read for those? Also, can you explain that the true meaning is to the Passover, what the true meaning is to the Passover, Pentecost, and Feast of Tabernacles, so I can etch that into my mind as well as having the scripture. Well, naturally, the scripture you want to refer to when is Jesus was setting up communion, saying his body, his blood, but he says, take this as oft as you meet. They only met on Passover, Pentecost, and Feast of Tabernacles, okay. Now, where do you find out what Passover is? You find it in 1 Corinthians chapter 5, verse 6 and 7. Christ became our Passover. It's the high Sabbath of all Sabbaths in Christianity. And it's always the 15th day after the spring equinox. And Pentecost is exactly 50 days later. And then the fall fellowship then coming in its correct period of time. And the other two are only reminders of the first, which to simplify it, and perhaps it's not an oversimplification, is that each of them puts you in memory of the first, which is to say Passover, which is to say Christ. So that's why you take it 3 times a year. Harold from Kentucky. Pastor Murray, would you tell me where in the Bible it says, shame unto the man with long hair and to the man who wears long hair? Hal, thank you. Well, you'll find it in 1 Corinthians chapter 11, verse 14. But understand what it's talking about. The subject basically is for woman. And it tells a woman to keep her head covered. It's not really talking about hair, though I agree it is translated hair. But what it means is that a woman must keep Christ over her head because of the angels. You can read that in the 10th verse of the 11th chapter of 1 Corinthians. Because of the angels. Well, what angel? The fallen ones that are being kicked out of heaven when Satan is. And they are coming back to seduce woman again, just as they did in Genesis chapter 6. And so it is. Because as it is written in Revelation chapter 12, verse 6 and 7, the fallen angels are kicked out of heaven at the same time Satan is, by Michael and his angels. So it simply means that a woman should have, but what does that mean then, though, if a man must have Christ over his head because of the angels? It's a perverted act. That's why it would be a shame. Let's see here. Christina from Tennessee. Okay, I use my special paper to speak. Okay, I'm trying to get to your question. I have believed the Holy Spirit is the Spirit of God. Followers of another Christian TV station, quote, that the Holy Spirit is a separate man from God. Would you clarify? The Holy Spirit is not a man, it is a spirit. And it is the Spirit of God. That's biblical. It is, and wherever the Father and the Son are, the Holy Spirit is there also. And you know, these people that know the first commandment, that you better not put some other God before our Heavenly Father. Well, it's God's Spirit you're worshiping, which is only one God, our Heavenly Father. And what is Christ then? Well, he's Emmanuel, God with us. God himself is in a different dimension than we are. But the Son was begotten of woman, whereby we would have Emmanuel, God with us in this dimension, to teach us the word, how we should follow. But you are correct in knowing the Holy Spirit is not a man, but the Spirit of the living God. That's proved throughout the Word of God. From Norma from Georgia, question. If we were all here in the first earth age and are born of woman in this earth age, the population now is growing at an enormous rate. Were there that many people in the first earth age, China, India, Africa, and so forth? I know we now last longer because of our medical advances. There's only so many souls. And when the souls, as it is written, in where First Esdras in the Apocrypha, that all souls must be born of woman, and when the last soul is born of woman, that's the end. That's when the end comes. God is complete in all that he does. And so that's as it is. But there were that many people. How many people are there now? A little over 6 billion. And there are half the people that are living now are as many people as there were from the time of Adam. So, well, then how many would that mean was passed on? 6 billion? So how many would that mean really maybe God created? 12 billion souls, all right? That's probably, that's not biblical necessarily, but it is, call it a educated guess at the number of souls. Because we're in the final generation, it's about to wind down. Francis from Indiana, my question is, who is the Lord talking to in Ezekiel chapter 16? Seems like a woman. It's the city of Jerusalem, don't you remember? When I said God saw her, she was had an unclean birth, meaning she was formed by heathen, the Jebusites, and they called her Jebus. And he watched her grow to maturity and become a mature woman, and he put his skirt over him, took her to wife, and he made an eternal covenant with her. It's the city Jerusalem. That's where God's heavenly place will be established. Someone said Jesus was married and had kids by Mary Magdalena. Then somebody lied to you. Mary Magdalena was betrothed to Christ. You are too. We all are. Even men are betrothed to the Lord Jesus Christ, speaking in a spiritual sense. Some clown that is not a Christian translator observed the word betrothed and took it for a physical marriage, and it was not. Any Christian knows better than that. So you don't let someone take truth. This is why you never want to study the translation of someone other than a Christian. It'll get you in trouble, my friend. Marilyn from Missouri. My daughter really introduced me to your program, and I really enjoy your teaching style of the word. Thank you. Question. Why do some Bibles have additional books in them, such as Judith? Is it all right to use them in my study of the word? Why are they left out of the King James Version? Thank you and God bless you. Well, they're not left out of all King James Versions. The original 1611 King James has the Apocrypha, which is what you're talking about, in it, between the Old and the New Testament. The Apocrypha, is some of it was not canonized, but yet at the same time it is brought forward and it deserves some consideration. But where it, and if it should differ with the Word of God, the canonized part, you would want to be very careful. But there are some fascinating stories and truths, not stories like fiction, but actual truths in a story form in the Apocrypha, such as Susanna and Daniel and Susanna and so on. But, and as I stated, Second Esdras simply is the word Ezra in the Greek. Ezra Hebrew, Esdras Greek. And it teaches about how many souls there were, that is to say, when the end would come. And the end has come for me. I'm out of time. Hey, I love you all because you enjoy studying our Father's Word chapter by chapter and verse by verse. Most of all, God loves you for it and makes his day when you read the letter that he has sent to you, giving you instruction on how to find happiness and to be complete. It's all right there. Make sure you study it. Makes his day when you make his. Boy, is he going to make yours. Now, we are brought to you by your tithes and offerings. If we have helped you, you help us keep coming to you. Once you do that, again, blessing God, he will always bless you. But most important, though, you listen to me and you listen good now. Stay in his word. Every day in his word is a good day, even with trouble. You know why? Because Jesus Yeshua is the living word.
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that great old fisherman, telling us, leading us, directing us, guiding us, going into the depth, if you would, in that second book, into the three earth ages, giving the most accurate recorded account of the events that transpire and document that there are three earth ages, that there was one before this one, and one to come. Peter, the great fisherman, which in his gentleness and his kindness brings us two books, the books of Peter, that lead, guide, direct, even in your daily life, that teach and show you how to be happy, how to find that peace of mind, and to know yourself. The books of Peter, I know you're going to enjoy them.

0: Welcome to the Shepherd's Chapel Network Family Bible Study Hour with Pastor Arnold Murray. Wisdom is understanding God's Word. Pastor Murray's unique teaching approach brings God's Word alive with meaning as he takes you on a chapter-by-chapter, verse-by-verse study of God's letter to you, the Bible. And now here is Pastor Arnold Murray.
1: Good day to you. God bless you. Say welcome to the Shepherd's Chapel. Welcome to this family Bible study hour. Back in our Father's Word, book of Ezekiel, chapter 26. We're going to pick it up here with verse 20 in a moment. Our Father is addressing Tyrus. Tyrus in the Hebrew tongue means rock, okay? Not our rock, the fake one. It is really the old island of Tyrus was the nest of Kenites. And Satan's own children, and even Satan's name, that kind of had commerce around the world, the old ships of Tarshish, they would say their sails were like clouds on the sea by the commerce that they would haul. And but God had, he stated, I'm going to cause a little bit of a storm on you. And as we pick it up in that 26th verse, almost completing the chapter, verse 20, let's go ahead and complete it as he talks to the king of Tyrus, that is to say, Satan. Verse 20, and when I shall bring thee down with them that descend into the pit, with the people of old time, and shall set thee in the low parts of the earth, that's the obits, in places desolate of old with them that go down to the pit, that thou be not inhabited, and I shall set glory in the land of the living. Well, living what? Eternally living. That is to say, those that have overcome through the Lord Jesus Christ. Naturally, it is Satan that is cast into the pit. We know that from the book of Revelation, even as this type of king of Babylon here is the actual king of Babylon in the end times, which is none other than Tyrus, the false rock, which is to say Satan. Verse 21, I will make thee a terror, and thou shalt be no more. Though thou be sought for, yet shalt thou never be found again, saith the Lord God. Well, now when will that be? At the end of the millennium, at the great white throne judgment. After that, Satan will come out of the abyss for a short, the pit, for a short period, and then he is done. You will find out in the 28th chapter what happens to him in the 18th and 19th verse. He's turned to ashes from within, and fini. That is a Hebraism that means final. So having said that, we're going to go into this 27th chapter. What I want you to see, and you'll better understand, he takes now Tyrus and its commercial input of the world, world trade, Satan's own little grip, and these today make up the four hidden dynasties. That's what they've transferred into. That is to say, the dynasty of education, the economy, political, and religion. That's what they use to sail their little ship.

0: Now thou son of man, take up a lamentation for Tyrus. You sing a sad song for her. Verse 3, and say unto Tyrus the rock, O thou that art situate at the entry of the sea, which art a merchant of the people for many isles. Thus saith the Lord God, O Tyrus, thou hast said, I am of perfect beauty. You see, this reminds you of Satan, as you'll see him in the 28th chapter, where God will even say, I made you the full pattern. And he was the most beautiful of the cherubims. And certainly he was. And the way he operated his perfect system is what it's talking about. And this system today controls nations, basically, as far as those four dynasties are concerned. Many people are not aware, but so be it. Verse 4, thy borders are in the midst of the seas. Thy builders have perfected thy beauty. In other words, you've got it all put together, a perfect plan to rip people off, to deceive people. Verse 5, they have made all thy shipboards of fir trees of Shinar. Shinar is snow mountain or white mountain, which means Lebanon, okay? They have taken cedars from Lebanon to make mast for thee. Now, I want you to read into this. What does the mast do? It drives the ship. Well, and what do the cedars of Lebanon, what are they symbolic of? God's children. In other words, it is God's children themselves that drive the ship, that are used, that are tricked, that are deceived, that push this whole mess along in ignorance. Verse 6, for the oaks of Bashan, that's really a fruitful place. Man, they had them, big ones. Have they made thine oars, the company of the Asherites, have made thy benches of ivory brought out of the isles of Chittim. And Chittim is the group that will, bruisers, that will bruise the head of Satan ultimately. But the Asherites has no article here, and the Masorah pretty well locks it in as box cedar. He wants to be a cedar of Lebanon, but all he is a plain old box cedar. And company should be his daughters of, should the company should be translated daughters. Daughters of the boxwood have made their benches of ivory, looking nice, but they're the wrong people, okay? Kenites, verse 7. Fine linen with broidered work from Egypt, oh, looking good, was that which thou spreadest forth to be thy sail. Fancy, blue and purple from the isles of Elisha, and was that which covered thee. Elisha is Yah is salvation. Unfortunately, you want to remember their father's name in the great book of Jeremiah. I think it's chapter 35, Jehonadab, which is Yah. Our Yah is the greatest. That's what they think. They think their God is the greatest. Their God is not our God. Their salvation is not our salvation. Verse 8. The inhabitants of Zidon, Zidon was just on the coast, just a quarter of a mile from Tyrus, okay? Zidon means the fishery, fish town. And Arvad, that's roving, wandering about, were thy mariners. And thy wise men, O Tyrus, that were in thee were thy pilots. They engineered it. They maneuvered it. Naturally, you know who those maneuvers are, the Kenites, of course. 9, the ancients of Gebal, this is a big mountain. And the wise men thereof were in thee, thy caulkers, all the ships of the sea with their mariners were in thee to occupy thy merchandise, to trade it, to sail it. I want you to know, do you understand what caulking is? It's important that you know. Caulking is where you take a linen strip or a cotton strip and you dip it in a solution, which it could anything that clay or white zinc and so forth, and you pound that into the cracks between the boards of the ship to keep it afloat. It means these mercenaries are the ones that do the caulking. That is to say, you might even say Christians today caulk the thing to keep it afloat in their ignorance. They don't know any better. They're hired to do it and realize not what they do. And so it is. Our Father does an excellent job of describing this great ship and what keeps it afloat. Verse 10. They of Persia, that means pure and splendid, okay, and of Lud and of Put, this is Libya, were in thine army. You used them. Thy men of war, they hang the shield and the helmet in thee. They set forth thy comeliness. They enjoyed your beauty. They were your mercenaries also. You hired them, and there it was. 11. The men of Arvid, that's warning, with thine army were upon thy walls round about, and the Gamadans, that's your warriors, were in thy towers. They hang their shields upon thy walls round about. They have made thy beauty perfect. Your system is just well protected. It's a perfect plan of ripping off the whole world in trade and commerce and able to handle about anything that comes against it, and utilizing people that are ignorant even to caulk the thing to keep it afloat. Verse 12, Tarshish was the merchant by reason of the multitude of all kind of riches, with silver, iron, tin, and lead. They traded in thy fairs. They traded everywhere. These great ships that would haul and traverse the economy, making rich those that controlled it, the little children of Tyrus, which is to say the Kenites. Verse 13, Javan, Tubal, and Meshach, these are Esau's little children, being Russia, if you wish, they were thy merchants that traded the persons of men and vessels of brass in thy market. They sold slaves, sold men right there in your market. Every kind of metal, every kind of valuable thing, and even souls you tried to sell. 14, they of the house of Tugarma traded in thy fairs with horses and horsemen and mules. And again, so it is in all things. Trading and keeping this thing afloat. 15, the men of Dedan were thy merchants. Many isles were the merchandise of thine hand. They brought thee for a present horns of ivory and ebony. Even down into Africa, they would trade and bring forth these things. They pretty well controlled all the inhabited world at that time. They put a machine together even in that time that was well organized, as it seems Satan can always do. 16, Syria was thy merchant by reason of the multitude of the wares of thy making. They occupied in thy fairs with emeralds, purple, embroidered work, and fine linen, coral, and agate. Syria, what it's going to, you'll find out, this leads on into Edom, which is to say Rush. We'll come to that in the 38th and 39th chapter. Verse 17, Judah and the land of Israel, they were thy merchants. They traded in thy market wheat of Minnath, that distributed, and Penag, that's hard to translate, but it means sweet things from the Palestinians, and honey, and oil, and balm, which is rosin, traded with them, rosin being what would caulk the boat sometimes. But our own people tied up in this trade and ripped off, right, left, and in between. Always letting the merchants, though, survive and get rich, quite frankly. Verse 18, Damascus was thy merchant in the multitude of the wares of thy making. For the multitude of all riches, the wine of hellebore and white wool. I mean, it was the very best. All of it fertile and easy trading. 19, Dan also and Javan going to and fro occupied in thy fairs, bright iron, casa, which is cinnamon, from which cinnamon comes, and calamus were in thy markets. And this comes from what it would be Turkey, the area of Turkey today. I say that so you see the widespread reach that these ships would travel. Verse 20, Dedan was thy merchant in precious clothes for chariots. That saddle cloth, he brought it forth, big time. 21, Arabia, and all the princes of Kedar, that's dark skin, they occupied with thee in lambs and rams and goats. In these were they thy merchants. Now, there's something you want to remember, that Arabians, like in Kedar, this is to say in Egypt and other places, they would have to have help to have raised sheep. Probably the people to the south, which would be a people of our own that dealt in agriculture and did raise sheep. So it is called the Shepherd Kings. It's a different study, different time, but even they were sucked into this. Verse 22, the merchants of Sheba, now this is Arabia still yet, and Raama, they were thy merchants. They occupied in thy fairs with the chief of all spices and with all precious stones and gold. And of course, Arabia and the Persian Gulf reaching there. This is where gold still comes from for this nation. It's called black gold. And we have tons of our funds, economy, going by ships yet today that come with that black gold from this particular area through the Persian Gulf, and to the tune of $700 to $800 billion a year, when we could be drilling our own oil and burning our own fuel. But when the wrong people get in control and the four hidden dynasties prevail, friend, you got trouble. Verse, but nothing we can't handle, let me hasten to add. Verse 23, Haran and Cana and Eden, the merchants of Sheba, Asher and Kilmad were thy merchants. Kilmad is very near Baghdad, so you know we're talking about Iraq here, okay, in that general area. 24, these were thy merchants in all sorts of things, in blue clothes, that's royalty, looking good, embroidered work, and in chests of rich apparel, bound with cords, and made of cedar, among thy merchandise. Oh, you know, you put it in cedar and salt it down, and it'll keep forever. Verse 25, the ships of Tarshish did sing of thee in thy market, and thou wast replenished and made very glorious in the midst of the seas. I mean, you ripped them all off and you filled it right up to the brim. You got rich and you controlled. And there's nothing really new under the sun. The four hidden dynasties still carry on. The old ship still sails and she's still caulked by people that have no conception, not even a clue, of what's happening. Verse 26, The roars have brought thee into great waters. The east wind hath broken thee in the midst of the seas. Now, who are your roars? That's your travelers, that's your statesmen. You send your little old statesmen out here and they accomplish whatever it is that you need. But the east wind, this is a hurricane. I'm gonna send what God is saying here. You really got it made, and you got that old ship all decked out there, and you think you got it under control, but I've got a surprise for you. I'm going to send you a hurricane that is going to give your little ship some trouble, and your glory days are going to have one heap of hurt. Verse 27, thy riches and thy fares, thy merchandise, thy mariners and thy pilots, thy caulkers, and the occupiers of thy merchandise, that's your trading partners, and all thy men of war that are in thee, and in all thy company which is in the midst of thee, shall fall into the midst of the sea in the day of thy ruin. I'm bringing it. I'm going to cause it to happen. So always look up. Our Father never leaves us. He never forsakes us. They think they have everything well under control. They have a people and a purpose for everything. But our Father is still on the throne. Our Father is still in control. And praise be to God for that, because it gives us hope in this. It goes much further than hope. It's a guarantee. When Christ paid that price on the cross, defeating death and bringing forth eternal life, for whomsoever will, that ship was beginning to sink even at that time. They're going down into the abyss. 28, the suburbs, all your little old allies, shall shake at the sound of the cry of thy pilots. Oh, their sermons and their little schooners of flight and fright as the old ship begins to go down, as our Father, they lash and they try to tie and they try to save it and they try to caulk it. Too late, Charlie. 29, and all that handled the oar, the mariners and all the pilots of the sea shall come down from their ships. They shall stand upon the land if they make it. You know what they're going to be saying? You see, this is the equivalent of Revelation chapter 18, verse 19. The great fall of Babylon. And the king of Babylon being Tyrus. There's an end coming, my friend. It is written. God is the one that wrote it through this man. You can count on it. Verse 30. And shall cause their voice to be heard against thee, and shall cry bitterly, and shall cast up dust upon their heads. They shall wallow themselves in the ashes. Nobody buys our goods anymore. And Babylon, Babylon the Great, she's going down. And she is. Those four hidden dynasties. Because God is going to send carpenters that will make quick work of her. And that old stone in Zerubbabel's hand with the seven eyes that are the plumb bob of truth that brings forth the very action of God against this sort of control. 31, and they shall make themselves utterly bald for thee and gird them with sackcloth, and they shall weep for thee with bitterness of heart and bitter wailing. Oh, where is she? Where is she? She was so great. We had everything planned. We had people caulking. We had pilots sailing. We had people trading. There's just one thing. The people didn't like it. And the people went against it. Why? Because they believed in Almighty God, and God didn't like it, and God is against that kind of control, and God will put a stop to it. Verse 32. And in their wailing, they shall take up a lamentation for thee. Oh, it'll be a sad, sad cry, tearful song. And lament over thee, saying, what city is like Tyrus, like the destroyed in the midst of the sea? Revelation 18:18 coming to pass right there. You see, our Father always gives us a second witness. And here you have it back to back, exactly as it is written, so it shall come to pass. I mean, who is, the thing you want to remember, who is this great harlot that makes this city of Babel or Babylon in these end times in that book of Revelation? This is where the caulkers come in. And I'm switching now, referring to the book of Revelation. Is the very people who are deceived by the false Christ, thinking he is Christ, who go whoring after the false Christ, thinking it's Jesus. I mean, this is what they've been taught in their churches and so forth. I'm not judging, it's just a fact. The Lord is coming to fly you out of here, only they forget to teach that the sixth trump, Satan comes with that same message, and he's supernatural. Well, I never heard such a thing. Then you've never been taught God's word, chapter by chapter and verse by verse. You've listened to man. But that woman that is deceived are the caulkers, the traitors, the deceived that worship the false Christ. Many of them good people, only in ignorance, they fall into this trap. The very fall of Babylon is those that trusted in a lie, that trusted in the false one. Tyrus is not the king. Our Father is. Oh, but he looked so good. Oh, yeah, I had it going for him. Looking good today for those that want to follow it. You want to wake up and be careful, my friend. We're in the generation of the fig tree. All prophecy will come to pass as it is written in and to this generation. Have you ever read it? God sent you this letter to warn you. Like here we have, well, you're back in the Old Testament. Listen, from chapter 40 in this great book of Ezekiel all the way to the end of the book is on the millennium. There's more written about the future, the millennium, in this same book we're studying than anywhere else in the Word of God, letting you know exactly how it's going down. So don't miss it. Be informed. Our people are destroyed for lack of knowledge, so you must adhere, listen, learn from not man, but from the Word of God. Verse 33 to continue. When thy wares went forth out of the seas, thou fillest many people. Thou didst enrich the kings of the earth with the multitude of thy riches and of thy merchandise. The kings of the earth, unfortunately, are not the 10 kings he brings with him, supernatural entities. But this lets you know how he feeds the kings of the earth. This is mortal man, by making them rich, making them believe that in the big ship that sails that God can bring down with one storm, one word. You want to be very careful what you believe in this generation. Verse 34, in the time which thou shalt be broken by the seas in the depths of the waters, thy merchandise and all thy company in the midst of thee shall fall. Going down, friend. The old ship is going to sink. Let me ask you a question. You going to be on board? Don't ever get onto that ship. It's the ship of deception, of lies, of false teaching. And it is ever so religious. That's one of the strongest of the four hidden dynasties is religion. Leading people from pulpits right into Satan's hand. Saying, you don't have to read God's word. You're going to be gone. That is a lie. God's elect are here to bring forth the truth and to stand against the false one. And as it is written that a child can understand in Mark chapter 13, to stand against the false one and allow the Holy Spirit to speak through you. What a destiny some people have in this hour, in this time. What a time to live. You're living it. Many of you have known since you were a child there was more than God to God's word than you had been taught. Now's the time. study his word to show yourself approved, rightly dividing the word of God, whereby you can be a faithful servant, knowing what tomorrow brings. Next verse, please. Verse 35. All the inhabitants of the isle shall be astonished at thee, and their kings shall be sore afraid. They shall be troubled in their countenance. They're going to be a sad-looking bunch of puppies. I mean, you talk about a bunch of sick-minded people. Thought they had it together. Thought they could outplan God. Thought they could work out their own salvation. How dumb can a person be to not realize that the creator of all things, the universe and this earth, is on the throne. He's the one that calls the shots, and he even wrote you a letter of love explaining it, so you wouldn't be taken in by the guise of the liars that sail this ship. How informed are you? Again, that's why God sent you this letter. Let's complete the chapter, verse 36. The merchants among the people shall hiss at thee. Thou shalt be a terror, and never shall be any more. Do you know why they would use this shall hiss? So it's an identifier. Because do you know what snake is? The old serpent? In the Hebrew tongue, it's Nakish. That's the hish that identifies them, the Kenite, and their father, Nakish, that old hisser. And he would like to hypnotize and bring you into his way of thinking. This is why at the great apostasy, it is written that he, with a hypnotic gaze, takes the people of the living God and causes them to worship him in one instant by performing miracles in the sight of men that they're not accustomed to seeing, because he is supernatural when Michael kicks him from heaven to earth and they start whoring after him. Do not get on this ship, my friend. She's about to sail right now. As a matter of fact, she's left port and she's going to break down at sea because God's going to see to it. You don't want any part of it. The four hidden dynasties being the replacement thereof. All right, our Father's word, don't miss the next chapter. God identifies Satan and tells you what's going to happen to him in the ever land. That's eternity. Don't miss it. All right, bless your heart. You listen a moment, won't you please?
1: 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It is getting late in the game. You need to know what the Mark of the Beast is. As it's written in Revelation chapter 13, verse 8, many will be deceived. There is no need for you to be deceived. Christ said in Mark 13:23, "Behold, I have foretold you all things." 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
0: And there we are back again. Let's have the 800 number, please. 1-800-643-4645. That number good from Puerto Rico, throughout the U.S., Alaska, all over Canada. If the Spirit moves and you have a question, you share it. Won't you do that? Please never ask a question about a particular reverend, denomination, or organization. We do not judge people. We have one judge. It's our Father. And boy, he knows how to judge. We don't. You do have the right to spiritually discern. And you want to be able to, what is spiritual discernment? It's to be able to spot an evil spirit when you see it. They're around, friend. And God's children recognize that evil spirit when they see it. You discern, you stay away from it. Stay away from that ship. Don't go aboard. Let the all load up that wish. But anyway, Therefore, let our Father be the judge, and you discern who you should study with and who you should stay away from. You can always tell it if you have spiritual discernment. Those of you that listen by shortwave around the world, it's always a pleasure hearing from you, and your announcer at the end of the hour will give you our mailing address. Good to hear from you. Got a prayer request? We can do away with the number. Don't need it. Don't need the address. Why? God knows what you're thinking right now. Why? You're his child. He created you different than anyone else. Your DNA is different. Your fingerprints are different. You're unique. He does love you, but he may not love what you're doing. But let him know that you love him in return. Repent and serve him. Do not get aboard that ship. It is the generation that would be a very serious, serious offense. Be very careful. Our people are destroyed by lack of knowledge. Therefore, see that you gain knowledge from he who all knowledge flows from. That's to say, our Heavenly Father. Father, around the globe we come, we ask that you lead, guide, direct, Father, touch in Yeshua's precious name. Thank you, Father. Amen. Okay, question time. We're going to go with Alan from Texas. I hope you can help me clear a confusing scripture. I do not believe in the rapture. I fully understand 1 Thessalonians chapter 4, 13 through 18. I believe the dead rise the moment they pass from the flesh. What confuses me is 1 Corinthians 15, 52 makes it sound like the graves are opened and they come forth from when the seventh trump sounds. On occasion, when I've spoken with someone who believes in the rapture, they point out this verse, and I don't really have a strong comeback. Can you help? I sure can. What it's talking about, when you follow 52 with the following verses, it kind of explains it. But at the seventh trump, who are the dead that are living right then? They are spiritually dead. What it's saying is that both those that have overcome and those that are spiritually dead are going to be changed into spiritual bodies. It happens to everyone, the good, the bad, the ugly. Okay. But as the following verses declare, this perishable, this corruptible must put on incorruption. That happens to everybody. That simply means your flesh body must put on deathlessness. Okay. That means a spiritual body that doesn't get sick, it doesn't get old, it's got to last 1,000 years. It is your spiritual body. But then the next verse declares, this mortal must put on immortality. Mortal means liable to die. That's the dead it's talking about. Not somebody out here in a hole in the ground. It's simply talking about the spiritually dead. And at that instant, they're changed into a spiritual body, but they still have a mortal. And if that mortal, which means liable to die, doesn't put on deathlessness, which is to say eternal life, they're going to hell. That's what it means. Okay, this be Teresa from California. Is Zerubbabel of Zechariah 4:10 the same as Ezra 3 verses 8 through 10 or a type? No, it's the same. But the plummet that, in other words, What does Zerubbabel mean? That's important. Born in Babel, but he comes out. Was born in confusion, but comes out into the truth of the living God and spreads it, teaches it. Okay, is the plummet that holds the 7,000 elect, and are they the seven that are represented in the seven stars of Asia Minor? That they are God's elect, and they are the ones who will stand, that holds that plumb bob straight with the gravity of natural law of God, holding that line straight and teaching God's truth as the Holy Spirit speaks through them. Dee from Missouri, thank you for your teaching the Word of God verse by verse, chapter by chapter. I was starving for the Word and have not found a church that feeds my hunger. Thank you for feeding me. Question. I understand the six-day creation of the races, and it was good, and the creation of Adam on the eighth day. I just wanted to make sure that by races, you mean like when someone asked for my race on a document, I check Caucasian. Other may enter African American or Asian. I'm wondering about the tribes. I feel I should understand this, but I feel I am missing something. Are all the tribes Jewish people? The tribes that went over the mountains to the north, are they Jewish? No, they were not. Are the people who are not Jewish the Gentiles? No, they are the house of Israel. Many of them think they're Gentiles. They are not. Does Gentile mean not Jewish? No, it means ethnos means not of Israel. But see, where you're making your big mistake is you don't realize that Jewish people only come from the tribe of Judah. And you're taking 11 other tribes and throwing them out the window. You cannot do that. God loves all of his people. So let's take Paul as an example. Paul, who was the writer of most of the New Testament, he claimed that he was an Hebrew. He was, but he was a Benjamite. He claims he was also of the Jewish teaching. He was, because he lived in Judea for quite some time and studied at the feet of Gamaliel. So just like I live in Arkansas, that makes me an Arkansan. But it doesn't change the fact that I am Irish by race. So when you say by race, God loves the people the way he created them. There are races. But there are 12 tribes of Israel. Your documentation that Paul was not Jewish, which means of Judah, is you will find in Romans chapter 11, verse 1, where it makes it very clear that he was of the house of Israel, of the tribe of Benjamin. So that's where you're going wrong. And there was a great split. The 10 tribes that went north over the Caucasus Mountains, and why you write Caucasian, because they were called Caucasian after that, were the 10 tribes that went north. They were taken captive by the Assyrians 200 years before Nebuchadnezzar took the other two tribes captive. So they were split. And you have to take that into account, okay? I think, just think about that. I think that will help you out, all right? And it will assist you in that. Who do we have here? We have, I'm looking for a name. I don't see a name. Pastor Murray, maybe I'll read here and catch one. Pastor Murray, you are a blessing from the Lord. Almost my entire family studies with Shepherd's Chapel. I have attended many churches and listened to many pastors. Not one teaches our Father's word as you do, chapter by chapter and verse by verse. You are correct. Our Father takes care of his children, and he is doing so through your ministry. Well, thank you for that. There are a lot of people that teach God's word. We enjoy teaching it chapter by chapter. There is a famine in the land. The famine is for lack of knowledge. As I see what is happening in the body of Christ, I am sometimes deeply saddened. Many of our brothers and sisters in Christ will perish because of lack of knowledge. I'm afraid that's true. I'm going to try to get down to a question. Oh, here's your question. In the 1,000 years, that's the millennium, when we reign with Christ, will it be world peace at that time? Are we going to be teaching those who didn't make it in the first advent? Yes. If so, where will Satan be at that time? Will he still be on earth, or will he be locked away for 1,000 years and released again? He will be on earth in the abyss, as it is written in Revelation chapter 20. And there will be peace other than what some people cause trouble. But Satan is locked away where he cannot have any input until a very short season at the end of the 1,000 years. Then he will be released, and he will come at God's children, but God will protect them. But there will still be some that will follow him. That is really difficult to understand, why after being with Christ for a millennium, someone would want to follow the fake. But they will. It's written. John from Georgia, question, Pastor Murray, after the millennium, when God destroys the earth and starts over, is he going to destroy all of us? And the angels too. No, he gives us a new beginning. He doesn't destroy anyone other than those that fail to make it. And then they are blotted out. Meaning what? They don't exist anymore. And it will be to us as though they never existed, meaning you will have no memory of them. They are blotted out, period. And that's why there is no tears in heaven or anything that offends. Why? It's blotted out. Alberta from Pennsylvania. Could you please tell me the genealogy of Jesus? No one seems to know it. Well, it's really simple. You find it out, the genealogy in the book of Matthew chapter 1 is Joseph's genealogy, who had nothing to do with Christ other than to adopt him as his son. Christ's genealogy you will find through Mary in Luke chapter 3. But to really understand the genealogy, you have to know that Elizabeth, in Luke chapter 1, you find was of the daughters of Aaron, was a full-blood Levite, married to a Levitical priest who was of the course of Abiah, meaning he also was a full-blood Levite, and their family, serving that course even at the time that God approached Zacharias and announced that Elizabeth, though she was old, was going to conceive. And she did with John the Baptist. Then at that time, God passed over Mary. She conceived the only begotten. And instantly, when Gabriel approached her, she rushed to Elizabeth, her cousin. The word cousin is very important. It gives you more of Christ's genealogy. It completes it. Then when naturally, if Elizabeth is a cousin to Mary, that means that they are the sisters and daughters of the Levitical priesthood. But then when you go with Mary's genealogy, which is what Luke chapter 3 is, it's not Joseph's, though it says as by law. As by law means it's in-laws, like you have brother-in-laws, sister-in-laws, mother-in-laws, but it has nothing to do with genealogy. So it's Mary's genealogy, and her father was Heliel, which was he was of the tribe of Judah. So then what do you have? Christ's genealogy is that his mother's mother was full Levite, and her father was of Judah. Therefore, the priest line and the king line came together in Christ, whereby it can truly be said he is forever after the order of Melchizedek, King of Kings and Lord of Lords, both king line and priest line. There you have an accurate genealogy of the Lord Jesus Christ, with Almighty God being the Father thereof, the only begotten. David from Oklahoma, Hebrews 6:4 and Hebrews 10:26. Please explain as to an unpardonable sin. Well, Hebrews 6:4 is not the unpardonable sin. All it's saying is that you shame Christ if you think you need to be saved twice. If you backslide after you've once been saved, who does the saving? Christ does. So if you say you've got to be saved again, you're saying Christ failed, not you. That does not make him happy. It's like re-crucifying Christ all over again. Well, what do you do then? You repent. And it's washed away and you're still in good standings. That's all that means. Hebrews 10:26, though, is a different thing. It means if you know the Antichrist is coming first and that God's elect are supposed to allow the Holy Spirit to speak through them to witness against Satan, then if they refuse, then Luke chapter 12, verse 10 comes to pass, that you refuse the Holy Spirit, and that is unpardonable. It's over. I do not believe it will happen, because I know only God's elect could commit that sin anyway. And I know God's elect pretty well. You could not keep them from allowing the Holy Spirit to speak through them. Salvador from California. How can I stop feeling like a fraud? I love God. Why does it feel like I am distance from Jesus? Well, Salvador, I have to say, probably you've done something you're not forgiving yourself for. Whatever it is that you have done, you must forgive yourself. Repent of it. to the Lord Jesus Christ and forgive yourself. Not being a fraud, maybe you're just not, you have to forgive yourself or God can't forgive you. And that seems like that may be what you're hanging on to. And I'm kind of reading between lines here with many years of experience at this sort of thing, that you're kind of being a little hard on Salvador yourself. You think you were too good to have committed that sin in the first place. Well, you did it. Get over it. You can kick, scream, cry about it, but repent, get over it, and know that the Lord wipes it clean. And Salvador has a fresh start in heaven, and you are not a fraud. Okay? Sheila from North Carolina. Who is the harlot in Revelation, and what has she done? Well, the harlot is an idolatrist, is what it is, just playing. God uses harlot so you get a touch of his feelings. She worships the Antichrist. She whores after him. I mean, unashamedly. She thinks she's doing what's right. She thinks she's worshiping Jesus because she hadn't studied God's word. She listened to some ratchet jaw tell her, you don't have to understand the book of Revelation. You're going to be gone. Well, you need to know the book of Revelation. It means the unveiling. That's what the word revelation means. God wouldn't have named it that if he didn't want you to understand it. So that's who she is. She is, I will say it, she is basically Christian people that have been misled and haven't read the letter God sent them. And instead of waiting till the seventh trump, they fall off at the sixth trump to the wrong Christ. Dave from Florida. In Revelation 22, 18 and 19, it talks about abiding or taking, adding or taking away from the word. So the people who believe in the rapture, will they have a plague come down on them at the end? Well, they'll have worse than a plague if they don't straighten out in the millennium. They will be deceived because they've been misled. Millennium is not a second chance. But what a lot of people are being taught in their so-called churches, they haven't got a prayer of a chance anyway. But they will be taught discipline in the millennium, and many of them will overcome. It's a fantastic thing. Our Father loves his children. But unfortunately, there'll be a lot of them go to hell too. Well, how do you know that? Well, it's written, Revelation 20. Betty from Florida, if we change bodies when we become brides of Christ, will we be able to help our daughters? Well, everybody's going to change. Your daughters will change. If your daughters did not happen to take part in the first advent, first resurrection rather, then certainly as it is written when we get to the 44th chapter in Ezekiel, you will be able to help them, especially if they're not if they're an unmarried daughter. But even a married daughter, you will be able to some by having influence even with the husband. Peggy from Florida. Question, Pastor Murray, if we all have to be born of woman, what about Adam and Eve? Didn't God just create Adam and Eve and then made Eve from him? Thank you for all you have taught me, and thank you. Well, there must be a beginning. They were created from above. In other words, their souls came from above and embedded in a flesh body. You see, what God was saying, that you must be born again in St. John chapter 3, is that you had to go through the bag of waters because the fallen angels didn't go that route. They rather looked on the earth and saw the beautiful daughters of Adam and came down and seduced them. And Geber were born. Why? Because they were hybrids. It wasn't natural. And that's why God brought about the flood of Noah, to destroy all the hybrids and to cleanse whereby the seed line of Christ could be perfected, whereby salvation could be brought to the earth. Marge from Virginia, question, do I forgive someone if they have cheated against me and if they do not ask for forgiveness? We ask God for forgiveness and then he forgives. Do we forgive others if they do not ask our forgiveness for anything. God bless you and your advice always. Well, Marge, some people are just ignorant, okay? I would rather that you don't have to go to them and say, I forgive you. But there are ignorant people in the world that put themselves on some kind of high horse and think they're something they're not. And they're not going to repent, and they're not going to ask your forgiveness. So, but rather than let it fester in you, it's like it's best for you to ignore it and excuse them because of their ignorance. They don't know any better. It's just like little ants. If you can't do that, just step on them, all right? And it'll all come out in the wash. You won't have any problem. But don't let it fester in you and take away from your divine work for Almighty God, okay? Gaynell, I hope I'm pronouncing that right, from Texas. I thank God for sending you to me. I never knew very much about the Bible because I was brought up in a church and they didn't teach well. Okay, I wasn't brought up in a church. I haven't been baptized. I want to be very much, but I don't go to church except at home with you. So do you have a suggestion on this matter? I would also like to be a member of your church, but I live in Texas. That's all right. We go everywhere. You're in church right now when we're there. But if you want to join this church, take the shepherd is the Lord Jesus Christ. Take it up with him. If he accepts you, you're in. Okay, you're a member. But any Christian in this church, any Christian may baptize another Christian. Now, there are a lot of churches that wouldn't accept that, but the Lord will. And that's what's important. Okay, so any Christian can accept, can baptize another Christian and bring them right into the church of the living God, and God will accept that. I'm out of time. Hey, I love you all very much because you enjoy studying God's word chapter by chapter, verse by verse, but most of all, God loves you for it. Hey, you know what? It makes his day. And when you make his day, boy, is he going to make yours. He loves you for that. We are brought to you by your tithes and offerings. If we have helped you, you help us keep coming to you. Once you do that, when you bless God, again, he is always going to bless you. Now, there's one thing most important, though, and it's this, that you study that word. Why? It's a letter that God sent to you. It's a letter, I don't mean he sent it to a bunch of people. He sent it to you because you're his child. You stay in it every day, and it's a good day, even with trouble. You know why? Because Jesus, Yeshua, is the living word.
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Genesis 1:46, the first six chapters in God's Word. The world that was. Did you realize there was a world age before this one? Same old world, different age. The creation itself. When were the races created? You see, all the races were created separately, and you'll find that documented in these particular CDs. How and what was the sin in the garden? It will be discussed in this series also. This is a must for the serious Bible scholar, for if you do not understand how it was in the beginning,

you certainly will never understand the end. I think you will find this series very rewarding and certainly will answer questions that no doubt you have always wondered about. Genesis 1:46. Hey, I know you're going to enjoy this series.

Prepare before. That's what you need to do. Don't wait till it's time. Be prepared when you get there. Always plan your day before you start out. Make sure you know what you're going to do, where you're going, and even have an alternate in case your first plan doesn't work out. God expects you to use wisdom, and he expects you to be wiser than the serpent. I mean, after all, you know, you are, aren't you? You know, well, act like it and plan like it. Always be way ahead of the game. You know when a pilot really gets in trouble? When he lets the airplane get ahead of him, you know. When you start playing catch up in a cockpit and the weather's bad, you're in one heap of trouble. But let me tell you something. When times are bad and your mind isn't ahead of the game, you're in a heap of trouble also. And God makes it so easy for you to prepare beforehand. So in a sense, that's the title of this particular lecture. But the subtitle we would probably call readiness. You want to always be ready. So if you would, having said that, open your Bibles, if you would, to the great book of Proverbs. Great book of Proverbs. We're going to pick it up in chapter 3. And let's begin, if we may, with long about verse 13. Again, subject, readiness, or prepare before. Don't wait till it's too late. Be ahead of the game. Know where you're going and what you're going to do, all right? And then if something comes up and you have to make plans, at least you're ahead of the situation, all right? And that same thing goes for riding a bucking horse, okay? You get too far back or too far ahead, and you're going to get bounced, okay? You stay upright, you stay in the saddle, and you stay in control, all right? I speak from experience, all right? Chapter 3, the great book of Proverbs, verse 13, let's go with it. Happy is the man, and there's no gender in this, man or woman, that findeth wisdom, and the man that getteth understanding. Where do you get those things from? If we were to go back to the beginning of Proverbs chapter 1, verse 7, it would say the beginning of wisdom is to love God, revere him or fear him. The Hebrew word will work either way. Okay. That's where you first begin to get wisdom, is loving your father. You see, the reason you want to accept wisdom that comes from him, he's always ready. And he planned this whole thing far, far above and before it even began, so that he knows what's coming down next. And if you practice his wisdom, so will you. And that's what's important, is to be ahead of the game. Or you can always follow along, get knocked about, fall down, stumble, everybody step on you. It's your choice. You know, you live your life. Hey, you're the captain of your ship. However you sail it, don't start pointing fingers at other people and blaming other people. You're it. Okay. So you can either be successful or you can be a failure. Choice is yours. But first get wisdom. Come out of your shell. Understand God's plan, because listen, friend, that's the way it's going down. Okay. Verse 14. For considering wisdom, for the merchandise of it is better than the merchandise of silver, and the gain thereof than fine gold. It's more valuable. Do you mean to tell you why? Well, the word's going to. Let's let it. Verse 15. She is more precious than rubies, and all the things thou canst desire are not to be compared

0: You know, you will gain the things that are precious in life. Because, you know, you can have all the silver and gold, and if you're not wise, if you're a little bit on the stupid side, somebody's going to rip you off before you get out the gate anyway. You're not going to have it long. It's going to be gone. Because Satan will send someone that's a little sharper than you are, because you're behind the eight ball. You're behind in planning. Stay ahead of the game. Get wisdom, understanding. Know what tomorrow brings. Stay ahead of the game. Plan. That's why wisdom will gain you. Why God gives you the riches when you do it His way. Never apologize for wealth. That's God's blessings, okay? After you've done it, after you've pleased Him. 17, her ways are ways of pleasantness, and all her paths are peace. Why? Well, because you're wise enough to stay out of trouble. Well, it just seems like all things bad happen to me. Well, get wise. Wake up. Don't be a poor me baby. Stand up and be counted. I mean, get up a little extra if you have to in the morning and plan your day out. Think about it. Okay. Stay ahead of the game. Stay ahead of Satan. Verse 18. She is, listen carefully, there's great wisdom in this. Can you figure it out? She is a tree of life to them that lay hold upon her. That's, we're talking about wisdom here. And happy is everyone that retaineth her. What's the tree of life? There was two trees in the garden, the tree of knowledge of good and evil, Satan, and the tree of life, that is the tree that gives you eternal life, is Christ. So if wisdom gains you Christ, then naturally you've got peace and you're way ahead of the game. Why? Because Christ is always going to take care of you. Verse 19, the Lord, by wisdom, he did what? The Lord by wisdom hath founded the earth. By understanding hath he established, that means prepared, the heavens in advance. Okay. Now, this word founded the earth in the Hebrew is yasad. It's spelled Y-A-C-A-D, yasad, it is pronounced. It means planned way ahead of the game. He had a plan. You know, when Satan rebelled in the first earth age, and a third of God's children followed him instead of God, he destroyed that earth age. That's why when scientists say this earth is millions of years old, it's correct, it is. But this earth age is only about 6 to 12,000 years old. And within it, God wants his children to love him, not Satan. And he sets a pattern. He walks in wisdom. That's why it said, by wisdom he formed Yakad, the Yashad. He formed the earth. He had it planned. He knew exactly what he wanted to do with it. He wanted a place that would be pleasant, that we would have peace, and that people would get along. But then Satan always comes in and pulls certain people aside. Why? Because they're easy when they could be champions of their people. They could amount to something. Why? By gaining wisdom. Where do you gain it? By loving God, by following him. You might say, well, what difference does that make? Because he'll give it to you. He'll give you wisdom. He'll give you understanding. You won't be stumbling around all the time. You'll get somewhere. You'll amount to something. So that's really why we came here, is that 19th verse. He prepared before. That's what you have to do in your life. Prepare before. Be ready. Okay. That's what yasad means. Okay. Being prepared before. Verse 20. By his knowledge, the depths are broken up and the clouds drop down the dew. By God's knowledge, we have rain occasionally when we really need it. And by his knowledge, he set the seashores so the ocean can only go so far. Okay, I don't know. How's your knowledge? 21. My son, here comes advice. My son, let not them depart from thine eyes. Keep sound wisdom and discretion. Always plan ahead. You don't mess up that way. You know, you're in control with God's help. And discretion is also discernment. Do you have spiritual discernment? Do you know that that is evil from that that is good? Do you know the tree of life from the tree of good and evil? Practice it. Understand it. 22. So shall they be life unto thy soul and grace to thy neck. The neck is the weakest part of the body. If you expose your neck to somebody, they can kill you, okay? I mean, your enemy can take advantage of you. When a man has his foot on your neck, that's the ultimate sign of captivity or being taken. So protect it. God will always protect your back and your neck when you plan ahead and when you hang on to wisdom, knowledge, and discretion. Be wise in your decisions. Then, you know, and understand this, when you try, God's going to add what you lack. Okay. Even if you're a little bit on the slow side like me. Okay. I'm saying that for, you know, so nobody thinks I'm picking on somebody. Okay. He will give you what you need to make it over the mountain. And you can always make the next mountain. Always. Don't ever let anybody tell you you can't. You can, because you're a can-do type person. I started to say you're a can-do type Marine, okay? But be that as it may. 23, then shalt thou walk in thy way safely. You got that? Let it soak in. Safely. And thy foot shall not stumble. That's what's important, beloved. Do you realize how costly stumbles are in your life? Do you realize how unfortunate it is in life when you can't walk safely? Do you know what happened when you're not walking safely? You didn't use your head. You didn't think ahead. You got on a street you don't belong. Or you didn't bring along the right equalizer whereby it's safe. Okay. Always use discretion. Verse 24. When thou liest down, thou shalt not be afraid. When you're wise, you know where to rest and you know where to find peace. Yea, thou shalt lie down and thy sleep shall be sweet. And that's the way it is when you utilize wisdom. Why? You're smart enough, you're not going to lie down to sleep where it's dangerous. Okay? You plan ahead. Why? And you ask God's protection, his wisdom, his comfort. You know something? All you have to do is ask him and believe, and he'll give it to you. If, I said, if. There's a condition there, if you truly believe. If you're a doubter, hey, forget it. Okay? You need to work on that a little bit. 25, be not afraid of sudden fear. I mean, if you plan ahead, you don't have to. Handle it. Handle it. Neither of the desolation of the wicked when it cometh. That is a word for God's elect. Okay. Do you know what the desolation is? It's the desolator, the wicked one, when Daniel warned you, when the desolator comes in, then the abomination of desolation is standing in its place. You know the end is here. And what he was talking about was Daniel chapter 9, 27, when Daniel was told by Almighty God that the desolator, Satan, would come in on wings to deceive the world. You know, if you have wisdom, that's not going to happen to you. You're going to know who he is. And I don't think you worship Satan, do you? I don't think you have any desire to worship the devil. I think you find him to be an abomination. So be wise. What is that? What do you mean, Pastor? Know the difference between the fake Jesus and the true. There's two of them. Make sure you know which one you're worshiping, or you can bring a heap of hurt down on yourself. Like it said, when it cometh, the time element is even inserted. When does it come? in the generation of the fig tree. Beloved, you're living in it. You're living in it. One more verse here. For the Lord shall be thy confidence and shall keep thy foot from being taken. That's a promise. If you believe him, and if you search for that wisdom and the knowledge and discretion, he's going to see that your foot doesn't slip. In other words, what he means by that, if you fall, he's going to catch you. He's going to take care of business. He's going to straighten it out. Why? You used your head in faith and knowledge to know he could depend on you. You amount to something. It's wonderful to serve him and to know, for him to know that he can count on you. You know, you mean to tell you something? Do you think God would choose some wet noodle to serve him? Do you know what a wet noodle is? That's somebody that can't stand up under pressure. They just fold. Okay. Why? Because they don't practice wisdom. They don't practice discretion. Because wisdom, what did it say wisdom gives you and that the Lord is? Your confidence. Certain knowledge to know you're a can-do type person. Listen to a bunch of whiny babies. Can't do this, can't do that. You can do whatever you want to. You can accomplish what you want to when you practice wisdom. You see, again, God prepared this long before the game because he wanted his children to love him and he wanted his children to be successful. Turn on with me to the 8th proverb. The 8th proverb is one of my favorites. Do you know what it's written? Who's speaking here? Wisdom herself is speaking. Now come with me. Listen to me. Wisdom herself is speaking. Speaking to you. And wisdom wants you to use her. Wisdom wants you to pick up on her. And wisdom wants you to use that wisdom in this world whereby you are safe. We're going to pick it up with verse 27 in the chapter of wisdom, when wisdom speaks. Verse 27, when he, speaking of God, prepared the heavens, I was there. When he set a compass upon the face of the earth, it was there. What do you know what this word prepared is in the Hebrew? It is kon. And it means set up before. In other words, it wasn't just a happenstance. It means it was set up before, just according to his plan. Do you want me to go a little deeper into that? You know what this compass is he's talking about? Have you ever seen a compass that it's got a pinpoint on one leg of it and a pencil on the other, and you can set that compass and draw a perfect circle? That one in the center is called the prick. And this is what Jesus said to Paul when he stopped him on the road to Damascus. Paul, why do you kick against the prick? In other words, I'm trying to draw a perfect circle and you keep kicking and bobbling it to where there are waves in it. You keep messing up. You don't practice wisdom. So God made the perfect circle. And he knew before exactly what he wanted. Verse 28. When he established the clouds above and when he strengthened the fountains of the deep, when he created the very water, the currents themselves. 29, when he gave to the sea his decree that the waters should not pass his commandment, when he appointed the foundations of the earth. This is a long time ago. Do you know something? He knew exactly what he was doing. And if you picture before in the first earth age, that water wasn't there. The water was the firmament up above us that protected us from storms, and it was light 24 hours a day. And the whole earth was habitable. People even, we have on documentaries buttercups in the mouths of mammoth frozen instantly in the tundra of Alaska. What were buttercups doing growing up there? God created this earth perfect to be inhabited, as it is written. 30, then I was by him as one brought up with him, and I was daily his delight, rejoicing always before him. Do you want to understand the emotions of God? This is wisdom talking. He says, I was his desire. God loves wisdom. God loves people that gain wisdom. God blesses people that gain wisdom. Do you want to know how God thinks and feels? Read that verse again. And you find out that God's own delight is wisdom. 31, rejoicing in the habitable part of his earth. And my delights were with the sons of men. That was our beings in the first earth age. No gender intended there. I was there when God created all the souls. I was there and I delighted being with them. How much wisdom the sons had at that time, the children of God, I probably should say, had at that time. A lot more than you have here in this earth age, okay? That's why you want to gain her back again. You want to gain that wisdom, understanding. Why? So your foot doesn't slide. So you don't mess up. So you're a winner. So God can depend on you. Now, therefore, hearken unto me. You listen to me, wisdom speaking again. O ye children, he said, I'm talking to you people, for blessed are they that keep my ways. God, that's a promise from God. That's a promise from wisdom. You want to be blessed? Use her. Don't do stupid things. Don't do dumb things. Use wisdom. And be wiser than the serpent. The old devil just loves it when you mess up. Yeah, there goes one of God's dandies. He need a dandy, all right? Use wisdom. God wants to be proud of you. Verse 33, hear instruction and be wise and refuse it not. Only a fool refuses wisdom. Blessed is the man that heareth me. Wisdom talking now, remember. Watching daily at my gates, waiting at the post of my doors. You should search for wisdom, seek wisdom, gain wisdom. Do you know what? That puts you way ahead of the game. That's the way you stay ahead of the airplane. That's the way you stay ahead in life, is to be prepared. Verse 35, for whoso findeth me findeth life. That's life eternal. And shall obtain favor of the Lord. I don't know, do you want to be pleasing to God? That's why blessings flow. You got to be pleasing to him or you're not going to get any blessings. And when you search for wisdom, when you want to learn, doesn't mean you're the smartest, it doesn't mean you're necessarily the lightest bulb in the drawer, okay? I think I said that wrong, but you get my point, okay? If you try, he's going to see that you make it. You got it? He's going to see to it. Why? Because he loves you. That's why. That's the bottom line. He loves you. And when you try, you're like a little child. When you see a little bitty child trying something, they're trying so hard to make whatever it is they're doing. And you push them along and encourage them. And even every once in a while, maybe give them a little help so that they overcome it. He does the same with you. That's the way your father feels about you. When he sees you trying, that's what's important. Verse 36, but he that sinneth against me, wisdom, wrongeth his own soul. Nobody but self. Just tears your own self up. All they that hate me love death. Why? That's where they're going. That's where they're going. You know, it encourages me when I see how God is in control. We're going to go back to Genesis chapter 24. You might start turning there if you want to. Even in Genesis coming out the gate, God had it planned long before. And as you're turning there, I'm even going to mention, how could God tell someone to go into town and there's a man there with a donkey tied with the colt of an ass standing there and exactly what the words would be? He was prepared before. He knew what was going down, okay? And that's what I want you to do in your life, is plan ahead. Search for that wisdom whereby you know what tomorrow brings. That's what prophecy is for, enabled you to be able to know the future to the point that God would have you know and understand. Now what we're going to do here, Abraham, Esau is already messed up and he married some people he wasn't supposed to and didn't care anything about God. And Abraham wants Isaac. I'm confusing the issue here. Abraham had been pushed to a strange land, and he wants Isaac, who he was 100 years old when he fathered Isaac, and he wanted him to have a bride from the land from which he came. But it wasn't Abraham that wanted him to, it was God. And God had it pre-prepared, and that's what I want to take you for here. You might say, well, what is he taking us way back there for this? Because God's in control. And what I want you to do is to apply a little old Rebecca to your own life. Apply this servant to your own life, because God's in charge. God's in control. And God prepares before the fact. That's wisdom. Okay. Abraham's already told this trusted servant, I want you to go there, and God will lead you and protect you, and you there gain a wife for my son. And the servant said, well, if she won't come, if I find her, can I take your son there? And he said, no way. There is not a chance. God will take care of it. You go. That shows you the faith Abraham had in this. But the reason I'm taking you here is to show you the detail in which your father works in the lives of individuals. And you are an individual, and he loves you, and he will work in your life also. So turn with me to Genesis 24, and let's pick it up, if we may, in verse 10. And the servant, verse 10, Genesis 24, and the servant took 10 camels, and of the camels of his master, and departed, for all the goods of his master were in his hand. And he arose and went to Mesopotamia, unto the city of Nahor. You know where this is at? It's Iraq. Okay, this is Iraq. Abraham came from Ur. Saddam Hussein parked some jets by the old ancient pyramid there at Ur to hide them, because they knew Americans wouldn't bomb Abraham's home. Current events, goes around, comes around. Use wisdom. Nahor is Abraham's brother, okay? 11. And he made his camels to kneel down without the city by a well of water at the time of the evening, even the time that women go out to draw water. Verse 12, and he said, O Lord God of my master Abraham, I pray thee, send me good speed this day and show kindness unto my master Abraham. Abraham wanting a wife for Isaac. Behold, I stand here by the well of water, and the daughter of the men of the city come out to draw water. Now these are Abraham's family, you understand, okay, of his own people, not the Iraqis that are there today. And let it come to pass that the damsel to whom I shall say, let down thy pitcher, I pray thee, that I may drink, and she shall say, even plan to this detail, drink, and I will give the camels drink also, let the same be she that thou hast appointed, underline it, controlled, way beforehand, for thy servant Isaac. And thereby shall I know that thou hast showed kindness unto my master. This word appointed in the Hebrew is yakakwa, and it means appointed before, set up to be right. God in control. Okay. I mean, you know, he's not only saying, Lord, don't let me take a gamble here. Even put these words in her mouth. And God had it planned before. How about your life? You think it's insignificant? It's not. God loves you. Do you know something? Your DNA is different than anybody else's. Your fingerprints are different than anyone else's. God created you unique. Why? He wanted someone just like you. You amount to something to him. He loves you. He wants to use you. I don't know, are you fit? All you have to do is believe and search and seek wisdom to be wise enough to be his servant. Verse 15, and it came to pass before he had done speaking. Look how quick prayer is answered by God when it's sincere. Before he finished speaking, that behold, Rebekah came out. Now that means ensnarer, because she was one vivacious lady, okay? Came out, who was born to Bethuel, that's to say dweller in Yah, son of Milcah, and Milcah means queen. She was the mother, the wife of Nahor, Abraham's brother, with her pitcher upon her shoulder. Here she came, okay, coming right down to that well. And, I mean, before he finished his prayer, 16, and the damsel was very fair to look upon, a virgin, neither had any man known her, and she went down to the well and filled her pitcher and came up, bounced right down there, bounced back. And the servant ran to meet her and said, let me, I pray thee, drink a little water of thy pitcher. Now watch God in action here. And she said, drink, my lord. And she hasted and let down her pitcher upon her head and gave him drink. She held the pitcher for him. 19. And when he had done giving her drink, she said, I will draw water for thy camels also. There's 10 of those rascals. 10 of them. I'll draw water for your camels also until they have done drinking. How many tummies do they have? She filled them up, okay? I mean, that's my kind of gal right there. I mean, she was vivacious. I mean, she pitched right in. But that's what God said she would say in the prayer to the of the servant, okay? Documenting, this is her, okay? And you know something? Rebecca didn't have to have the name ensnare for no reason. She would ensnare anybody's heart. She was that kind of girl, okay? Verse 20, and she hasted. She didn't loaf. I mean, she got with it and emptied her pitcher into the trough and ran again into the well to draw water and drew for all his camels, every one of them. And the man, wondering at her, held his peace, to wit whether the Lord had made his journey prosperous or not. Well, he kind of knew it, didn't he? But he's waiting to get it all signed, sealed, and delivered. Prayer answered before it got out of his mouth. God's in control. God pre-plans. And it came to pass, as the camels had done drinking, that the man took a golden earring and of half a shekel weight and two bracelets for her hands of 10 shekels weight of gold. 23, and he said, whose daughter art thou? Tell me, I pray thee, is there room in my father's house for us to lodge in? Now, he already knew that God was going to send the right girl, okay? And now he's finding out for sure that she is of Abraham's kin. And she said unto him, I am the daughter of Bethuel, the son of Milcah, that's being queen, which she bare unto Nahor. So in other words, I'm the granddaughter. Okay, that's me. That's who I am. And she said, moreover unto him, we have both straw and provender enough and room to lodge in. We got a guest room and you're welcome. I mean, God lets him hit the jackpot. So will he you when you sincerely, I said sincerely and seriously, try to please him and search out wisdom and want to be pleasing to God. Then he will love you, he will bless you, and he will grant you that wisdom. He will. That's his promise. I believe it. I believe it 100%. And the man bowed down his head and worshiped the Lord. Why wouldn't he? And he said, blessed be the Lord God of my master Abraham, who hath not left destitute my master of his mercy and his truth. I being in the way, the Lord led me to the house of my master's brethren. And the damsel ran and told of her mother's house these things, shared it with it. Why did I bring you here? To show you that even this little girl, God prepared beforehand, had everything set that through Isaac the seed would be called, as it is written in Romans chapter 9. Our Father's in control. He prepares beforehand. He wants you to get up in the morning. He wants you to plan your day, to think about it. Decide what you're going to do if this goes wrong or that goes right or whatever. Plan it on out. Get it set. Know what you're going to do. Don't stay in darkness. Stay in the light. That's Christ. Stay in wisdom. Use wisdom. You know, in using wisdom, well, then why do you use discernment? Because there's crooks out there. You understand? You may not believe this, but there are people that would just love to take advantage of you. They would love to have what you have. Only you have too much wisdom of God to allow that to happen. You are sharp because you pray for and seek wisdom and discernment. You're sharper than they are. Why? You're a child of God. You laughed with wisdom even in the first earth age, before you were ever born of woman. If you don't understand that, put it on the shelf. That's fine. Okay, just let it slide. But know and understand, God loves you, and he wants you to understand. Okay, let's go to the New Testament for the remainder of the lecture. Let's go to Matthew chapter 25. Matthew chapter 25, I want to pick it up with verse 31. Jesus speaking. Okay, Matthew 25, verse 31. When the Son of Man shall come in his glory, you know what that means? That means the second advent, when he returns, and it's not that far away. And all the holy angels with him, then shall he sit upon the throne of his glory. You know who those holy angels are? They're simply God's children that are coming with him. Many of them might be your relatives, but it's those that come with him. An angel is simply a messenger, and boy, have they got a message for us, okay? 32, and before him shall be gathered all nations, not a few, all nations, and he shall separate them one from another as a shepherd divideth his sheep from the goats. He's going to take those that do and those that don't, those that seek wisdom and those that don't have any. Okay. And he shall set the sheep on his right hand, but the goats on the left. Verse 34. Then shall the king say unto them on his right hand, come, be blessed of my Father, inherit the kingdom prepared. That means beforehand, prepared long ago, prepared for you from the foundation of the world. Hetomazo. That means set up beforehand. Prepare for those that will accept. I don't know. It's kind of your choice. You have a choice. Do you want to go there or do you want to go to hell? Okay. That shouldn't be a real hard decision to make. You know, because love is on one hand and nothing but pure pain. I don't know. Have you ever lived any pain? Why don't you come out of it? Why don't you seek wisdom? Seek Christ. Let him guide you, protect you, that discernment he will give you to always do what's right. That is to say, you know, am I saying life's going to be a bed of roses? Uh-uh. You know, Christ lived real good and they crucified him. But God wants people that even though there's a little trouble in the world, they can say, so what? When it's too tough for everybody else, it's just right for me. I can cut it. Because I'm a child of God. Bring it on. I have power over Satan and all demonics because Christ gave it to us. Practice it. Be a champion of your people. Okay? God loves you. That's prepared before the foundation was ever set. Why? God loves his children. He did it for us, that you could have that freedom, that peace of mind even. 35, for I was an hungered, and you gave me meat. Jesus said, this is why I'm choosing you. I was hungry, and you gave me meat, and I was thirsty. You gave me drink. I was a stranger, and you took me in. Do you know what? He is a stranger to a lot of people that even cry his name. He is. Do you know there are a lot of churches and houses and that they wouldn't even let Christ in? And a stranger, they don't know who they are. They don't know where those 10 tribes went. They have no idea who they are. That there's more to God's word than they've been taught. And that they have a destiny and a purpose. And many people are lost because they don't know that destiny, that purpose, that they amount to something. When did they feed him? 36, naked and you clothed me. Clothed them with what? The gospel armor. To know how to stand against the enemy. I was sick and you visited me. I was in prison and you came unto me. When did they do this? Let him answer it. Then shall the righteous answer him, saying, Lord, when saw we thee in hunger and fed thee, or thirsty and gave thee drink? When did we do this? When saw we thee a stranger and took thee in, or naked and clothed thee? His answer, or when saw we thee sick and in prison and came unto thee? And the king shall answer and say unto them, listen carefully, let wisdom reign. Okay? Verily I say unto you, inasmuch as you have done it unto one of the least of these my brethren, you've done it to me. What is the famine for in the end times? You can read it in Amos chapter 8. It's not for bread. It's for hearing the word of God taught chapter by chapter and verse by verse, where a person has the opportunity to know what God says, not some ratchet jaw. Okay. To know what really, where strength really comes from. That's when you fed them. It's when you fed them the word of God and gave them hope instead of pablum. When they weren't even potty trained yet, to give them strength. When did you see them naked? When they had no gospel armor on to protect themselves against the tricks of the world, where they could defend themselves and stand against Satan and his wiry tricks. That's when God said, that's when you helped me, when you helped my children. That means all of them, beloved. We even do it as we teach on television to show them the way, to give them hope and let them know, yes, you are the children of God and he does love you. 41, then shall he say unto, then shall he say and also unto them on the left hand, depart from me, ye cursed, into everlasting fire prepared for the devil and his angels. In other words, you either know the truth and you serve the true Christ, or I'm sorry, you're in the wrong camp. You know, the false Christ is coming first. Are you going to stand against him, or is he going to take you under his little wings? Okay. I mean, Jesus has told you over and over it's going to happen. The false Christ is going to come first. And he's going to be saying, come unto me, I love you, I am Jesus, only he's anti-Jesus. You got to know the difference. Otherwise, guess what? You worship him, and Jesus says, get out of my sight, I don't know you. I never knew you. You don't want that to happen, beloved. That's why you obtain wisdom. And you know what? It was put in your path long ago. It was pre-prepared. It was already there for you. All you had to do was take it, accept it, love it, understand it, using discretion, know that it's the way, the path, and that God had a purpose for you coming out the gate. You're important to him. Let him bless you when you follow him, because he does love you indeed. 42, he says, you go on, you go into that lake to those that don't serve, don't work. 42, for I was an hungered and you gave me no meat. I was thirsty and you gave me no drink. You didn't give me any depth from the word of God to know what's going on. All you ask is, are you saved? Saved by who? Antichrist or the true Christ? It takes a little more depth in God's word. And many people will listen to some ratchet job. You don't have to understand God's word. Just listen to me. Can you be had that easy? Are you that soft in the head that God wrote you this letter with everything that you must know and understand within before the fact that you could cover it before so you're more intelligent than the serpent and his little friends to drag you into the gutter? Medicine from the angels, God's truth, God's word. He continues talking to those that fail. 43, I was a stranger and you took me not in, naked and you clothed me not. You didn't say anything about the gospel armor was on and needed to be put in the place for the fiery darts of Satan. You told me I was going to fly out of here. I have a fight with Satan. That's what the gospel armor is about, to face the Antichrist naked of knowledge. Sick and in prison, and you visited me not. Prison, you know, many are going to be delivered up, as it's written in Mark chapter 13. That's a blessing, okay? And you're going to have trial 10 days, as it's written in the second chapter of the great book of Revelation. But you can cut it. Why? You got wisdom. Verse 44, then shall they also answer him, saying, Lord, when saw we thee in hunger and a thirst, or a stranger, or naked, or sick, or in prison, and did not minister unto thee? We're Christian, Lord. When did we not do this? 45, then shall he answer them, saying, verily I say unto you, insomuch as you did it not to one of the least of these, you did it not unto me. 46, and these shall go away into everlasting punishment, but the righteous into everlasting life. I don't know, it's your choice. God has everything pre-prepared. He has told you which path to take and how to be a real follower of him that he can trust. He wants you to grow skilled in his word. Not that you have to re-memorize everything, but at least that you try. Try to understand what it is God would have you do. He'll do the rest. He will lead you. He will guide you. He will direct you. He's got a plan. And whether you realize it or not, you're part of it. You're part of it. Like I said earlier, your DNA is different than anyone else's. He made you unique because he wanted you. He wanted someone just like you. He doesn't want you to fall. He doesn't want you to slip. He wants to use you. So you allow him to do that by staying in his word. Search for wisdom. Where does wisdom come from? If you ever have any trouble remembering that, remember Proverbs chapter 1, verse 7. Proverbs chapter 1, verse 7 tells you how to attain wisdom. Where it starts at, the very nest of it, is when you begin to love God. The word fear is there, but it means revere. When you love God, you're going to gain wisdom. And that wisdom will give you the power that God gives his children to overcome the enemy. And we shall overcome. And we shall win. We will have the victory. Why? Because Christ loves us. And because we are his servants, not the servants of Satan. So, that heritage, that heavenly heritage that was prepared long ago, you can read of it in Revelation chapter 21. It's right here on earth, where everything is done away with that offends. Just we would be left, those that are pleasing to God, for an eternity. It's your choice. It was prepared long ago. It's called the Word of God. And Christ became that Word of God in flesh and walked the earth, setting the example for us. You can cut it. You're a can-do type person. Hey, just because a little trouble comes along, so what? You can cut it. You're not a wet noodle. You're a child of God. Let the world see you. That doesn't mean go showing off. Just show what stability looks like. Someone that is stable in God Himself. And get ready to receive the blessings of God. Heavenly Father, we thank You, Father, for the privilege of serving You. Father, thank You for the strength, for the power. Father, thank Thee most of all for the food of Your Word, the truth that we share and send out around the nation, Father, to strengthen the souls and broken hearts, putting vessels back together that were broken by Your truth and the words, Father, from Your very mouth, the sword of the Lord. We thank You, Father, in Jesus Yeshua's precious name. Amen.
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0: Teresa from South Carolina. Where is the Stone of Scone located at? And you know, I'm trying to answer this without making it sound flippant, but how can I answer it other than to say it's at Scone, okay? The Stone of Scone is at Scone, okay, in Scotland. It was returned there. Time kind of runs together on me. It hasn't been all that many years, probably about 10. It was removed from the coronation chair in Westminster Abbey. Every queen and king has been, their coronation has taken place over that stone. It's Jacob's pillar. It was carried in the Bible miles and miles and miles. And it's a precious stone, you know, has a crack in it, okay. And I feel it was the stone that the water came forth from, a precious stone. And it would be overturned, and then he would return that rightly belongs with it. That's Christ. It has been overturned 3 times and now back to Scone. It's time that he that rightly is king will take it. Sylvia from Virginia. My question is, what is the difference between tithing and giving God the first fruit of your substances? I thought the first fruits of the tithes, but were the tithes, but I heard a preacher on TV say the first fruits is not tithes. Could you explain? It's like if you started a new business, the first dollar, give it, that's your first fruit, okay? Profit, okay? And that's if you want to, okay? It's But then that's all it amounts to. You know, how often would you give that? You know, you're going to have some preacher that'll say, it's the first fruits, the beginning of every year. They just seem to have a way to add to God's word that pretty soon, I've even heard some preachers say, you got to give 3 tithes. Well, I'm just going to make a little statement here. Do you know who the tithes went for in the beginning? It went to the church, and what was the church? It took care of your Social Security. It took care of medical for what there was. It took care of government. It took care of the army. It took care of everything. How many of you in income tax pay more than a tithe? Okay. So, you see, when these preachers start doubling up on you, it is true that it costs money to bring the word of God, but wise people know that. And God knows it. And anyone that is truly teaching God's word doesn't have to beg or spend precious, purchased time raising money. God sees to it. If you trust him and love him, he'll take care of business. I've taught for over 50 years, and I've never passed a plate. Never. I will not have it. Will nothing to do with it. There's always a box at the back of the room. If somebody has an offering they want to give, fine, but I'm not going to embarrass somebody that's on a fixed income and has nothing. Okay. God knows. God's in control. And if you believe that, practice it, okay? But don't let some TV preacher get you on some vow kick. If he's feed, all you pay a tithe to is where you're taught, period. That's it. Okay, not just as some quirk of the mind or just because somebody's trying to raise money. That's not going to God. Okay, and I'm making friends and influencing people here today, but I guess it was a good time to get all that out in the open. Okay, I love you all, and hey, I'm out of time. I love you because you enjoy studying our Father's word, but most of all, God loves you for it. Do you understand that? Man, you make his day. It warms his heart when you love him and study that letter. And when you make his day, he's always going to make yours, okay? Now, we are brought to you by your tithes and offerings. If we've helped you, you help us keep coming to you. Bless God, he will always bless you. Now, most important, though, it's this. You stay in his word every day, in his word. Just a few minutes set aside each day to get in that word. Every day in it, even with trouble, still a good day. Do you know why? Because Jesus, Yeshua, he is the living word.
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2: The Book of Deuteronomy. The law was given as our schoolmaster. Have you been to school on God's Word? Certainly one way to go there is to study the Book of Deuteronomy. Probably the most exciting thing that Deuteronomy has to offer for you is that great song of Moses, that those that overcome the false Messiah in the end generation will be singing. The law itself being the schoolmaster that keeps us out of trouble in these flesh bodies. Again, an education in taming that part of you that oftentimes needs taming through the old schoolmaster, that great book, Deuteronomy, the law, and its set ways of keeping you from harm's way even in this generation. You're going to enjoy it.

to go beyond. I want to teach you a Greek word today that means to go beyond. It's hyperbalo. And it means that God's love for you goes beyond anything you can imagine. It means, the etymology of this word is like to overthrow, okay? Like, I mean, you throw a record every time you toss, okay? That's the etymology of it, and that's the way God's love is for his people. That's the way, and if you missed huperbalo, you kind of missed the exceeding joy that Father has in sharing his love with you in the manuscripts themselves. So I want you to open your Bibles, if you would, to Ephesians chapter 3. Ephesians chapter 3. And let's just pick it up with verse 1. Verse 1 reads in that third chapter, "For this cause I, Paul, the prisoner of Jesus Christ, for you Gentiles," verse 2, "if you have heard of the dispensation of the grace of God, which is given me to you word." This was one of Paul's commissions, that he would take the word both to Israel, to the Gentiles, and to the kings and queens. Okay, that means God's elect as well. Verse 3, "How that by revelation," don't read over this, "how that by revelation he made known unto me the mystery, as I wrote before in few words." I didn't spill the beans. I didn't give the whole thing. I just wrote a few words in Romans 16:25 about this situation. Now he goes just a little further. Listen to it, verse 4. "Whereby, when ye read, you may understand my knowledge in the mystery of Christ." So now we know that mystery is in Christ. And when did Christ share that mystery with us? He shared it with us in the 13th chapter of Matthew. And I want you to turn there with me. 13th chapter, hold your place there in Ephesians. But let's go find out about this mystery. It's imperative that you know what it is. You'll never understand the revelation if you don't. You'll have something missing in your life and in your knowledge seeking and truth itself. You've got to know the mystery. So we go to the great parable of the sower. That's sowing seeds of wisdom, okay? Let's see how many of them you can capture here, all right? Okay, verse 35, let's pick it up. Well, the 34, let's go with it. "All these things spake Jesus unto the multitude in parables, and without a parable spake he not unto them." Why? It wasn't meant that everyone should hear. It wasn't meant that everyone should know. Verse 35, "that it might be fulfilled which was spoken by the prophet, saying, I will open my mouth in parables, I will utter things which have been kept secret from the foundation of the world." That's the secret. Kept secret from the foundations of this world age. What happened? What caused the big secret then at the beginning of this earth age? And even from the beginning, if you want to go one step further. Well, let's find out. All you have to do is read, okay? Verse 36, "Then Jesus sent the multitude away and went into the house. His disciples came unto him, saying, Declare unto us the parable of the tares of the field." Share that secret with us. Tell us what you're talking about. So now, he's not going to be speaking in a parable here. He's going to be laying it out flat and level, so anyone that has eyes to see and ears to hear will know the secret. Verse 37, "And he answered and he said unto me, He that soweth the good seed is the Son of Man." That is to say, the Lord Jesus Christ, at the aid of Almighty God, brought forth the creation of man, all peoples, all races, everyone. He looked and it was good. But then what happened? 38, "The field is the world." It's just that simple. Okay. The field where all this sowing took place is this world. Okay. "The good seed are the children of the kingdom, but the tares are the children of the wicked one." This is the mystery. This is something you'd be surprised how very few people

the Word of God, you're in a heap of hurt. Because the only two churches that Christ was pleased with taught those that claimed to be of our brother Judah, but were of the synagogue of Satan, Satan's children. If your church doesn't teach that, again, you're in worse shape than ever. Because Father is certainly not pleased with it. So that's the mystery. Paul knew that mystery. He taught that mystery to the election. He taught it in a sense even to all that wouldn't have ears to hear. Returning then to Ephesians chapter 3, verse 4. The mystery spoken by who? By Christ. Verse 5. Which in other ages was not made known unto the sons of men, as it is now revealed unto his holy apostles and prophets by the Spirit. What Spirit? The Holy Spirit. You know, that is so simple and it's written so plain that a child can understand it if they have eyes to see and ears to hear, if God intends. Verse 6, that the Gentiles should be fellow heirs. They're brought in also, and of the same body and partakers of his promise in Christ by the gospel. They have salvation. Salvation, they spoke in that tongue that will be spoken on Pentecost Day, that is to say when sons and daughters are delivered up. God will use whomever he will use. Verse 7, whereof I was made a minister according to the gift of the grace of God given unto me by the effectual working of his power. Whose power? God's power. That's how you can tell if a teacher has it. Okay. Has it what? The mystery. Understands the mystery. Has the blessings of God in teaching or in evangelizing. It's real simple. Well, how can you tell? Well, it's true. And one of the best ways to tell is, does that minister teach the Word of God or his own sayings, his own words? Which do you do, study men's words or God's words? That, you know, you don't have to be the sharpest knife in the drawer to figure that one out, okay? It's God's Word, of course. Verse 8, unto me, who am less than the least of all saints, is this grace given, that I should preach among the Gentiles the unsearchable riches of Christ. In other words, Paul always kind of come down on himself because he persecuted the church bad. I mean, he raked them over. He drug out both men and women to destroy them, to destroy the church, that is to say. And that's the way Paul was, zealous. Verse 9, and to make all men see what is the fellowship of the mystery, which from the beginning of the world hath been hid in God, who created all things by Jesus Christ. When that Spirit moved, it was the Holy Spirit. That's the Spirit of Jesus Christ. That is the Spirit of the Father. And that Spirit moved upon the waters. It moved upon this age. It moved up and brought all these things into being. The mystery, and even as the tares would slip in and be planted in the night, serving a negative portion. But you better be aware of it. You got to know, you know, how can you go to war if you don't know who the enemy is? How can you protect yourself if you don't know who the enemy is? Naturally, the enemy is Satan. And naturally, if he has agents, you better be aware. Verse 10, to the intent that now unto the principalities and powers in heavenly places, we're going to the supernatural now. We're going to angelic beings, even if you would. We're going to Satan's principalities as he walks even with the sons of God. Places might be known by the church, the manifold wisdom of God. How our Father knows, how our Father plans. Do you think Father would allow the Kenites to be planted on this earth if he didn't give you power over them? Naturally, he's going to give you power over them. If what? If you're familiar with the Word. If you know where that power comes from. If not, they'll eat you up. You start messing with them, they will eat you up. That's to say negative thoughts, negative principles. Negative this and negative that. You're positive.
You're a can-do type person. You're a servant of the living God. Act like it. Carry it. He gives you that power and authority. Luke 10, verse 18, I give you power over all your enemies, not part of them, all of them. Use it. Part of the mystery. Okay. Verse 11, according to the eternal purpose which he purposed in Christ Jesus our Lord. Coming out the gate, the plan was there. I don't know, are you with the program? It's been there all the time. If you're just now getting there, you're not late, but it is late. In whom we have boldness and access with confidence by the faith of him. Through Christ, we can boldly even enter the Holy of Holies. That veil which only the chief priest could go through was rent from top to bottom when Christ was crucified. And you can walk right into the Holy of Holies in the name of Jesus Christ. Wherefore, I desire that you faint not at my tribulations for you, which is your glory. I want you to be encouraged by the tribulations I suffer. He was in bonds for you, he said. For this cause I bow my knees unto the Father of our Lord Jesus Christ. His great plan, the overall plan, the mystery, the truth, of whom the whole family in heaven and earth is named. Do you understand that? Not only here on earth, but in heaven also. Father knows. Do you know? I always am pleased when I read that when someone is converted and sees the truth, the angels rejoice in heaven for that one. Think about that. Talk about family. I said the angels in heaven rejoice when one person sees the truth and begins to serve the living God, takes that mystery, that revelation that tells all, and utilizes it, becomes a child of God. Verse 16, and he would grant you according to the riches of his glory to be strengthened with might by his Spirit in the inner man. You know, you have that inner man and you want to hang on to it. You got the flesh man and the flesh man will talk to you too. I'm starving to death. If you don't feed me, I'm just going to die. Don't you know it's too hot in here? You stop studying that Bible and get the air conditioning, get the AC going. You know, why do you want to do that anyway? You know, the flesh body will just talk, that inner, you know, but you've got that inner man that is the real you. It's the you that came here and entered your mother's womb into that little body. That was the real you. And do you know something? After these bodies are gone, it'll still be the real you. You're somebody. You're a child of God. And when God said, let us make man in our image, that's how you looked, okay? And how he loved you, how he loves his children. Do you understand? You know, so many people think God is a God of hate, but God created all things for his pleasure, not to his sorrow. Father's a little sharper than that, okay? He didn't create anything to make him feel bad. But some of the things he created that are supposed to love him, his children, they make him feel bad because they won't listen. They're so stubborn, so stiff-necked. But Father created them to be loved, and he still loves them. Even when they're bad, he still loves them. Doesn't love what they do, but he does love them. Verse 17, that Christ may dwell in your hearts by faith. Listen carefully now. That ye being rooted and grounded in love. Do you realize that you are planted? Grounded in love means you're planted there. You're set out. You ever set out a tomato plant? You ever grounded any type of seed and watch it grow? Well, you were grounded and planted in love. Who? By God. God loves you. He loves you and he planted you there. And do you know something? When you grow in that love, you can't help being loved. And at the same time, that love is where faith comes from, in him who loved you so much that he planted you in that field of love.
to love him, to follow him, to love his word, to be obedient to his word. What a father we have. Now, this is why we came here, is the next couple of verses. Verse 18, may be able to comprehend with all saints, the set aside ones, what is the breadth and length and depth and height. What his love is. How great it is. The height, the depth, the width, that his love is everywhere, that you're planted in it. And how can you go wrong when you're growing and established in that love that strengthens faith? Verse 19, listen carefully. This is where the word hyperbole comes in. 19, and to know the love of Christ, which passeth knowledge. This word passeth is hyperbole. It means it's overthrown. It exceeds. It goes beyond. That ye might be filled with all the fullness of God. It's there for you. How can you not be happy when you're planted in love and you are able to absorb that love of God growing up in that fullness of knowledge? Knowledge of what? The mystery of knowing who's who and what's what. Of being able to take care of yourself and those around you. From what? The love in God. I like this word, hyperbole. Hooper is kind of like super. It means over, okay? The word hooper means over, and it's two Greek words, hooper and bolo. Okay. Hooper means it means over, further than was necessary. That'll win you contest, okay? That's the etymology of it. And bolo means to throw, and it means to throw with energy, with not violence necessarily, but with power, okay? That's what God does, okay? That's what his love is. Translate that then to his love for you. It goes beyond. It goes beyond man's imagination. That's what I like about that word. Very difficult for us to absorb the depth, the width, and the height of God's love for you, you that he created for his pleasure, because you give him pleasure when you let him know you love him. That's what it's all about. And follow his word, serve in his word, and be fulfilling. So the word there passeth. This hyperbole is translated in several different English words. Well, this will be one, okay? Verse 20. Now unto him that is able to do exceeding, that's part of it, hooper, abundantly above all that we ask or think, according to the power that worketh in us. Do you understand that? He can cut it. When you think you got problems and you're tied into him, that's family. How can you possibly back up when you got him? And words cannot describe, hardly, the love, the power, and the authority that he has for you, if you'll grow up in it, if you'll show him you've got it, that you love him, he's going to bless you. Why? You're his child. You know, each one of you would go a long ways out of your way for your children. Okay. He's got a lot more love than you do. And he loves to help his children when they're doing right. You think about it. I cannot put into words what overthrowing really means, what to overthrow or to go beyond really means in his love that he shares with us, for us, and to us. It's just almost impossible to put into words. Verse 21. Unto him be glory in the church by Christ Jesus throughout all ages, world without end. Amen. Not just for this dispensation, not for the one past, but forever. That's the way he is. You know, when you make a vow forever, he makes vows forever too. That's one of them. He'll never let you down. He'll never leave you. He will never forsake you.
So be planted. You understand? Be planted. A plant absorbs the soil and minerals vitamins and mineral that it is growing in. And when you're in His love, planted in it, you can't help growing up in that love and reflecting that in your life. It may be just in your mind, but that's good, because you're His child. And He goes way beyond what you can imagine. So don't ever, ever, ever doubt Him. You might doubt yourself. Don't doubt Him. He's always there for you. Now back up to chapter 2 here in this same book, Ephesians chapter 2. Ephesians chapter 2. Verse 1. And you hath He quickened, who were dead in trespasses and sins. I mean, you were in the world. Quickened means I made you alive. That doesn't mean just living. That means I've given you eternal life. You're with me not just till you die. I've quickened you. You're with me forever. That's what He's saying here, okay? Wherein in time past you walked according to the course of this world age, okay? According to the prince of the power of the air, that means old Satan, he that planted the wicked seed, the spirit that now worketh in the children of disobedience. Don't ever think there's not the opposite of the Holy Spirit. There certainly is. And it's Satan's spirit. It's evil spirits. A lot of people call them demons. It's not demons. It's evil spirits. They'll talk to you and they'll take you over if you let them. You don't, okay? Among whom also we all had our conversation in times past in the lust of our flesh, fulfilling the desires of the flesh and of the mind, and were by nature the children of wrath, even as others. But God, who is rich in mercy, that's unmerited favor you don't even deserve, for His great love wherewith He loved us, He does. It goes beyond. Even when we were dead in sins, hath quickened us together with Christ. By grace you are saved. Unmerited favor. When you repent, He forgives. It's over. It's past. All that is erased. And your love is established in that book of life. That's all you answer for, is that love. Verse 6. And hath raised us up together and made us sit together in heavenly places in Christ Jesus. Come on in. It's family. It's the family of God. Not the family of the wicked one. Not the wicked seed, the Kenites that walk the earth. And this is why it was that Jesus denounced all the churches except those two, Smyrna and Philadelphia, that taught who those seed were. The Kenites, I mean. Verse 7, here's why we came here. That in the ages to come, He might show the exceeding riches. This exceeding, guess what that word is in the Greek manuscripts? Hyperbolo, okay. Throwing, overthrowing, goes way beyond the mark. Riches of His grace in His kindness toward us through Christ Jesus. You can't match His kindness. I want to, you know, sometimes people don't quite keep up with the thought. Do you know what has been said there? You, many, you know, not you all, but some people get out in the ways of the world and live it up, okay? I mean, have a ball. They just follow old Satan right to the trough, okay? God loves you so much that when you stop and think a moment, and let Him know you want to follow Him instead of that crowd, He loves you enough that He just wipes it out. Gives you a fresh start. You're just like a born virgin. Okay. Fresh and ready to serve the living God. That's His love for you. That's why it goes beyond. I don't know too many people that would do that.
but your Father will. Because it's hooperbolo. He throws way beyond the mark. His love goes way beyond the mark. When he takes you in his arms and holds you and forgives you. Just hard to realize. And he doesn't hold grudges that you once didn't live according to him. He erases it. It's gone. Don't even bring it up again. Why? Because you're a child of God. Act like it. That's what it takes, okay? Verse 8. For by grace are you saved through faith, and that not of yourselves. It's a gift of God. Free. Freely given. A gift from God. You know, gift in the Greek is charisma. He gives you that charisma of love in your life. And you know what? That reflects like a reflector in the night. It certainly does. His light. His love. Where you can hardly get by without it. Okay? I want to go now to chapter 1 of that same book. Ephesians chapter 1. Let's pick it up with verse 15, and it reads, Wherefore I also, still Paul, after I heard of your faith in the Lord Jesus and love unto all the saints, I heard about it, okay? Got that letter back again. Cease not to give thanks for you, making mention of you in my prayers. I'm just really praying for you, loving you, and holding on to you. That the Lord of our the God of our Lord Jesus Christ, the Father of glory, may give unto you the spirit of wisdom and revelation in the knowledge of him. Do you have it? That's the secret, beloved. That's the revelation. That means to reveal truth to you that you can absorb, that you can handle, that you can live with. Okay. The truth of what's happening in this world, that when you hear news, you know and understand where they're going with it. When you hear rumors of war and wars and rumors of wars, you know and understand why. You've read. You know the secret. You know who's causing it. And you know what's happening to it. That's revelation. That's how it goes down. Why our Father's in control. Verse 18, we'll pick it up there. The eyes of your understanding being enlightened, that you may know what is the hope of his calling and what the riches and of the glory of his inheritance in of his inheritance in the saints. In other words, what Paul is saying here, I pray that hearts will be flooded with light so that they may come and overcome, and some see even into the future of God's love. That love will just flood your heart. That's what he's praying for there. So that you would have that love. And with love comes knowledge. God gives knowledge. Why? That's what revelation is. And that's why we seek it. Here's our verse. Here's why we came here. Verse 19. And what is the exceeding greatness of his power to usward who believe according to the working of his mighty power? This word exceeding is hooperbolo. It goes way, way beyond. More than you can comprehend. Our Father's greatness of his power. It's called dunamis, which is dynamite. The word dynamite comes from it. Our Father is able. He gets it. Well, I just wish he could do this. He can. When you pray and ask him to intercede in lives, he's the one that can change lives. Sometimes you have great difficulty in doing it and accomplishing it. But when you intercede in prayer, as Paul was interceding for them, I pray that their hearts are flooded with the love of and light of Almighty God, that they can overcome and see even into the future of what's in store for us. You know, when you look around at this world today, it does not compare to what we really have waiting.
that we enjoy forever and ever and ever. No tears, no pain, and no worry. Just with our Father in this magnificent, gone beyond love that he has for you. I do not want to take anything away from this. It would usually, you know, a teacher likes to take a pen sometimes and let the air out a little bit to kind of reground us. I do not want to do that in this lecture because we're talking about God's love. And you can't ground that. You can't let the air out of that. You know, people sometimes need to come back down to earth, but you can't bring God's love down. It's there. It goes beyond. And when you emulate him, when you follow him, some of that rubs off. Like he said, we're in principalities and high places. You're dealing with them. And he gives you, a mortal, the ability to deal with that. It's fantastic. Really fantastic. Verse 20. Which he wrought in Christ when he raised him from the dead and set him at his own right hand in the heavenly places. You know what he went there for? To be your advocate. That's your lawyer, okay? In the world, he speaks for you, okay? Verse 21, for above all principalities, this is and power and might and dominion, and every name that is named, not only in this world, but also in that which is to come. Do you understand that? Grab hold of it. Okay. That's all in all. And hath put all things under his feet, and gave him to be the head over all things to the church. 23, which is his body. The church is what? It is his body. The fullness of him that filleth all in all. It goes everywhere, that love. You're rooted in it. You're planted in it. You grow in it. And you can't help absorbing the nutrients from that love, that understanding, to strengthen you. But you got to know who the enemy is. That's part of love. Well, isn't it true, Pastor, we're supposed to love our enemies? You got that right. And what is it you're supposed to do with your children? You're supposed to love them. And any man that spares the rod on his children spoils them. Same works for enemies, okay? You can't spare the rod on your enemy. That's real love. Okay? Many of us in our lifetimes have served and we've used that rod. Big time, okay? Big time. And it brings success, okay? When you correct the enemy. That always instills this freedom and this worship that God has given us, the freedom and the right to take that message to the world, his love, his understanding, and how he overthrows, how he goes beyond. Do you know who he does that for? For you. For you. He goes beyond what is even called for or necessary. He can't help himself. Why? He loves you. No greater love is there, my friend, in the world than the love your Father has for you. And when you're, especially when you're serving him, it's hyperbole. It's throwing way beyond the height, the depth. Very difficult even to understand. One more place. I was not going to go here, but I've changed my mind. We're going. 2 Corinthians. Second Corinthians chapter 4.

0: Somebody indeed must have needed this because I intended to quit right there. Now I got to tighten my belt up a notch here. Okay, this must be good. Okay, chapter 4, we're going to go with verse 1. Hang on, here we go. 2 Corinthians. Therefore, seeing we have this ministry, as we have received mercy, we faint not. Hey, we can cut it. I mean, when you get a bunch of wimps that cry baby and everything else, you're not going to get that here. We can do it. Bring it on. Satan, come on down. We'll take care of your wagon. Okay? We can cut it. That's what this ministry is about. Can do. But have renounced the hidden things of dishonesty, not walking in craftiness, nor handling the word of God deceitfully, but by manifestation of the truth, condemning ourselves to every man's conscience in the sight of God. We hold that line, okay? And we keep it straight. A lot of people can take the word of God and teach it dishonestly. They can always have one, they can get hung up on one phrase, 10%. You gotta give 10%. They don't explain that 10% was the government, the church, and everything back in those days. And last time I checked, the government gets a lot more than 10% from you already, okay? Be that as it may, okay? Watch what the message is, okay? Think, God gave you a brain, use it, okay? But if our gospel be hid, it is hid to them that are lost. We can't afford that. We can't let the gospel be hid. In whom the God of this world, you know who the God of this world is? That's Satan, okay? Hath blinded the minds of them which believe not, lest the light of the glorious gospel of Christ, who is the image of God, should shine upon them. If you've seen the Son, you've seen the Father, Emmanuel, God with us, okay? For we preach not ourselves. We don't have the Joe Blow ministry. We don't have the John Brown ministry. We have the ministry of Jesus Christ, the shepherd of all shepherds at Shepherd's Chapel. Okay, there's just one. That's the Savior. For we preach not ourselves, but Christ Jesus the Lord, and ourselves your servants for Jesus' sake. For God, who commanded the light to shine out of darkness, has shined in our hearts to give the light of the knowledge of the glory of God in the face of Jesus Christ. He makes it available. If you don't reflect it, sorry, it's your fault. He brings it forth in the simplicity of man. Here's why we came here. Verse 7. But we have the treasure in earthen vessels. Do you know what that earthen vessel is? It's your body. You've got a treasure that the excellency, I'll give you one guess what that word is in the Greek manuscripts, excellency, okay, of the power may be of God and not of us. That's important, beloved. You've got to grab that. So many people can get twisted there. Boy, did you see what I did? Well, you didn't do anything. God gave you a gift and God did it. Understand? Man without God is helpless. God accomplishes. It's his gift, his charisma that causes it. That word excellency is hyperbolo. It means God goes way on beyond in issuing power if you can receive it. This is why you don't ever want to be a wimp. Wimps don't have that power. And they wash themselves out coming out the gate. Let me ask you a question. Do you think God can use a wimp? I mean, with what we've got in front of us, do you think God can use a wimp? The answer is no. You've got to be rooted in his love, which is the key to the kingdom that causes faith to grow and gives you strength, the dynamite that comes from God's power to do his bidding, his ministry, his work. Can do. You know, you either believe or you don't. You either believe God is all-powerful and you're his child, or you don't, okay? You might believe Satan's all-powerful. He isn't. He even must obey you when you order him in the name of Jesus Christ. So that word, excellency, again, is hyperbole, way beyond. God does in power. And do you know something? He does that for you. Absolutely for you. Take hold of it. Handle it wisely. Use it. God gives it to you. We are troubled on every side, yet not distressed. We are perplexed, but not in despair. Bring it on. Okay? You know, don't ever get shook up on your first cruise, and don't let them see you sweat. Okay? God's with you. You can cut it. You can handle it. Okay? Persecuted, but not forsaken. Cast down, but not destroyed. Why? We can cut it. Okay? We're going through. We're the victors, and we will win. Okay? Always bearing about in the body the dying of the Lord Jesus, that the life also of Jesus might be made manifest in our body. We live it. So that's what it's all about, is being planted, rooted in that love, whereby your growth can be nothing but good. Because the nutrients you're receiving strengthens your faith, your character, your knowledge in God's word. Because if you love him and you're growing in his love, you can't help but read his letter. He sent it to you to know and understand. And he reveals those truths to you when you seek and search. Heavenly Father, we thank you, Father, for the letter. We thank you, Father, for your love. We thank you, Father, that you go on beyond what is necessary, Father, because of your love for us. Oh, how it shows, Father. We thank you for it. In Jesus' precious name, amen.
1: 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As it's written in Revelation chapter 13, verse 8, many will be deceived. There is no need for you to be deceived. Christ said in Mark 13, 23, "Behold, I have foretold you all things." 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
0: And there we are back again. Let's have the 800 number, please. 1-800-643-4645. That number is good from Puerto Rico, throughout the U.S., Alaska, Hawaii, hey, all over Canada. Spirit moves, you got a question, share it. Won't you do that? Please never ask a question about a particular reverend, denomination, or religion. Let's don't judge people. Teach God's word as it's written and let the chips fall wherever they may. Never, never, never apologize for God's word. Okay, teach it as it is with no apology, because that's that. You know what amen means? It means that's that. And that's exactly what it means. There's nothing else to be said about it. Those of you that listen by shortwave around the world, it's always a pleasure hearing from you. And your announcer at the end of the hour will give you our mailing address. Now, you got a prayer request, you don't need the number, you don't need an address. Why? God knows what you're thinking. He's the heart knower. And all you need to do is talk to him. What does he want to hear from you? That you love him. He really loves you. May not love what you're doing, but he does love you. That's why he created your being. Father, around the globe we come, we ask that you lead, guide, direct, Father, touch. In Yeshua's precious name, amen. Okay, Ann, we're going to, first one, rattle out of the box, Philip from Arkansas. Would you please explain 1 Corinthians chapter 14, verse 2? Now, it says, if you're going into a country that does, if you're an English-speaking person, and you're going where, let's say, the message is they speak Chinese and hear Chinese, that God and the angels will know what you're talking about, but those Chinese are not going to know. Okay. So you need to take an interpreter with you, or they won't even know when to say amen. And never let over two people speak that an interpreter is needed. Why? It's kind of boring. Okay. Not necessarily boring, it's just that you have that time delay in there that the word doesn't really hit. Okay. So, but at the same time, naturally, that's what it's talking about. The word unknown language there, tongue, the word in the Greek means a language, not jabber, but a language that you were not born with, you must learn, okay? Evelyn from New York, can a believer be used as a vessel whether they are saved or not? Evelyn, a believer is saved, okay? There's no such thing as a believer that is not saved. Because God so loved the world that he gave his only begotten son that whosoever would believe on him should not perish. Okay. Now, there is such a way as if you are saved and you keep sinning and never repenting, you can go to hell. But Christ is the one that does the saving. His part of the bargain stays. But you can lose your part and not really be a believer, or you wouldn't keep sinning with everybody sins in one way or another, basically. But a believer repents and is forgiven. That's the difference. Judy from California. The Bible says not to get involved in with witchcraft and people that see the future. Why is God against this? Because it's fake. And unfortunately, some people make a religion out of it. And absolutely, there's nothing to it. And it also opens a field of the unknown, and Satan loves to take advantage of people like that. I mean, it gives him every opportunity to make fools out of them. And, you know, a wise person, we kind of talked about this in the last lecture, didn't we? I said anyone using psychology can trick or deceive someone into thinking they have special powers. I know you, Judy, you live in a white house, don't you? Do you know why I can see that? Because I'm taking a chance, because 90% of all houses are white, okay? So these tricksters can use things like that, all right? And so it is. So God doesn't like it because it takes away from him and opens doors that Satan can slip into a family and ruin it. Joyce from California. Pastor Murray, where does it talk about the rapture theory in Ezekiel? In Ezekiel chapter 13, beginning with verse 18, God says, I'm against those that sew these scarves to place over my outreach saving arms and teach people to fly to save their souls. I'm against it. He hates it. He hates the rapture doctrine. But the people still teach it. Is it not strange? Jim from Rhode Island, New Jersey. Where in the Bible can I find that when people interrupt a church service, they need to be thrown out? Pastor Murray, I've learned more from you than anyone else. Thanks. Well, you're welcome. It's the Word of God that you have learned from, chapter by chapter and verse by verse. Now listen to me. This is the way the Holy Spirit works. Do you remember our first question? Someone asked about 1 Corinthians chapter 14, verse 2. Well, in 1 Corinthians chapter 14, verse 33, I'm going to say it again. 1 Corinthians chapter 14, verse 33 states very clearly concerning those that would not learn this language where people could understand what they're talking about. It says very clearly, God is not the author of confusion, but peace. It flows. It always brings you peace of mind. Babel, confusion in a church service, brings confusion. But, and again, God is not, 1 Corinthians 14:33, same chapter speaking of those tongues, languages. God likes peace. He likes clarity. He likes for people to understand. So there you have the workings of the Holy Spirit by two people that probably are one is in Arkansas, and the other in New Jersey. So they didn't get together too good, but the Spirit did, right? Jane from Illinois. Pastor Murray, could you please explain throwing out a fleece? What does this mean and how does it work? Well, it was a way that one of God's own, very own, wanted a fleece to be wet or dry, and this was his way of knowing. He was a little bit afraid to do what God wanted him to, but he said, God, I want to be sure I got this right. So it kind of, that's, and it's all right for people to want to know what they're doing is right with God. I have a formula myself that I will try something once, and if it fails, this is concerning God's work, okay? But the same formula will work in about anything. But in doing God's work, I'll try it, and if it fails, I'm not a quitter, and God doesn't like quitters. I look at it, and I analyze, I investigate, why didn't it work? And then I pray about it and fix that part and try it the second time. And if it fails that time, I'm still not a quitter. So the third time, I'm going to put a fleece out to the Father. I'm going to fix, to the best of my ability, whatever went wrong. But that fleece this time is, God, if this doesn't work, I know this is what you don't want. So I'll try that, and if it falls flat on its face, I'll say, thank you, Jesus, and that's it. I'm done with that. We'll plan a different course. And just like an old pilot will always have an alternate flight plan, I have to take an alternate flight. So that's the way you do, okay? And that's what a fleece is asking God's will in what you're doing. Roy from Texas. Once saved, always saved. Can you lose your salvation? If so, please document. Have you ever noticed how many times I get this question? Hebrews chapter 6 states very clearly that Paul said, I'd like to take you all on into some deeper meat, but you're still in baby milk. You're not even potty trained yet. All you talk about is salvation, salvation, salvation, and you never get into the meat of the word. So it's a sin to teach a salvation message to a room of people that are all saved. It's like, as it's written there in Hebrews, it's like trying to re-crucify Christ all over again. Hey, he did it once, and that brings salvation. The answer to your problems then is repent. But can you, after Christ saves you, can you go to hell? The answer is yes, you can. You certainly can. You go bad enough and let your hand slip far enough away from the rail. It doesn't mean Christ failed. It means you did. So these people, these churches that teach once you're saved, you can do anything you want to because you're already saved, is a bunch of malarkey. And it's kind of like somebody punching your ticket one way to hell. Okay, if you're a bad person, you got to repent. God expects his children to be children of God. Okay, he knows we're not perfect. It doesn't hurt anyone to repent. What does repent mean? It means, Lord, I'm sorry. I messed up. Now don't tell me that none of you have ever messed up. I messed up and I repent. I've got a change of heart and please forgive me. And it's just like a little child going to its mama and saying, Mama, I didn't mean to do that. It just happened. And mama takes that baby, holds that child to it, and forgives it. Well, that's what God does to his children. So don't ever cease repenting when you do fall short. Okay. Again, none of us is perfect. And you're not apt to probably get perfect. William from New Mexico, where in the Bible can I find symbols like Judah is like a lion and so forth and so on? In Genesis chapter 49, the Father will call them together and say, I'm going to tell you what's going to happen to you in the last days. That's now. Okay. And in Genesis 49:9, that's easy to remember, isn't it? Genesis 49:9, you will find where Judah was to be a lion's pup, okay? And so on with all the other tribes, what their symbol is. John from Indiana. Pastor Murray, in the prayer before Jesus was I'm going to say crucified. I can't make that out. He said, let the cup be taken from me. Let it not be my will, but the will. But will Christ refer to the cup? Was he referring to the cup of wrath? Why the cup of wrath at that time? And if so, the cup of wrath, why didn't he just say it? He didn't need to. That's the cup. It's prophecy that he will pour that cup out. And it's going to scald. It's going to hurt. And he was hoping there would be a different way. He knew from Psalms 22 he was going to be crucified. He wasn't asking to avoid crucifixion, if you happen to be thinking that. But he was hoping there would be a better way to bring the last days together than to pour the wrath of God out on people. But then a Christian always wants to remember God's wrath is not against his children. God's wrath is to his enemy. It will not singe one hair on your head, okay, when it would turn somebody beside you to powder. Now that's an overemphasis, but be that as it may, God knows how to take care of his own. That's how the three Hebrew children walked in the fiery furnace. Old Nebuchadnezzar said, hey, how many did we put in there? He said, well, we put in three. He says, I see four. I see the Son of God walking with them. And he was walking.
1: 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Thank you for watching today's program, and God bless you.

This has been a long time I've been promising a children's book. This is a book that will help a parent teach their child exactly what God's Word states. Now, this was done by a very good friend and student of this chapel. We have given it, if you would, a binder whereby if there is a page that you feel is too far advanced for your children, then by all means you should remove that particular page. It is done in a material that is even washable, and it takes you step by step into instructing a child what does God's Word say. And I think you will find it extremely helpful. It is item number 4414.

God's invitations. Today we're going to go to the Minor Prophets. We're going to cover the book of Jonah. And as I prepared for this study, there was something that stood out to me that I'd really never paid a lot of attention to, but it definitely stood out. From Genesis to Revelation, God extends his invitation to

to those his faithful servants. He calls ordinary people into his extraordinary plan. What really stood out to me the most, though, was that those invitations were often met with hesitation. God's servants are humble. Many of those servants, they didn't feel qualified to question themselves. They wondered if God had chosen the right person for the job. Let's take Moses, for example. Exodus 4:10, Moses says, "Lord, I can't do this. Lord, I am not eloquent. I am slow of speech and slow of tongue." Father, you have to have the wrong guy. Then we had Gideon. Gideon says, "Lord, you definitely got the wrong guy. My family is of the least. And me, I'm the least in that family. There's no way I can do what you're asking me to do today." Jeremiah, "Lord, I am but a child. They're not going to listen to me. There's no way." But in the end, they all set their fears aside and they stood up and did God's work. When God has a purpose, when he has a work for someone to do, his purpose is always greater than our fears. Then I came to Jonah. Jonah's story was a little bit different. He didn't question his ability. He knew his assignment. He knew what God wanted him to do, and he knew the message that God wanted him to deliver. But instead of obeying God's invitation, he jumped on a ship and he took off in a different direction. Why? Because Jonah knew God's plan and Jonah had a plan of his own. And no, Jonah was not running because he was afraid. He was running because he did not want God to spare Nineveh. You see, Jonah was a student of God's word. He knew prophecy. He knew that Nineveh, the capital of Assyria, those Assyrians, would one day take the 10 tribes of Israel into captivity. And he was hoping to prevent it. He was going to stop it. This was his own people. Yes, Jonah knew prophecy. But what he didn't understand was God's whole plan, the complete and total picture. So with that, let's open our Bibles to the book of Jonah. And here in Jonah, we're going to find out what happened when God says go and man says no. Father, we ask you for that word of wisdom today. Father, we ask you to open eyes, open ears here today, Father. We're going to begin with Jonah chapter 1, verse 1, and it reads, "Now the word of the Lord," whose word? This is the word of the Lord, not Jonah's, "came unto Jonah, the son of Amittai, saying," now Amittai, this is the father of Jonah. He's only mentioned one other time in Scripture, and that's in 2 Kings 14:25. Amittai, from Amittai, and you get Amit, and his name meant truth or faithfulness. It's not really said exactly, but it's believed that he was a prophet or possibly a priest. Now notice the pattern already set throughout Scripture. Every invitation from God begins with his word, him speaking. He spoke to Moses, spoke to Gideon, and now he's speaking to Jonah. Verse 2, "Arise, go to Nineveh, that great city," again, this is the capital of Assyria, "and cry against it." That means proclaim against it. "For their wickedness is come up before me." The invitation from God has been given. How's Jonah going to respond to this? Verse 3. "But Jonah rose up to flee into Tarshish from the presence of the Lord and went down to Joppa. And he found a ship going to Tarshish. So he paid the fare thereof and went down unto it to go unto them unto Tarshish from the presence of the Lord." Beloved, if God has a calling for you, if there is something that he needs you to accomplish, there is no running. There is no place on this entire earth that you can hide from Yahweh. But again, we know Jonah was a student of God's word. So why would he even try this? He knows this.

to give himself, to give his life to save his people. But God had a far greater plan. Our Lord and our Savior, Jesus Christ, willingly gave himself, not just for Israel, but for all whom would believe upon him. We're going to have some more on that before we close this today. 4. But the Lord sent out a great wind into the sea. Again, who sent that storm? It was the Lord. And there was a mighty tempest in the sea, so that the ship was like to be broken. You cannot run from God, period. End of story. And here, you know, God's not trying to take Jonah out. He's not trying to end him. What he's doing is he's going to get him turned around. Verse 5. Then the mariners were afraid. This is seasoned sailors here, and they're scared. And cried every man unto his God. Notice the lowercase g here. They're praying, but they're praying to the wrong God. And cast forth the wares that were in the ship into the sea to lighten it of them. But Jonah was gone down into the sides of the ship, and he lay, and he was fast asleep. He's sleeping, completely and totally unfazed, unshook by this whole event. Why? He believed he was sacrificing himself for his people. He knew what he was doing. Just one problem, though. He's going against God's will. And if God is going to use you to accomplish his will, his purpose, there's no getting out of it. Verse 6. So the shipmaster came to him and said unto him, What meanest thou, O sleeper? How can you be sleeping at a time like this? Arise, call upon thy God. Now, he knows we're uppercase G now. If so be that God will think upon us, that we will not perish. They tried praying to their own gods, and now they're asking Jonah to pray to the one and only true God. And they said, every one to his fellow, Come, and let us cast lots, that we may know for whose cause this evil is upon us. So they cast lots, and the lot fell upon Jonah. Jonah was found guilty. And it's not by just this game of chance. He was guilty. God was making sure that his prophet could not hide in the bottom of this boat. Verse 8. Then said they unto him, Tell us, we pray thee, for whose cause this evil is upon us. What is thine occupation? What do you do? And whence comest thou? Where did you come from? What is thy country? And of what people are thou? These sailors, they're looking for questions or for answers. Who are you? And what in the world have you done? They knew Jonah was at the center of this storm. They just didn't know exactly why yet. Verse 9. And he said unto them, I am a Hebrew. This Hebrew from the Eber, meaning the one who crossed over, the one who crossed over that great river. So what Jonah's doing here is he's identifying himself as one of God's covenant people. And I fear the Lord, the God of heaven, which hath made the sea and the dry land. Jonah's starting to see it. He's beginning to realize there's no outrunning God. When God extends an invitation, when he calls you to accomplish his will, there is no running the other way. It's a bad idea. Verse 10. Then were the men exceedingly afraid and said unto him, Why hast thou done this? Why did you do this to us? For the men knew that he fled from the presence of the Lord. They respected Yahweh because he had told them

It's at this moment, it would seem, that the sailors begin to have more respect for God than Jonah did. They couldn't understand why anyone would run from the Creator of the heavens and the earth. Why hast thou done this? Verse 11. Then said they unto him, What shall we do unto thee, that the sea may be calm unto us? For the sea wrought and was tempestuous. They knew here now that Jonah was the key to calming the storm. Verse 12. And he said unto them, Take me up and cast me forth into the sea, so shall the sea be calm unto you. For I know that for my sake this great tempest is upon you. Jonah here is taking responsibility. And he is willing now to give his own life, which he was from the get-go. This storm was never about destroying Jonah. It was about bringing him back to God's will, his purpose. 13. Nevertheless, the men rowed hard to bring it to the land, but they could not. These men wanted nothing to do with throwing Jonah overboard. They did not want his blood on themselves. For the sea wrought, and it was tempestuous against them. The sea was against them. They weren't going to get it to the shore. Father was going to make sure of that. Why? Because God had another plan. Verse 14. Wherefore they cried unto the Lord and said, We beseech thee, O Lord, we beseech thee. Now, these sailors, they've come a long way. Let us not perish for this man's life, and lay not upon us innocent blood. For thou, O Lord, hast done it as it pleased thee. They had no interest in killing Jonah. They did not want that blood on their hands. They knew he was something with God and that they had to do something to get out of the storm, but they didn't want that blood on their hands. When you know what God's doing, you step back. Verse 15. So they took up Jonah and cast him forth into the sea, and the sea ceased from her raging. Boom. Just like that. Calm. It was all over. Everything was done. The one who sent the storm was the same one who calmed it. 16. Then the men feared the Lord exceedingly and offered sacrifice unto the Lord and made vows. We've come full circle with these sailors now. They went from their false gods to now they're fearing Yahweh. 17. Now the Lord had prepared a great fish. Don't read over that. The Lord prepared that great fish. He made this fish ready to swallow up Jonah. And Jonah was in the belly of the fish 3 days and three nights. Again, we are pointing to that type, to Jesus. Jonah in the belly of the fish for 3 days and three nights, just as Christ would be in that tomb for 3 days and three nights. Now this is the point where a lot of people will say, this has to be a fairy tale. This can't be. No. The Lord prepared the fish. We want to hear well a lot, but it never says well. It says he prepared a great fish, and I know our Father can prepare whatever he wants to prepare. Many things are impossible with man, but everything, nothing is impossible with Almighty God. All right, we're going to keep plowing through this book of Jonah. Jonah tried to refuse God's invitation, but now he's starting to come around. We're going to go with it. Jonah chapter 2, verse 1, and it reads, Then Jonah prayed unto the Lord,
his God out of the fish's belly and said, I cried by reason of mine affliction unto the Lord, and he heard me. Out of the belly of hell, this is Sheol in the Hebrew, and it means grave, cried I, and thou heardest my voice. Jonah thought he was as good as dead. Still yet, God heard his prayer. Verse 3. For thou hadst cast me into the deep, in the midst of the seas, and the floods compassed me about. All thy billows and all those waves passed over me. I mean, it was rough. This was no picnic for Jonah. But Jonah knew why he was there. He knew what he had given or done. But God hasn't given up on him. He's getting him pointed in the right direction. Verse 4. Then I said, I am cast out of thy sight, yet I will look again toward thy holy temple. Jonah was very well aware that there was life after flesh. And that's what he's saying here. He believed God would hear his prayer and that God would answer his prayer and forgive him for what he had done. Verse 5. The waters compassed me about, even to the soul. The death closed me round about. The weeds were wrapped about my head. Now this is just before the great fish had took him in. Jonah here, he is truly in a rough spot. But God had already prepared that deliverance for him. He had prepared that fish. Verse 6. I went down to the bottoms of the mountains. The earth with her bars was about me forever. Yet hast thou brought up my life from corruption, O Lord my God. God brought Jonah up from that pit. And again, we see that type, the 3 days and the 3 nights in the womb, then the deliverance. Verse 7. When my soul fainted within me, I remembered the Lord, and my prayer came in unto me into thine holy temple. Jonah knew that his prayer had reached the Father. Verse 8. They that observe lying vanities forsake their own mercy. Jonah knew he had disobeyed God. He knew he needed God's unmerited favor, his grace. We all do. You know, none of us are perfect. We all have our problems. But we serve a merciful, loving Father. Verse 9. But I will sacrifice unto thee with the voice of thanksgiving. Jonah's had a little change of heart now. I will pay that I have vowed. Salvation is of the Lord. And now this points us to the greatest sign of all, our Lord and Savior, Jesus Christ. Salvation is of the Lord. Verse 10. And the Lord spake unto the fish, and it vomited out Jonah upon the dry land. God is always in control. Something interesting here. The Ninevites, they worshipped a fish god. And now here we have this great fish swim up to the land and out pops a living man. God knew exactly how to get their attention. He knew what was going to work. Jonah tried to run, but he just really made God's plan a little bit better. I believe here, you know, that God used Jonah's rebellion to prepare Nineveh to better receive that message. And it makes me wonder, you know, did God know that Jonah was going to run? We know he's omniscient. He knows everything. And was this the plan all along? He made it work the way he wanted it to.
He did not want Jonah to run. That wasn't in his plan, but he made it work. I don't think our actions will ever catch God off guard. We're going to chapter 3. We have another invitation here from God. Jonah tried to refuse the first one. Here God's going to give him another opportunity. Jonah 3, verse 1, and it reads, "And the word of the Lord came unto Jonah the second time, saying," think he's going to listen this time? "Arise, get yourself up, go into Nineveh, that great city, and preach unto it the preaching that I bid thee." In other words here, I'm going to tell you what to say. I'm going to tell you what to teach or preach. And that is the responsibility of every one of God's servants. He will tell us what to preach and teach. Not our opinions, not man's traditions, but God's word. Verse 3. "So Jonah arose and went unto Nineveh according to the word of the Lord. Now Nineveh was an exceeding great city of 3 days' journey." So this is believed to be Greater Nineveh. It's the city itself with all of its surrounding cities with it. If you go about this, it's about a 60-mile circumference. Now that's quite a walk for Jonah in a 3-day time. Jonah had his work cut out for him, but he had a good leader. Verse 4. "And Jonah began to enter into the city a day's journey, and he cried and said, Yet 40 days, and Nineveh shall be overthrown." Jonah was straight to the point. He let them know what's going to happen. "Yet 40 days, and Nineveh will be overthrown." 40 in the scripture is probation, a period of testing, and an opportunity for Nineveh to repent. Verse 5. "So the people of Nineveh believed God." They accepted that invitation from God. "And proclaimed a fast and put on a sackcloth, from the greatest of them even to the least of them, from the top to the bottom." God's invitation had reached everyone, from the king to the lowest servant. But again, picture this. A man has just came out of a great fish, and he begins preaching and teaching and saying, if you don't change in 40 days, it's all going to be gone. That'll get your attention, and it did get their attention. Verse 6. "For word came unto the king of Nineveh, and he arose from his throne, and he laid his robe from him, and covered him with sackcloth, and sat in ashes." Again, even the king, the most powerful man in Nineveh, has accepted God's invitation and humbled himself before Yahweh. Verse 7. "And he caused it to be proclaimed and published through Nineveh by the decree of the king and his nobles, saying, Let neither man nor beast, herd nor flock, taste anything, let them not feed nor drink water." The king did not keep the invitation to himself. He spread it throughout the entire land. An entire nation was called to repentance. Everyone was to stop. They were to humble themselves and seek God. They even included the animals in this. This is a sign of mourning and repentance from them. You know, in this gesture from them, it impressed God greatly. And this is the kind of repentance that our Father would love to see from us. Verse 8. "But let man and beast be covered with sackcloth, and cry mightily unto God. Yea, let them turn every one from his evil way, and from the violence that is in their hands." Now understand here, they have
truly humbled themselves before God. The whole nation have turned their hearts and their minds over to him. Jonah's preaching has been very effective. Again, why? Because God sent that sign. In the same way that our Lord's resurrection confirmed his message. And that message, it still calls people today to repentance. Verse 9. Who can tell if God will turn and repent and turn away from his fierce anger that we perish not? This is a beautiful verse. Here the king, he understood something very important. Repentance does not put God in our debt. Repentance places us into God's mercy. They had done everything they could do. Now they simply put their trust in God 100% and do the right thing. Verse 10. And God saw their works, that they turned from their evil way, and God repented of the evil that he had said that he would do unto them, and he did not do it. Father extended that invitation. Nineveh accepted the invitation. A city that didn't know God, they didn't know Yahweh. They heard his word, they believed it, turned away from his wickedness, and they found mercy in him. Again, this is a beautiful reminder. His love, his mercy, and his grace is available today to anyone that is willing to accept that invitation. Chapter 4. We're going to see here how's Jonah going to feel about this. Jonah chapter 4, verse 1. Let's get right into it. But it displeased Jonah exceedingly, and he was very angry. Why would he be angry? Well, put yourself in Jonah's sandals for a little bit. He sees himself as a complete and total failure. He has done exactly what he didn't want to do. He was willing to sacrifice himself, but God had other plans. So now Jonah's thinking, I have helped save the very nation that will one day put my people into captivity. What have I done? Verse 2. And he prayed unto the Lord and said, I pray thee, O Lord, was not this my saying? Lord, didn't I tell you this is what was going to happen? When I was yet in my country, therefore I fled before unto Tarshish, for I knew that thou art a gracious God and a merciful, slow to anger, and of great kindness, and repentest thee of the evil. All those things are true of our Heavenly Father. But when God wants to accomplish something, when he has a purpose, he will make sure it gets done. There is no getting around it. It's going to happen exactly as he intends. No other way. Jonah, he hoped to disrupt God's plan, his will, his purpose. It didn't happen. Verse 3. Therefore now, O Lord, take, I beseech thee, my life from me. For it is better for me to die than to live. Jonah at this point is just completely overwhelmed. He's asking God to take his life. Jonah couldn't see the whole picture. He didn't know the whole plan. He thought that God was making a mistake. And that's not right. It was Jonah's understanding of God's plan. But you know what? I think sometimes we might get a little guilty of that same thing. Sometimes we think our plan might be the right way. We don't understand how God is going to use us to accomplish his will. We see today, God sees tomorrow.
Verse 4. Then said the Lord, dost thou well to be angry? You can kind of hear God's humor in this little irony here. God answers here with a question. Jonah, do you really think it's any good to lay around here feeling sorry for yourself? And yes, you can feel that mocking just a little bit in there. Verse 5. So Jonah went out of the city and sat on the east side of the city, and there made him a booth and sat under it in the shadow till he might see what would become of the city. Jonah sits down. He builds him a shelter, get out of the sun, and he's waiting, he's watching, hoping that God's going to make this right, that maybe he will still destroy Nineveh. He's pouting. Things didn't go his way, and he's not happy. Verse 6. And the Lord God prepared a gourd. Still yet, even in Jonah's anger, the God's taking care of him. And made it to cover up over Jonah, that it might be a shadow over his head to deliver him from his grief. So Jonah was exceeding glad of the gourd. Now this wasn't just shade. This was the beginning of another lesson for Jonah. Verse 7. But God prepared a worm. When the morning rose the next day, and it smote the gourd, that it withered. Just as God had prepared the gourd, he prepared the worm. God's teaching Jonah here that he's in control. He can make it come or he can make it go. Verse 8. And it came to pass, when the sun did arise, that God prepared a vehement east wind, and the sun beat upon the head of Jonah, that he fainted and wished himself to die, and said, it is better for me to die than to live. Now, from the gourd, did Jonah ever stop and thank God? No, he did not. But when it was gone, he was angry. Why is that? Too often, we take God's blessings for granted. Verse 9. And God said to Jonah, dost thou well to be angry for the gourd? Again, you can sense it. And he said, I do well to be angry even unto death. Jonah's still not getting it. He's just not there. He has convinced himself that he's right. In his mind, his anger is 100% justified. When we get more concerned with proving ourselves right, rather than understand what God is trying to accomplish with us or teach us, that's when we completely miss the point. Verse 10. Then said the Lord, thou hast had pity on the gourd, he's had pity on himself, for the which thou hast not labored, neither madest it grow, you had nothing to do with it, which came up in the night and perished in the night. The gourd appeared overnight. Because why? Because God prepared that gourd, just as it disappeared overnight. Just as God is in control, every blessing comes from him. Verse 11. And should not I spare Nineveh, that great city wherein are more than 60,000 persons that cannot discern between their right hand and their left hand, and also much cattle? Here you can see that true love that Father has for his children, all of his children. He invited Jonah. He invited Nineveh. And through his son, he invites us. In closing, God used Jonah to teach us a lesson that reaches
far beyond Nineveh. Jonah wasn't just a prophet. He was a foreshadow of Jesus Christ that would come, and he would accomplish something for all mankind. So if you would, turn with me to Matthew chapter 12. We're going to go Matthew 12. We're going to pick it up with verse 38. Then certain of the scribes and of the Pharisees answered, saying, Master, we would see a sign from thee. Now these scribes and these Pharisees, they have seen miracle after miracle, and yet they stand before him asking for a sign. And yet the greatest sign of it all, of them all, is standing right there in front of them. They don't even know it. The Messiah himself. How's Jesus going to answer them? Verse 39. But he answered and said unto them, An evil and adulterous generation seeketh after a sign, and there shall no sign be given to it, but the sign of the prophet Jonas. Jonas in the Greek is Jonah. Jonas in the Hebrew means dove. The dove, symbolic of that Holy Spirit, that Holy Ruach. But why would Jesus choose Jonah? Verse 40. For as Jonas was 3 days and three nights in the well's belly, so shall the Son of Man be 3 days and three nights in the heart of the earth. Just as Jonah had spent those 3 days and those three nights in the heart, in the belly of the great fish, the Son of Man would spend 3 days and three nights in the heart of the earth. Jonah's deliverance pointed us, it foreshadowed us to Christ's victory over death. Verse 41. The men of Nineveh shall rise in judgment with this generation and shall condemn it, because they repented at the preaching of Jonas, and behold, a greater than Jonas is here. What Jesus is saying here is that the men of Nineveh, they received less of a sign than they're seeing that's standing right before them. And still yet, they're asking for that sign. Beloved, the question has never been whether God has extended the invitation. The question is how you're going to respond to that invitation. You're going to run like Jonah, or you're going to repent like the people of Nineveh. That invitation is always open to us. Let's close in prayer. Yahweh, Heavenly Father, Father, we thank you for this day that you've given us to study your word, Father. Father, we thank you for your invitation into your life, Father. Father, we ask that you help bring us into that and to accept that invitation, Father. Father, we pray that you continue to lead us in our lives, to direct us, to heal us. Father, there's those out there that need a healing touch. Father, we ask you to reach down now and touch them and heal them. We pray for all these things in Yeshua's precious name. Amen, amen.

0: baptism. Again, though, having said all that, I believe we all should be baptized. Joseph in Georgia, please explain talking in tongues. All right, and I know this offends some, but it's getting late in the game, and many people are confused about speaking in tongues. Unfortunately, many falsely teach that if the Holy Spirit is in you, that you have to speak unintelligible babble, gobbledygook, and then someone will interpret what you have just said. That's not what speaking in tongues of Acts chapter 2 is all about. What happened in Acts chapter 2? Well, the Holy Spirit came upon the disciples, and they spoke that cloven tongue spoken of by Joel the prophet. Your sons and your daughters will prophesy. But what happened there? The disciples spoke a language, and there were people there from all over the world that spoke almost every language of the world, and they all understood what the disciples said. They didn't need an interpreter to interpret their gobbledygook. And again, I apologize if I offend anyone, but it is getting late in the game. Tongues, if you translate it, means languages. And that's what we're talking about in tongues in the Bible. And the elect, God's elect, who are called up to witness against the Antichrist, will speak that same language, that cloven tongue, that the entire world will be able to understand what they're saying. And again, it's the Holy Spirit that speaks through them, just as the Holy Spirit spoke through the disciples in Acts chapter 2. Lori in Oregon, you said God will dry up all the water. Why would he do that with all the animals? Well, we're talking about a different age. The eternity is when the seas will be no more. Revelation chapter 21, verse 1, the seas will be no more. Now, if you're going to understand the book of Revelation, you have to understand the symbology. And in Revelation chapter 17, verse 15, we're given a key piece of information, and that is that the waters are the people. And so what it's meaning in Revelation 21:1, when it says the seas will be no more, the peoples will be no more. Why? Because when Jesus returns, flesh is no more. Everyone is in spirit bodies. Julie in California, please explain Deuteronomy 22:12 and Numbers 15 verses 38 and 39. Well, both are talking about the same thing, and what the people of Israel were instructed to do was to take tassels that were tied with a ribbon of blue, hyacinth, and some say, to the four corners of an upper garment. And what was the purpose of them? When you look on them, you're to remember the commandments of God. So what they had was an outer garment that they would cut a hole in the middle of it through which they would put their head. And then you had four corners on each of the corners, and you were to tie a tassel tied with hyacinth or blue ribboned, and when you looked upon it, it was to remind you of the commandments of God, kind of like tying a string around your finger to remind you of something. Johnny in Kentucky, Book of Revelation talks about the new Jerusalem and will not be any evil. Why will there be gates if there's no evil? Well, Johnny, the only way I can answer your question is because that's the way God designed it. And I'm not going to question God. I don't think you should either. Gary in Indiana, does it matter if you marry someone who doesn't believe in God? 1 Corinthians chapter 7, verse 12, and the following verses covers the situation that you're talking about, where we have one of the couple is a believer and the other is an unbeliever. Betty in Oregon, Where does it say that Satan comes first? Well, many places in God's Word. Make a note of Matthew chapter 24, Mark chapter 13. Revelation chapter 13 talks about the first, there's two beasts of Revelation 13. Excuse me, one is the one world political beast, the first. The second is Antichrist. You should order, if you're not familiar with the Antichrist coming first, I don't think that you've probably ordered our free introductory offer, The Mark of the Beast. And it's getting late, as I said earlier. And, you know, I don't want you to be deceived by the Antichrist. Those who forsake God, he forsakes them. He takes this very seriously. And I don't want you to be deceived by the Antichrist. The phone call is free. We publish the 800 number on the program. You don't even have to pay the nickel for the phone call. The CD is free. We don't even ask you to pay for the shipping. It's free. So it's entirely free, and I hope that you'll take time to request it. You need to know that the Antichrist comes first. Otherwise, I fear you, as many others, are going to be deceived. Ray in Canada. Is it okay for the elect to not have a funeral? You know, funerals are for the surviving family and friends of the deceased. Ray, if you don't want to have a funeral, there's nothing in the Bible that says there's anything wrong with not having a funeral. So that's entirely up to you. And that's Ray in Canada. Now we have Ray in Arkansas. Where does it say two of every flesh were to be taken on the ark? And you read that in Genesis chapter 6, verse 19. Two of every flesh to be taken aboard the ark. And now there's a difference between clean and unclean animals. The unclean animals, two were to be taken. But if you make a note of Genesis chapter 7, verse 2, clarifies that you take two of the unclean, but seven of every clean animal. And why would that be necessary? Well, you need to replenish the food supply when most of the food supply on earth was destroyed by the flood of Noah's time. Also, they made animal sacrifices at that time. And the fact is, that's one of the first things Noah did when the ark came to rest after the flood. And if you made sacrifice, if you only had a male and a female of an animal and you sacrificed one of them, you kind of made the seed line extinct. Alan from Michigan. Thank you for your kind words. My question, I know as the Bible says to preach the evil one is the father of Cain. Satan is the father of Cain. And you tell us to use the Smith's Bible Dictionary. And on page 100, it says Cain is the eldest son of Adam and Eve. And yes, but of Adam, he's not. I'm not picking a bone, but a few years ago, this would have thrown me for a loop. Maybe you should correct this over the air to help other people who don't know or who could be very confused. Now I'm looking for the answer and don't know how to get it in many other countries. I'm not sure what you mean by that. Okay, but anyway, you don't throw out the baby with the bathwater. The Smith's Bible Dictionary, in my opinion, is pound for pound, dollar for dollar, the best resource that the Shepherd's Chapel offers. Now, I'm not saying the Strong Concordance isn't important, the Companion Bible is important, but for $15 is all we ask for the Smith's Bible Dictionary, you get a wealth of information. And I thank you for calling that to my attention, and I will mention it to warn others who might be thrown for a loop by that. I wasn't even aware that the Smith's Bible Dictionary had that, but it shows you how the traditions of men can work their way even into what I consider to be a good work. And thanks for calling that. Hopefully that will benefit some of the immature. And thank you that you're mature enough that you caught it. Ed in Ohio, would you please explain Matthew chapter 19, verses 3 through 6? What does verse 6 actually mean? And that scripture states, a man shall leave his mother and his father and cleave to his wife, and they shall be one flesh. In verse 6 it says, what therefore God hath joined together, let no man set asunder. In other words, let no man cause that relationship to break up. God hates divorce is what that is saying, in my opinion. That scripture is one of the few scriptures that is often utilized in marriage ceremonies. And who do we have? Carolyn in New York. I want to know, what do I do about my enemies, both Christians and non-Christians? Well, in Luke chapter 6, verse 27 and 28, we learn that we're supposed to love our enemies. Now, sometimes loving your enemies means that you utilize tough love in order to correct them. If you have an enemy that's wrong, or if you have a non-enemy that's wrong, you should do your best to correct them. Bill in Ohio, how do we correct them? We correct them with God's word, with truth. Bill in Ohio, and thank you for your kind comments. Why would giants be produced in Genesis chapter 6, verse 4, but when Eve was beguiled, Cain seemed to be of normal size? This was in a discussion, and I had nothing to go on. Well, order the book number 10, Sargon the Magnificent. Sargon was a descendant of Cain, and he was a big one. Follow up, I got the book of Enoch. Should this be read and taken seriously? Well, let me say, we don't offer the book of Enoch in our library, so that kind of tells you what we think about it. Excuse me, but there's nothing wrong with a mature Christian reading anything, because a mature Christian knows if what they're reading aligns with God's word or not. And that should be, if it doesn't align with God's word, it's probably not factual. If it disagrees with God's word, it is not factual. Gloria in Georgia, I am sorry about being late. Okay, that's good. And down to your question, could you tell me what Matthew 22 means, unless those days are not shortened? Matthew 24, verse 21, and the following verses are talking about the tribulation of Antichrist, and that the time of the tribulation of Antichrist was shortened from 3.5 years to 5 months in Revelation chapter 9, the season of the locust, May through September. Now, that does not mean that it's going to be exactly in May, though it's just giving us the period of time there, not the exact date. Or Willa in Pennsylvania, why must the millennium have to be so long? 1,000 years just seems like forever. Considering our lifetime is only 100 years at most, why will it have to take so long to teach these people? Well, make a note of 2 Peter chapter 3, verse 8, where it states, I don't want you to be ignorant that one day with the Lord is as 1,000 years, and 1,000 years is one day. So the Lord's day is what the millennium is called in many places of the Bible. You follow that? I study with your dad and you for years now. It just seems to many verses need, it seems so many verses need to be explained in the King James 16:11. The only one that needs say much, why can't we have one that doesn't need so much explaining? Now the 16:11, if that's what you truly meant to write, is difficult for the modern day English speaker to read and understand. It's written in very old English. We teach from the authorized King James Version Bible, and that's what you should have. God did promise that he would always send teachers to explain his word, though. Margie in New York, where is the key of David in the Bible? Revelation chapter 3, verse 7, one of the places. It's the key that openeth and no man can shut, and shuts that no man can open. It opens this scripture and unlocks it to where you can understand it. The main thing about the key of David is that it helps you keep up with who the Kenites are, those who claim to be of Judah but do lie and are the synagogue of Satan. I'm out of time. I love you all a great deal. Why? Because you enjoy studying God's word in depth. You know what? It makes your Father's day when he looks down and he sees you seeking knowledge of him and how to be pleasing to him in the letter he wrote to you, the Bible. Blessings always follow. We are brought to you by your tithes and offerings. If we've helped you, help us keep coming to you and to reach out to others. Most important, though, is this. You stay in his word every day. Every day in your Father's word is a good day, even with trouble. That's because Jesus is the living word.
1: 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We invite you to join us for the next in-depth Bible study each weekday at the same time. Thank you for watching today's program, and God bless you.

The book of Ezekiel. What a fantastic study, this book of Ezekiel. The book of Ezekiel that covers, if you would, those vehicles, those circular discs. In the Hebrew, it states very clearly that that whirlwind with the color amber traced back to the Hebrew, highly polished bronze. What an exciting thing that God's word informs us on all things. Ezekiel, one of my favorite prophets of the Bible, probably more written, not probably, but absolutely more written on what will happen in the millennium age than even the book of Revelation. Ezekiel guiding you through it, what God will expect at the final battle, Armageddon and Haman Gog, recorded in this great prophecy. I know you're going to enjoy it, the book of Ezekiel.

They walked with God. You know, imagine that. There's only two people where it is written in the manuscripts that actually walked with God. You know who they were? Enoch and Noah. And we're going to cover them just a little bit, but mainly as to what it means to you today. You know, when somebody is well-pleasing enough to God that he will walk with them, they're well-pleasing. And when you're well-pleasing to God, he appreciates you, and he's going to bless you. And that's kind of what life is all about, is for you to please him, to be pleasing to our Heavenly Father. Open your Bibles, if you would, to the 11th chapter of the great book of Hebrews. The 11th chapter of Hebrews, verse 1, and it reads, Now faith is the substance. What is faith? Faith is the substance, the real thing. It is the confidence. It is your deed to your inheritance. Faith is your substance of things hoped for, the evidence of things not seen. You can't see heaven right now. You can imagine it. You can read about it. But oh, it is awesome. It really awesome. And you've got a deed to it if you have faith. Verse 2, for by it the elders obtained a good report. They had a good testimony. They could teach a good word. They had something to say that really amounted to something. Through faith, we understand that the worlds were framed by the word of God, so that things which are seen were not made of things which do appear. Now, we've got to do a little bit of work on that, because the word worlds would mean creation. It's not talking about creation. It's talking about dispensations of time, for the word is eons. Okay, by the word of God, the eons were put in their present position. That means a time and a place for everything. And our Father's got it. Okay, and he sets those times. He's the one that knows those times. And those dispensations, he set them. He set three specific heaven ages. He set three specific earth ages. Same old heaven, same old earth, but all in different periods of time. That's the way our Father operates. Verse 4, by faith Abel offered unto God a more excellent sacrifice than Cain, by which he obtained witness that he was righteous, God testifying of his gifts, and by it he, being dead, yet speaketh. I mean, that good gift and pleasing God still speaks even to this day. That it's better to be pleasing to God than to be like Cain, who followed Satan, father of the Kenites, that brought much wickedness into the world. That's definitely, you have a choice there by faith. You have no problem knowing which way you're going to take. Okay. And again, you have a sign there of Satan interceding. Satan interceded through Cain, of course, to mess up the real wonderful saving plan of Almighty God, your Father. Verse 5, this is why we came here. By faith, Enoch was translated that he should not see death, and was not found because God had translated him, for before his translation, he had this testimony that he pleased God. He had what testimony? The truth. He preached it. He prophesied it. What does Enoch mean in the Hebrew tongue? It means dedicated. It means focused. It means I can cut it. I can handle it. I can stick with it. I understand it. And nothing will change me. He was seventh born. And that number seven means being dedicated. He's kind of symbolic of God's election, the 7,000, that will still do the same. All right? And so it is. This one, seventh, from Adam himself, brings forth this. He walks with God. He was translated by God. He taught God's word without any interference, without any fluff.
sticking to the truth, remaining focused. That's what you've always got to do, beloved. You got to stay focused on the Father's word, not man's word. Man will take you down Primrose Lane, likes to dream and see great things and think great things of himself. God is our Father, and he's the one that's in charge. He hands out blessings. I don't know, you've been getting your part. Think about it, all right? If not, you better start analyzing yourself. Verse 6, but without faith, it is impossible to please him. Just scratch it. I mean, it's impossible. For he that cometh to God must believe that he is, and that he is a rewarder of them that diligently seek him. He rewards you for just looking. You don't have to know everything.

0: This is forever. There's no such thing as death with God. Instantly when this flesh deceases, your spiritual body, which is your real self, returns to the Father that gave it. Either to be judged in one way or the other. I hope you choose the right way. It's so easy to please Him, and your faith is your deed. It's your heritage. The amount of faith you have, you know, there's no such thing as having a little bit of faith. You either believe or you don't. Don't give me this, well, sometimes I believe. No, you don't. You're a non-believer. You either believe or you don't, so don't play games with God, okay? You can be a miserable failure, but you better still believe that He's real. He's not a failure. And He knows how to pick you up and to hold you and to love you as a father will. And guide you and direct you and correct you. But He's able to take care of His own. Now, let's pursue this just a little bit further. Enoch, being dedicated, and I think it's important that he was named dedicated. 65 years he walked the earth, bore a son, Methuselah, and then 300 years he was dedicated and taught, prophesied, taught God's word. Go with me to the book of Jude, right before the great book of Revelation, okay? Book of Jude. Why did God pick Enoch? And isn't it important what Enoch said, what he taught? That's very important because it was well-pleasing to God. It was so pleasing to God, he didn't even let him die. He translated him just like he did Elijah. So it's special to him. So it's important that you know what he taught. Jude, book of Jude, right before the great book of Revelation, New Testament, verse 1. Jude, the servant of Jesus Christ and brother of James, to them that are sanctified by God the Father and preserved in Christ Jesus and called. Called meaning what? Chosen. One of God's elect, one dedicated. Now, you can cover in Matthew chapter 13, verse 55 and find out this is a Jesus' brother. Okay, this is Jesus' brother, this Jude is. Verse 2, mercy unto you, and peace and love be multiplied. This is the message I would like to bring you. It's just love and peace, but beloved, when I gave all diligence, when I really sincerely thought about this, to write unto you of the common salvation, it was needful of me to write unto you and exhort you that you should earnestly contend, that means defend, for the faith which was once delivered unto the saints. I want you to stick with it. I want you to be dedicated to it. Don't mix with the people with free will, their grace, love, and peace with your duty as one of God's elect that's dedicated. There's a difference. And God's elect know it. Okay. There are certain things you're responsible for. And so he said, I need to remind you of this so that you don't trip and fall. And even as you're teaching and as you're preaching, I want you to testify to it. I want you to protect it, defend it. Verse 4, for there are certain men crept in unawares who were before of old ordained to this condemnation, ungodly men, turning the grace of our God into lasciviousness and denying the only Lord God and our Lord Jesus Christ. Wanted to sit on the mercy seat right in the first earth age, Satan did. Take all the authority away from Christ, condemning men when salvation was being made available by Almighty God to trash it and let Satan sit there. Is that what you want? I think not. No, God instead dethroned him and promised him in Ezekiel 28 verses 18 and 19, I'm going to turn you to ashes from within. That's the verdict for Satan when ultimately all things are said and done and he has done the negative part of God's word. James said, Jude says, you need to remember these things. It's real wonderful to be able to talk grace and peace and love to those that have free will, but you have God's election, you dedicated. You need to remember who's working behind the woodwork. And it's not termites. Verse 5, I will therefore put you in remembrance, though you once knew this. How people forget, okay? How that the Lord, having saved the people out of the land of Egypt, afterward destroyed them that believed not. You know, how many examples must he set forth? You either believe or you're going to be destroyed. Okay. What use does he have for you if you don't believe in him? Communists don't believe in him. That's why the last war of Haman and Gog is fought, so they do know there is a God. When he rains hailstones on them, not us, he's going to do it. And he's going to stand there letting them know he is God. And that they had better believe, or through the millennium and at the end of the millennium, down. Okay, so the choice is there. So what he's saying is, it's all right to have grace and peace and salvation, but if you don't believe, he's going to destroy you. He did that. He saved them parted the Red Sea, let Pharaoh's army come after them, then closed the army, the river waters, the Red Sea over them, drowning Pharaoh's army, bringing them to safety. But then when they would not believe and obey, he had to destroy that generation. It's awful. It's really bad that generations do that. But hey, listen, turn on your television and look around you today. It's what's happening in this world. At the perversion. And they're brag about it. You know, brag about it. That's what Jude's reminding you of here. Verse 6, then he goes on back to the first to the beginning of this dispensation of time. 6, and the angels which kept not their first estate, but left their own habitation, he hath reserved in everlasting chains unto darkness, unto the judgment of the great day. In other words, they were angelic beings. They left their first habitation knowing better. So there is no choice for them. They locked in destruction when they did that. Now, you are in a flesh body and you were born innocent, not knowing if God was real. To make your mind up whether you would love God or you'd just follow the ways of the world. These fallen angels, Nephilim in the Hebrew tongue, knew better. They knew there was a Father, and they knew what they were doing. But they saw the daughters of Adam, that they were fair to look upon. And to earth they came in angelic beings. And naturally, that's what brought about the giants before the flood of Noah. All right. Their death sentence is passed. But they've got just a little bit more work to do. And that's why it's important that you know the message. Verse 7, even as Sodom and Gomorrah and the cities about them in like manner, giving themselves over to fornication and going after strange flesh. This means perversion, beloved. Okay, perversion. Are set forth for an example, suffering the vengeance of eternal fire. And God is that eternal fire. He is the judge. Likewise also these filthy dreamers defile the flesh, despise dominion, and speak evil of dignities. They speak evil of Christianity. They smirk and giggle if Christianity is even mentioned. And lordship, the dignity of Almighty God. Yet Michael the archangel, when contending with the devil, he disputed about the body of Moses. Does not bring against him a rallying accusation, but said, the Lord rebuke thee. And that's all you can do today, beloved. Christ gave you that power to rebuke the evil spirits. You better be good at it, okay, if you step into that role. Because they have to obey. But don't argue with Satan. You'll lose every time. Don't give him that. Don't give him an inch. Just tell him, away with you in the name of Jesus Christ. Out of my life, I've got no room for negative thought or negative action. I believe and I follow the living God. That's what should be in your mind, not those thoughts. Verse 10, but these speak evil of those things which they know not. They don't understand. But what they know naturally as brute beast, in those things they corrupt themselves, and they continue to do it. Perversion, perversion, perversion. Woe unto them, for they have gone the way of Cain and run greedily after the error of Balaam, preaching for money is what that means, for reward, and perished in the gainsaying of Kore. Kore thinking he was more powerful. He was a Levitical priest. But he decided Moses wasn't chosen of God, that he was. And God hadn't spoken to him. And God opened a crest up in the earth and swallowed him and everybody that followed him and covered it over. They perished. Okay. God doesn't mess around when it comes right down to it. He's long-suffering, as it's written in 2 Peter, hoping all will come to repentance. But he does run out of patience, just like the generation in the wilderness, one day too long. These are spots in your feast of charity, when they feast with you, feeding themselves without fear. Clouds they are without water. They're nothing. They're hot air, carried about of winds. Trees whose fruit withereth, without fruit, twice dead, plucked up by the roots. I mean, twice dead means both physically and spiritually. Deader than a hammer. Raging waves of the sea, foaming out their own shame, proud of it. Wandering stars, to whom is reserved the blackness of darkness forever. God has already sentenced that 7,000, as it is written in Revelation 11, to death. Here's why we came here, verse 14. And Enoch also, Enoch meaning dedicated also, the seventh from Adam, symbolic of the 7,000 of God's elect, dedicated, prophesied. Prophesied what? Prophesied of these, saying, what did Enoch say? Saying, behold, the Lord cometh with 10,000 of his saints. And the Lord can do it. Why? Verse 10, 15, to execute judgment upon all and to convince all that are ungodly among them of all their ungodly deeds, which they have ungodly committed, and of their hard speeches which ungodly sinners have spoken against him. You know, it would seem that people like to degrade. Let's just take God out of our vocabulary. Let's take it out of the schools. Thank God in rural areas we still have schools that pray. We still have schools that believe in the Lord Jesus Christ, and they're not ashamed of it. They don't boast or make light or anything. It's just natural that they be Christian. So it's wonderful to see this and to see it happen. But you'll still hear occasionally of some lawyer jumping in trying to downgrade Christianity, trying to take "In God We Trust" out of our vocabulary. It's a common thing in this generation. And this is why Jude would remind you, they're out there. They're there. Well, what does that mean to us? Well, let's continue. Let's go to 2 Peter. 2 Peter chapter 2. Let's learn a little more about these. The main thing I want you to know is, what does this mean to you today? What has it got to do with you today? That's why you study God's word, as to what does it mean for me? Okay. Chapter 2, same subject of 2 Peter. Okay. In the third chapter is where he gives us the three earth ages, so that you gain knowledge and wisdom to be able to take the blinders off and see what happened in the first earth age, and this one, and in the one to come. How wonderful the word of God. Chapter 2, verse 1. But there were false prophets also among the people. even as there shall be false teachers among you, who privily shall bring in damnable heresies, even denying the Lord that brought them, and bring upon themselves swift destruction. You know, don't worry. You don't have to read the Bible. You don't have to read Revelation. You're going to be gone. Just follow us and our traditions. You don't need the Word of God. How really weak would someone be that would take man's word over God's word? I have trouble fathoming reaching that trend of thought. But it's so much easier to think you're being spoon-fed, and it's so good sometimes to be spoon-fed until you wake up to, they're feeding me garbage. That's not nice. So how do you correct that? You study for yourself to show yourself approved before the living God. Unashamed, dedicated, and one of God's elect. Okay. Verse 2, and many shall follow their pernicious ways, by reason of whom the way of truth shall be evil spoken of, making light of Christianity, so forth. And through covetousness shall they with feigned words make merchandise of you. Form fabrications, okay, of how this should be or that should be. Whose judgment now of a long time lingereth not, and their damnation slumbereth not. God has his hand on their switch, okay. You can rest assured. Faith is your deed. It is your right to eternal life. But Father is the one that will approve that deed, that substance. Verse 4, for if God spared not the angels that sinned, but cast them down to hell, and he did, and delivered them into chains of darkness to be reserved unto judgment. We covered that in Jude, and you can cover it again in Genesis. We're going to go there in a minute even. It's important because it has to do with now. And spared not the old world, but he saved Noah, the eighth person, eighth being, new beginnings. And Noah meaning peace. He's the other one that walked with God. A preacher of righteousness. He preached what? He preached righteousness, bringing in the flood upon the world of the ungodly. That wasn't created. That was a bunch of hybrids, those that had intermixed with those fallen angels, with Satan trying to destroy God's perfect plan of salvation. And they were, in the Hebrew tongue, Geber, which means giants in those days. Okay. Verse 6, and turning the cities of Sodom and Gomorrah into ashes, condemned them with an overthrow, making them an ensample unto those that after should live ungodly. I'm going to tell you something. God does not approve of that is not natural. And he will destroy it. And if you stand on ground that is unnatural, you're in bad shape. God will only honor that is natural. As he created it, so it is. And so it shall always be. Verse 7, and delivered just Lot, vexed with the filthy conversation of the wicked. They tried to seduce him. For that righteous man dwelling among them and seeing and hearing vexed his righteous soul from day to day with their unlawful deeds. But did he kick over? No. Lot would have nothing to do with their perversion in Sodom. The Lord knoweth how to deliver. Listen to me. The Lord knoweth how to deliver the godly out of temptations, and to reserve the unjust unto the day of judgment to be punished. God knows how to deliver you from any trouble you're going to walk into in this world and this time. He knows where you are. He knows who you are. And he will always protect you. Just as he protected the three Hebrew children in the fiery furnace as it was heated seven times hotter than was necessary. They weren't singed. Why? God knows how to protect his elect. You have nothing to fear. The only thing you would have to fear would be fear itself, and shame on you if you have some fear. Because if God is protecting you and you still have fear, you're a sad case, okay? You need to strengthen yourself because God knows how to deliver his righteous people, those that are working with him, for him, to bless them, lead them, make them prosperous, to take forth what? The truth. That's the bottom of the barrel, the truth. Let it be all the way to the bottom and overflow the top. And let nothing arrive within that that will not align with the word of the living God. It's all right to have grace, mercy, and peace to those ears that are tender. But for God's dedicated, you have to toe that mark. It does not release you from one whit of your responsibilities of holding that line, of taking that word forward, of keeping that deeper truth alive. Why? Because you were chosen before the foundations of the world. You either got it or you don't, okay? Some know what dedication means. Some know what discipline means. And it would seem some don't. I don't understand that. I would hate to live without discipline, because discipline makes life such a pleasure and helps us as we go forward, knowing and being able to discern. God is able. But if you don't have faith, what is it? It's impossible for him to help you. I'm going to say it again. We read it in Hebrews chapter 11. If you don't have faith, it's impossible for him to help you. Why? Because if you don't have faith, you don't believe he exists. If you don't believe he exists, why should he help you? He doesn't owe you anything. Because you're a non-believer. You're like one of those he destroyed in the wilderness. So be true to him and be dedicated as God's elect that you stand. God then, naturally, he is able to deliver his own. I want that to take a load off your mind if you ever have an anxious moment, to know that God can deliver his godly people, and he knows how it's done, and he will do it. Okay, let's go with, if we may then, to Genesis. Let's get with this Enoch. Let's understand what he was doing, what he was born into. Seventh from the beginning, symbolic of the 7,000, name dedicated so that you would know and understand the example set forth. Genesis chapter 5, verse 21. Listen to it. Listen very carefully. And what incidentally does this have? We're way back here in Genesis. What does this have to do with you today? Well, I guarantee you, you're going to find out before this lecture is completed. Verse 21, the fifth chapter of Genesis, in the beginning. And as it gives the genealogy of Adam, not Cain. Cain's genealogy is in verse 4 because he was not of Adam. Okay, this is Adam's genealogy listed here in verse 5, chapter 5 rather. Verse 21 reads, and Enoch, that dedicated one, lived 65 years and begat Methuselah. 65 years and brought forth this son, 22. And Enoch, dedicated, walked with God after he begat Methuselah 300 years and begat sons and daughters. You can rest assured they heard the truth. You can rest assured he taught that truth. He prophesied it. 300 years of telling him, don't mix with fallen angels. Don't pervert yourselves. Don't mix and stir up God's wrath, for God will not tolerate. And here, the whole nation was going astray at that time, with the exception of those that did walk with God. Verse 23, and all the days of Enoch were 365 years, 24, and Enoch walked with God, and he was not, for God took him. Because he was too good for that world age. It had to go down as it was going down. And there was another, though, that walked with God. Skip down, if you would, to chapter 6, verse 1. What has this got to do with you today? We're back in the 6th chapter of Genesis. Well, we'll find out, won't we? Chapter 6, verse 1. And it came to pass, when men began to multiply, this is Adam. I'll even go further for the deeper student, Adam, to multiply on the face of the earth, and daughters were born unto them. These are the daughters through which Christ would come ultimately. That's important. That the sons of God, this is the fallen angels, okay? They're not sons of man, born of man. They're sons of God, created by God. They're angelic beings. Nephilim. Napha from the Hebrew meaning fallen. Okay. Saw the daughters of men that they were fair, and they took them wives of all which they chose. Rather than being born of woman, they seduced woman. Okay. Because of their perversion. Because of Satan's insistence. Just as Satan had accomplished with Eve, so he now sends his troops that would follow him. And so it was. Verse 3. And the Lord said, my spirit, it grieved him, my spirit shall not always strive with man, for that he also is flesh. Yet his days shall be 120 years. And he shortened the generation to 120 years at this time. There would be other times, 40 and 70. Okay. Verse 4. There were giants, Geber, in the earth in those days. Why? Because of the hybrids. It was not normal. It was not natural for angels to mix with human beings. And also after that, when the sons of God, these angels, came in unto the daughters of men, and they bare children to them, the same became mighty men, which were of old men of renown. Again, Geber, giants, not natural. And God saw that the wickedness of man was great in the earth, everywhere, and that every imagination of the thoughts of his heart was only evil continually. He didn't have one good thought basically anywhere. It was just perversion, perversion, perversion. Fallen angels, fallen angels, fallen angels. All over. The whole nation. Verse 6, and it repented the Lord that he had made man on the earth, and it grieved him at his heart. He had a perfect plan of salvation going for people, for his children. And Satan has really messed it up with perversion. 7, and the Lord said, I will destroy man whom I have created from the face of the earth, both man and beast and the creeping things and the fowls of the air, for it repenteth me that I have made them. He was ready to give up. But do you know how loving our Father is? He knows how to deliver one righteous soul. And when he looked down in all that mess, he saw one man that had a family. He had three sons. He had not allowed those sons to participate in this hybrid stuff, to not have anything to do with those fallen angels, nor pick wives that had. They were pure Adamic peoples. They had a perfect generation. That's what it means. Pedigree, if you like. Is that a racist statement? I don't care what you think about it. That's what it means in the Hebrew tongue. Take it or leave it. It's the word of God. Okay. But Noah, this is what happened. But Noah found grace in the eyes of the Lord. Boy, why? Because he taught the word. He practiced it. He preached it. Verse 9, these are the generations of Noah. Noah was a just man and perfect in his generations. That means he hadn't mixed, okay? And Noah walked with God. And so it was. There you have the two men that actually walked with God. Now, what does this have to do with you today? Jesus was asked in Matthew 24, Lord, what's it going to be like when you return? Give us the signs. Give us the times. Tell us what's going to happen. And the Lord Jesus Christ gave seven things. They're the seven seals in Matthew 24. But the question was, what's it going to be like at the seventh trump? And he tells us in this 24th chapter of Matthew, and that's what it has to do with you today because you're approaching the seventh trump. Go with me to Matthew chapter 24. And as he told them that the false Christ would come, that the false Christ would deceive many, and that they would try to get you to receive that false Christ by saying, lo, he's here, or lo, he's there. He said, don't you believe it. You stick with me. You stay with the truth. You let your faith be strong. Don't be deceived, for that false Christ shall return first. And he's going to carry some away. With what? Lies, deception, performing miracles in the sight of people. So we come to Matthew chapter 24. I want to pick it up in verse 36. After the seven signs were given, he said, this is the way it's going to be right at my return. You can count on it. Verse 36 reads, but of that day and hour knoweth no man, no, not the angels of heaven, but my Father only. But he gives us signs. 37, but as the days of Noah were. Remember how it was in Noah? We just read it. They were given and taken in marriage. They were marrying those fallen angels. Perversion reeked throughout the world. As it was in the days of Noah, so shall also the coming of the Son of Man be. It's going to be like that at the end. For as the days that were before the flood, they were eating and drinking and marrying and giving in marriage. To who? The fallen angels, of course. Partying day and night. Only one entity left out of a whole bunch with a perfect family. Noah. Until the day that Noah entered the ark. And naturally that was a 5-month period then of the rain. Just like there was 5 months of Antichrist on this earth. Are you in the ark of the last days? You better be. You better know how to get on board. It's called truth. It's called righteousness. It's called God's word. It's that that you're to defend, to protect. Well, I've heard all that before. Oh, well, you need to be reminded occasionally. Because, you know something? Once you've heard it, God intends for you to teach it. He didn't give it to you to sit on. So many people say, well, I've heard that. Well, get out and get to work and teach. Spread some truth. Amount to something. Plant one seed that grows. I'm not trying to put anybody on a guilt trip, but I don't like lazy people. You live that righteous life. This doesn't mean you're perfect. But spread the word. Let the truth be known. Defend it. Protect it. Verse 39. And knew not until the flood came and took them all away, so shall also the coming of the Son of Man be. It's going to be exactly like that. The fallen angels are going to be kicked out to this earth, and they're looking for brides. Okay. This is why Paul would say in 1 Corinthians chapter 11, verse 10, that a woman should not cut her hair, but should keep the veil of Christ over her head. In verse 10, why? Because of the angels. What angels? The fallen angels. Have you never read Revelation chapter 12, verse 7, that Michael will cast Satan and his angels back out on this earth? Rejoice in heaven, but woe to you on earth. For they're with you, and they know that they have but a short time. He's coming as the spurious Messiah. and his big boys are going to be busy at work. You better be set, and you better know. Verse 40, then shall two be in the field, that's this world. The one shall be taken and the other left. And two women shall be grinding at the mill, and one shall be taken and the other left. The subject was deceived by Antichrist, not flying away, raptured to heaven. I've heard preachers say, oh, glory, let me be the first to go. In Satan's bed? Really, that's kind of ignorant, isn't it? But ignorance is bliss. Okay. You got to wake up. You got to protect that truth. You have to prepare people for it. Or guess whose guilt will be, whose hands will have that guilt on them? For you knew better. Watch therefore, for you know not what hour the Lord doth come. That hour of temptation. That hour that, and you know, God is so good to us because we know when the two witnesses die in Jerusalem. We got 3.5 days, okay? And he's coming back. And there are signs that you know and you need to observe. Let God be God and you be a servant. You do God's work, and God will walk with you in that he will let you walk with the truth and the sure knowledge. Nothing wrong with grace, love, and salvation. But God's dedicated ones must always, always contend. That means protect that truth, that word in depth. It's important. Heavenly Father, thank you, Father, for your word. Thank you, Father, for the truth. And Father, we thank you for the Lord Jesus Christ that protects us. We know you're able to protect each and every one, Father, that loves you through any kind of circumstance when we use common sense, Father. Lead, guide, direct, and bless. In Jesus' name, amen.
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0: I have a question. Then why do you say sometimes you sure do love to have a thick ham steak once in a while? You've never heard me say in my lifetime I love a thick ham steak. I cannot imagine. I said, hey, my main cut is ribeye. Well, you surely don't think a ribeye steak is ham, okay? I do not partake of ham. And it is an unclean food. You said this would surely confuse a child. I asked this out of love. I didn't know for sure how to approach you on this. Well, listen better, okay? And I'm not dressing you down. It's all right. You might have heard me say I enjoy a good hamburger every once in a while. I hope you don't think a hamburger is made out of ham because it's ground beef, okay? But I do enjoy a good hamburger every once in a while, but not everybody makes a good hamburger, you know. That's why I like homemade hamburgers. You're at home and you make it, okay? That makes it better. You know exactly what's in the beef. But no, dear, you've never heard me say I enjoy a good ham steak every once in a while. I'm going to let that go at that, okay? Valerie from Oklahoma. What do you say to people that say you don't need to obey the food laws because that's Old Testament and we live under the new law today? You have such a way with words, I know you can tell me just what to say to this. Well, make a note of 1 Timothy chapter 4. Go down about verse 3 or 4 where you don't judge people in food or marriage, okay? When you get some authority that thinks they should say this person shouldn't marry and that person should, they don't know what they're talking about. If you don't know biblical law, you should keep your mouth shut, okay? As far as marriage is concerned. In the first place, if you're a true Christian, I don't care how many times somebody's been married, if they totally repent and have a fresh start, they're free to marry. Now, but food. He says there, all in the New Testament, all of God's foods are good that God created in verse 3 to be received. He didn't create scavengers to be received. In other words, these flesh bodies are no different today than they were 3,000 years ago. Okay, still, God created man. He put these things together. He knows what's healthy for us, and he knows what's unhealthy. So certainly, it's not a sin to death, but it's nice to be healthy. And that's the way you document it. Is many times people think Acts chapter 10 opened up the gate to all, but that would really be ignorant if people thought God lowered these sheets of unclean scavengers and told Peter to eat, and he said, no way, Lord. He even refused God to eat any of it. Three times God lowered it, and three times God took it away, and then God said, that's good, because I wasn't talking about food anyway. I was talking about man. Don't you ever call a Gentile common again. Okay, or a scavenger was implied, okay, meaning unclean. But so doing talking about food, the health laws still hold true. Robert from Kansas, Pastor Murray, do you think our troops need to be coming home? Well, naturally we would like for our troops to come home when they rotate, when they do their job, but they are doing a fantastic job of keeping the terrorists in check as best they can, you know. What many people, these liberal peaceniks that like to march, I would like for them to go to Baghdad and march, okay? I mean, get right over there with it and let them march and tell the terrorists that they need to stop this, and protect the troops, and let a few of them be beheaded, and see the real, true, tender heart of terrorists. Okay, let a few of the liberals get beheaded. Okay, that's what they would do to them. And if our troops, brave troops of this nation, don't take care of business there, they'll be here. They're already coming here. And if you don't believe it, you're not watching the news well enough. And then you have one of our stupid, silly courts say that an enemy combatant should go into a regular court where a bunch of slicks could make money out of the deal and override the military. What a disgrace this nation has come to. And we need to really have some changes in trivia lawsuits and lawyers. Needs to be a big shakeup. This nation is in danger. 9/11 documented it. Only an idiot would not recognize that. But we've got a lot of them in this country that like to listen to sweet by and by. That's why I'd like to see some of them go over themselves to Baghdad, into Iran, and into some of those places and make friends with the terrorists. I mean, wave their little flags of peaceniks to them and see how sharp their knives are. You'd find out, okay? So our brave troops are doing a fantastic job, and I am so very proud of them, all right? They're doing a good job. Irene in California, I was baptized as a teeny baby, and I'm bedridden, and I cannot go out. I've heard you need to be submerged like Jesus was. What can I do to be baptized? Will I be able to go to heaven without it? You're baptized, dear. Where you are bedfast and you're bedridden now, you were baptized, and I will declare you as baptized with the Holy Spirit to boot, because you want to be heaven bound. And your belief and your faith make you clean and whole. Christ did this to one of the thieves on the cross. He was hanging on that cross, and he scolded another malefactor. And Jesus told him, I tell you this day, I will see you in paradise. He didn't take him down and go baptize him, submerge him. He made it. Now, am I against submersion? No, that's the only way to be baptized. But our Father is so loving and so understanding. There are extenuating circumstances. There are people that I have had to baptize that for health reasons could not be submerged. And I know that our Heavenly Father honored that, okay? Likewise with you, okay? It is done in His name. D.A. from Georgia, what is your view on Passover? I am a new student, and I do not understand how the day gets here. My wife celebrates Easter, and I do not want any part of it, and I know that now that I know the truth. Well, you celebrate it by taking the spring equinox, which starts the new year. 14 days you wait, and the 15th day is Passover. You can always find out when the spring equinox is. It's basically the same time every year, and usually happens in March the 20th to the 21st. Usually always the 21st. 14 days, 15th day, Passover. Onad, I think is what this is, and I apologize if that's not correct, in Oregon. Please explain how we are supposed to tithe the 10%. My wife and I go to different churches, and I study with the chapel. However, how are we supposed to distribute our tithes? Well, you're a man and wife, there's 50-50, and each of you tithe. You're part of that to wherever you're taught, okay? And you're in good shape. And many people on fixed incomes can't afford a full, what would be 10%, okay? So be that as it may, everyone must decide that for themselves, okay? Jasper from Georgia, can a person that commits rape go to heaven? Not in the flesh, they can't. No, sir, they cannot go to heaven in the flesh. That by that I mean they cannot be forgiven in the flesh. Because as you will read in Deuteronomy chapter 22, verse 26, rape is the equivalent of murder. And murder demands capital punishment. Therefore, as it is written in the first epistle of John, chapter 3, verse 15, no way can a murderer in the flesh find salvation. You got to go to the Father. And then the Father may forgive and he may not. But I guarantee you there'll be somebody else there waiting with you if you're a murderer to see whether the Father forgives you. It'd be the one you murdered. Okay. Now, likewise, a rapist. Now, these people that rape girls and kill them, don't worry. There's somebody there waiting for that rapist. And will God forgive them? I know my Father pretty well, and I'm not judge, he is. But I can't imagine why he would. Maybe the person they raped might say, Father, I forgive them. Maybe if you could, maybe. I don't know, that's the Father's business. I know what I'd do with them. It wouldn't be difficult at all. I mean, God made a place for them. It's called the burning pits of hell. And that's where they would be. No, a rapist cannot find salvation in the flesh. Again, Deuteronomy 22, and you will find it there in verse 26. that rape is the equivalent of murder. I'm out of time. Hey, you know what? That's God's love. He wants these things to stop and cease happening among us if we follow God's law in it. And they might say, well, does it help betray it? Well, once they're dead, they're not going to do it again. Okay, they're gone. They're out of here. Got a free ride. Okay, hey, I love you because you enjoy God's word. You know why? You stay in the word. That's the most important thing. Every day in his word is a good day, even with trouble. You know why? Because Jesus is the living word.
1: 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We hope you have enjoyed studying God's word here on the Shepherd's Chapel Family Bible Study Hour with Pastor Arnold Murray. 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

Genesis 1:46, the first six chapters in God's Word. The world that was. Did you realize there was a world age before this one? Same old world, different age. The creation itself. When were the races created? You see, all the races were created separately, and you'll find that documented in these particular CDs. How and what was the sin in the garden? It will be discussed in this series also. This is a must for the serious Bible scholar, for if you do not understand how it was in the beginning, you certainly will never understand the end. I think you will find this series very rewarding and certainly will answer questions that no doubt you have always wondered about. Genesis 1:46. Hey, I know you're going to enjoy this series.

Brothers, I bet you guys can't guess why I put this message together. But bottom line, you know, throughout Scripture, we see the importance of brothers standing together, encouraging one another, carrying each other's burdens, and dwelling in unity. Whether related by blood or united through Christ, brotherhood is one of God's greatest blessings. There's something special about the bond between brothers. Through life's challenges, victories, and hardships, and blessings, God often uses that relationship to teach loyalty and strength, forgiveness and unity. Throughout the Bible, we see brothers who stood together, brothers who failed each other, and brothers who, restored by God's grace and a great example, God shows us the value of love, faithfulness, and standing together. This study is very meaningful because my brother and I have the privilege of serving together as lead pastors of this church. We have seen firsthand how God can use brothers working side by side. We have learned that when brothers stand together in the Lord, their strength, encouragement, and a shared commitment to serving Him. Today's lesson goes beyond that physical family. As believers, we are all part of God's family. We are called to bear one another's burdens, strengthen one another, and stand together in truth. In a world filled with division, God's people should be known for unity. Their love for one another and the commitment

to Christ. As the psalmist wrote in Psalms 133:1, "Behold, how good and how pleasant it is for brethren to dwell together in unity." May that be the heart of this study. As we look, God's word teaches us about brothers. So if you would, turn with me to Psalms 133. We're going to pick it up, verse 1. As always, you know, we ask Jesus to open our eyes and open our ears today. Today we're going to see why brotherhood matters, how unity strengthens God's people, and how we can reflect Christ through our love and support for one another. Psalms 133:1. And it reads, "A song of degrees of David. Behold, how good and how pleasant it is for brethren to dwell together in unity." David begins by highlighting something precious to God. Brethren dwelling together in unity. True unity is more than being together. It is being united in heart, purpose, and God's word. We here at the chapel are brothers and sisters in Christ, and we are united in his name. When brothers stand together in love, support, God's will above personal pride, it brings strength and that peace. That is why David calls it both good and pleasant. What a saying. It's good and pleasant. It honors God and brings joy to his people. As believers, we should encourage one another, pray for one another, and stand together in the work of the Lord, knowing we are the strongest when united by him. Verse 2. "It is like the precious ointment upon the head that ran down upon the beard, even Aaron's beard that went down to the skirts of his garments." What David is doing here is he's comparing this unity of brethren to the holy anointing oil poured upon Aaron, the high priest. This oil symbolizes God's blessings, presence in the consecration for his service. As that oil flowed from Aaron's head down to his garments, it illustrates how God's blessings flow through the people. We walk in unity. Unity spreads encouragement, strength, and spiritual growth throughout the entire body of believers. Such a visual experience to think about that. You can close your eyes and imagine that oil dripping down and the symbolism of us as a group working for God. Verse 3, "As the dew of Hermon and as the dew that descended upon the mountains of Zion, for there the Lord commanded the blessings, even life forevermore." This blessing speaks of the power of that unity among God's people. David is using the dew of Hermon and the dew upon Zion to illustrate that the same blessings falls on all who belong to the Lord. Just as that dew refreshes both the northern and southern tribes, brethren should be united as one. Family, sharing the same faith, purpose, and love for God. The lesson is clear. God does not desire division, but unity. When brothers and sisters stand together and they encourage one another and work toward that same goal, God's blessings flow freely. Just as Israel would one day be reunited as one nation, brethren in Christ are called to be united in heart and the spirit. Let that dew unite us as one nation, as one people, and Israel will be rejoined as we learn in prophecy in Ezekiel chapter 37. God's word teaches strength comes from standing together. We know that. We witness that. We're doing it today on our life. We're standing together in unity. Two are better than one because they have a good reward for their labor. God never intended for us to walk through life isolated and alone. Brothers, encourage one another. Lift one another up when they fall. We strengthen one another in times of trouble and stand shoulder to shoulder in the work of the Lord. As Ecclesiastes 4:12 reminds us, a threefold cord is not quickly broken. When brothers and sisters

And Ecclesiastes 4:8 reads, "There is one alone, and there is not a second. Yea, he hath neither child nor brother. Yet is there no end of all his labor, neither is his eye satisfied with riches. Neither saith he, for whom do I labor and bereave my soul of good? This is also vanity. Yea, it is sore travail." Solomon's describing a man who spends his life working and gaining wealth, yet has no companion or brother to share it with. Despite all he has, he's never satisfied because he's alone. This verse reminds us that God did not create us to walk through life by ourselves. Solomon calls a life of isolation vanity, because true fulfillment is found not in possessions, but in relationships and fellowship that God gives us. A faithful brother or sister is a blessing from God, helping us carry burdens and stay strong in our walk of faith. We need each other. We need to learn each other. And I think everybody in this room knows that. It is so important for us to have each other to lean on those times that we need it. Because we all have those moments where we get down, where life comes and hits you from this side and hits you from this side, and you're just down on your knees. And you have a brother or sister that's going to pick you up. It's important. These ones that have all the stuff and nobody to pick them up, it's got to be harsh. 9. Two are better than one because they have a good reward for their labor. We accomplish more together. When brothers and sisters in Christ work side by side, they share those burdens, strengthen one another, and achieve greater results. In our family, our church, ministry, unity brings blessings. God did not create us to stand alone, but to support and encourage one another. Godly brotherhood makes us stronger, more effective, and better, equipped to serve the Lord together. Together is what we're going to do. Verse 10. "For if they fall, the one will lift up his fellow, but woe to him that is alone when he falleth, for he hath not another to help him up." Solomon's teaching that everyone faces those struggles, like I just talked about, those setbacks, difficult times. When one falls, that brother and sister picks you up. We keep moving forward. It's the blessing of brotherhood. Brothers in Christ strengthen one another, pray for one another, and share those life's burdens. While Christ has promised never to leave nor forsake us, God also gave us fellowship so we do not walk through life alone. We have our Father and we have each other. And that's what gets us through this world, this age. Be kind. Verse 11. Again, if two lie together and they have heat, but how can one warm alone? This lesson is going way beyond physical warmth. It speaks of comfort, encouragement, and strength that comes from companionship. A brother can help warm and discourage your heart. Encourage someone during those difficult times and provide support when life becomes challenging. And it will become challenging. It's something we should prepare our children for, and it seems like we don't really prepare our children for it nowadays. Life is not easy. It's challenging. And you have your brothers and your sisters to lean on to get you through it. And God is always there as well. As Christians, we receive strength and comfort from that Lord. But God blesses us through that fellowship. Verse 12. "And if one prevail against him, two shall withstand him, and threefold cord is not quickly broken." You understand that? Wherever two brothers stand together in faith, the Father is with them. They are stronger because they support one another. Watch out for each other and stand united in the Lord.
When God's people look after one another and keep him at the center, they can face those challenges with confidence and that strength. That's exactly how God intended this to be. But we keep him at the center of all of our relationships. Often when people think of brothers, they do often think of family connected by that blood. But most of us, we have somebody in our lives that we consider a brother or sister from another mother, as you call it. I have that friend. That friend lives in a little town called Flippin, Arkansas. And yes, I said that right, Flippin, Arkansas. I can get real interesting when you talk about the Flippin Bank and the Flippin Church. But he's the guy that no matter what, he will drop it and he will come for me. He's very important in my life, and not blood, but he's my brother. And we all have that. And if you don't have that, you need that. But one of the greatest examples of this kind of brotherhood is David and Jonathan. Though not related by blood, their friendship was so strong that Scripture says their souls were knitted together. Jonathan encouraged, protected, and stood by David, putting God's will above his own. Their friendship teaches us that true brotherhood is built on faith, loyalty, sacrifice, and love. As my brother and I serve together in this ministry, this lesson reminds us that God's work is strongest when brothers stand together. We support one another, and we put God first. We're going to turn to 1 Samuel 18. We're going to pick up with verse 1. If you would turn there with me, please. We're going to talk about David and Jonathan's friendship.

And 1 Samuel 18:1 reads, "And it came to pass, when we had made an end of speaking unto Saul, that the soul of Jonathan was knit with the soul of David, and Jonathan loved him as his own soul." That's a serious love. He loved David as he loved himself. That's the meaning here. The relationship was one of true brotherly love. The word knit in the Hebrew is kashar, prime root meaning to bind together, tie together, or unite. Their hearts were bound together in deep friendship that was centered on trust and respect. So important to truly have somebody that you can trust and you can respect. This bond was so strong that it continued even after Jonathan's death. David never forgot his friend and later showed kindness to Jonathan's family, honoring the covenant they had made together. Verse 2. "And Saul took him that day and let him go no more home to his father's house." This doesn't mean that Saul never allowed David to visit his family again. Rather, Saul no longer permitted David to return home permanently to tend the sheep. From that day forward, David was kept in the king's service, living and serving at the capital. Verse 3. "Then Jonathan and David made a covenant, because he loved him as his own soul." Jonathan and David made a covenant because Jonathan loved David and his own soul. Their friendship was built on that loyalty. This verse teaches that godly brothers care for others as they care for themselves, standing by them in both good times and difficult times. That's the hard part sometimes, is the difficult times. True brotherhood is built on that love, that faith, and that commitment. And you're going to see this in this story. Verse 4. "And Jonathan stripped himself of the robe that was upon him and gave it to David, and his garments even to his sword and to his bow and to his girdle." This was a great honor that Jonathan had bestowed upon David. As the king's son and heir to the throne, Jonathan gave David his robe, his garments, his sword, and his girdle. It's a sign of friendship, loyalty, and respect. In doing so, Jonathan recognized God's hand upon David. He felt it. He knew it. And he placed their relationship above his own position and his status. True brotherhood is willing to give, honor, and to support one another. Jonathan's actions showed that his love for David was genuine and selfless. Verse 5. "And David went out whithersoever Saul sent him, and behaved himself wisely. And Saul set him over the men of war, and he was accepted in the sight of all people, and also in the sight of Saul's servants." David conducted himself with wisdom and good judgment wherever Saul sent him. He had earned this position through his victories. He had a victory over Goliath. His reputation continued to grow among the people. And Saul's servants, many of those who admired David, would later serve him when he did become king. However, this created a difficult situation for some, especially Jonathan. As Saul's son and David's closest friend, Jonathan often found himself caught between loyalty to his father and loyalty to his friend. More than once, Jonathan was placed in a very difficult position because of his love and faithfulness toward David. We're going to go ahead and we're going to skip to 1 Samuel 19 and we're going to pick it up with verse 1. As this continues the story of David and Jonathan, we see that that true brotherhood is more than words. It is proven through action. When Saul sought to kill David, Jonathan did not remain silent. He risked his own position and stood up for his friend, choosing what was right over what was easy. Sometimes that's hard to choose what is right over what is easy. The easy road never gets you anywhere. And we've all learned that.
Sometimes you just are in a position in your life where it's easier to take the easy road. But those blessings don't always follow that road, and we want to remember that. 1 Samuel 19:1. And Saul spake to Jonathan his son, and to all his servants, that they should kill David. This is not sitting well with Saul, with Jonathan. He and David were like brothers, loving one another as they loved themselves. Once again, Jonathan found himself caught between his loyalty to his father and his friendship with David. Can you imagine the internal battle that he's having inside? Saul was no longer hiding his intentions. He openly instructed his servants to kill David. But Saul's real problem was that he was fighting against God's plan. We all know what God's plan was. And no one can successfully fight against the will of God. I wouldn't recommend it. Behind it all, Satan was at work. That promised seed line through which the Messiah would come was to pass through David. Had David been killed before having children, Satan would have disrupted that line. But God's plan could not be stopped. The Messiah came exactly as God promised, and Satan's efforts failed. Verse 2. But Jonathan, Saul's son, delighted much in David. And Jonathan told David, saying, Saul, my father, seeketh to kill thee. Now therefore, I pray thee, take heed to thyself until the morning, and abide in a secret place and hide thyself. This is showing that depth of Jonathan's loyalty to David. Even though Saul was his father, Jonathan chose to protect his friend, his brother. He warned David of that danger, told him to hide, saying, don't sleep in your own bed. Says, my father is seeking your life. And you can take this back. A true brother looks out for others, for you. He's willing to protect when danger comes. Jonathan risked that position and his relationship with his father because he cared more about doing what was right and helping his friend. That's the kind of loyalty and concern godly brothers should have for one another. Verse 3. And I will go out and stand beside my father in the field where thou art. And I will commune with my father of thee. What I see that I will tell thee. And you kind of see here, Jonathan, he's planning to speak with his father and learn those true intentions concerning David. Although Saul had already had his desire to kill David clear, Jonathan hoped to reason with him and then quickly report back to David and let him know what the news was. David remained hidden nearby, not close enough to be seen, but close enough that Jonathan could reach him immediately after speaking with Saul. This arrangement served two purposes. It allowed Jonathan to warn David of danger and to prevent Saul from becoming overly suspicious of Jonathan. Since he would only be aware for a short time, it was wise and loyal act by a true friend and a brother in spirit, that protection that Jonathan was provided David. Verse 4. And Jonathan spake good of David unto Saul, his father. He's telling him, hey, this is a good guy. This is my brother. He said unto him, let not the king sin against his servant, against David, because he had not sinned against thee, and because his works have been to thee word very good. He's done good work. Jonathan's becoming that voice of reason here. He is like going, hey, Dad, you need to think about this. He's reminded Saul that David had done nothing but serve him faithfully. David comforted Saul by playing that harp when the evil spirits troubled him. Saul trusted him enough to make him his armor bearer. He faithfully led Israel's army to victory. Jonathan's point is simple. David had never sinned against Saul. In fact, everything David had done
had benefited the king and the nation. Jonathan was trying to help Saul see this truth, but jealousy and anger often prevent from listening to reason. Jealousy and anger. It's a strong one. It can get in there and it can destroy our brotherhoods and our sisterhoods in Christ. It's what it's meant for. It's sent from Satan. It will disrupt your life. Verse 5. For he did put his life in his hand and slew the Philistine. And the Lord wrought a great salvation for all Israel. Thou sawest and didst rejoice. Wherefore, then wilt thou sin against innocent blood to slay David without a cause? He's reminding Saul that David risked his own life to fight Goliath and deliver Israel. Saul witnessed David's courage firsthand and rejoiced when God gave Israel that victory. As a true brother, Jonathan stood up for David when he was being treated unfairly. He asked Saul a simple question. Why would you harm an innocent man? He's done nothing but good. That's what godly brotherhood does. It defends and it encourages and stands up for what is right. It just is a blessing. Verse 6. And Saul hearkened unto the voice of Jonathan, and Saul sware, as the Lord liveth, he shall not be slain. For the moment, Jonathan's words softened Saul's heart, and he swore that David would not be killed. However, David had good reason to remain cautious. Saul had already tried more than one time to kill him. This verse reminds us of the importance of that spiritual discernment, though. Not everyone who makes a promise can be trusted. David could appreciate Jonathan's efforts, but wisdom required him to stay alert. A mature believer learns to use that discernment, recognize actions and patterns rather than rely solely on words. Verse 7. And Jonathan called David, and Jonathan showed him all those things. And Jonathan brought David to Saul, and he was in his presence as in times past. Jonathan faithfully reported everything to David and brought him back before Saul. For a brief time, the relationship between Saul and David appeared to be restored, and David returned to serving the king, just like before. But this peace would not last long. David had already seen Saul's jealousy, his violent actions firsthand. While he respected Saul as king, wisdom required him to remain cautious. Jonathan's loyalty gave David encouragement and support, proving once again what a true brother and friend he was. That brotherhood is key. And then you see that side of the jealousy and the anger that is such a division in the congregation. We can't allow it. We don't want to allow it. As we've seen in the life of David and Jonathan, true brotherhood is built on love, loyalty, and that sacrifice. Jonathan stood by David when it was difficult to defend him, when others turned against him, and encouraged him when he needed it most. May we strive to be the kind of brothers in Christ, standing together, supporting one another, and putting God's will above our own. We always want to put God's will above our own. Whether in our family or that church family, there will be times when we hurt, disappoint, misunderstood one another. When that happens, forgiveness is essential. Few stories illustrate this better than Joseph and his brothers. Though they betrayed him and sold him into slavery, Joseph chose to forgiveness over revenge. In Genesis 45, he reveals himself to his brothers and extends grace instead of judgment. This lesson reminds us that forgiveness restores relationships, heals wounds, and reflects the love that God has shown to each of us. So we're going to turn to Genesis 45, and we're going to pick up
with verse 1. And I think that one is probably one of the hardest for a lot of us, is that forgiveness when you've been wronged. And been wronged for good reasons, and you're carried hurt and problems because of that. But we also want to remember that forgiveness is for ourselves as well, because we carry that burden around. You carry it, and it just hangs on you. Forgiveness is key, and we're going to learn that. Genesis 45:1 reads, "Then Joseph could not refrain himself before all them that stood by him, and he cried, 'Because every man to go out from me,' and there stood no man with him, while Joseph made himself known unto his brethren." He could have shamed his brothers for what they did, but he chose not to. He sent the Egyptians out because this family matters. True brotherhood seeks reconciliation, not humiliation. As brothers by blood or in Christ, we should forgive, protect one another, and work toward restoring relationships. And sometimes it is hard to restore those relationships, but I've seen it. I've seen families, I've talked to brothers, and I've talked to sisters that's went years, 20 years, without speaking to each other. And then they meet on that ground, and they meet forgiveness. And what a weight you see, and we're going to see that weight through this story that can be lifted off of you. Verse 2. "And he wept aloud, and the Egyptian and the house of the Pharaoh heard." Joseph's emotions here are overflowing as he was reunited with his brother. That just emotion, the tears, the hurt, the years of separation, and the joy of the reconciliation all came pouring out at one time. His tears remind us that forgiveness and restoration of relationships are powerful. Sometimes the greatest strength a brother can show is a heart willing to forgive and love despite those past wrongs. And I know you say, "Pastor, that's hard." I get it. It is hard. But it heals you too. It is healing to let it go. Verse 3. "And Joseph said unto his brethren, 'I am Joseph. Doth my father yet live?' And his brethren could not answer him, for they were troubled at his presence." Joseph's brothers were completely shocked, as you can imagine. The brother they had sold into slavery years before was now standing before them as the ruler of Egypt. They expected judgment, but instead found forgiveness. Sometimes as brothers, whether by blood or in Christ, we might fail each other. But God's desire is for that reconciliation, that restoration, not division. Verse 4. "And Joseph said unto his brethren, 'Come near to me, I pray you.' And they came near, and he said, 'I am Joseph, your brother, whom you sold into Egypt.'" Joseph did not push his brothers away. He invited them to come near. Even after all they had done to him, he wanted that restoration. True brotherhood seeks to bring people back together. As brothers and sisters, whether in blood or in Christ, we should be willing to forgive and draw near to one another rather than let past mistakes keep us apart. We all make mistakes. We're not perfect. Verse 5. "Now therefore be not grieved nor angry with yourself that you sold me hither, for God did send me before you to preserve life." This is showing the kind of man Joseph is. His brothers had wanted to kill him and eventually sold him into slavery. Yet Joseph held no bitterness. He understood that God had a greater purpose through it all. And I think that is key, is knowing that God has a greater purpose for us, and to accept that greater purpose.
Instead of seeking revenge or boasting about his position in Egypt, Joseph gave God the glory. He told his brothers not to be angry with themselves because God had used what happened to preserve life. What a lesson. Joseph trusted that God was still on that throne. Because of that trust, he chose that forgiveness over that bitterness and grace over revenge. Sometimes we may not understand what God is doing, but we can trust that he has that purpose. And you see that purpose inside this ministry through all of us, the steps that we've all went through. There's a purpose, and we will carry on. Verse 6. For these 2 years hath the famine been in the land, and yet there are 5 years in the which there shall neither be earing nor harvest. The word earing is an old Anglo-Saxon term meaning plowing or tilling. Joseph is telling his brothers that the famine is far from over. 2 years have already passed, but there are still 5 more years ahead with no plowing and no harvest because the land is too dry and unproductive. We know about that hot and dry right now. Verse 7. And God sent me before you to preserve you a posterity in the earth and to save your lives by a great deliverance. Notice again that Joseph is not taking credit for any of this. He doesn't say, I saved you. He says, God sent me before you. Joseph understood that it was God working through him to preserve his family and accomplish his plan. So when you're trying to restore those relationships with your brothers and your sisters in Christ, whether blood or not, think about what God would want, what his plan would be. Don't let that jealousy and that anger get in front of God's plan. Because when God blesses you, he opens doors. He gives you understanding of his word. Give him the credit. Joseph remained humble, recognizing that every blessing and every deliverance came from God. That's the attitude we should have as well. Always giving glory to our Heavenly Father for good things he does in our lives. Verse 8. So now it was not you that sent me hither, but God. And he hath made me a father to Pharaoh, and lord of all his house, and a ruler throughout all the land of Egypt. Again, what's he doing here? Joseph is giving God the credit. He tells his brothers, it was not you that sent me here, but God did. God did it. Joseph understood that God was directing events all along. And sometimes that's hard for us to understand, that troubled times and paths can be paths that God has put us on. We're going to learn a lesson if we keep our eyes open on whatever that path is he sent us. The phrase, a father to Pharaoh, is actually an Egyptian expression. The Hebrew translation does not fully capture this meaning. In the Egyptian tongue, it carries the idea of being the chief officer or highest ranking advisor under Pharaoh. Joseph was second only to Pharaoh himself in authority. What a remarkable rise this is, from a slave and a prisoner to the ruler of Egypt under Pharaoh. Who's the only person that can set that path? Yet Joseph never boasted in himself. He recognized that it was God who had elevated him to that place. Verse 9. Haste ye and go up to my father and say unto him, thus saith the son Joseph, God hath made me lord of all Egypt. Come down unto me and tarry not. You want to notice Joseph's humility here. He tells his brothers, God hath made me lord of all of Egypt. Joseph did not take the credit. He gave that glory to God. His concern was not with his position or his power, but his father and his family.
He wanted them brought to Egypt, where they could be protected and provided for the famine. There's a lesson here for all of us. God blesses us. We should remember where those blessings come from and use them to help others, show others. Let those blessings shine and people go, "Ooh, I want that." Be an example. Verse 10. "And thou shalt dwell in the land of Goshen, and thou shalt be near unto me, thou and thy children, and thy children's children, and thy flocks, and thy herds, and all that thou hast." It's important to understand here why Joseph chose Goshen. This region was well suited for shepherds and livestock, making it the perfect place for Jacob and his family. They would be able to continue raising their flocks and living the way they were accustomed to. Joseph was looking out for his own. He didn't just bring his family to Egypt. He placed them in an area where they could prosper and be comfortable. He carefully chose a location that would meet their needs during the famine and provide for them in the years ahead. Verse 11. "And there will I nourish thee, for yet there are 5 years of famine, lest thou and thy household and all that thou hast come to poverty." Joseph spoke with confidence because God had revealed what was coming. There were no guesses or maybes. 5 years of famine remained. Joseph trusted God's word completely and acted on it. As brothers, he not only forgave his family, but also provided for them, and he protected them. When God gives direction, we can trust him and follow his guidance with confidence. What an example to live by. Not only did he forgive his brothers, he provided for them. He made sure they were okay. Verse 12, "And behold, your eyes see, and the eyes of my brother Benjamin, and that is my mouth that speaketh unto you." You want to notice that humility. He tells his brothers to testify to their father about what they've seen with their own eyes. Joseph had been sold into that slavery, falsely accused, and in prison. Yet God raised him to a position of great authority in Egypt. Even after all God had done for him, Joseph was not boasting about his accomplishments. He let facts speak for themselves and gave God that credit. This is a great lesson in the brotherhood and humility. When God blesses us, we should not seek our own glory, but allow our lives and works to testify to God's goodness. God does great things, and we've seen it within this group. Verse 13, "And ye shall tell my father of all my glory in Egypt, and all that ye have seen, and ye shall haste and bring down my father hither." He basically just wants to see his father again. After years of separation, he longed to be united with Jacob. His brothers were undoubtedly overwhelmed by what had happened, but this moment showed them that God had been in control all along. Despite those past mistakes, God's plan was still being fulfilled. His promise to the family remained sure. When God is on the throne, we can trust that he is working all things according to his purpose. His purpose is all that matters, not our purpose. 14. "And he fell upon his brother Benjamin's neck and wept, and Benjamin wept upon his neck." You can just picture this scene of two brothers just weeping. It's an emotional reunion between those brothers who had just been separated for many years. Benjamin likely believed Joseph probably wasn't not even around him, or probably dead. While Joseph had been taken away from his family as a young man, now after all those years, they were together again. It would be an emotional reunion. It's a beautiful picture of brotherly love. It reminds us that God can heal even the deepest of family wounds. If we let him, Father can heal all wounds. 15.
Moreover, he kissed all his brethren and wept upon them. And after that, his brethren talked with him. It's a fantastic family reunion. Joseph had every human reason to be angry with his brothers. But instead, he embraced them with that love and that forgiveness. He recognized that God had been at work through it all. Only after reconciliation took place were the brothers able to freely speak with him. It's a beautiful example of true brotherhood. Forgiveness replaces bitterness. Relationships are restored. And faith in God brings peace. And that is the key. God values brotherhood. Psalms 133, we learn God blesses that unity. And David and Jonathan, we saw the power of loyalty and sacrifice. And Joseph and his brothers, we witnessed the beauty of forgiveness and restoration. Whether we are brothers by blood or brothers and sisters in Christ, God calls us to stand together, encourage one another, forgive one another. Walk in unity. The world's full of division. God's family should be known for love, faithfulness, and reconciliation, not division. Let us be kind of brother that Jonathan was to David, and the kind of brother Joseph was to his family. Quick to forgive, faithful in difficult times, and always trusting that God is on the throne. And that's the key, is knowing God is on the throne. And with that, let's go to his throne. Heavenly Father, Father, help us to dwell together in that unity as you have commanded. Teach us to encourage one another, strengthen one another, stand together in faith. Give us hearts that are quick to forgive, willing to serve, and eager to show love to our brothers and sisters in Christ. May we be the kinds of brothers and sisters who lift others up when they fall, support one another in times of need, and always point each other toward you. Lord, bless our families and our church family and our friendships. Bind us together with your love, and let our unity be a testimony to the word of your goodness and grace. We thank you for those many blessings and for the gift of fellowship. As always, we ask that you reach down and protect all of our military, men and women, and police forces in harm's way. We ask this in Jesus' precious name. Amen.

0: Addie in Georgia. I want to thank you all and thank you for your kind comments. Get down to your question. How do we keep bad thoughts out of our minds? I pray to God to help me not think these things. I study the Bible with Shepherd's Chapel once in the morning, then at noon to 3, then at night right before I go to sleep. I read a Bible verse. I love reading the Word of God. And lost is the scripture. I totally block out everything that's my quiet time. Okay, well, fill your mind with God and His Word. And you got a large appetite for studying God's Word if you study in the morning, at noon, and at night. So, but that's, you know, if Jesus and the Holy Spirit are in you, bad stuff doesn't want to be around you because you're filled with Jesus and the Holy Spirit. So you're doing fine. Mary from Kentucky. Question. I have watched movies of the crucifixion of Christ. In some of them, they show a man helping Jesus pick up his cross when he drops it. The soldiers pick this man to help him. Is this biblical? If so, who was he? Well, you can read about it in Matthew chapter 27, verse 32, and the following verses. And it states there that the man was a man of Cyrene, which is a country in northern Africa. So, yes, you're right. When Jesus had lost so much blood from the beatings and the thorns in his forehead, he just didn't have the strength to carry the cross anymore, and they had the man of Cyrene carry it up to Golgotha. Brian in Virginia, can Satan rapture people? Well, Brian, Satan will be supernatural. Revelation chapter 13, verses 13 and 14 tells us he'll be able to snap his fingers and make lightning come down from heaven. So, he will be able to do miracles on earth. That's how he's going to deceive the people of earth, is by his miracles, as it states there in Revelation chapter 13. Are you spiritually and mentally ready for those miracles? You better have your gospel armor on. Rose in Tennessee, I've been blind for 10 years. Is God mad at me? No, God is not mad at you, Rose. Father may very well have a reason that you're blind, as he did with the man that we learn about in John chapter 9, verse 1, and the following verses. And they had one there who was blind from birth. And his disciples, Jesus' disciples, asked him, who sinned? Was it the parents of this man or the man himself? And Jesus said neither the parents sinned or he sinned. He is blind that the works of God may be made manifest in him. That means to be made known in him. So I'm sure God has a reason that you have this disability, and I pray that you have been able to deal with it and get on with your life. God loves you, I know that. John in Connecticut, why don't all the churches teach us about the birth of Christ being in September? It's so plain when you teach it. Have they ever taught that? Did they stop teaching that when they started bringing Santa Claus into the picture? Was that the store's slow time so they make up Santa so people would have to shop and buy Christmas gifts every year? Thank you for reading my concerns, and I'm sure my questions will be answered at some point. Well, yep, yours is up today. And to answer your question, I think people don't teach it because they don't realize it. They don't understand it. That's the reason that churches, pastors, reverends, men, women of the cloth, I believe, don't teach the book of Revelation. It's because they don't understand it themselves well enough to teach it. So you have been taught, and you say it's so simple and easy, so plain, you said, and that means you're probably, you have eyes to see and ears to hear. Many people today don't. You're fortunate, be sure, and thank your Heavenly Father. Valerie in Pennsylvania, is it okay to forgive God for not making me perfect? I have one verse for you, Valerie. It's called Isaiah chapter 29, verse 16. It reads, surely your turning things upside down shall be esteemed as the potter's clay. For shall the work say of him that made it, he made me not? Or shall the thing framed say of him that framed it, he had no understanding? Bowery, the Lord doesn't need your forgiveness. You need his. Alfred in Georgia, what do you think about social media? I avoid it like the plague. Roy in Louisiana, what is Jesus talking about when he said, thou will do even greater works than I? And John chapter 14, verse 12, he said, stated, verily, verily, he said, he that believeth on me, the works that I do shall he do also, and greater works than these shall he do, that the Father may be glorified in the Son. I think Jesus knew that one day a studio such as Shepherd's Chapel is would be able to hit a few buttons, the technicians, and send the Word of God around the world, basically, via the internet, via television, via other means of formats that our program appears around the world. I think Jesus knew that that was one day going to be possible. You know, he could speak and 5,000 people about the most could hear. But we speak and literally millions and millions can hear the Word of God. David in Tennessee, how does the pastor feel about living wills? I think it's very important. They're also known as Advanced Healthcare Directive, AHD. And it allows for you to clearly communicate with your loved ones how you want things to go as you near the end of your life. And if you don't want to go on life support machines, you have the right to say so. And you know what? That's a tremendous load off of your children if they're the ones that are having to make those decisions. So they will know what you want in advance and be able to meet your wishes. They won't have to be guessing if you become incapacitated. I'm out of time. I love you all a great deal. Why? Because you enjoy studying God's Word in depth. You know what? It makes your Father's day when he looks down and he sees you reading the letter he wrote to you, seeking knowledge of him and how you can be pleasing to him. It makes his day and blessings always follow. We are brought to you by your tithes and offerings. If we've helped you, help us keep coming to you and to reach out to others who are lost in this world of darkness. There's one thing, beloved, that's most important, and it's this. You stay in the Word every day. Every day in your Father's Word is a good day, even with trouble. You know why? It's because Jesus, Yeshua, he is the living Word.
1: 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We invite you to join us for the next in-depth Bible study each weekday at the same time. Thank you for watching today's program, and God bless you.

The book of James. James is a book that I know you'll enjoy because it is written, when you rightly divide it, to those that are scattered abroad. That's to say the 12 tribes, the 10 tribes scattered abroad, being very specific in your freedom of Christianity, the repentance, giving much personal instruction as far as controlling our thoughts and finding peace, and giving us those parameters wherein Christianity, defining those things that come from the Word of God. Example, that bitter and sweet water cannot come from the same spring. Well, from God's Word, you should not have both either. The practice of healing brought forth in this book of James. I know you're going to like it. James, that great book of instruction.

enjoy the pasture. You know, Father lays it out before you. Do you know what a pastor is? A pastor is one that's supposed to supply Father's pasture for you. That means good grazing, something you can get your teeth set into. Feed you from God's word, whereby it makes sense, gives you direction. We have a lot of turmoil in the world today, especially around the barometer point, which is to say, I believe you have a telephone call. There we go. And that pastor is always there for you. And you want to thank him for that, but most of all, you want to enjoy it. Okay. That's what's important. And with these problems in the world today, as you see, hey, things, the old Jerusalem is our barometer, okay, for how things are. And you want to watch that very closely. I'm not like the little Chicken Little or whatever his name was, the sky's fallen. It's not. Okay. We're in good shape, but things are getting serious, real serious. So that's the reason we're going to cover this, and we're going to respect and love our Father, the Creator of all. You know, as it's written in Ezekiel chapter 18, verse 4, all souls belong to God. You don't get around to giving him your soul. He's already got it, okay? He created it. It's his. And in doing so, then he hopes that you'll love him, that you'll follow him, and he has cleared the way that if you believe and if you follow him, he's going to see that you have that good pasture. We're going to just take the book of Psalms chapter 1 and 2, and we're going to cover them. They're short. And Psalms 1 reads in verse 1, blessed is the man that walketh not in the counsel of the ungodly, nor standeth in the way of sinners, nor sitteth in the seat of the scornful. You know, you can go down to the spit and

the Chew Club, that's a thing in the South where people gather on a corner, and you got advice coming in from all corners. And most of them are, how should I say, they're not really successful people, the last people in the world you'd want to take advice from, okay? But so advice with the scorn, you hang out with the wrong people, unbelievers, and it's going to rub off on you, a little bit of it, okay, if you're not careful. In other words, it's not wise to. There's better pickings, better ground, and better success for those that follow successful, positive-thinking people. Verse 2, but his delight is in the law of the Lord, that's to say the word of the Lord. And in his law doth he meditate day and night. 3, and he shall be like a tree planted by the rivers of waters that bringeth forth his fruit in his season. His leaf also shall not wither. And whosoever and whatsoever he doeth shall prosper. In other words, a tree by the river always looks real good. Why? Because it gets plenty of water. It's well watered. Or as we would say in the Hebrew tongue, Berean. Okay, it is really well watered. And it sheds leaves when it should, and it grows when it should. You should also. If you're following God's plan, if you're taking his advice, nobody's perfect, we all slip up at times, but you're going to be successful. Okay? Always think positive. The ungodly are not so, but are like the chaff which the wind driveth away. They're blowing here, there, and everywhere, never amounting to a hill of beans. Chaff is never, we've never found a real good use for chaff, okay? Usually it's burned, okay? Therefore, the ungodly shall not stand in the judgment, nor sinners in the congregation of the righteous. They'll stand in judgment, but it won't be with the righteous. Judgment for the righteous is a beautiful thing. You get, it's payday. That's where God blesses you for all the good you've done. And you know something? He's not even going to mention what you repented for, okay? That'd be bad if he did, wouldn't it? But he won't, okay? He said, I don't want to hear, but once I forgive it, I don't want to hear about it again. So the bad will be judged, but it won't be with the righteous. In other words, judgment day to the righteous is a good thing. That's payday. That maybe that's a crude way to put it, but it's true. The many blessings of God flow to those. What you have accomplished and earned, you're going to get, all right? And so it is. For the Lord knoweth the way of the righteous, but the way of the ungodly shall perish. Oh, that's what their judgment, if no change in the millennium happens, how it comes to pass. To perish simply means to be turned to ashes from within. Fini. A Hebraism meaning it's over. Doesn't exist any longer. Or another way of putting it in the Greek, you're blotted out. That's why you won't have tears for some loved one that didn't make it. They're not going to be even in your memory. They're going to be blotted out. They just do not make it. Now, for this day, for this time, for this lecture, enjoy the pasture. Verse 1 of chapter 2. Why do the heathen rage and the people imagine a vain thing? Because of false teaching. Because of not listening to Yahweh, the Heavenly Father. Too many other religions and ways. The tumultuous assembly is what it is kind of stated in the Hebrew. That they gather and they dream up all sorts of things. Their imagination runs wild. The kings of the earth set themselves and the rulers take counsel together against the Lord and against his anointed, saying. Now, you want to remember, you go against God's anointed. What did he say about his anointed? That's those that have the seal of God in their forehead. Revelation chapter 9, verse 4. Don't touch those that have the seal of God in their forehead. Touch not mine anointed. And of course, who is the head anointed one? You know, many people think it's strange that Christians anoint. That's what Christ's name means.

laughs at. He can put a stop to it at any time he so chooses, and as a follower of his, I want you to absorb that. I want you to know he takes care of his pasture. He takes care of his children. We have the victory. That's why he has blessed us. Our military is the strongest, the best in the world. And it always will be. For it's written that we would always control our gates, and so we do. Then shall he speak unto them in his wrath, this is the enemy, and vex them in his sore displeasure. And when our Father is unhappy with somebody, he gets it done. Okay. Yet have I set my king upon my holy hill of Zion. That's Mount Zion. What king is that? There's only one. King of kings and Lord of lords. I will declare the decree. The Lord hath said unto me, thou art my son. This day have I begotten thee. This word begotten means I'm his father. He's your father also. He's the father of all. And on Father's Day, that should certainly be remembered, that God, the father of all, loves you. He's got time for you. He cares about you. Your DNA is different than anyone else's in the world. He made you unique because he wanted someone like you, but he wants you to obey him as best you can. Ask of me, and I shall give thee the heathen for thine inheritance. That's to say the nations, better translated, and the uttermost parts of the earth for thy possession. In other words, God controls all, and his elect will control all. Thou shalt break them with a rod of iron. Thou shalt dash them in pieces like a potter's vessel. That's to say their organization. Christ is returning this time, not as a babe to be crucified, but he's returning riding a war horse with a rod of iron. And that that's in his way is in trouble, bad trouble. You should take good feelings from this. You have nothing to fear. You have nothing to worry about as long as you utilize common sense and protect yourself as you're supposed to from the enemy. God gives you power over all of your enemies through the Lord Jesus Christ, as it is written in Luke chapter 10, verse 18. Verse 10, be wise now, therefore, O you kings, be instructed, you judges of the earth. We have judges that don't listen a whole lot anymore. We have judges that do. This is a sad state of affairs, as we've just went through an experience where a prosecutor really took advantage of a whole university, that is to say, especially three of its young people. And I know each one of them cried out in the night, where is justice? But this man needed to be elected. And who all he embarrassed trying to pull that off. He wouldn't listen to the Father. And today he pays. Quite frankly, he may not be through paying. But you should be instructed. You know, there is a law. The very word itself comes from common law in Europe. This King James Bible was written from that law. Not written from it, but the law was written from the King James. In other words, common law is God's law. It was copied. And it later came to this nation. The common law there is basically the law which it turns stronger to the law of precedent, which in my mind is not good necessarily. I don't particularly care for the law of precedent, and I'm digressing here a little bit, be that as it may. But the law of precedent says that some man that says this can override what God says, according to this good man or that good man. I don't really care that much about what man says. I want to know what God has to say. Because you're always going to be a winner. You're always going to be successful when you listen to him and form your life around that, absorbing his pasture, that he feeds you, letting you know, hey, you're his child. He loves you. He controls the whole world.
And he loves you. He cares about you. And be wise now, therefore, O ye kings, and be instructed, as we read, verse 11, serve the Lord with fear and rejoice with trembling. That word fear can also be translated revere. And you that are righteous, you love him. You don't fear him. You love him. 12, kiss the Son. Love the Son. That's what it means. Lest he be angry and you perish from the way when his wrath is kindled but a little. Blessed are all they that put their trust in him. Do you believe that? I do. As a matter of fact, I know it for a fact. Believe in him, love him, and you're blessed. Okay. He fulfills that promise. That's how you find happiness. If you just kind of let go a little bit of the world and man and let God. Okay. Let the Holy Spirit touch you and guide you from what? His word. Not a bunch of nonsense, not a bunch of jabber, not a bunch of sayings of men, but the word of God. It will always lead you through and show you through. And when you do follow it, he makes certain that you're blessed. I've had a lot of people come up to me and say, well, I wonder why it is that he never blesses me. Well, all you have to do is look at him pretty close and you can find out in a hurry. Okay. You don't have to go very far and you can tell. And where do you go in that case? If you practice tough love, and you should, you help that person. Example, some might wonder, well, what's he talking about? Well, people will pray for anointing and a healing. And God will heal them. And in 6 months, they're back sicker than a dog. And they come back and say, it didn't work. Well, are you following God's health laws? Well, what's that? So there you go, you see. If you eat, God created these bodies. He knows what keeps them healthy. And you kind of want to go by what he says. Don't eat scavengers. Okay. Scavengers are good. He put them here to clean up disease off the earth, not for you to pig out on. Okay. It'll make you sick. All right. You don't go around brewing a tea from the filters out of your air conditioner, do you? Of course not. You know. What? Follow him. Do what he requests and you'll be blessed. Okay, let's go to Psalms 89. Psalms 89.

in Psalms 89. We're going to pick it up with verse 1. I will sing of the mercies of the Lord forever. With my mouth will I make known my faithfulness to all generations. For I have said, mercy shall be built up forever. Thy faithfulness shall thou establish in the very heavens. Verse 3, I have made a covenant with my chosen. This is your father speaking. I don't know, are you a part of that? I've made a covenant with my chosen. I have sworn to David my servant. And naturally, who came through David? Christ, of course. From the root of Jesse came David and then Christ. The seed will I establish forever, thy seed rather, and build up thy throne to all generations. Selah, that means pause, think just a moment. He says, I'm going to connect something to that that's important. That's what Selah means. And the heaven shall praise thy wonders, O Lord, thy faithfulness also in the congregation of the saints. The ones that follow him. Okay. For who in the heaven can be compared unto the Lord? Who among the sons of the mighty can be likened unto the Lord? Again, do you understand you're involved in this? We're talking about your father. We're talking about Father's Day and the real father, your father in heaven. Nothing can compare to him. He's never going to leave you, nor is he going to forsake you. You may leave him, but he's not going to leave you. And you should make note of that. You should remember that. When you feel alone and far away, you left him. He did not leave you. That covenant is the covenant he made with Abraham. That covenant is just as good as it can be. It is the contract of God. It ultimately ends in marriage, that is to say, a spiritual marriage at the second advent. 7, God is greatly to be feared in the assembly of the saints and to be had in reverence of all them that are about him, that love him, that are about him, meaning listening to him, doing his work. You can reverence him. Why? He's your captain. He's in charge. O Lord God of hosts, who is a strong Lord like unto thee, or to thy faithfulness round about thee? You know, man will let you down. Somebody may promise you something, and if something really puts the pressure on or the screws to him, he may change his mind. But God is faithful. When he makes a promise, you can claim it. If you meet the conditions, there's always conditions to it. Don't ever forget that part. 9, thou rulest the raging of the sea. When the waves thereof arise, thou stillest them. Thou hast rebuked Rahab in pieces. Thou hast broken Rahab in pieces. As one that is slain, thou hast scattered thine enemies with thy strong arm. You know what this has reference to? That's Egypt, okay? This is when he parted the Red Sea and the children of the covenant walked over, and then God with his strong arm let it go. And that water in the sea covered over the Egyptian army and drowned all of them there in that sea that were following them. God did it, not man. And God knows how to take care of his own. The final battle that everybody fears so much, Haman, Gog, and Armageddon, do you think man fights those battles? Not so. You haven't read the scripture if you think so. Haman, Gog will happen, and this is educated guess or whatever you want to, this is where it will happen, Alaska. Rush, which is Rosh, the chief prince Meshach in the Hebrew manuscripts, is Rosh, okay? It was Rush by the Vulgate, and later changed. We paid $7 million for Alaska. That still kind of boils every once in a while. And they will come at us from the north, and they will revert back to atheistic communism.
kind of in the process today enough that you better pay attention, okay? Putin is not really the good man that our president might think he is, okay? I don't think he deceives our president a whole lot, but I mean, he won't let governors be elected in Russia any longer. He appoints them. Guess where that's going? Anyway, when they come at us, God stops them. Ezekiel 38 and 39. 39 verses 1 through 4. God said, I will knock his arrows from his hand. Why? With a hailstones weighing 180 pounds. Why? Because God doesn't want an army to stop them, because they don't believe there's a God. But there he's going to stand, and he's going to stop them in their tracks, just our Father alone. And just as he did the Egyptian army, he's going to take them out. And then they will know there is a God. And boy, is he angry at them. And maybe, you know, we'll just have some converts through that. Who knows? Maybe. I'll never count anybody out, okay? What a time to live in this very time, okay? But our Father's in control. He loves you. And this message is strictly to have you enjoy the pasture and feel comfort and security from your Father in these trying times. You can relax and sleep good at night. Father's still on the throne. The heavens are thine. The earth also is thine. As for the world and the fullness thereof, thou hast founded them. He made them. The north and the south, thou hast created them. Tabor, that's the forest, the rainforest, another forest. And Hermon, that's the high mountain, the snowy peaks. From the forest to the snowy peaks shall rejoice in thy name, all of them. Thou hast a mighty arm, strong is thy hand, and high is thy right hand. Justice, who sits at his right hand? Christ does. Justice and judgment are the habitation or the foundation of thy throne. Mercy and truth shall go before thy face. You can always count on it. No crooked politicians there. No crooked prosecutors. I mean, it's no crooked judges. And no crooked elected officials. It's all on the line, straight as a string can be. Blessed is the people that know the joyful sound. They shall walk, O Lord, in the light of thy countenance. And that's where you want to be, believing, loving, and knowing him. In thy name shall they rejoice all the day, and in thy righteousness shall they be exalted. In his name you have powers. Have you used them? Do you let people run over you when you have power over all of your enemies? In the name of Jesus Christ? Do you claim the very promises that he made to you? You should. You have to ask before you receive, my friends. And when you love him, how could you but help? Through his word, say, Father, help me. I love you. Because that's what he really wants from you, is your love. Our Father, contrary to what many might think, doesn't get up every morning and say, wonder who I can zap today. You know, I'm ready. No, he loves people. He loves his children, and it is his will. Let me give you a scripture that documents that. 2 Peter chapter 3, verses 7 and 8. God is long-suffering. That means he's full of patience. And it is his will that all come to repentance. They won't. You can count on that. They won't. It would please him if they did. Okay. Verse 17, for thou art the glory of their strength, and in thy favor our horn shall be exalted. How is your horn doing? Okay. Horn of plenty, or is it empty? Okay. Think about it. Let the Lord bless you. He wants to. Okay. Always does, always has. For the Lord is our defense
and the Holy One of Israel is our King. Listen, you don't have to worry when the heathen rage. It'll all turn out just fine. This is why we live in a nation you can reach in your pocket, pull out a coin that says, "In God we trust." He is our true commander in chief. And everything will be fine. But you've got to protect yourself. You've got to use common sense. You've got to be, you realize you're a child of God. And that's what it takes. Verse 19. Then thou speakest in vision to thy Holy One and saidest, "I have laid help upon one that is mighty. I have exalted one chosen out of the people." Who was that? David, the offspring of David, which would be Yeshua, Jesus. "I have found David my servant with my holy oil have I anointed him." And he did. "With whom my hand shall be established. Mine arm also shall strengthen him." God's going to be with him always. "The enemy shall not exact upon him," not harass him and get away with it, "nor the son of wickedness afflict him." Wouldn't do him any good. Satan can't gain any ground there. Why? They have the seal of God. "And I will beat down his foes before his face and plague them that hate him." You sleep good tonight, friend. God knows what's happening. "But my faithfulness and my mercy shall be with him, and in my name," you underline that, "in my name shall his horn be exalted." We have Christian armies. That may offend some, be that as it may. Be offended, that's the way it goes, okay? "I will set his hand," or his ruler, "also in the sea, and his right hand in the rivers." He covers it all, got it? "He shall cry unto me, thou art my father." Have you ever had a real Father's Day that you look up and call him father, my God, and the rock of my salvation? What a Father's Day we have when we have a father that prepares a pasture as he does for us. "Also, I will make him my firstborn higher than the kings of the earth." Praise God. "My mercy will I keep for him forevermore, and my covenant shall stand fast with him." Wouldn't break it for anything. "His seed also will I make to endure forever, and his throne as the days of heaven." This is why you want to pay attention to the stone of scone, on which the kings in that lineage are still, the coronation takes place there even to this day. And many might say, "Oh shoot, you're talking about those kings, and are you a Christian?" You bet. And one of those kings brought forth this Bible, the King James Version. God's in control. Do you know what Queen Elizabeth's first duty and obligation is in office? Protector of the faith. Okay. Now, that doesn't make her Christ by any means, but that throne is forever, and it'll be there till he who rightfully it belongs to returns. And he can handle it quite carefully, quite completely, and it will be established back where it should be. Okay, I'm going to conclude from the book of Isaiah. While we're in Psalms, go to 95 for me. Psalms 95, sorry about that.

0: 95, verse 1. Oh, come, let us sing unto the Lord. Let us make a joyful noise to the rock of our salvation. Don't ever forget what foundation you're built upon, what rock. It won't shake. It won't move. It's not sand. It's solid. Let us come before his presence with thanksgiving and make a joyful noise unto him with psalms. For the Lord is a great God and a great King above all gods. In his hand are the deep places of the earth. The strength of the hills is his also. He's in charge. The sea is his, and he made it, and his hands formed the dry land. Oh, come, let us worship and bow down. Let us kneel before the Lord our Maker. He's our what? He's our Maker. He made your soul, beloved. He is your Father. He is our God, and we are the people of his pasture and the sheep of his hand. Today, if you will hear his voice, harden not your heart as in the provocation and as in the day of temptation in the wilderness. That's back when the fathers tempted him. One day too long, and God destroyed a whole generation because they wouldn't listen. And naturally, Joshua, who wanted to march, would later lead them into that promised land. Now turn with me to Isaiah, the great book of Isaiah. Chapter 40. We're going to cover verses 1 and 2 of Isaiah chapter 40. Comfort ye, my people, saith your God. That's your Father. Speak ye comfortably to Jerusalem. Don't worry about her, beloved. Going to get roughed up. Don't worry about her. And cry unto her that her warfare is accomplished, that her iniquity is pardoned, for she hath received the Lord's hand double for all her sins. And when it comes back into the hands from the Antichrist to the true Christ, this will come to pass. Skip with me now to the 10th verse. Behold, the Lord God will come with strong hand, and his arm shall rule for him. Behold, his reward is with him and his work before him. He'll get it done. Can-do type father. He shall feed his flock like a shepherd, and he shall gather the lambs with his arm and carry them in his bosom and shall gently lead those that are with young. He always takes care of the handicapped. And if you can't walk, he'll carry you. Okay, spiritually speaking, that is so. You know, you have that awesome power of faith and belief. Who hath measured the waters in the hollow of his hand and meted out heaven with the span and comprehended the dust of the earth in a measure and weighed the mountains in scales and the hills in a balance? Who could do that? No one could. Okay. But he did. He put it in a perfect orbit until the catabole of the first earth age. Now she's a little bit off center, about 90 miles from magnetic north to true north. It'll get straightened out. It truly will. And then, as we have in documentaries, found buttercups in the mouths of mammoths in Alaska under the tundra, buttercups will grow again on the North Pole when this earth goes back as it's supposed to. That instant freeze will be all gone. 13, who hath directed the Spirit of the Lord, or being his counselor hath taught him? You know something? He didn't need one. All wisdom comes from our Father. With whom took he counsel, and who instructed him, and taught him in the path of judgment, and taught him knowledge, and showed to him the way of understanding? If you've ever read Proverbs chapter 8, you know, as it is written, wisdom speaks. Wisdom was with him in the beginning, and wisdom is still with him. All wisdom comes from God. You know, when you read Proverbs chapter 1, verse 7, do you know what that verse says? It says, the beginning of knowledge is reverence of Almighty God, loving Him. Then you begin to gain knowledge and wisdom. Behold, the nations are as a drop of a bucket and are counted as the small dust of the balance. Behold, He taketh up the isles as a very little thing. Picture a set of balances. You know, that's the way they used to weigh gold, okay? By putting a known weight on one side and it would a balance and then a weight on the other side. He balanced it all out. And He's got it down pat, okay? And Lebanon is not sufficient to burn, nor the beast thereof sufficient for a burnt offering. Lebanon got much trouble today. 17 all nations before Him are as nothing, and they are counted to Him less than nothing in vanity. He can handle it, beloved. Don't think this is saying He doesn't love them. He does. But as far as being any opposition, they're not. Okay. He can speak and things happen, in other words. To whom then will you liken God? Or what likeness will you compare unto Him? Do you think there's some army that can take Him? Do you think Satan's more powerful than He is? The workman melteth a graven image, and the goldsmith spreadeth it over with gold and casteth silver chains. He that is so impoverished that he hath no oblation chooses a tree that will not rot, hardwood. He seeketh unto him a cunning workman to prepare a graven image that shall not be moved. Have ye not known? Have ye not heard? Hath it not been told you from the beginning, the very beginning? Have you not understood from the foundations of the world, of the earth? You know, to understand the foundations of the earth, you have to go back into the first earth age, when there were dinosaurs, when there were mammoths, and when it was such a perfect place that, like, we have found palm trees growing abundantly, petrified, in a mountaintop in New Mexico, which is desert. It was lush at one time, beautiful. It is He that sitteth upon the circle of the earth, and the inhabitants thereof are as grasshoppers, that stretcheth out the heavens as a curtain, spreadeth them out as a tent to dwell in. He controls, and He is in charge. How precious He is. That bringeth the princes to nothing. He maketh the judges of the earth as vanity. That means emptiness. And boy, it's getting there, beloved. Yet they shall not be planted, yea, they shall not be sown. Yea, their stock shall not take root in the earth. And he shall also blow upon them, and they shall wither, and the whirlwind shall take them away as stubble. You don't have anything to worry about, beloved. Not if you're on God's side. If you're on the enemy's side, you got a lot to worry about. If you're one of these that would rather go with the ways of the world. The thing is, the real challenge for a Christian is to be with the Father and conquer the earth, beat it at its own game, prosper in their conditions, and still hold God's law. It's fun, it's a challenge, and it certainly can be done. That's being wiser than the serpent, okay? To whom then will ye liken me, or shall I be equal with the Holy One? Not really, okay? Lift up your eyes on high, and behold who hath created these things, that bringeth out their host by number. He calleth them all by names, by the greatness of his might, for that he is strong in power, not one faileth. Look out at the Milky Way, look up at it, and love your Father. Okay, He put it there. It works real good. Okay. Why sayest thou, O Jacob, that means the natural seed of Israel, and speaketh, O Israel, My way is hid from the Lord, and my judgment is passed over from my God. Who is it that would look up and say, well, God just isn't fair? And that's the meaning. 28, hast thou not known, hast thou not heard that the everlasting God, the Lord, the creator of the ends of the earth, fainteth not, neither is weary? There is no searching of his understanding. He never tires and he never gives up. I just hope he has time for me. Don't be silly. He's got plenty of time for everybody. Okay. Why? He's your father. And he loves you. And do you know something? Whether you realize it or not, you're in good shape. You're in real good shape when you use common sense and you follow God's way. He giveth power to the faint. And to them that have no might, he increases strength. He takes the weak and makes them strong. Strong spiritually especially. Even the youth shall faint and be weary, and the young men shall utterly fall. But they that wait upon the Lord shall renew their strength. They shall mount up with wings as eagles. They shall run and not be weary. And they shall walk and not faint. When you serve God, that's the way it is, beloved. He's with you. And when you hear of these troubles in the world, he knows. It's playing out just like it's written. Okay. Coming right down to the wire. Enjoy. Okay. Don't get uptight. That would doubt him. He's able to take care of his own. And he can certainly do it. Heavenly Father, thank you, Father, for being our Father. We respect, love, and honor thee, Almighty God. Father, we know that this is a critical time, and we trust your leading in the name of Jesus Christ. Amen. Amen.
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0: As Peter made very clear in Acts chapter 2, this is that was spoken of by Joel the prophet. And when that Antichrist appears, his locust army with him, that's when that event will transpire. Okay, Bova from North Carolina. What are the trees in the garden that Adam and Eve were to till over? Etz, the real trees, okay? And to farm the crops, okay? This... And so it was. Let's see what it is. If in the beginning he said there, let there be light in Genesis 1:3, the first, or is it the first earth age? If that is the sun, I do not believe. Then what is the light in Genesis 1:16? Well, in Genesis 1:3, all right, number one, 1:3, verse 3 is in this earth age. Okay. 1 and 2 cover the first earth age. Genesis 1 and 2, verses 1 and 2 of Genesis 1. And then in verse 3, we come back to this earth age, and the light, and of course, think about it a minute. Other than the sun and the moon and those things that are simply signs, what is the light? What is the light that wherever you go or how dark it is, you have that light? It's Christ, of course, the Holy Spirit. The next chapter we get into will document that he was there in the book of Ephesians. Jeff from South Carolina. I like watching your program. Well, thank you. My question is, what is blasphemy and what is blasphemy of the Holy Spirit? What is the difference? Blaspheming the Holy Spirit has to do with one particular period of time. And you can read of it in Luke chapter 12, verse 10, where if you're, as one of God's elect, delivered up before the synagogue of Satan, and you refuse the Holy Spirit to speak through you, as it's written he wants to in Mark chapter 13, as a witness to the world, that's unforgivable. Why? Because you would know better, okay? It's not going to happen. I got saved, but why do I feel like God does not hear me or live in me? I asked for this gift, and I haven't got it. Well, you keep studying. You keep studying. Now, when you begin to believe, you've got it, okay? But you strengthen that by becoming knowledgeable in God's word, knowing you have a destiny, a purpose. Michael from Delaware. I'm trying to understand the difference between the generation of the fig tree 1948 and the season of the end 1981, as stated at the close of Daniel. Would you explain the different phases? It's the season. Okay. Nobody's ever going to know the day. Don't ever try to sit down and figure out what day is it the Lord is going to return. You're not going to find out. Okay. Not even the Son knows that, only the Father. You'll read that in Mark chapter 13, Matthew 24. Only the Father knows the day. But those are seasons, meaning you're getting close. Okay. And it's obvious from current events, even today, that we are. We're getting near that time. And praise God for it. You know, let God's work be. Yolanda from California. What translation of the Bible do you feel is keeping the truth of the original manuscripts? Well, your standard King James, okay? But I like to keep the meaning of the original translations. I like for you to have the ability to check that out for yourself. And that's why I recommend the Strong's Concordance to go along with that King James, because it will, for you, by one of the greatest Christian, I'll repeat, greatest Christian scholars, one of them, that have walked the earth other than Christ himself, as far as translating or taking you back to the original, you'll find in Dr. Strong's Concordance. And that's why we carry one here. It gives you the ability, and it's important that you take certain words back to the original, because Greek and Hebrew and Aramaic are fixed languages. They don't change necessarily like English does. English can change from one generation to another. When I was a child, if there was a gay time, it meant one thing, and it would seem that now it means something else, totally different. So English does change, all right? But Hebrew is fixed, and usually there is dual or triple meanings. And the writers of the translators of the King James Bible wrote you a letter. That's why we carry original copies of the 1611 in our library for you, if you desire one, to read that letter from the translators telling you they've done their best, but be careful, okay, basically overall. Meaning check it out for yourself, for therefore you have the Strong's Concordance. And then I recommend for the student the Companion Bible, which we carry in our library, which has 198 appendix that have a wealth by the second greatest Christian scholar that has walked the earth other than Christ and the disciples, okay? He was a scholar of scholars, and I think you'll enjoy it. Teresa from Tennessee, is it wrong to wish someone to die to stop their suffering, such as a cancer or other terminal diseases? Well, do it in God's will, okay? Pray that God's will be done. You don't know. God knows when times are. And I would not say that probably, if it is God's will that they go, then pray that it is his, that God's will be done. And that way you're not going to have any guilt. I have, as a pastor, have seen certain people that'll get on a guilt trip because they prayed for the death of a person. And after the event, it kind of bothered them a little bit. Well, compassion is a beautiful thing, but God's will is perfect. Okay, you can stand in that, all right? So pray that it be, that God's will be done, period, okay? God doesn't like people to suffer either, is the point, okay? Pat from California. What are the three levels that Paul taught on? Acts chapter 9, verse 15. God said, he's my chosen vessel. I'm sending him one level to Israel. I'm sending him second level to the kings and the queens. The third level is to the Gentile. I'm going to send him on, and those levels have nothing to do of importance, meaning one is more important than another. But the true message of God as it applies to all three. And that's exactly how he taught. Did a fantastic job. And you can catch those three levels in his writings, in his teachings. Why? It's the God's word. Okay. And God teaches on those levels. Debbie from Ohio. I have heard different preachers say that when Jesus comes back, all the dead in the graves will rise first. I've always believed that to be absent from the body is to be present with the Lord. So I'm confused. Will bodies really rise up out of the graves? No way. No way. Ecclesiastes is a book that tells us how to be wise and to enjoy yourself in flesh bodies. Ecclesiastes chapter 9 tells you very clearly the flesh goes into the grave. It never comes out of there. It goes back to the dirt from which it came. It's never remembered again. Why? Because you've got a more perfect body that instantly, as you say, you step out of and return to the Father that gave it. And then Ecclesiastes chapter 12, verses 6 and 7, lets you know what happens to your spirit, which is the intellect of your soul, meaning your soul, returns to the Father. No one is out here in a hole in the ground. And it does not say that the graves will open and the people will come out first. It says in 1 Thessalonians chapter 4, verses 13 through 18, they're already gone. There's no way we can precede them because they're out of here. They're gone. If you believe, as it is written, Paul says, I don't want you to be ignorant like the heathen are. If you believe Christ rose from the dead, you better believe all the rest of them have risen from the dead also and have returned to the Father. So no way we can precede them. The first rise, the dead rise first. Why? They're already gone. Simon from North Carolina, would you please explain Revelation and is that Armageddon? Don't quite understand your question. The word revelation, to explain it, it means to reveal or to make known. And the word Armageddon, yes, that's where Armageddon is spoken of. But Armageddon means the city or the hill of Megiddo. That's what Armageddon means. And Megiddo in the Hebrew tongue means the gathering place of the crowd. The whole point being, wherever Satan's crowd is gathered, that's where it's going to take place because it is they that God destroys. It happens to be on Mount Zion, okay, when that time comes after the Antichrist appears. Cody from Wyoming. Why did God flood the earth? Because of fallen angels mixing with human beings, Satan trying to destroy Eth Adam, Adam, that Christ could not be born through Eve's offspring, daughters. And God was going to destroy it all with that flood. But he found one family that still had mixed with the fallen angels. And they had perfect Adamic children through which Christ could come. So he saved that family and two of every flesh, as it is written in Genesis 6. Brenda from Indiana. What does it take to become an apostle, and what is the difference between an apostle and a disciple, and can anyone become an apostle? Well, an apostle is a sent one. And who does the sending? God does. So I'm not qualified to answer that. God does the sending. If God sends someone, they have the charis, the gift, that you know it. Okay? It's just like, if you have a teacher that has the gift of God to teach, you don't have to wonder, do they? It shows. Why? Because it's of God. Okay? So a disciple is a student. And you sure want to be a student and absorb the word before you can ever teach it. I hope that helps you. But God does the choosing. I'm out of time. Hey, you know what? I love you all because you enjoy studying our Father's word. Most of all, God loves you for it. You make his day, he makes yours. We're brought to you by your tithes and offerings. If we've helped you, you help us keep coming to you. Once you do that, bless God. He will always bless you. But you know what's most important? And it always is. That's that you stay in his word. Hey, every day in his word is a good day, even with trouble. You know why? Because Jesus, the cornerstone, is the living word.
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Vision. We thank God for the fact that He gives us vision. And as we approach His throne, we ask for His knowledge, His will, His way, and to watch over everyone traveling. And you'll all remember that in Fall Fellowship, we talked of the king of Babylon and the vision of Daniel. And how that Nebuchadnezzar, well, let's just open our Bibles to chapter 5, the great book of Daniel. Belshazzar, which means the prince of Baal in the Babylonian tongue. And sure enough, he was a prince of the devil, right? Because he went into he took all the precious vessels, communion, though there it was not at that time, but the holy Kadesh, the holy vessels from God's house, and he threw a party. I mean, a big one. And they were inebriated. And the father just had one hand, and that's all, right on the wall. And it frightened this boy pretty good. As a matter of fact, his kidneys turned loose, and he wet his britches. Okay. It scared him that bad. And he immediately called for the magicians and said, I need to know what's going on. And, of course, Daniel, having understood it, as it is written, let's just pick it up at chapter 5, verse 18, where Daniel begins to explain after saying, you keep your pretties, and I'll tell you what it means. O thou king, the Most High God gave, who did? The Most High God gave Nebuchadnezzar, thy father, it was his grandfather, a kingdom, and majesty, glory, and honor. In other words, I want you to make note that God's in control. God gave it to him. He didn't take it by force. Against God, God gave it to him for a purpose, the same as he gives the king of Babylon of the great book of Revelation purpose in making an appearance before the second advent. You got to be prepared for that. And for the majesty that he gave him, all people, nations, and languages trembled and feared before him, whom he would he slew, and whom he would he kept alive, and whom he would he set up, and whom he would, he put down. You know, Saddam Hussein sure made a good type for that, did he not? I mean, the open graves we found where the torture that he brought on innocent people and so forth, he was a prime example for King of Babylon.

But when his heart was lifted up and his mind hardened in pride, he was it. Okay, he did it all himself. God didn't do anything. He was disposed from his kingly throne, and they took his glory from him, and he was driven from his sons of men, from the sons of men, and his heart was made like the beasts, and his dwelling was with the wild asses, and they fed him with grass like oxen, and his body was wet with the dew of heaven, till he knew that the Most High God ruled in the kingdom of men, and that he appointed over it whomsoever he will. Saddam Hussein, when the dew kind of passed over him, and when they dug him out of that pit, or brought him out of that pit, he was in a terrible shape. He looked exactly as they described practically Nebuchadnezzar when seven times passed over him. And 7 months after the great statue of him was pulled down, he was pulled from that pit. God kind of does things, and he expects our attention to be gathered by it. So either you learn by experience of what God tells us, but anyway, what did that hand write? That's what's important. Skip on with me to verse 25, okay, where he begins to tell the grandson of Nebuchadnezzar, those that were left over, you got people left over now trying to establish a government and so forth. And this is verse 25 of the same chapter. And this is the writing that was written, Mene, Mene, Tikal, Euphrasian. Let's take it one word at a time, 26. This is the interpretation of the thing. Many. God hath numbered thy kingdom and finished it. And what do I want you to gain from that? God's in control. God knows what's going on. That's why you want to pay attention to him. That's why you want to obey him. Tikal. Thou art weighed in the balances and art found wanting. God weighs everybody. God watches what you do. He's got a book and he keeps your name in it. And what you do and what you believe, he writes it. It's called the Book of Life. And he keeps it in there. And hey, when it stacked up here to old Belshazzar, it didn't look too good. Okay, I don't know how's yours looking. I know none of us are perfect. But at least I hope you got more good than you do bad. All right, because that gets dangerous, okay? Perez, thy kingdom is divided or broken and given to the Medes and Persians. Now, do you know who this is today? The Persians and the Medes? It's Iran. Okay. And Iran at this time did come in, did take over. Verse 29, then commanded Belshazzar, that's the prince of Baal, you might say the prince of the devil. And they clothed Daniel with scarlet and put a chain of gold about his neck, made a proclamation concerning him that he should be the third ruler of the kingdom. In that night was Belshazzar, the king of the Chaldeans, that's the Babylonians, slain. And Darius, the Median, took the kingdom, being about 62 years old, about 62 years old. So God keeps in control whomever God wants in control. And so it is today. Now, we're hearing a lot of saber rattling. It is obvious the old king of Babylon type, Saddam, he's gone. Okay, he's still putting up a big fuss and squealing, but he's out of power. And we have saber rattling over in the country of the Medes and Persians. That's Iran. And you're going to see some problems there. Let's go to the 8th chapter of this book of Daniel. Now, as you all know, and I'm going to fill in here a little. Some of you are going to find this maybe repetitious. That's okay. We got some that need to be brought up to date. Back in the chapter 2, verse 2, in the middle of the verse, the manuscripts change from pure Hebrew to Syriac or Aramaic, whichever you prefer. And it is written then in the Babylonian tongue all through the captivity. But when you come to this 8th chapter, it's back in pure Hebrew again, meaning what? Restoration. It's how the end's going to be. It's what brings us back into smooth sailing. It's how it is at the end.

just across the Tigris, barely out of Iraq, up today, over into Iran, in the palace, which is in the province of Elam. And I saw a vision, and I was by the river Ulai, which is to say, again, a little tributary over in Iran that runs into a canal that runs into the river there. But in Iran, that's where he's at when he had received this vision. That's important. Then I lifted up mine eyes and saw, and behold, there stood before the river a ram which had two horns, and the two horns were high, but one was higher than the other, and the higher came up for last. And of course, this is the Medes and the Persians. That being, I saw the ram pushing westward and northward and southward, so that no beast might stand before him, neither was there any that could deliver out of his hand, but he did according to his will. In other words, do you know why he did according to him? God allowed it. Now you want to be real careful. Don't go to sleep on me, because this is going to turn over to the supernatural in a moment, and I want you to catch it when it does, okay? Because that brings it up to this time. That brings it up to the generation of the fig tree. And we'll document that before this lecture is completed. So stay with me, or you'll miss the boat, okay? And as I was considering, behold, an he-goat came from the west on the face of the whole earth and touched not the ground, and the goat had a notable horn between his eyes. You must remember from the book of Revelation that we have 10 earthly kings, but we also have 10 spiritual kings. They're Satan's own little troops in the book of Revelation. And they appear here on earth. You will read of them in the 17th chapter of Revelation. So we kind of have a spiritual power that begins to ooze its way in over that is historical and is absolutely in time. Stay alert. And he came to the ram that had two horns, which I had seen standing before the river, and ran into him in the fury of his power. He had the power to do it. And I saw him come close unto the ram, and he was moved with choler, that means bile, that was terrible, against him, and smote the ram and broke his two horns, and there was no power in the ram to stand before him. But he cast him down to the ground and stamped upon him, and there was none that could deliver the ram out of his hand. When Satan, the true king of Babylon of Revelation, begins to take over, there won't be any opposing him. God will allow it. But he does it quite differently than is written here. We'll discover before we finish this chapter. Therefore, the he-goat waxed very great, and when he was strong, the great horn was broken, and from it came up four notable ones toward the four winds of heaven. Now, that gives you that are students of God's word a clue. When you hear of the four winds, you know you're talking spiritual, that's ruach in the Hebrew tongue, and you're talking about the end time, I mean the end of this dispensation. And these four horns, these four sabbaticals, these four terms of time are very important. And they have happened basically in your generation, if you're as old as I am. I've lived through all four of them. I was just a baby, just a couple of months old when the first one happened. All right? Verse 9. And out of one of them came forth a little horn, and this, of course, is the Antichrist. All right? One of his names. Toward the south, toward the east, and toward the pleasant land. That's Jerusalem. And it waxed great, even to the host of heaven, and it cast down some of the host. I want you to mark in your mind, cast down, not set up, cast down after the fact, of the stars to the ground and stamped upon them. We've now changed to spiritual. And we've gone back, and this is history. You know it as a student of God's word, what he's talking about. Yea, he magnified himself even to the prince of the host, and by him the daily sacrifice was taken away, and the place of his sanctuary was cast down. Now, let me ask you something. When, all of you know, when was the daily sacrifice?

0: Christ taken away. You're Christian. It's when Christ was crucified and his blood shed. There was never any need for a daily sacrifice to be had after that. It's sacrilegious. It's an abomination to God to give a blood sacrifice after Christ gave his own blood. So through this one, this evil one, the chiding of crucify him came forth, and Christ was crucified. And that said, that did take away the daily sacrifice. So there should be no doubt in your mind now who we're talking about here, how that we have gone from the earthly. But you still have those types, Iran, Iraq, Saddam, the princes of Iran as they come on along. But don't worry, the action is in heaven. The action is with our Father. And he is quiet in control. But that brings you up to the history of the crucifixion. Now listen closely. And an host was given him against the daily sacrifice by reason of transgression. That's breaking God's law. And it cast down the truth to the ground, and it practiced and prospered. And so it is, especially in this generation, when you have people that are trying to eliminate our terminology, our heritage, in God we trust, and the truth of our Constitution, which was taken from common law, which was taken from the great Word of God, and trying to bring in a division point where you've almost got Satan ruling again, even in the governments of the world, except for a few. And God blesses America, and he always will. But don't worry, Satan doesn't give up easy. And who do you think God has in opposition to him? Christ is going to sit on the throne at the right hand of God until his enemies are made his footstool. So who are you? He's got work for you. You're going to stand against the false one, as it is written in Mark 13, to be delivered up and the Holy Spirit speak through you. It's going to happen. You better prepare yourself for it. We talk about it, but it's going to become a fact before the too distant future. The truth, they tried to tromp it to the ground. God's word will never be tromped into the ground, but he'll try. 13. Then I heard one saint speaking. Now you know that we've moved to supernatural when saints begin to talk, okay? And another saint, unto that certain saint which spake, how long shall be the vision concerning the daily sacrifice? That's to say, concerning the crucifixion of Christ and the transgression of desolation, to give both the sanctuary, that's God's sanctuary, and the host to be trodden underfoot. How long? That should be a very interesting question to you, because you're involved. How long? And verse 14. And he said unto me, unto 2,300 days, then shall the sanctuary be cleansed. Now, do you know what that word days is? It's not days. It's evening and morning, or morning and evening. The day, each, that many mornings and evenings of sacrifice, okay? That's how long it will be. It will be 2,300 days. 2,300 days of what? Daniel's time in relation to our time. But it's important that you make a mental note in your mind to finish this lecture, that this word days, most of you will have it, I think, even in your companion. I don't have one in my hand. In your little King James, it says, verse 14, days is evening, morning. Okay. So that's what the manuscripts say. Why am I declaring that? Because it's important. It's going to allow you to put these dates in action, to have it properly translated. 2,300 days. When was the last time the sanctuary was cleansed by God? Do you remember? I've taught it. Joshua chapter 23, Verse 13. God said, I'm cleansing this thing one more time for you. After that, you're on your own until the end when I cleanse it for final. And so he cleansed it for Joshua. And never has God cleansed it since then. But he's going to at the second advent. So you can make a note. Joshua chapter 23, verse 13. Now, Joshua died not too long after that. Joshua drove, he ran a pretty tight ship. And he kept people in line, or he thumped some gourds. Okay. But the day he died, it wasn't long after that. The very next year, they began worshiping Baal again. And so it has been ever since that people run amok, except for God's election. That's what's important, okay? We'll be coming back to this, okay? Let's continue on. Verse 15. And it came to pass when I, Daniel, had seen the vision and sought for the meaning. I was trying to figure it out. What did it mean? Then behold, there stood before me as the appearance of a man, looked like a man. And I heard a man's voice between the banks of Elam, which called him and said, Gabriel, make this man to understand the vision. Now, of course, Gabriel is an archangel. So if you still think we're here on earth, you're sadly mistaken. God is giving you instruction. Do you know what Gabriel means in the Hebrew tongue? Man of God. And God utilizes him to bring truth, to allow truth, to keep truth in line. He said, Gabriel, you make him understand. So he came near where I stood, and when he came, I was afraid, and I fell upon my face. But he said unto me, understand, O son of man, for at the time of the end shall be the vision. Not then, but today. At the time of the end, that's when the vision is going to be. Whose mouth is that from? Gabriel. What is it Gabriel sounds? They say he blows the horn. Okay. So he should know. All right. Now, as he was speaking with me, I was in deep sleep on my face toward the ground, and he touched me and set me upright. In other words, he gave me the strength. You know, when you're in the presence of an archangel, you're not going to stand. Okay. When you're in the presence of God, it's not a very simple thing. Talk to God today. Oh, did you? Verse 19. And he said, behold, I will make thee know what shall be in the last end of the indignation, for at the time appointed the end shall be. It's going to come. It's going to happen. The ram that which thou sawest having two horns are the kings of Media and Persia. That's to say, Iran. And the rough goat is the king of Grisa, Javan. Now, if you'll remember where we're switching here, I want you mentally. I taught this not too long ago, the 31 days mentioned in the 10th chapter of Daniel. And who did Gabriel and Michael fight with there but this same one? So we're not talking about a man. It was the king. We've now switched back to where Satan and his little lieutenants are beginning to move in. So we have a switch. That'd be the kings of Satan, not kings of the earth, as mentioned in the great book of Revelation. Now that being broken, whereas four stood up for it, four kingdoms shall stand up out of the nation, but not in his power. Who's Satan's? That's whose power it's going to be. And in the latter time of their kingdom, when the transgressors are come to the full, a king of furious countenance and understanding dark sentences shall stand up. And of course, again, this is the Antichrist, okay? You're going to get real well acquainted with him if your knees don't buckle on you, and they're not, because I'll be right behind you with the two before, and I'll straighten them up for you, okay? Takes a little discipline sometimes, and you're going to discipline yourself in serving God. You can cut it. You can do it. You're not a play actor. You're a Christian. It means a Christ man. At 24, and his power shall be mighty, but not by his own power, and he shall destroy wonderfully. Do you know what that means? Church. He destroys wonderfully by trying to give you to give up your professed faith. Say, believe me, I brought peace to the world. It's all over. There's no war. Don't I look good? Okay. And shall prosper in practice and shall destroy the mighty and the holy people. He'll try to, but he can't cut it. Why? Christ has given you power over him and everything he's got. Do you know how to use it? What have you got in the tank? Okay. And you know that's a figure of speech. What I'm saying, you keep it full of knowledge. You keep your lamp burning. 25. And through his policy also, he shall cause craft to prosper in his hand. Oh, he can work miracles. We've gone supernatural here, friend. And he shall magnify himself in his heart and by peace, by church, by peace shall destroy many. He shall also stand up against the prince of peace, prince of princes. But he shall be broken without hand. He's no problem for Christ, okay? He's no problem for God's election because they're geared for it. They're ready for it. They're spiritually ready. 26, sharpen up. And the vision of the evening and morning which was told is true. Now, do you see why I wanted you to properly translate days? That's the vision, not days, evenings and mornings. He said, it is true, that vision, the 2300 days. Wherefore, shut thou up the vision, for it shall be for many days. And I, Daniel, fainted. I mean, it took him out. And was sick certain days. Afterward, I rose up and did the king's business. And I was astonished at the vision. But none understood it. They just couldn't quite get there. Well, you know, as God said, close up the vision, Daniel. But in the last days, people will and shall understand. It will. Why? Because when certain things happen and they align, then you can understand and figure it out. How do you transfer 2300 of Daniel's days to our years? It's real simple. You go to chapter 12. Just listen to me. Don't go there. Listen to me closely. You go to chapter 12, you've all been through this before in teaching the book of Daniel. There would be, according to Daniel's days, from the crucifixion of Jesus Christ until the order goes forth to set up the sanctuary for the end time, good fig, bad fig, being the generation of the fig tree, was the year of our Lord, 1948, when Israel I became a nation again. Okay, with both good and bad figs there. When did that happen? Year of our Lord, 1948. So, there were 1,290 of Daniel's days between the year 33, the crucifixion, and the year of our Lord, 1948, the setting up. And quite frankly, all you do is subtract 33 years from 1948, and you come up with the figure 1915 of our years. And then that is the equivalent of 1290 of Daniel's days. Now just let this flow, don't make it complicated. So you divide 1290 into 1915 to get you a common denominator, that is to say a number that will transfer our years to Daniel's days. We're shooting for 23, okay? And the common denominator here turns out to be 1484, which then Daniel continues on in chapter 12 and says, blessed are those that come to the 1335th year. That means that's probably the second advent or close to it, when things will begin to fall our way because God takes over again, even the enemy. That figure's 1981. Hey, listen, Since 1981, there have been many lives touched and changed and brought into truth, not by man's might, but by God's might, that he puts a network together of 350 television stations and radio around the world to sound the alarm, and many people picking up upon this. Now, let's really get serious with this. You can't use that common denominator because that was the setting up. We're talking casting down. So, when and the subject being Jerusalem, when did the old city actually fall? Didn't fall in 1948. It fell one sabbatical time of the locust after. Do you know how long that is? 19 years. 19 years after 1948, the stages of the locust and the locust army. In the year of our Lord, 1967, Jerusalem fell. That's when it was cast down. So you've got to take your same set of facts, and you've got to understand from the casting down, not setting up, how to relate to your 2300 days. How do you do it? Very simple. You do the same math. You take 1967 and you subtract the crucifixion, the taking away of the daily sacrifice. That's why I emphasized it in that eighth chapter. 33 from 1967 gives you 1934 years. So you must divide 1290 into 1934 and you find a different common denominator. 1499. And if you blessed are those that come to 1335, that brings you to 2001. Now, let me ask you something. What happened in 2001? What kind of casting down? Do you remember anything coming down? 9/11, hello? Do you remember when it began? And we've been at war ever since. And here we were warned about it, okay? Now, well, what does that have to do with the 2300 days? Nothing, you know. It just gives us the common denominator. Now let's go to work and figure out what that means. And maybe we'll learn something, okay? Now, are you setting dates? No, this and $5 will get you a cup of coffee about anywhere. But be awake, okay? Don't say Arnold Murray is setting dates. I'm teaching Bible. God had a reason for putting these days and these times in the Word. And it behooves us to try to understand it because we're at the end. So, let's go to work on that. If we take 2300 of Daniel's days and we take that common denominator of 1499 that we received from the 67 war, we come up with 3,447 years of hours. Now, when did I tell you the temple was cleansed last by God? Because this has to do with the cleansing and when it'll be re-cleansed. Meaning the last time God cleansed it, and the next time, the second advent, when he intends to cleanse it again. Got it? Okay. So, you have to subtract from that 3447, in as much as they dirtied the temple again in the year 1433 B.C. I'm going to say that again. 1433 B.C. Your companion Bible will help you with that. The date Joshua died minus 1 year. And the first two chapters in Judges documents that they went back to sinning at that same time. They dirtied the temple. Now, when you subtract 1433 from 3447, guess what you come up with? The year of our Lord, 2014. It'd be cleansed again. Now, many would say, 2014. Let me ask you a question. What did Christ do with time? He shortened it. He took 7 years and he shortened it to 5 months. So when you come up with that 2014, subtract 7 years. And what do you have? 2007 plus 5 months, and the cleansing would take place. Now, let me ask you a question. If you just help me a little with my math here a moment. 1967 plus one generation, 40 years. How long is that? 40 added to 1967. Can somebody tell me? That's 2007. You hear what I said? That's 2007. Same number. Now, let's talk about these 19-year spans of the locust army. You do know the locust army is based on a lot of this, don't you? You know, the year that I was born, and which has nothing to do with this, I just remember it because I remember what the locust did to us. I was born in 1929, and in 1930, the Dust Bowl was happening. People were starving in this blessed nation. I mean, it was bad. The locusts were taking not just a few things, everything. Now, there are some old-timers in here that can remember what I'm talking about. I mean, if you had a bag of peanuts, you had gold, okay? You had something to eat, okay? Oklahoma peanuts grew there, and that was one of the staples, okay? But even back then. But what's 19 years after 30 is you come to the time of the locust. I mean, we had a man that brought in the WPA, the CCCs, and we worked, this nation did, and whipped out roads and everything else. We got people fed, and we overcome that financial locust dynasty. And 19 years after that is 1948. Another stretch of the locust. What happened in 1948? You know, the nation Israel, I became a nation again. Both good and bad figs. Another 19-year locust reign after that brings you to 1986. And that's when the fat began to hit the fire in the Middle East again. And 19 years after that is the year of our Lord, 2005. And we are deep into it by then. So, we're living in some interesting times, beloved. And the generation of the fig tree is getting some age on it. And those 2,300 days, that's why he said, I want you to mark them because they're true. It's going to happen at the end that way. And it is for a long time away. That's a Hebraism. I want you to read it again because we're going to go one more place. In the 8th chapter, verse 26, for it shall be for many days. Then I want you to turn to Daniel. I'm sorry. I want you to go to Ezekiel. Ezekiel chapter 12. The reason I want you to know, also the reason you're coming here, is verse 27 of Ezekiel 12. We'll read it and then I'll do the teaching. So you're with me. Son of man, talking to Ezekiel, behold, they of the house of Israel say, the vision that he seeth is for many days to come. And he prophesieth of the times that are far off. Now that's the Hebraism that I wanted you to understand why it ties in with Daniel's vision. Now, drop back to verse 21 with me and listen to your father. He wants you to know this, that in that faraway time, what's going to be happening? And the word of the Lord, verse 21 of Ezekiel chapter 12, and the word of the Lord came unto me saying, Son of man, what is that proverb that you have in the land of Israel saying, the days are prolonged and every vision faileth? It's not going to happen. You want to be real careful, my friend, because too many signs are around us We're not setting dates. We're talking about signs. They're here. And they're happening. And are you paying attention? Do you know and do you understand? You should. Because he sent you this letter that explains in detail, not man's word, but delivered by Gabriel himself. I don't know. Do you believe God's word? He said, hey, what is this proverb these people saying? It ain't going to happen. It's all, every prophecy there ever has failed. 23, tell them therefore, thus saith the Lord God, I will make this proverb to cease. I'm going to stop them from saying that. And they shall no more use it as a proverb in Israel. But say unto them, the days are at hand, and the effect of every vision. 24, for there shall be no more any vain vision nor flattering divination within the house of Israel. Your false preachers are going out the window. Your false prophets are going out the window. These people saying, I talked to God today and I didn't send them. They're gone. They're going to have nothing to do with it. Everything I say will come to pass as it's written. That's why you want to pay attention, beloved. I'm seeing some signs, and they're very interesting. These signs are saying we're growing very close. These may be just be types, and it may be prolonged. Hey, he's in control. Whatever he says is okay with me. But he is ringing our bell, my friend, and he said, all my word will come to pass. Don't you dare use that proverb. It ain't going to happen. Verse 25, for I am the Lord, that's Yahweh. I will speak, and the word that I shall speak shall come to pass. There won't be any delays when I get ready. It shall be no more prolonged. For in your days, O rebellious house, will I say the word and will perform it, saith the Lord God. And again, the word of the Lord came unto me, saying, Son of man, behold, they of the house of Israel say, the vision that he seeth is for many days to come. And he prophesieth of the times that are far off. Well, they were at that time. But beloved, they're not today. You have too many signs, too many seasons, too many. Like I said, I don't like dates. I really don't. You don't hear me teach them all that much. But they're there, and I am a teacher. And God has given me understanding of certain things. So I am forced to bring them to your attention. Don't go setting dates, okay? You wait on the Father. When he's ready, it's over. Are you ready? That's the question. That's my duty, is to try to keep everyone else ready. And with your help, we'll keep them all ready, okay? Therefore, say unto them, thus saith the Lord God, there shall none of my words be prolonged any more, but the word which I have spoken shall be done, saith the Lord God. And amen. Okay. It's going to come to pass. The Hebraism of it is far off. Ties in with the evening and the morning. That's why that is so very important. Because why? It fixes the time when it goes from what is here on earth, and when the supernatural begins to interweave and his power begins to take over. It's always been here. But I mean, without doubt, utilizing his election to see that those prophecies come to pass as they are written. Would you like for me to go one more time through the layout of those dates?
1: Yes.
0: Okay, if you have a pencil, write it down. It's really quite simple. You receive the days of Daniel from Daniel chapter 12. Let me repeat, Daniel chapter 12. In the closing verses, it's real simple. It gives you a beginning and an ending. The beginning is the crucifixion of Jesus Christ, 33 AD. The ending is when Israel became a nation, 1948. That was the setting up, as it is worded in the 11th chapter of Daniel. What we covered today wasn't the setting up, it was the casting down. after the fact. You understand? That's why we went to 1967. Now, the way you figure, though, from 1948, many of you have the old Daniel tapes. Re-listen to chapter 12. It'll lay it out for you. But then, you've got the old city did not fall. Tel Aviv was the capital, remember? Not Jerusalem. And then in 1967, Jerusalem fell. That's when the old city fell, and that set in a new benchmark. And that being the year of our Lord, 1967. So you subtract, as it stated in that eighth chapter, the daily sacrifice ending. That was in the year of our Lord, 33. If you need confirmation that it ended then, make a side note of Hebrews chapter 10. Okay? It'll fill you in of why that ended daily sacrifice, because it's an abomination for you to sacrifice something when Christ has already done it. Okay? And then you come up with a common denominator, which means something that will transfer Daniel's days to our years, utilizing the 67 date of 1.499. And blessed is he that comes to 1335, gives you 2001. And at 2001, in the falling down of the old city, we saw a lot happen. We saw a lot fall down here. And we've been in it ever since. And are we winning? Of course we are. And I would not dare say why, because you know it's God. And it always will be, okay, when you're serving him. Never question that, okay. And then with that common denominator of 1,499, multiply that times 2,300, 2,300 days. And how simple is it? You got 3,447 years of ours. The temple was cleansed last, as it is written in Joshua chapter 23, that it was polluted again in the year of our Lord, 1433 B.C. Okay, that's why you have to subtract it, because that was before Christ. So you subtract that time before Christ from the 3447, and you come up with 2014. And until Christ shortened the time, that's what it would have been. But he took away that 7 years and installed 5 months. So you got to subtract seven. That brings you to 2007 and 5 months. Don't set that as a date. Let it be a benchmark to where you're awake and alert. And let God use you. Again, I want to make it very clear. I am not setting dates, but this is what God's Word says. These events are happening, and I think anyone that knows our Father, when you see the times and what's happening now, you know we're coming to that place. You can feel it. And you know our Father is talking to people, and our Father is touching the leaders, and we're beginning to see people begin to move back into the circles of God's control. We're beginning to, the thing that pleases me most is that young people today are starving for truth. As you will notice, this congregation is not all gray-headed like me, okay? God bless you, okay? You know, I love to see young people study. I love to, senior citizens, fantastic. But when we see young people, when their own parents don't believe. You know, last week I had a letter from a 10-year-old that said, I wish my mom and dad would study the Bible with me. 10-year-old, you know. And it said, they're not following God, and I wish they would. Well, you know, that's beautiful. That's hope. And do you know where that 10-year-old, he started studying at 4 with the chapel. Now that makes a difference. You know, that really makes you feel good about the ministry. That makes you feel good about God's Word. That God's Word holds you up. You don't have to apologize for it. He said it. It's true. And that's why today when he completed there Do you know what the next chapter was after chapter 12? It was 13. And in the 20th verse, do you know what it says? Boy, am I going to fix those that teach my children to fly to save their souls. Yeah. And had you continued on into chapter 13, he comes down on false preachers so bad that, I mean, it would make your feet burn even if you were one of them. I mean, it would get hot. He's not going to put up with it. He wants you to simply take what he says, accept it in your heart and mind, and know he's your father. And he loves you. He says what he means, and he means what he says. It has always come to pass, and if one just takes the time to check out history, you find it's true. That's exactly the way she comes down. You've got the plan of the day, so go with it. Well, I'm going to quit.
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0: That if you're sick, call the elders, anoint yourself with the oil of our people, and ask for that healing. Luke himself was a physician, a medical doctor. Tony from Virginia, I have a question. Would I be wrong or reading too much into the book of Daniel? Is there a message for the elect that the locust army may be here 2.5 months before Satan's return, and that Satan's reign may be only be 2.5 months? That's why there's silence for 1.5 hour in the book of Revelation in the 1 hour of Satan's so-called control. You'll read of that 1 hour in Revelation chapter 17, and you'll read of the half hour in Revelation chapter 8. Dorothy from Virginia. I've got to get some answers. Let's see where your question is. Well, I have to read it, I guess. I have got to have some answers about something that's been on my mind for quite some time. It's driving me crazy. Okay, well, let's don't let that happen. I was raised up in a Christian home. My mother was a very godly woman. She always taught me that the Christian should not wear makeup, jewelry, slacks, or cut their hair. Now let's just take them one at a time, and this is not to go against your mother, but in the Bible, when it speaks of makeup, harlots wore certain makeup that was their sign saying, I'm available, I'm for hire, okay? And what it means is don't paint yourself like a harlot. And well-placed makeup is very becoming, and it does not advertise that you're a harlot. Okay? It's not at all. It had to do, I'm going to be very careful. I was going to trust my memory and say a blue shade of velvet about the eye says I'm available and my meter's running. No, not meter running, but I'm available. Okay, I'm for hire. Okay, that's what I'm trying to say. That's what he doesn't want you to do, is to be like that. And jewelry in moderation, not advertising, but just in moderation, nothing wrong with that. And the fact that Deuteronomy chapter 22 verse 5 says that a woman should not put on man's clothing. Slacks are not men's clothing. In the first place, what did men wear when Deuteronomy 22:5 was written? They wore skirts, okay? And that would mean women couldn't wear skirts.
2: No, what it meant is that a woman would never and should never take the part of a man in a sexual act. Okay, Romans chapter 1 will help you understand that with clarity. Read all of Romans chapter 1. Now, concerning the hair, 1 Corinthians chapter 10, verse 10, Paul tells you to keep your head covered, not with hair, not with a hat, but with Christ. Because of who? Because of the angels. 1 Corinthians 11, verse 10. And it will tell you because of the angels. So see that you don't let them cross you up. Why? Because they're coming back. Satan and his angels are going to be kicked out of heaven, and they like women, okay? That's why they were after the daughters of Adam in Genesis chapter 6, okay? They're coming back, and Christ will prevent that. Why does it say it's a shame for a man to have long hair? Because if a man were to have an affair with one of these fallen angels, that would be a perverted act, okay? That's why it would be a shame. Okay, go against God's word. That also is written in 1 Corinthians. Yogesh from Georgia, I thank you for teaching God's word chapter by chapter, verse by verse. My question is, in Luke 23:43, when the Lord said to the malefactor that this day he would be in paradise, what exactly does that mean? It means exactly that. This day, meaning right then. Since the criminal had no righteous acts up until repentance, he would have no white linen in heaven. There you go judging. What kind of act do you think that took, that he, hanging on the cross about to die, looked over at the Lord and had mercy on him and loved him and converted right there before all those people? And you're going to say he doesn't have any righteous acts? I can't believe that. He set that example that has touched the hearts of thousands and thousands and thousands of people. That on, even then, God loves you enough, he can say, come on in. Oh, he'll have a pile of linen piled up so tight, he could probably even loan you some, okay? Thanks for the question. Charles from Colorado. Genesis 1:26, and God said, let us plural make man in our plural image, after our plural likeness. Verse 27, I'm out of time. Well, plural meaning to the Elohim, which is to say the children of God. Let us make the sons of God. I want you to make a note of Job chapter 38, sons of God with God. He was talking to them. Elohim means God and his sons. I'm out of time. Hey, I love you all because you enjoy studying our Father's word chapter by chapter, verse by verse. Most of all, God loves you for it. When you make his day, he's going to make yours. You know, he created you for his pleasure. It pleasures him for you to tell him you love him. We are brought to you by your tithes and offerings. If we've helped you, you help us keep coming to you. Bless God. He will always bless you. Most important, you do this. Hey, you stay in his word. Every day in his word, even with trouble, it's still a good day. You know why? Because Jesus, Yeshua, he is the living word.
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The Mark of the Beast on CD is our free introductory offer to you. What is the Mark of the Beast? 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It is getting late in the game. You need to know what the Mark of the Beast is. As it's written in Revelation chapter 13, verse 8, many will be deceived. There is no need for you to be deceived. Christ said in Mark 13:23, "Behold, I have foretold you all things." 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

0: Welcome to the Shepherd's Chapel Network Family Bible Study Hour with Pastor Arnold Murray. Wisdom is understanding God's Word. Pastor Murray's unique teaching approach brings God's Word alive with meaning as he takes you on a chapter-by-chapter, verse-by-verse study of God's letter to you, the Bible. And now here is Pastor Arnold Murray.
1: Good day to you. God bless you. Say welcome to the Shepherd's Chapel. Welcome to this family Bible study hour back in our Father's Word, chapter 13, the great book of Acts. We're going to pick it up about verse 4 here in a moment. The Holy Spirit, now that the Comforter has been sent by the Lord Jesus Christ, as he promised at the beginning of this great book of the Acts, the Holy Spirit has been received and is giving orders, that is to say, sending Paul and Barnabas on a mission. It is a divine mission ordered by God himself through the Holy Spirit. And this is how it is in life. If you stay attuned and you listen through God's word, as you study that word, you will be guided by the instructions from Almighty God, either by word, in unction from the Spirit, or the Spirit itself. And here, the Holy Spirit has definitely ordered this particular mission. So we pick that up with from chapter 13. We pick it up with some of the believers there. Verse 4, let's go as they begin to go on this mission, divine mission. Verse 4 of chapter 13, the great book of Acts, and it reads, so they being sent forth by the Holy Spirit, don't forget that, it's important, departed from Cilicia, and from thence they sailed to Cyprus. This is where the Hellenists are, the Greek speakers, and no doubt Barnabas was from here. He grew up here and had a good handle on the language and being able to communicate as well as one-on-one knowledge. Verse 5, and when they were at Salamis, they preached the word of God in the synagogues. Now, I don't want you to read over that either. They preached great stories of grandeur in the synagogues? No. They preached the word of God chapter by chapter, verse by verse, in God's house. If you want your crowd to be gathered, if you want people to be drawn to the word of God, then you will teach the word of God, orders of the Holy Spirit. And the synagogues of the Jews, the Judeans, and they had also John to their minister. Mark John right along with them, okay? Verse 6. And when they had gone through the isle of Paphos, that is, this means hot or boiling, even if you would. So watch out. Okay, you got a fiery place here. They found a certain sorcerer, a false prophet, a Jew whose name was Bar-Jesus, this is a title he went by. Jesus had no children. The word Bar means son. So what you're saying translated is son of Jesus. Jesus didn't have any sons. In that sense where that terminology would be used. His name was Elymas, which means wise man. He was a wise off is what he was. the sorcerer usually used the word in the Greek pharmaceutica, which means drugs to enlighten people. Verse 7, which was with the deputy of the country, I mean, worked his way right up there, big deal, see. Sir Gaius Paulus, a prudent man, he was a good man, a wise man, who called for Barnabas and Saul and desired to hear the word of God. He wanted to hear the real truth. But you know what's going to happen. Anytime Satan can, when he works through someone as he does Elymas here, Bar-Jesus, they'll try to block that, try to prevent the word of God from being taught. You will even have congregations, if you're not careful, that will come on to a pastor saying, well, I find God's word chapter by chapter boring. Then you don't need that person. When God's word is taught chapter by chapter and verse by verse, it's vivacious, it's exciting, it's fulfilling, it's blessing. It's exactly what God ordered through the Holy Spirit to enlighten man and to bring God's blessings. So that's why it will try to be blocked by this evil spirit that's in this one. Verse 8, but Elymas, this wise man, that being interpreted, the sorcerer, for so is his name by interpretation, that was his real name, withstood them, seeking to turn away the deputy from the faith. He had it made. He had the head man, Moduk, listening to him that he was a wise man and he was all this and all that, with the evil spirit, Satan, just eating them alive. Naturally, he didn't want the truth brought to them. And this is why that you must be very careful that Satan, our evil, and their evil spirits will always try to block the word of God, will try to prevent you from even studying the word of God, will always find something else for you to do that is pressing if you're not careful. Don't let it happen. Verse 9. Now, then Saul, this is old Paul, who also is called Paul, filled with the Holy Spirit, set his eyes on him. He fixed on him with the power of the Holy Spirit working in him. Well, dear brother, the Holy Spirit is always so gentle. The Holy Spirit is always so caressing and so wonderful. Well, it is true, he is. The Holy Spirit is true love. And true love occasionally gets to be tough love. And the Holy Spirit's not going to let some clown interfere with the word of God. Period. So you can your little do-gooders who never like to face up to truth can downplay on the Holy Spirit until some people wouldn't recognize the Holy Spirit if they witnessed the Holy Spirit in operation. So what were these wonderful words that the Holy Spirit brought through from Paul, so pleasing and so wonderful? Well, let's read them. He stared him down. He fixed his eyes. That's what you always do. Don't you ever take your eyes off of an evil spirit. With his eyes fixed. And he said, verse 10, O full of all subtlety and all mischief, thou child of the devil, thou enemy of all righteousness, wilt thou not cease to pervert the right ways of the Lord? Very comforting, what? Verse 11, and now, behold, the hand of the Lord is upon thee,

0: So naturally, all you do is divide 4 into 12, and you come up with 3 months. A season is 3 months. He's going to be blind. He's going to know. Don't mess with the Word of God. Don't mess with the Holy Spirit. Don't mess with the man of God. Verse 12. Then the deputy, when he saw what was done, believed, being astonished at the doctrine of the Lord. How precious and comforting God's word always is. Traditions of man always cloud and will blind you. But the word of God drives away the scales of not seeing and brings in the crystal clear word of God, uplifting and holding one into that path that leads to eternal life and the love of Almighty God. Verse 13. Now when Paul and his company loosed from Paphos, they came to Perga, that's earthy, and Pamphylia, and John departed from them, returning to Jerusalem. Mark, John went on back the other way. And there you have it, Pamphylia being of every tribe. So it was a mixed group there. Verse 14, and when they departed from Perga, earthy, they came to Antioch in Pisidia, which is to say Pitchy, and went into the synagogue on the Sabbath day and sat down. Now, you know, they were not hiding the word of God. And lest you forget, were they just listlessly going around from church to church? The answer, no. How quick you would forget if you thought that. They're on a divine mission from Almighty God through the Holy Spirit, and the Holy Spirit is ordering. They went in, they sat down. Now watch the Holy Spirit at work. 15. And after the reading of the law and the prophets, the rulers of the synagogue sent unto them, saying, "You men and brethren, if you have any word of exhortation for the people, say on." This had to be a pretty good group because they didn't ratchet jaw for a while. They took care of business and read the word of God chapter by chapter, verse by verse, to take care of what was due on that particular day. You see, at that time, not everybody had a Bible. The scrolls were kept at the synagogue, and they were read there, and you had to memorize them. They would be read throughout the seasons over and over, whereby, lest you forget. And now they say, bring a word to us if you have one. Well, the Holy Spirit sent them, so they definitely have a word for the people from God himself. 16. Then Paul stood up and beckoning with his hand said, "Men of Israel, and ye that fear God, give audience." You that reverence Almighty God, give audience. He's going to give a little history here. 17. The God of this people of Israel, this nation, chose our fathers and exalted the people when they dwelt as strangers in the land of Egypt, and with an high arm brought he them out of it. He freed them. Here we have this message, basically the same message Stephen gave in Acts chapter 7, where Paul was holding the coats of those that were going to slay him, Stephen, that is to say. Kind of ironic, but to show you, Paul was a good scholar of the word. He had just missed the coming of the first advent, that's all. 18. And about the time of the 40 years suffered he their manners in the wilderness. He put up with them. And verse 19, and when he had destroyed 7 nations in the land of Canaan, he divided their land to them by lots. God always takes care of his own. That's what Paul is saying here. Verse 20, and after that he gave unto them judges about the space of 450 years until Samuel the prophet. And I'm always real proud to report that one of those judges that God chose was Deborah. And when there was no one to lead or to judge Israel, she stepped forward and led that army right on to victory, naturally with the Holy Spirit with in the charge. They had the victory. Verse 21, and afterward, they desired a king. And God gave unto them Saul, the son of Cis, a man of the tribe of Benjamin, by the space of 40 years. Now, Saul, they wanted a man king when God was their king. God didn't like that. The old boy he gave them wasn't, though a good man, he was jealous. He had many, many problems. Why? To let man know, don't ever look and put your faith, that is to say, your faith in God, in some man. It won't fly. It is ironic that Paul himself is a Benjamite. Old Saul of the old and the Saul of the new, both were Benjamites. Your documentation that Paul of Tarsus was a Benjamite of the seed of Abraham, you will find in Romans chapter 11, verse 1. And Paul continues, verse 22. And when he had removed him, he raised up unto them David to be their king, to whom also he gave testimony and said, I have found David the son of Jesse, a man after mine own heart, which shall fulfill all my will. And so he did. Naturally, he wasn't perfect. None of us are. David had a few slip-ups, but he was a man after God's own heart. Jesse had a lot of sons. And when God sent the servant, the prophet, out to pick one, he looked at all these strapping boys here and he said, no, you've got another son somewhere. And he said, well, I've got little old David. He's out tending sheep, just a lad. And he said, well, I want to see him. And sure enough, it was David. Because David, even though he was a lad and taking care of the sheep, had killed certain animals with a slingshot, and would even later kill Goliath with a slingshot when the armies of Israel shook in their boots over that. And David, out of the mouth of that babe came a saying that is carried even to this day, even from the mouth of the Lord Jesus Christ himself, when he said, out of the mouth of babes, because it was out of the mouth of David that day when Goliath shook and said, I will have your head. David said, I have the Lord Jesus, I have the Lord God Almighty. He is with me. That's all you have to know. And with that, he picked up those five smooth stones, loaded one in his sling, and sunk it into the head of that giant, and down he went, dead than a hammer. That lad won because why? God was with him. He had God with him. He declared God was with him. Out of the mouth of that babe, and the whole army of Israel shaken over on this hill. No wonder, is it any wonder, that this one David, was a man after God's own heart. Why not? Verse 23, of this man's seed hath God, according to his purpose, raised unto Israel a Savior, Yeshua, that is to say, Jesus in the English. 24, and when John had first preached before his coming the baptism of repentance to all the people of Israel, John the Baptist down at the Jordan there crying out, repent, repent, and people coming out by the droves being baptized and healed and teaching that message of the one that would come, stating there would be one that would come after him. 25, and as John fulfilled his course, he said, whom think you that I am? You can read this in Luke chapter 1. I am not he, but behold, there cometh one after me whose shoes of his feet I am not worthy to loose. 26, men, brethren and brethren, children of the stock of Abraham, and whosoever among you feareth God, to you is this word, to you is the word of this salvation sent. It's yours. What, do you understand the mission there of Paul? All three, whomsoever will, men of Israel, Gentiles, whomsoever will, you, especially the stock of Abraham, that would hear. 27, for they that dwell at Jerusalem and their rulers, because they knew him not, nor yet the voices of the prophets which are read every Sabbath day, they have fulfilled them in condemning him. They have crucified him. And naturally, well, where was this written? Psalms 22, that they would do exactly that. God's word is complete if you'll take the time to read it. Have you read it? Psalms 22, giving every detail of the crucifixion 1,000 years before the fact, not catching anyone off guard if you're familiar with the word of God, chapter by chapter, verse by verse. Verse 28, and though they found no cause of death in him, he was innocent, yet desired they Pilate that he should be slain. And so it was, as those voices of the Kenites rang out, those evil spirits, crucify him. 29, and when they had fulfilled all that was written of him, they took him down from the tree, that cross, and laid him in a sepulchre. And this also was prophecy from Isaiah 53, that he would be on that cross, that he would not open his mouth to even say a word, and he would be buried in a rich man's tomb, which was Joseph of Arimathea, his uncle. 30, but God raised him from the dead. He came forth just as God had promised he would. Psalms 22 speaks of that, but Psalms 23 is the psalm of resurrection into eternal life. 31, and he was seen many days of them which came up with him from Galilee to Jerusalem, who are his witnesses unto the people. In other words, 40 days he walked with them after the resurrection. 40 days he was with them before he ascended. You read it in the first chapter of this great book of Acts. He talked with them, worked with them, and he made a promise on that 40th day that they were not to leave Jerusalem, because he was going to send them something, a great gift. And that great gift was the Comforter, the Holy Spirit, who is ordering this message now. These men, Barnabas and Paul, are on a divine mission directed by the Holy Spirit. And naturally, 10 days later, on Pentecost, came that tongue, cloven tongue, which was the Holy Spirit speaking through them. And the Holy Spirit still speaks to this day, unctions, divine intervention, and guiding to God's children. Verse 32, and we declare unto you glad tidings, how that the promise which was made unto the fathers, it was kept. God always keeps his word. What are you all shook up about? You don't have to be. God always keeps his word. 33, God hath fulfilled the same unto us their children, in that he hath raised up Jesus again, as it is also written in the second psalm, thou art my son, this day have I begotten thee. And there it is in that second psalm too. You're all familiar with it. I'm going to read it to you again. This is my beloved son in whom I am well pleased. Psalms 2, why do the heathen rage and the people imagine a vain thing? Because they're all messed up, that's why. They listen to soothsayers, and evil spirits abound. The kings of the earth set themselves, and the rulers take counsel together against the Lord and against his anointed, saying, they make light of the true word of God, making it illegal to even mention the Lord Jesus Christ in public prayer in certain places. But, oh, you can go with any other religion you want to. That's just fine and ducky. Satan loves it. Let us break their bands asunder and cast away their cords from us. You always do that in this great nation led by God, the only superpower of superpowers, when you pull that little lever casting your vote. That's how you break bands. He that sitteth in the heaven shall laugh. The Lord shall have them in derision. Stick around, friends. Then shall he speak unto them in his wrath and vex them in his sore displeasure. It's coming. Yet have I set my king upon my holy hill of Zion, right at the right hand of God. I will declare the decree the Lord hath said unto me, here it comes, thou art my son. This day have I begotten thee. There's only one begotten. You can't confuse it. And this is what Paul was quoting from that second psalm. Ask of me, and I shall give thee the heathen for thine inheritance, and the uttermost parts of the earth for thy possession. It all belongs to our Father. Thou shalt break them with a rod of iron. Thou shalt dash them in pieces like a potter's vessel. He's coming back, and though they don't like to hear the name Yeshua, Jesus, he came the first advent as a babe to be crucified. I promise you, he's coming back this time as King of Kings, Lord of Lords, with a rod of iron. Not to be crucified, but to conquer. And conquer he shall. Be wise now, therefore, O ye kings, be instructed, you judges of the earth. They won't. Don't worry. Don't expect it. Serve the Lord with fear and rejoicing with trembling. God's elect will. There won't be too awful many compared to the number of the world. Kiss the Son, lest he be angry and you perish from the way when his wrath is kindled but a little. Blessed are all they that put their trust in him. Do you? That's what's important, that you put your trust in the Lord Jesus Christ. Do you know why? Because there lies the victory. It is there that we overcome. It is there that this same Holy Spirit that's just as real today as it was the day he was speaking through Paul and Barnabas. For God is the same yesterday, he is today, and he shall be forever. Why do the heathen rage? Well, we let them. But it's time a stop be put to it. Now, returning to the 13th chapter of the great book of Acts, and let's pull up the next verse, if we may, verse 34, and it reads, and as concerning that he raised him up from the dead, now no more to return to corruption. He's not going in the grave. He said on this wise, I will give you the sure mercies of David. Isaiah 55:3-35. Wherefore, he saith also in another Psalms, this is 16:20, thou shalt not suffer thine Holy One to see corruption. In other words, he was transfigured. His body did not decay. And many might say, well, why didn't it? Well, they would never have believed the resurrection. Verse 36, for David, after he had served his own generation by the will of God, fell on sleep and was laid into his father's and saw corruption. He was laid in the grave and his flesh body did return to the dust from which it came. But don't ever worry, his spiritual body instantly, as Ecclesiastes so declares, chapter 12, verse 6 and 7, returned to the Father that gave it. But Christ himself was transfigured whereby he did not see that corruption, whereby no heathen could say, well, he wasn't really resurrected because look, there's his body. So therefore, that was pulled from them whereby they could never say that. Next verse, 37. But he whom God raised again saw no corruption. Christ did not. Okay. This is why, this quite frankly was a prelude to what Christ showed them in the great book of Matthew, where he took these two up to the Mount of Transfiguration, not these two that are speaking, but two others, took them to the Mount of Transfiguration. And John, seeing the miracles, the Lord Jesus Christ in his transfigured body, Moses in his transfigured body, and Elijah in his transfigured body. That is, Elijah the prophet, Moses the law, and Christ the Savior, all in transfigured bodies, ready to let you know that when the time is right, they're coming. They're coming back. And things will be put back in order as they should at the second advent. It won't be any would you like to. It is cast and shall happen exactly as it's written. If you ever read it, it's here in the book, the letter that God sent you, telling you exactly how it's going down. Next verse, please. Verse 38. Be it known unto you, therefore, men and brethren, that through this man is preached unto you the forgiveness of sins. You can repent. Just as old John the Baptist went down to the River Jordan and cried, repent, repent, through this man, whom John would say he's not even worthy to loose his shoes. He paid that price on the cross, his life blood drained from him, hanging on that cross, as Psalms 22 so delicately brings forth, paying that price so that you, a child of God, through the unction of this Holy Spirit that brings this message, touches you and gives you that forgiveness of sins and eternal life. Just for the asking, well, why would he do that? He loves you when you love him. He loves you anyway. He may not love what you're doing, but he does love you. So the forgiveness of sins came forth. The forgiveness of sins is preached. And you know something? It's the greatest thing of Christianity. It's that man can find forgiveness in Christ. Is it any wonder Satan would like to have the name Jesus shushed? Is it any wonder that Satan, through politics, would like to snuff out truth? Because that is where forgiveness for the Christian lies. And that's where the victory in him comes from. When the evil approaches, when the evil rears its ugly head, then through that spirit, you can put it at ease. For God is with us. And if God be with us, who can be against us? No one. We have the victory. Don't miss the next lecture. Bless your hearts. You listen a moment, won't you please?
1: Genesis 1:46, the first six chapters in God's Word. The world that was. Did you realize there was a world age before this one? Same old world, different age. The creation itself. When were the races created? You see, all the races were created separately, and you'll find that documented in these particular CDs. How and what was the sin in the garden? It will be discussed in this series also. This is a must for the serious Bible scholar, for if you do not understand how it was in the beginning, you certainly will never understand the end. I think you will find this series very rewarding, and certainly will answer questions that no doubt you have always wondered about. Genesis 1:46. Hey, I know you're going to enjoy this series.
0: And there we are back again. Let's have the 800 number, please. 1-800-643-4645. Hey, that number is good from Puerto Rico throughout the U.S., Alaska, Hawaii, all over Canada. If the Spirit moves and you got a question, you share it. Once you do that, please never ask a question about a particular reverend, denomination, or organization. We don't judge people. God, our Father, is the judge. He doesn't need our help in that. You do have the right to discern what is right and what is wrong for you, because you have to answer for yourself, nobody else, yourself, when that judgment day comes and answering to him. And the beauty of repenting, if you repent of your sins, you got nothing to answer for other than the good that you do, the blessings. And good works covers a multitude of sin when your heart is right and when you mean right. Those of you that listen by shortwave around the world, it's always a pleasure hearing from you, and your announcer at the end of the hour will give you our mailing address. Always a pleasure. Now, you got a prayer request, you don't need that number. You don't need an address. Why? The Holy Spirit is with you. The Father is with you. He knows what you're thinking. He's real. Christianity is not a religion, it's a reality. It's the real thing. And he does love you. What he wants from you is your love in return. So don't forget to tell him, I love you, Father. And ask a blessing for whatever it is that you need help in doing when that time comes. Otherwise, you know, the deeper you plow, the better it is. You know, for God's elect, it's just right when it's too deep for everybody else. Why? Because God is with us. Let's go to his throne, Father. Around the globe we come. We ask that you lead, guide, direct, Father, touch in Yeshua's precious name. Thank you, Father. Amen. Okay, and question time. Dorothy from Illinois. What are the Antichrist and are they here now? There, you know, let's first define what Antichrist means in the Greek tongue. It means instead of Jesus. And as Jesus would teach in Matthew 24, Mark 13, Luke 21, there's a lot of people going to come in Christ's name, but they're not really Christian. Christ didn't send them. So that's a false Christian teacher. Okay. Now, of course, your main place is 1 John chapter 2, verse 18, where John is talking to the children. And he says, little children, it's the last time you've heard there are Antichrist. Which means instead of Jesus, they try to say, Jesus sends me. But the Antichrist shall come. That means the head honcho. That means Satan himself always wanted to play Jesus. Even that evil spirit that was in that character today, Elamas, was calling himself Bar-Jesus. Son of Jesus. They love that name. And they want to claim that they're messiahs. And they're a bunch of fakes, for there's only one Messiah, and he's sitting at the right hand of God until we make his enemies his footstool with the assistance of the Holy Spirit. Maggie from North Carolina. Will we be the same age in heaven, or will we be the age we were when we died? You know, in spiritual bodies, everybody looks young. Okay. Why? Because there's no such thing as age in the spiritual body. Read Mark chapter 16, verse 5, when Mary Magdalene and that other Mary went to the tomb. And this is a place where you have an actual angel or someone in a spiritual body sitting there. And it happens this way every time. There was a young man sitting there. Why? Because he was in a spiritual body, and spiritual bodies do not age. They're mature, all the same age and maturity, but as God created us, and so it is. Maverine, what a pretty name, from Illinois. If Michael is holding Satan chained up in heaven, then how can he be on this earth? Well, he's not. His spirit is. You see, for every negative, there's a positive in God's plan. You want to remember that. God allows the Holy Spirit to come to this earth to touch Christian peoples or whomsoever will believe. Well, naturally, for the negative, he also must let Satan's spirit come to this earth. That makes this the time of testing where his children must make their own minds up. Which are you going to follow? You can't blame someone else if you make a mistake, because you make your own mind up and you answer for yourself. And that's kind of what this is about. God wants to know whether you love him or not. And if you love him, you will let him know it and you will follow him. You won't follow the evil spirit, you'll follow the Holy Spirit. Okay? But there is a time coming, as it is written in Revelation chapter 12, verses 6 and 7. Michael and his angels are going to throw Satan, and not Satan only, but all of his fallen angels right out onto this earth. Welcome aboard. Get ready for it, because that's when the woe trumps come, because woe to you on earth if you're not equipped with the Holy Spirit. Jack from Louisiana. I'm sorry, from Iowa. I would like to know approximately the length of time from the end of the first earth age to the beginning of the second earth age. Well, it was basically simultaneous, but let's look at it this way. We know that the first earth age ended with the ketubo, which is a Greek word noun that means the overthrow. The overthrow of who? Satan. And we know that many things changed. We have found buttercups in the mouth of mammoths under the tundra in Alaska. And in Russia, many mammoths have been found, and they all pretty well carbon test out to 14,000 years as the end of the last Earth Age, which was millions of years old. But that began this one. It took the father a week to get everything set in place, a week of days, but how long is a day with our father? Second Peter chapter 3, verses 7 and 8, be not ignorant of this one thing, verse 6 and 7, that one day with the Lord is as 1,000 years. Okay, so that would be 7,000 years. So about 14,000 years ago began this earth age. Lindy from Pennsylvania, where in the Bible does it say that God shortened the time for Satan to be here? He mentions this in Mark chapter 13 when he said, there's a lot of people going to come claiming to be Christians that I sent. I didn't. And they're going to deliver you up before the synagogue of Satan for a testimony for the Lord Jesus Christ, that you're not to premeditate what you will say beforehand, but the Holy Spirit, of which we have been following today in this book of Acts, will speak through you. And that trial will go out to the whole world, and it's not you that speak. You're not to even premeditate what you'll say. But the whole truth will go out to the world at that time. But then in Mark 13, he said, not maybe the false Christ will come, the false Christ shall come. And for this bit, for the elect's sake, he has shortened the time, else no flesh would be saved. That's how deceiving Satan is when he comes as the Antichrist. The world's going to go ape over him because his message is, I've come to rapture you out. A lot of people are geared for that. Unfortunately, not biblical, but they're geared for it. I know that I'm winning friends and influencing people, but I'm a teacher of truth. Sarah from Virginia. What is a Kenite? Is it a tribe of people or the place where they are from? Well, they had a land, and it was called the land of the Kenites. Moses' father-in-law, Jethro, was from there. So just like I would be called an Arkansan, he was called a Kenite because by residence. But his true birth was Midianite from Medan, Abraham's second wife, Keturah. Okay, but they lived among the Kenites. That throws a lot of people, but it's so simple a child can understand it. If you'll check out the real, he was a Midianite priest. There's only one way you can be a Midianite priest is to be a Midian. I'll even give you the chapter where his birth is, of his father is mentioned. It's Genesis chapter 25 by Keturah, Abraham's second wife, Deborah from Louisiana. In order to get into heaven, must you be able to speak in tongues as well as you know in your heart the Holy Bible? The Pentecostal tongue is not spoken until the Antichrist gets on earth. So you could not have spoken that tongue yet unless you were with Peter on Pentecost Day, you know, and at the time the Gentiles were converted. It's not unknown. But in 1 Corinthians chapter 14, it's talking about spreading the word of God. If you go where people speak a different language, tongue, then take an interpreter with you. So you do not have to be an interpreter to go to heaven. As a matter of fact, an interpreter was, I believe, the last gift mentioned. So therefore, you would automatically think the lowest, only we don't like to think in terms of lowest, but maybe least desirable. But, and so it is. No, that's just one of the gifts. There are many other gifts and many people. What are the qualifications then to get into heaven? God so loved the world that he gave his only begotten son that whosoever believes what? Believes that he was the begotten son, shall not perish, meaning they're going to heaven and inherit everlasting eternal life, okay? Nothing there about speaking in anything. William from... Though I hasten to add, for God's elect that know better, if you do not allow the Holy Spirit to speak through you when you're delivered up, as I forementioned in Mark 13, before the synagogue of Satan, that's unforgivable. That's dangerous. It's not going to happen. Our people are ready. William from North Carolina, where is the gulf? What do you mean when you say the gulf, and is it spelled G-U-L-F? It is spelled G-U-L-F. It's Christ's teachings in a parable of two actual men who died. One was rich and the other was poor, Lazarus and the rich man. You could read of it in Luke chapter 16 and in verse 26, G-U-L-F. You can't cross over. Once, whatever you did on this earth up to the time of your death, you answer for it at the end of the millennium. However, you can have an opportunity to improve it. Ed from Vermont, in Ezekiel chapter 12, verse 6 and 7, it says, immediately our souls go back to heaven, and if that's so, what are the familiar spirits that roam the earth? I'm going to have to correct you, or the person that took the note, I'm going to say you, it's not the book of Ezekiel. Chapter 12, 6 and 7. It's the book of Ecclesiastes, chapter 6 and 7, that says, immediately your spirit, which is the intellect of your soul, returns to the Father. Now, we have the Holy Spirit and we have evil spirits, not people, spirits, that can have influence upon people. But there is a time coming when certainly... Satan, as it's written in Revelation 12, 6 and 7, and his angels are going to be de facto cast out onto this earth. And they and their spirits will both be present. And they're going to deceive a lot of people that are not equipped for it. God sent us a letter telling us about it in detail. Have you ever read it? That's what's important. Sturman from Oklahoma. I would like to know about dinosaurs in the Bible. The dinosaurs basically are only mentioned in one place in the Word of God, other than we know there were many animals in the first Earth Age because we have found artifacts from there. But the dinosaur itself is mentioned in the great book of Job in chapter 40 in the behemoth, because that's the only animal that will fit the description of the behemoth is the dinosaur. It was in the first Earth Age and they naturally became extinct when the catabo or the overthrow occurred. Valerie from North Carolina. is it necessary for a woman to have her hair covered when she prays? Absolutely not.
2: Okay.
0: I want to tell you where this error comes from and where it stems from. It stems from 1 Corinthians chapter 11, verse 10, where it stipulates, but not a real good translation from the Greek, that a woman must always have her head covered because of the angels. That's when Satan and his angels are cast out onto this earth, because those angels are going to be looking for women. And what it's really saying is the woman's head should be covered with Christ. That is to say, the almighty wing of God over her head because of those angels. Christ would teach this also, if you have understanding of it, in Matthew 24, when he said it's going to be just like it was in the days of Noah. They're going to be giving and taking in marriage again, the fallen angels, when Revelation chapter 12, verse 6 and 7 comes to pass, that they're cast out onto this earth to roam loose, and woe to the inhabitants of the earth that don't know the word of God. You see, don't let this frighten anyone that has the Spirit, because we have power over them. All you got to do is tell them to haul, and they got to move, because it's not you that speak, but the Holy Spirit that speaks through you. Shawanda, pretty name from Florida. How do I repent? Do you have to be on your knees when you pray for God to hear you? You have to be humble in heart, not knees.
2: Okay.
0: If you feel better on your knees praying, that's fine. You can pray driving a car, on your job. You don't have to pray out loud. He can read your mind. He's the cardio-knower, is what he's called in the Greek. He knows what you're thinking. You can talk to him at any time. But you should have your heart humbled. That is to appreciate him. He's our Father. We love him. And naturally, when you approach his throne, you're approaching the royalty of royalty, our Father. And naturally, you humble your very heart when you approach that throne. If you want to be on your knees, that's fine, doesn't matter, but that's not where you humble yourself. Getting on your knees won't necessarily, I've known some pretty arrogant people that can flop down on their knees. But an arrogant person can't humble their heart. And you must humble your heart before, blessed are the humble, blessed are the meek. They shall inherit the world. Why? They're God's children and they love him. Wilma from Oklahoma, what does 666 mean? Well, it's real simple. When you read the great book of Revelation in chapter 13, verse 18, where it is forementioned, then you have been studying in those great revelations that come forth. You've already read the sixth seal, the sixth trump, and you're about to read the sixth vial. That's 666. Now, when you're sharp enough that you can go to the sixth seal, the sixth trump, and the sixth vial to see, well, what happens there? Well, it's the mark of a man. He appears on those times, at those times. And that's when Satan is cast from heaven and appears as the false Messiah. 666. It has nothing to do with a number. It's what's in your mind, it's what's between your ears, is your brain. You're supposed to use it. God gave you power over him where you don't have to put up with it. And when you exercise that power, okay? 666, six seal, six trump, six vial. Satan always appears in those. Bertha from New Jersey. Are women supposed to preach? My mother says that women can minister in church, but only men are supposed to preach. Thank you. Well, if we tried to tell Deborah, the great judge that led Israel for quite a few years, and if we told Huldah, who was over the university, teaching people the scriptures of Almighty God, I don't know that she would appreciate it if you would say she could not prognosticate the word of God because God appointed her to. Or Philip's four virgin daughters that never knew a man and they were all prophetess. A prophet teaches. I don't think I would want to say God would call them prophetess and not give them the ability to teach when that's what a prophetess is. Or even quite frankly, I will use another thing. In the book of Corinthians, 1 Corinthians chapter 11, where I just quoted a woman should cover her head, what does it say? If a woman prays and prophesies in church, she should have her head covered. That is to say, Christ over her head leading her. So, you know, one of the main places in Corinthians where it says that a woman should remain silent. That word silent in the Greek, and you've got to be a pretty good Greek scholar to catch it. It means chatter. It's there. It's real. A woman, I don't let anybody chatter when God's word is being taught. Okay. Women or men. And God himself, you want to be very careful because God himself, as we have read in this book of Acts, what happens on Pentecost Day that was spoken of by Joel the prophet? Did it say, just those old hairy-legged boys are going to be able to teach and preach, you know, when the Holy Spirit comes upon them? I don't think that's what it said. It said both sons and daughters will prophesy and preach. So that's God's word. I'm not going to argue with it. That wouldn't be healthy. Linda from Kentucky, could you please give me the scripture that says judgment begins at the pulpit? Thank you. 1 Peter chapter 4, verse 17. 1 Peter 4, 17. Time for judgment, and judgment begins with us here at the house of God, right here at the pulpit of God. 1 Peter 4, 17, I'm out of time. I love you all because you enjoy studying our Father's word. Most of all, God loves you for it. You know what? Makes his day. And when you make his day, boy, is he going to bless you. You can count on it. Let him know you love him. Once you do that, it does please him very much. It does. Why? You're his child, and he loves to hear from you. Tell him. Won't you do that? We are brought to you by your tithes and offerings. If we have helped you, you help us keep coming to you. Won't you do that? Bless God. He will always bless you. But you know what's most important? It's this. You listen good. You stay in his word. Every day in his word is a good day, even with trouble. Don't you know why? Because Jesus, Yeshua, is the living word.
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The Mark of the Beast on CD is our free introductory offer to you. What is the Mark of the Beast? 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You need to know what the Mark of the Beast is. As it's written in Revelation chapter 13, verse 8, many will be deceived. There is no need for you to be deceived. Christ said in Mark 13:23, "Behold, I have foretold you all things." 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

0: Welcome to the Shepherd's Chapel Network Family Bible Study Hour with Pastor Arnold Murray. Wisdom is understanding God's Word. Pastor Murray's unique teaching approach brings God's Word alive with meaning as he takes you on a chapter-by-chapter, verse-by-verse study of God's letter to you, the Bible. And now here is Pastor Arnold Murray.
1: Good day to you. God bless you. Say welcome to the Shepherd's Chapel. Welcome to this family Bible study hour back in our Father's Word, the great book of Acts. Why the book of Acts? Well, it tells you how to act as a child of God, how the disciples acted, the apostles acted, whereby they set that example for you. Now, inasmuch as the Holy Spirit was guaranteed by the Lord Jesus Christ on his 40th day, he ascended, and 10 days later, the Holy Spirit came, that comforter. And the Holy Spirit has instructed Paul and Barnabas on a divine mission. I mean, it wasn't ordered by man. It was ordered by the Holy Spirit. And when you're attuned to the Holy Spirit, he will lead. But you must be attuned to him, not yourself. And you must always let it be God's word that you delivered. And you must always give the Holy Spirit and our Father credit for what they do, not what you do, but what they do. Because through them, miracles happen. Wonderful blessings come upon people from hearing the Word of God. Paul is really, he's under the mantle here. He's really teaching. He has just quoted the second Psalm, and he's quoted the 16th Psalm. A great Bible scholar he was, and he continues talking to these people that requested that he speak. And we'll pick it up in the 13th chapter, the 39th verse. Let's go with it, with that word of wisdom from our Father. It reads, "And by him," that's to say the Lord Jesus Christ, "by him all that believe are justified from all things, from which ye could not be justified by the law of Moses." The law couldn't get it done. What, man's not, you know, man is going to fall short. We just do. But with repentance, you are justified, meaning you're judged. And it's real easy to judge you when you repent because you've got nothing to answer for. That's the beauty of Christ through the cross that pays for those sins. They weren't free. He paid an awesome price, so that when you truly from your heart repent, then it's erased. It didn't exist. But the law couldn't do what Christ did. But he fulfilled the law. He didn't change it. Verse 40. "Beware therefore lest that come upon you which is spoken of in the prophets." Again, as I told you, he's quite a scholar. He's going to quote Habakkuk chapter 1 along about verse 5. Listen to it. 41. "Behold, ye despisers, and wonder and perish." This despisers of the truth, okay, that you're going to wonder and perish. "For I work a work in your days, a work which ye shall in no wise believe, though a man declare it unto you." And our Father does that. He sent that Son. The Son paid that price. Emmanuel, God with us. Don't ever forget it. 42. "And when the Jews were gone out of the synagogue, the Gentiles besought that these words might be preached to them the next Sabbath." In other words, the next week, that they could hear these same words and more of them. You know, learn a lesson from this if you ever have an ear for ministry.

what is it that draws people? You know, they didn't have to advertise or send out slogans or anything else. They were begging them to stay. They were begging them to hear. Hear what? Well, you'll find out. What has he been teaching? The Word of God. 43. Now, when the congregation was broken up, many of the Jews, and I want you to remember, in this case, this is Yehudas, and it means of the tribe of Judah or people that lived in Judea by resident. Got it? The Kenites are included, is what I'm saying. And religious proselytes followed Paul and Barnabas, who, speaking to them, persuaded them to continue in the grace of God. They were curious. They wanted to hear more. And again, I want to remind you again, this isn't just Paul and Barnabas off on a trip. And why would the Holy Spirit send Barnabas? Well, he grew up on Cyprus, and he spoke the Hellenic tongue. Greek was familiar to him. And they needed a Greek speaker. And that's why that Barnabas was taken. Paul could speak more languages than all. He spoke about 5 different languages. You speak the language that the ear of the peer possesses. Verse 44. And the next Sabbath day came also the whole city together to hear the word of God. Now, you know, so many people say, well, Christianity is just slipping out the window. Churches are not gathering. You know why? They miss this verse. They don't follow this verse. They don't come together to hear some ratchet jawing for an hour. They come together because they're being fed. Fed what? The Word of God. These scriptures are given under divine influence by the Holy Spirit to Paul and Barnabas. So if you want to know what draws people, God's Word, chapter by chapter and verse by verse, and your congregation will grow. Your ministry will grow. You won't even be able to hold it lest you expand. Because everyone wants to hear the true word of God. Not some ratchet jaw now, spouting out a bunch of traditions of men. Well, this brother said so-and-so and that brother. Don't care what the brothers say. What saith the Lord God Almighty? That's what's important. So the whole city came out to hear. Hear what again? The word of God. Chapter by chapter, verse by verse, verse 45. But when the Jews saw the multitudes, they were filled with envy and spake against those things which were spoken by Paul, contradicting and blaspheming. You know, jealousy, they had their own church. And here these two are drawing such crowds. And now I'm going to give you a little bit of a test. Who's drawing the crowd? You don't ever want to forget this. The Holy Spirit is drawing the crowd. These two are on a divine mission, not ordered by man, but ordered directly by God through the Holy Spirit. And that word of God, with God being given the credit, draws them in. It expands. But here, when God's word is truly taught, you're always going to have people that will contradict. You can expect it. It will happen. And it is through jealousy and envy. You know, many people, even though they realize they're wrong, they're going to try to make the scriptures fit their era so they don't have to apologize for misleading people. And certainly that within itself documents it's not of God. Because God doesn't make mistakes. Man does, God doesn't. That's why you want to let God do the speaking by teaching his word chapter by chapter and verse by verse. It does draw a crowd, and they're cursing and blaspheming Paul and Barnabas, who are anointed by the Holy Spirit. Do you think the Holy Spirit will allow the blasphemers to get away with the whole lot, or will he protect them? They're doing the business of Almighty.

0: Israel itself, but here the Gentiles are brought into the ministry if they will believe. Okay. Now, way back in chapter 9, verse 15, what did we learn there? When Paul was struck down on the road to Damascus, God in the 15th verse said, "This is my servant, I have chosen him." Well, he earned it from before. Chosen him, and I'm going to send him to Israel, to the Gentiles, and to the kings and queens of the ethnos, of course. In other words, a three-phase ministry that he would have. I'm going to open this and give the Gentiles an opportunity to accept the Lord Jesus Christ and become a child of God. Verse 47. "For so hath the Lord commanded us, saying, I have set thee to be a light of the Gentiles, that thou shouldest be for salvation unto the ends of the earth." Now, as I've told you, Paul was a scholar of the manuscripts. He knew them. He understood them. He studied at the feet of Gehemiel. And what a scholar. What a wise man. But what is he quoting here? Is this Gentile thing just a new thing to the New Testament? And my answer is, of course not. I want you to turn with me to Isaiah chapter 49, verse 5. We're going to pick it up there. This is what Paul is quoting. He's quoting the Old Testament, not the New. As a matter of fact, Paul quoted the Old Testament over and over and over, even in the very chapter we're reading. Just think about it a moment. Psalms 2, Psalm 16, and Habakkuk, and now even Isaiah 49. We'll begin with verse 5. Listen to it. This is what Paul is teaching by the divine unction of the Holy Spirit. Verse 5. Isaiah 49, "And now saith the Lord that formed me from the womb to be his servant, to bring Jacob again to him," that's the natural seed of Israel, "through, though Israel be not gathered, yet shall I be glorious in the eyes of the Lord, and my God shall be my strength." He always does, he always is, giving him the credit. Verse 6, "And he said, it is a light thing that thou shouldest be my servant to raise up the tribes of Jacob," all 12 of them, "and to restore the preserved of Israel. I will also give thee for a light to the Gentiles." This is Old Testament, my friend. "A light to the Gentiles, that thou mayest be my salvation unto the end of the earth." That is to say, forever and ever. That is open. Well, does that mean all Gentiles will be saved? Absolutely not. They got to believe. They got to accept the word of God. They do not accept the word of God? Sorry, you missed the boat. Verse 7 to continue in Isaiah 49. "Thus saith the Lord, the Redeemer of Israel." There's his title. That's what he's going to do. Redeem it. "And his Holy One. To him whom man despiseth," many do, "to him whom the nation abhorreth," some do, "to a servant of rulers, kings shall see and arise, princes also shall worship, because of the Lord that is faithful, and the Holy One of Israel, and he shall choose thee." One more verse, 8. "Thus saith the Lord," you listen now, "I heard thee, thus saith the Lord, in an acceptable time," or the time of exception, of accepting, "have I heard thee, and in a day of salvation have I helped thee, and I will preserve thee, and give thee for a covenant," that's a contract, "of the people to establish the earth, to cause to inherit the desolate heritages." That's where your inheritance is. I don't know, have you ever been prompted about it? Have you ever claimed it? It's your heritage. Your Heavenly Father owns everything. The right to accept that freedom, the right to accept that salvation, the right to accept eternal life was open to whomsoever would. And truly, one that is a follower of that word should be a light to all who wish to partake of that word. That bright light, of course, is only the reflection of the light, that is to say Christ, which shines in our hearts, our minds, our bodies, our souls, that gives us that unction through the direction of the Holy Spirit, the same Spirit that sent these two, Paul and Barnabas, on this mission to teach this word, which is not just for that day of moment, but the acceptable time, which is right up to the generation of the fig tree, to be received to prepare you for what must be done in these end times. Extremely important. Returning to Acts chapter 13, let's pick it up in verse 48. Verse 48 reads, "And when the Gentiles heard this, they were glad and glorified the word of the Lord." They glorified Paul and Barnabas? No, they glorified the word of the living God. "And as many as were ordained to eternal life believed." In other words, when they believed, they inherited eternal life, even though they were Gentiles. This was new for them. They had always been shut out at Solomon's porch. And here they were being received into the kingdom of God for having believed among their own. This does not take one whit away from those that are elected. But this is that free will for whomsoever will. Verse 49, "And the word," the what now? "The word of the Lord was published throughout all the region." That's how it gets spread. Well, you know, they just printed their little church bulletin and sent it out there. No, the word of God, chapter by chapter, verse by verse, whereby it was the Lord speaking. Nothing barred. I mean, the truth laid out, but laid where one could absorb and understand the simplicity in which Almighty God teaches us to follow his word, unfolding that might be difficult for some and making it so simple a child can understand. All you have to do is love him and follow the word, the advice he gives you, and he's pleased with you. You know, that's not a big step for a stepper to take. That's just common sense. And it's too bad it would seem that common sense is a little rare in this final generation of the fig tree. Verse 50. It's no wonder that it's rare, because we have places set up that train children to think in a very leftist situation. Even in America, the land of the free, they're called universities. Though there are some good professors, there's a lot more that would warp the minds at a high cost of tuition to injure children away from the truth, the word of the living God. Common sense should always prevail. You can go right into that camp and come out the victor when you have God with you. Verse 15. "But the Jews," Judas, which would be the children of Judah as well as the Kenites that lived in Judea, "stirred up the devout," that's to say the religious people, okay, "and honorable women and the chief men of the city, and raised persecution against Paul and Barnabas, and expelled them out of their coast." I mean, rent them out. Do you think they're going to leave? The Holy Spirit sent them there. Why would they leave? Just because some hypocrite has called a few names and turned a few goody-goody two-shoes religious people against them. Then, you know, Christianity is not a religion. It's a reality. You got to live it. And you don't have to be afraid of anybody. We don't give up ground. We take it. You know why? Our Father owns everything. We're not second-class citizens. We're the very elect of the living God to bring forth the word of God, whereby it can spread, it can grow. Yep, it'll make people jealous, because it grows faster than almost any other type of teaching But praise God for that. We can't take credit for it, but the Holy Spirit certainly can. Verse 51. But they shook off the dust of their feet against them and came to Iconium. That's to say, the little image they went. 52, and the disciples were filled with joy and with the Holy Spirit. Why? The Holy Spirit's the one that directed them, guided them, helped them, protected them. Again, Christianity is not a religion, it's a reality. He is with us. And we need not apologize for anything other than teaching God's word chapter by chapter and verse by verse, whereby that word goes and it grows and it spreads. And we thank our Father for that. Chapter 14, verse 1. And it came to pass in Iconium, this little image, that they went both together into the synagogue of the Jews, and so spake. They didn't hide, you understand? That a great multitude, both of the Jews and also of the Greeks, that's the Gentiles, believed. The truth will do that. Verse 2. But the unbelieving Jews, this would be Kenites, no doubt, stirred up the Gentiles, the heathen, and made their minds evil affected against the brethren. You're always going to have troublemakers. Why? Because Satan is it's his hour, it's the prince of darkness. And hey, we have power over him, so don't ever sweat it. Don't ever let him see you sweat on your first cruise. You're a child of the living God, act like it. Verse 3, long time, therefore, abode they speaking boldly in the Lord, which gave testimony unto the word of his grace. It gave what? Testimony, that's sharing the word of his grace, and granted signs and wonders to be done by their hands. In other words, the very word of God with the unction and presence of the Holy Spirit performed healings and miracles whereby they knew it was of God. They knew it was God's word, regardless of any opposition that might be brought against them, that the victory was had because the Holy Spirit was present. And, well, did Paul and Barnabas do this? No, the Holy Spirit did. The Holy Spirit can touch the minds, an evil mind, and with the word of truth, if it's meant to be, and change it just like that. Man can't, but the Spirit of God can. The real truth, the word, the warmth of that touch. Verse 4, but the multitude of the city was divided, always is, and part held with the Jews and part with the apostles. I've got a standoff here. Verse 5, and when there was an assault made, both of the Gentiles and also the Jews with their rulers, to use them despitefully and to stone them. I mean, they wanted blood. This is rather ironic in a way, because do you remember who was holding the coats of those that slew and stoned Stephen to death back in chapter 7 when he was giving this message of God's word? Paul was standing there, his name was Saul at that time, and he was standing there holding the coats of those that stoned Stephen to death. And now Saul himself Paul, being threatened of stoning for teaching the same word, the word of God. Verse 6, they were aware of it, they learned of it, they knew. Well, how would they know? The Holy Spirit. Father's in charge. He gives us one up on them all the time. They were aware of it and fled unto Lystra and Derbe, cities of Lycaonia, and unto the region that lieth round about. Now, Lycaonia means wolf town. So that might put you on edge a little bit. You might be forewarned, okay? And so it is. Verse 7, and there they preached the gospel. They didn't hold back. Verse 8, and there set a certain men at Lystra, impotent in his feet, he couldn't walk. Being a cripple from his mother's womb, who never had walked. I mean, from birth, he was paralyzed, could not use his feet. When this happens, you know it is an act of God that chose this one, by whatever means, that it would document for certain the miracle, because from mother's womb up to this point, he'd never taken a step. Verse 9, the same heard Paul speak, who steadfastly beholding him and perceiving that he had faith to be healed. You could tell, the Holy Spirit was there, and it gave witness that this one, this poor fellow that needed help, believed the word of God. Verse 10, said with a loud voice, this is Paul, stand upright on thy feet, and he leaped and walked. Christ, through the Holy Spirit, healed him at that moment and brought the truth. That what a witness that is to the unbeliever. 11, and when the people saw what Paul had done, they lifted up their voices, saying in the speech of Lacaniah, the gods are come down to us in the likeness of men. You see, now here's where you can get in trouble. First of all, what did it say? It says, and when they saw what Paul had done, Paul didn't do it. That's what you must learn, that, and you must never get away from it. You know, if you're not careful, if you were to believe that Paul did that, and he's going to tell you, I'm just a man like you are, then you're going to think, well, I'm just a man, I can go out here and heal people too. Well, you can't. You know, you might have a medical knowledge whereby you can assist people, but a healing like this is not done by man. It's done by the Holy Spirit. It's done by the living God for a purpose. Faith, and yet at the same time, furtherance of the living word. But here, this wolf town, Lacaniah, they're going to make gods out of these two. Now, what will they do with this occasion? Verse 12. And they called Barnabas Jupiter, and Paul Mercius, because he was the chief speaker. I mean, here they're making gods out of them. You see, if you're not careful with this heathenistic attitude, they missed the whole boat. The fact that it was the Holy Spirit. They weren't listening to the teaching of these two. And when they saw the miracle of the Holy Spirit, they were ready to give credit to man, not God, but rather to make gods out of the men. Verse 13. Then the priest of Jupiter, this is their way of worship, okay, which was before their city, brought oxen and garlands unto the gates, and would have done sacrifice with the people. Their sacrifice to the gods. You could imagine how this is going. This is tearing Paul and Barnabas up, okay. Verse 14, then when the apostles Barnabas and Paul heard of, they rent their clothes and ran in among the people, crying out, verse 15, and saying, sirs, why do you these things? We also are men of like passions with you, and preach unto you that ye should turn from these vanities unto the living God, which made heaven and earth and the sea and all things that are therein. In other words, I'm just a man like you are. I eat like you do. I get hungry. I get tired like you do. I sweat like you do. I'm not a God. But it is my Father, the living God, the creator of heaven and earth, that has touched this man and caused him to walk, to heal him, whereby you could see who is God, not man, but the living God. Rightly said by Paul and Barnabas, giving God the credit. And next verse, please, verse 16. Who in times past suffered all nations, ethnos, to walk in their own ways. In other words, up until that time, they couldn't come past Solomon's porch. They weren't allowed in the congregation. They weren't taught the scriptures. Verse 17, nevertheless, he left not himself without witness, in that he did good and gave us rain from heaven and fruitful seasons, filling our hearts with food and gladness. God looks out for his own, even the Gentile, with nature itself. 18, and with these sayings, let's put scareth Lee, restrained they the people, that they had not done sacrifice unto them. They couldn't hardly keep them from worshiping them, because this man was walking. The joy and the pleasure of seeing the hand of God in this poor guy, that from birth that could not take a step, to see him rejoicing and praising God, but they could barely keep the people from worshiping them rather than worshiping the living God. Verse 19, and there came thither certain Jews from Antioch and Iconium, who persuaded the people, and having stoned Paul, drew him out of the city, supposing he had been dead. Now, I feel that this is the place in 2 Corinthians chapter 12, where Paul says, I once knew a man who was taken to heaven, whether in this body or out of this body, I know not. In other words, I think that he was, his life was taken for a time. And he did make that trip to heaven. As you can read the report in 2 Corinthians chapter 12, I think this is when it happened. But he was on a mission ordered by the Holy Spirit, he and Barnabas. And God will raise him up as well, and he will continue the ministry. Well, he got stoned, a few hard knocks. But look how many souls were saved and salvation opened by Almighty God to the Gentile. The Holy Spirit operating and working through him accomplished this. Paul had no complaint. All right, bless your heart. Don't miss the next lecture. You listen a moment, won't you please?
1: 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There is no need for you to be deceived. Christ said in Mark 13, 23, Behold, I have foretold you all things. 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
0: And there we are back again. Let's have the 800 number, please. 1-800-643-4645. That number is good from Puerto Rico throughout the U.S., Alaska, Hawaii, all over Canada. If the Spirit moves, you got a question, share it. Won't you do that? Please never ask a question about a particular reverend, denomination, or organization. We don't judge people. We have one judge. That's our Father. And you have the right to discern who you should fellowship with, who you should study with, and so forth. Then you should, through God's word, know how to make those decisions. But never judge anyone. That's God's business. and he does the judging. Those of you that listen by shortwave around the world, it's always a pleasure hearing from you, and your announcer at the end of the hour will give you our mailing address. Now, got a prayer request? Do away with the number and the address. Why? God knows what you're thinking. He's the heart knower, cardio knower. He knows what you're thinking. Do you know what he really wants from you, as it's recorded in Hosea 6:6? Chapter 6, verse 6. He wants you to love him. He does not want your burnt offerings. He wants you to love him. You're his child. And he does love you. He may not love what you do all the time, but he does love you. Return that, won't you? It pays great dividends. It brings his hand upon you. Father, we approach your throne. We ask that you lead, guide, direct, Father. Touch in Yeshua's precious name. Thank you, Father. Amen. Okay, and question time. We got Damien from California. If my baby was born out of wedlock, does that mean he's going to hell? Absolutely not. You know, so many people misunderstand Deuteronomy chapter 23, verse 2. You don't know what a mamzar is. Now, and if anyone should ever have a child born out of wedlock, then you know, you really truly need to know what a mamzar is that is mentioned in Deuteronomy 23:2, that cannot take part in the kingdom of God, cannot enter the congregation of the kingdom of God. That doesn't mean you can't find salvation. That means you're not going to be placed in the leadership of the kingdom of God, but then every tribe has its own kings if they are ethnos. That's written in Revelation chapter 21, verses 20 through 24. Here we have all of Israel. And who is this coming over the hill with these kings? Well, I thought there was only one King of Kings and Lord of Lords. There is, but these are under him. They're over their own people, the ethnic peoples, and they're coming to worship God. Don't you ever accuse some innocent baby to be hell-bound for what its parents did. Because a child does not answer for the sins of the parent. Even a mamzar is innocent in that respect. But our father does. He is against that. He makes it very clear, and it is part of God's word and human nature. Bobby from Florida, you teach that the Kenites are the descendants of Cain. In 2 Chronicles, I read that the Kenites were descendants of Moses' father-in-law, Jethro. In the Judges 1:16, it also speaks of the Kenites of Moses' father-in-law. Would you clarify that for me? Thank you, love you, and Dennis. Well, you're welcome. I'd be happy to clarify it for you. As you well know, Jethro, Moses' father-in-law, was a Midian priest. What do you have to do to be a Midian priest? Well, you got to be a Midianite. And he certainly was. But why would they call him a Kenite? Because they lived in the land of the Kenites. Just like I live in the land of Arkansas, and I'm an Arkansan, but I'm an Irishman, okay, by nationality of one of the tribes, and of the 10 northern tribes. And from that, it's a geographical title, okay? So Moses' father-in-law was a child of Abraham by a pedigree, and you can document it in Genesis chapter 25 by Moses, by Abraham's second wife. Her name was Keturah, okay? I have a tape, Who Did Moses Marry? If you have a problem with it, you need to get that straight in your mind. God never breaks any of his laws, okay? Nilda from Missouri. Where in the Bible does it talk about the United States? Well, wherever it mentioned the 10 northern tribes, basically God promised he would scatter them and they would be a nation. And certainly, what is the superpower of superpowers that is under God where you have liberty and freedom of religion and speech? There's really only one. But you can probably read of the United States as a nation in Isaiah chapter 18, a land divided by rivers, the people tall and clean shaven, and many of the things that are accomplished by this great nation. But where you want to know is that God scattered the children. They're not that difficult to follow. They went over the Caucasus Mountains, were later called Caucasians, that settled Europe. Many of them later come into Canada and America and spreading all over the world, and the Christian nations abound. Joseph from Alabama, what do you mean by the mark of the beast? Well, in Revelation chapter 13, verse 16, it says that Satan will cause all to receive a mark if they worship him. But where are they marked? Not on the forehead, in it. Well, pray tell me what's in your forehead, your brain. And simply means if you allow Satan to seduce you spiritually, if you think he's Christ instead of Antichrist, you've got his mark. His message is, I've come to rapture you away. So you want to be very careful. Many people are on a cliff and are about to tip over if they're not very careful for lack of knowledge in God's word. The lack of knowledge destroys many people. And I'm speaking of the lack of knowledge in God's word of exactly how things come to pass to consummate the end of this age. It's happening right before your very eyes. I hope you're aware of it. But that's how they receive the mark. And it's the mark of the false Christ. He's the beast. He's the religious beast spoken of in Revelation chapter 13, verse 11. Pam from South Carolina, could you explain the events that took place when Mary approached Elizabeth while pregnant with John the Baptist? I'd be happy to. You find that recorded in Luke chapter 1. And the same day that Mary conceived of that Holy One, she rushed to her cousin Elizabeth, who was a Levitical priest's wife, being of the daughters of Aaron and a Levite herself. Mary's mother was a Levite also. Therefore, Christ would be of the tribe of Judah as well as the tribe of Levi, making him King of Kings and Lord of Lords. In other words, the priest line and the king line, all in one, after the order of Melchizedek. But as Mary approached Elizabeth with John 6 months formed in her womb, John leapt because he felt the approach of that Holy Spirit. I guess that kind of answers when life begins, does it not? Kathleen from Pennsylvania, can we commit the unforgivable sin yet? Answer, no. You cannot commit the unforgivable sin yet because it doesn't happen until that is spoken of by Joel the prophet transpires. What does that mean? Well, it means just as it is written in Luke chapter 12, verse 10, the unpardonable sin and blasphemy against the Holy Spirit is for God's elect and God's elect only when they are asked to witness against the false Christ by the Holy Spirit. If you refuse him, that is unforgivable. So naturally, it's real simple. You cannot commit the unpardonable sin until after the false Messiah appears on earth. And you know, Christians, true Christians, have a destiny, a purpose. And it's about to come to that time. Have you ever read about it? It's right here. Those of you that haven't read Mark 13, you might want to read it. It tells you exactly what a Christian is supposed to do. And it's not fly away. Mark 13, Matthew 24, Luke 21. The destiny of Christians. Bill from Oregon, what does a person do when they have been falsely accused of something? Well, you know, a good person is always at one time or the other going to be accused of false things. Don't worry about what people say. But when someone falsely accuses you by somebody else's word, mark them and observe. You'll learn a lot about them. And you're supposed to spiritually discern, and you can tell who's really your friend and who's really with you, who's focused and who's dedicated and who is not, real quick, by knowing who believes false accusations against what is absolute fact. Always judge a person by fact, and you won't fall into this category of falsely accusing someone. A wise person never does that. But, you know, if your character will withstand anything that's brought against it if you're doing what God wishes you to do. Joe from Wisconsin. Pastor Murray, I would like to know if you have DVDs of your lessons and your teaching. Thank you. Yes, and there are tape lists for that. All you have to do is request it. Brian from Maryland, where can I find in the Bible the scriptures about teaching false doctrine? The one I like to use probably most that sets the parameters on how you can tell whether someone's teaching truth or they're a bunch of frauds is the first epistle of John chapter 4, because it tells you how to discern the Spirit of Christ, how to discern the Spirit of God. That's the Holy Spirit. And it tells you what a fraud is. And it makes it pretty plain where a child can understand. And then if you read on into the second epistle, it tells you if you know better and you as much as wish Godspeed to someone that claims to be doing God's work and it's fraud, that you become a partaker of their evil deeds. So you want to be this is why you use spiritual discernment. And you always allow the Holy Spirit through the unction of God's word, the letter he's written to you with instruction. You don't have to worry that much. You can ride easy and know God is with you. Mary from Ohio, what is the difference between the Companion Bible and the King James Version? Do you need the Strong's Concordance to go with these Bibles? The Companion Bible is a King James Version. Unless you can speak Greek, Hebrew, or Aramaic, then and read it, then you would not need the Strong's Concordance. But if you speak English only, then you really need the Strong's Concordance because Dr. Strong, and don't go buying some cordance that's young for the very young, strong for the strong. And we have, and I recommend that you get it from our library because you have a work of Strong's that is not contaminated hardly at all. Still the true right on the line. But it gives you the ability to go into the languages when you can only understand English. Janet from California, can you please explain the difference between God, Yahshua, and Yahweh being the same individuals and be sitting on the right hand of the Father? Please explain. Well, first of all, you're using both sacred names. Yeshua is Jesus in the Hebrew tongue. And Yeshua means Yahweh's Savior. That being translated, that's what it means. Well, then who was he? He's the one God sent to save us, if you believe upon him. But Yahweh, the etymology being I am that I am, then comes back to the consonants YHVH, not WH. That's an error. The sacred name is hidden in the manuscripts of Almighty God, and it's YHVH. Don't ever let man deceive you. And that is the sacred name, and as a teacher, I use both to teach people to use the sacred name in prayer, if they so choose. Lois from New York. Today I heard Pastor Murray talk about the full moon being a bad effect on people. I witnessed this many times during the 5 years I worked the overnight shift at a convenience store in a small village. The police and I used to shake our heads every full moon. Even though I witnessed the behavior, I always wondered if it was our imaginations or a coincidence? Could you comment further? Well, I'd be happy to. It's when in the Bible it speaks of one that an evil spirit that the apostles couldn't drive out. It was a lunatic. Do you understand? Lunar is moon. In other words, moonstruck is what the word means, lunatic. And it is a very true thing that the full moon will always bring out evil spirit. Not one behind every bush, but if there's one there, it'll get restless during that time. Any hospital, any police station, any church, any counselors are well aware of this. It's no great mystery. Kathy from California. Pastor Murray, what happens to someone who commits the sin of a spiritual death? This is a false teacher. A false teacher is what causes people to commit a spiritual death. In other words, your spirit could be good in good shape, but if you listen to a ratchet jaw that has you believing in a doctrine that might cause you to worship the false Christ, you're deader than a hammer spiritually. So what happens to someone that commits that? All you have to do is read all throughout the Word of God at how God hates false teachers. He said, they come and tell you that I said this and I didn't send them. So, well, how can a person know whether they're teaching God's word or man's traditions? It's real simple, okay? You can separate them out in a hurry. Anne from Georgia, what denomination is Shepherd's Chapel, and on what scriptures do you base the fact that there is no rapture? Please explain. Thank you. Well, the Shepherd's Chapel is not a denomination. A denomination means to divide. And we rightly divide the word of God is what we divide, showing ourselves approved, rightly dividing that to time, who it's talking to, and what it means to you today. We're simply a Bible-teaching church, period. Okay. We have no affiliations outside of this simple chapel, which goes all the way around the world, thousands and thousands and thousands that study. And what is my documentation that there is no rapture? Because it's not in God's word. The word rapture is not in the Bible. Now, it is true, we're going to gather back to Christ, but it's not going to happen until the seventh trump. And where people get the rapture doctrine, and it started in the year 1830 by a very sick woman. And it's the any moment doctrine. And it's taken from 1 Thessalonians chapter 4. And they usually start at 16, showing their ignorance, instead of going back to 13 to pick up the subject. The subject is, and he doesn't want you to be ignorant of it, is if you believe Jesus rose from the dead, you believe everybody else, you better believe everybody else that is dead, that sleeps, is with him, that he will bring them with him. They're not out here in some hole in the ground. And even at the end, we will meet them in the air. Air is not atmosphere, it's breath of life body, spiritual body, at the furthest trump out, the last one, seven. Now, what you want to know is what happens at the sixth trump. God gives you warning after warning after warning, and he even gave you the number. What's the sixth seal, the sixth trump, and the sixth vial? 666. And you can't go wrong. And nobody listens. Well, what happens at 666? The sixth trump, sixth seal, sixth vial, and the sixth trump, Satan appears as Antichrist. A five-month period before the true Christ returns. And the world that is not geared for that is going to worship him, thinking he's come to rapture them away. That's why it's a very dangerous thing in this generation, the generation of the fig tree. George from Wisconsin. In Revelation chapter 6, verse 2, who is sitting on the white horse? Here you go. There's the first seal. God thought it important enough that he let the Antichrist ride a white horse just like Christ is going to ride. Looks like Christ. Only he's a fake. The real clue is that in chapter 4, just preceding, you had that rainbow around prism around the throne of God. And this dude in 6:2, on chapter 5, I should have said, this dude in chapter 6 has, the word is toxon in the Greek. It means a cheap fabric imitation. It's all he's got around him, looking like Jesus on a white horse. He's not. He's the deceiver. It's Antichrist. I guess God wants you to know Antichrist comes first, then comes the true Christ. Antichrist comes at the sixth trump. Christ does not return until the seventh. Do not be deceived. Ron from Michigan, will you please explain what I see as a conflict between Revelation chapter 9, verse 4 and 9:5, where the Antichrist can only hurt or kill those without the seal of God? And you're mistaken, okay? It says you can sting them, but you can't kill them. You can't even touch those that have the seal of God, okay? But he doesn't have the right to kill even those that are deceived. He can sting them like a scorpion. That turns their insides to mush. That's the way a scorpion does. I'm out of time. Hey, I love you all because you enjoy studying God's word, chapter by chapter, verse by verse. Most of all, God loves you for it. You know what? Makes his day. When you read the letter from him, when you make his day, he's going to make yours. We're brought to you by your tithes and offerings. If we've helped you, you help us keep coming to you. Once you do that, bless God. He will always bless you. Now, most important though, you listen to me and you listen good. You stay in his word every day. In his word's a good day, even with trouble. Do you know why? Because Jesus Yeshua, he is the living word.
1: 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We hope you have enjoyed studying God's word here on the Shepherd's Chapel Family Bible Study Hour with Pastor Arnold Murray. 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Once again, that's Shepherd's Chapel, Post Office Box 416, Gravett, Arkansas, 72736. 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

Genesis 1:46, the first six chapters in God's Word. The world that was. Did you realize there was a world age before this one? Same old world, different age. The creation itself. When were the races created? You see, all the races were created separately, and you'll find that documented in these particular CDs. How and what was the sin in the garden? It will be discussed in this series also. This is a must for the serious Bible scholar, for if you do not understand how it was in the beginning, you certainly will never understand the end. I think you will find this series very rewarding and certainly will answer questions that no doubt you have always wondered about. Genesis 1:46. Hey, I know you're going to enjoy this series.

0: Welcome to the Shepherd's Chapel Network Family Bible Study Hour with Pastor Arnold Murray. Wisdom is understanding God's Word. Pastor Murray's unique teaching approach brings God's Word alive with meaning as he takes you on a chapter-by-chapter, verse-by-verse study of God's letter to you, the Bible. And now here is Pastor Arnold Murray.
1: Good day to you. God bless you. Say welcome to the Shepherd's Chapel. Welcome to this family Bible study hour back in our Father's Word, staying focused on that he would have us, the knowledge he would have us possess, especially the Acts of the Apostles showing how a Christian should act, how that we should be alert and aware, rightly dividing this Word of God. Now, Paul has just been stoned, and they were all circled around him, and it would appear he was dead. And now you can better understand knowing that Barnabas and Paul were on a mission that was ordered by the Holy Spirit, meaning man had nothing to do with it. The Holy Spirit spoke and said, send them, and named them even, and sent them on this mission, and they've had quite a circuit in teaching the Word of God. But here you can better understand, knowing the Holy Spirit is present, of how Paul would write in 2 Corinthians chapter 12 about he knew a man once, and he was speaking of himself in the third party. I knew a man once, whether in the body or out of the body, I don't know. But I know he was sent to the third heaven, and he knew everything. And then, naturally, the Father returned him because he has work to do. He still must write a large part of this New Testament. And the Holy Spirit would return him, and he would have a thorn in his flesh. And there would be a wicked spirit that would always like to tempt him. That's Satan, and certainly he gains no ground with this one Paul. He was a tough hombre, and he stayed focused on God's Word. But there he was taken, I want to reemphasize, to the third heaven age and showing what happens there. We're in the second earth heaven age now, as well as the second earth age. And if you don't understand that, put it on the shelf, no problem. But he had to return back, and we pick it up in chapter 14, verse 20. Verse 20, with that word of wisdom from our Father, and it reads, howbeit, as the disciples stood round about him, they were in a circle around him, he rose up, divine intervention, okay, and came into the city, and the next day he departed with Barnabas to Derbe. In other words, the Father is in control, and the Father can do whatever he chooses to do. Verse 21, and when they had preached the gospel to that city, what was it? You know, it's important that you stay focused. What was it they preached about how Paul got knocked down, stoned? No, they preached the gospel to that city. That is to say, the Word of God, the good news. And had taught many. They returned again to Lystra and Iconium and Antioch. And they're making that circuit, and they're keeping that word flowing. Verse 22, confirming the souls of the disciples, students, and exhorting them to continue in the faith, and that we must through much tribulation enter into the kingdom of God. And certainly the millennium is coming. The kingdom is here already when you have Christ in you, the Holy Spirit in you, and you're with him. And sometimes you have to separate yourself from the ways of the world, spiritually speaking. But yet at the same time, you must be in the world because that's where our work is. That's where the lost are, and we were sent to the lost, not the saved, but the lost, whereby we could confirm, encourage, strengthen, and keep them whereby they enter the kingdom of the living God. Verse 23, and when they had ordained them elders in every church, appointed people to lead,

and had prayed with fasting, they commended or turned over them to the Lord on whom they believed. They did what they believed. Believing is what it amounts to, my friend. You either believe or you don't. Well, I believe a little bit. No, you don't. You either believe or you do not. There's no partway faith with God. You either have faith or you don't. And so it is. Verse 24. And after they had passed throughout Pisidia, which is to say Pitchy, they came to Pamphylia. And here this means of every tribe. 25. And when they had preached the word in Perga, that's earthy. What was it they preached? I know I'm overemphasizing perhaps, but it's important that you stay focused. They didn't preach about Uncle Sam. They didn't preach about this or they didn't preach about that. They preached the word of Almighty God. Okay. They went down into Attalia, which was named after a certain king there, Attalia. Verse 26. And thence sailed to Antioch, from whence they had been recommended to the grace of God for the work which they fulfilled. In other words, it was from here that in 13:2 the Holy Spirit spoke and sent them out, sent them on this mission, a divine mission. Not a mission decided upon by man, but a mission decided upon by God himself through the Holy Spirit. Verse 27, and when they were come and had gathered the church together, they rehearsed all that God had done with them and how he had opened the door of faith unto the Gentiles. Now, did it say that Paul and Barnabas told them, said, look what we have done. We have converted all these people. Look at the churches we have established. That isn't what it says. That isn't what it says at all. And it's a dangerous thing if that's what you heard. They rehearsed all that God, our Father, our Heavenly Father, all that God had done with them. In other words, it was a divine mission. And you know something? Man can do nothing without God. That is to say, with the perfection, with the truth, and with the blessings of the living God. In other words, the word, when it is taught properly, is not a religion. It's a reality. And when these people believe and receive it, it brings blessings on them and their family. Oh, they'll still be, they're in a troubled world, but the blessings will outweigh the trouble. That makes it all worthwhile. But don't ever, ever, ever leave God out of the equation. Don't ever think man has done, excuse me, some great thing. It is God that does and accomplishes great things through men and women that are believers and dedicated and focused on the letter that God has sent us, as well as the unction and the touch of the Holy Spirit that leads, guides, and directs. I know that some might think that I overemphasize that you must keep God in the equation, but it is important, beloved. Why? It's real simple. It is through him that blessings flow. And if your blessings are cut off in this world, you are in a heap of hurt, big time. So you must keep that avenue open that brings those blessings from Almighty God. Love and belief bring that to pass. And always give, when God accomplishes it, give God the credit. Verse 28. And there they abode long time with the disciples. They stayed there probably, some think, as much as 6 years in dispensations, be that as it may. Chapter 15. Here you're going to have a lesson in dissension in the church. You're always going to have it. But when God is there, it's a simple thing to take care of. You just don't put up. Always nip problems in the bud. Don't put up with it. Don't tolerate it. It injures a new innocent person that's trying to receive

the apostles you have seen through Peter. Back in chapter 10, where men were sent to his door that were out and out Gentiles, and from Cornelius. And Peter was made very clear by God himself, don't you dare call any man, Gentile or whoever, common if they're a believer. You will respect them. You know, you may call food unclean, but don't call man, allos in the Greek tongue, of another race. Don't call them common if they love the Lord Jesus Christ. They're a Christ man or a Christian. But here we know that that door was opened by God himself. So don't let some legalist try to close it. Chapter 15, verse 1. And certain men which came down from Judea taught the brethren, and said, except you be circumcised after the manner of Moses, you cannot be saved. Now, I mean, you know, they can make a pretty strong case because Moses, because he had not circumcised two of his children, his male children, on the way back to free the Israelites, God almost threatened to kill him. Which, I mean, it upset the wife considerably. And so circumcision was a very important thing at that time. However, when Christ died on the cross, his blood sacrifice ended all blood sacrifice, even circumcision, for one and all time, if you're doing it for a religious or spiritual reason. Because blood circumcision is no longer, I mean, for hygiene, hey, no problem. If that's what you want to do, good. But don't do it for spiritual reasons, because circumcision now, in the Christian way, is of the heart. And it applies to both male and female. But here you have these characters. Usually they're called legalists, because they're going by the old law. And they can't turn loose of it. They don't realize that it was nailed to the cross with Christ. Colossians chapter 2 wipes out all the confusion if you simply listen to the simplicity in which your Father leads you in that second chapter of Colossians. But here they come, and if you have a new group of people and you got some old salt teachers that come in playing religion or church, it can be trouble. Verse 2. And when therefore Paul and Barnabas had no small dissension and disputation with them, they determined that Paul and Barnabas and certain others of them should go up to Jerusalem unto the apostles and elders about this question. Let's work this out. Now, we have always been told, like in Galatians chapter 2, verses 2 through 4, you're going to have men of false teachers that will slip in unawares if you let them. Well, how can they claim they were of God? Claiming doesn't cut it, friend. Anytime they change the word of God and teach it other than it is written, you've got a false teacher. And they can do much harm to a group, a ministry, because God will not, listen to me, God will not bless falseness. He abhors it. He, even as far as hates it. And you might say, well, I didn't know God could hate. Then you've never studied God's word. Because God even hated little old Esau while he was still in the mother's womb because of his disregard for God's law and word and heritage. But they decided, let's go up, and for one and all times, let's have this out. Let's solve this situation. Verse 3. And being brought on their way by the church, they passed through Phoenicia, that's to say the palm, and Samaria, where the 10 tribes were, declaring the conversion of the Gentiles. They were teaching it. And they caused great joy unto all the brethren. That is to say, the Gentiles that were among them, that here
God, Christ had opened up salvation.

0: to them if they would believe. This is was the message that God worked through Peter, not only Paul, although Paul's mission in chapter 9 of this great book, verse 15, Paul's mission was a threefold mission, and one of the missions was to the Gentile. Well, why would the word be withheld for them when Paul was sent to them by God himself? And also, Peter was sent to them, and let there be no miracle in the book of Amos, the book of Isaiah, in many books, God has already declared that he was going to open salvation up to the Gentile, that is to say the nations, in even the Hebrew manuscripts. So, next verse, please, verse 4. And when they were come to Jerusalem, they were received of the church, they got an audience, and of the apostles and elders, and they declared all things that God had done with them. And this would be all those events, the words of the Holy Spirit. Verse 5, and there rose up certain of the sect of the Pharisees, which believed, saying that it was needful to circumcise them and to command them to keep the law of Moses. If we're going to have Gentiles in here, they're going to follow the law of Moses and they're going to be circumcised. This is false. That is a false statement. And do you understand that it says there, those that believed? Believed what? You have to learn to question things. What did they believe? It certainly wasn't the teachings of Jesus Christ. And Pharisees even believe in life after death. Verse 6, and the apostles and elders came together for to consider of this matter. Verse 7, and when there had been much disputing, I mean, it got a little warm, Peter rose up and said unto them, men and brethren, you know how that a good while ago God made choice among us that the Gentiles by my mouth, Acts chapter 10, got it, should hear the word of the gospel and believe. Now absorb that they should hear what? That they should hear Peter, that they should hear Paul? No, they should hear the word of God and believe, for belief brings blessings. 8, and God, which knoweth the hearts, he knows your mind, he can read your mind, bear them witness, giving them the Holy Spirit, even as he did unto us. We heard them speak in that Pentecostal tongue, which went out in every direction, not unknowing, but clearly in every language of the world, all at one time, which only the Holy Spirit can do. We heard it come forth from the mouth of those Gentiles, documenting that God, that number one, they had believed, and number two, God had sent the Holy Spirit, and the Holy Spirit was speaking through them. Verse 9, and put no difference between us and them, purifying their hearts by faith. By what was that now? By faith. Faith in earnest expectation and belief in the Lord Jesus Christ and the touch of the Holy Spirit. Verse 10. Now therefore, why tempt ye God to put a yoke upon the neck of the disciples, the students, which neither our fathers nor we were able to bear? You want to hang the old law on them and not one of us could follow it to the letter. We failed every time. And here we have salvation by faith and belief and repentance for our sins and a clean start. Why would you want to saddle them with the old law, which is almost, it's good because it keeps you out of trouble, but to go by its penalties would not be right when Christ died on the cross to bring that forgiveness and repentance of sin. And then he said, what? I don't want to hear about it again. it's erased out of the book of life. Your righteous acts are still there, and righteous acts will cover a multitude of sin and bring the blessings of the living God. It's not fair to saddle them up with what we have shed. Verse 11, but we believe that through the grace of the Lord Jesus Christ, we shall be saved even as they. Even as the Gentile, we and they both will be saved by the grace of the Lord Jesus Christ. The grace being an unmerited favor, that is to say the love he bestows upon us when we love him. That's called belief and faith in him. 12, then all the multitude kept silent and gave audience to Barnabas and Paul, declaring what miracles and wonders God had wrought among the Gentiles by them. Now, Paul and Barnabas did all these miracles. I'm going to do it to you again. That's not what it said. What it said was that God had wrought them. Paul and Barnabas were sent there by the Holy Spirit on a mission, divine mission. But it was God that wrought the miracles. Now, I'm going to tell you something. If you want to disappoint yourself real quick, try to make something more out of yourself than you are, and try to start ordering God around rather than following him. And you'll be one disappointed, sad puppy, all right? Because you must understand, it is God that works the miracles. All you can do is petition him and love him enough that whatever he decides, it's good enough. Because that's what's best for you. What God decides, he knows your heart. He knows he can read your mind. He knows what tomorrow is going to bring to keep you out of trouble. And what he decides for you, if you're a sacred, honest follower, he's going to take care of you. He'll answer that in the way that it should be. But it wasn't man, it wasn't Paul and Barnabas that worked these miracles. It was God that wrought them. Verse 13, and after they had held their peace, James answered saying, men and brethren, hearken unto me. This is James the Less. He said, listen to me. 14, Simeon hath declared now God at the first did visit the Gentiles to take out of them a people, Simon that is, people for his name. It was declared. And that was in Luke 1:68-15. And to this degree the words of the prophets. I mean, it's also written in the Old Testament, as it is written, after this I will return and will build again the tabernacle of David, which is fallen down, and I will build again the ruins thereof, and I will set it up. You know, where was this written? Listen to me. 17, that the residue of men, that's the remnant, might seek after the Lord, and all the Gentiles, there it is by name in the Old Testament in Amos chapter 9, upon whom my name is called. In other words, if they're calling on the Lord Jesus Christ, if they're calling on the Holy Spirit, if they're calling on the living God, saith the Lord, who doeth all these things. In other words, it is God that does it. Who would want to argue with him? What kind of person would you be if you argued with God and tried to withhold salvation from whomsoever will? You would not get very far. And God would let you know it right real quick like. Verse 18, knowing unto God are all his works from the beginning of the world. God knew what it was coming out the gate. He knew what how it was going down, how his plan would work. How people adhere to it is their business, but God has this plan. It is written, 19, wherefore my sentence, or this is my judgment on this matter. My sentence is that we trouble not them which from among the Gentiles are turned to God. With what? With the Mosaic law. We don't trouble them with that. What do we do then? Verse 20. but that we write unto them that they abstain from pollutions of idols. They're not going to worship anyone but God. And from fornication, and from things strangled, and from blood. In other words, they do, if they're going to be Christian, they must go by the health laws. And it's, I'll use the chicken. When you prepare meat for food, you wring its neck and let it bleed itself so that the blood is drained from the animal, properly slaughtered, whereby it does not putrefy, and that is good food turned bad because of improper dressing or preparation, slaughter, in preparing the food. You do not eat the blood. You drain the blood from whatever the animal is, and whereby it does not putrefy, whereby the meat is edible and will keep. Otherwise, you're going to be one sick puppy. You're going to eat polluted food, and it's there's a reason for all God's advice, and health is what the latter part of this pertain to. A lot of people take this way too far, and they'll even go as far as say, well, then you couldn't get a blood transfusion. Absolutely not what it's talking about. Absolutely not. It has to do with food and food only. There are many of our servicemen, if it weren't for transfusions, would not be with us. Verse 21, and besides, verse 21, for Moses of old time hath in every city them that preach him, being read in the synagogues every Sabbath day. It's preached, that Moses' law. 22, then pleased it the apostles and elders with the whole church to send chosen men of their own company to Antioch with Paul and Barnabas, namely Judas, surnamed Barsabas, that's to say the son of the Sabbath being translated, and Silas being Woody, chief men among the brethren. And here we are, we're going to send a little more horsepower along here to assist. Verse 23, and they wrote letters by them after this manner. This is how they did it. The apostles and elders and brethren send greeting unto the brethren which are of the Gentiles in Antioch and Syria and Cilicia. We're writing this with these instructions, 24, for as much as we have heard that certain which went out from us have troubled you with words subverting your souls, saying you must be circumcised and keep the law, to whom we gave no such commandment. We didn't send them. They came on their own. They're a bunch of legalists trying to make a name for themselves. Don't listen to them. 25, it seemed good unto us, being assembled with one accord, we were all in agreement, to send chosen men unto you with our beloved Barnabas and Paul. 26, men that have hazarded their lives for the name of our Lord Jesus Christ. They're bold, straightforward, and they will stick to the word of God. 27, we have sent, therefore, Judas and Silas, who shall also tell you the same things by mouth. Orally, they're going to teach you this, to you this. 28, for it seemed good to the Holy Spirit and to us to lay upon you no greater burden than these necessary things. We're not going to lay any more of the law on you than that. Listen, this does not release Israel from the very commandments of the living word as far as destiny and predestination go, but is the free will opened up to Gentiles who love the Lord Jesus Christ. Verse 29, that you abstain from meats offered to idols and from blood, and from things strangled, and from fornication, from which if you keep yourselves, you shall do well. Fare ye well, or goodbye. This is enough to do this. Now, to abstain from meats offered to idols is if a weak person is around. If there is not a weak person around, and if you are working on a group of non-believers and they have sacrificed a ribeye steak to the stick post sitting over there, which is nothing. Okay. Stick post is a chunk of wood. There's no such thing as an idol or a false god. We have only one. In their minds, it can make that. But the thing is a believer knows there are no idols. Therefore, the steak being offered to them does not harm the steak one iota because they don't really exist. But if a person, a new person that is weak, by weak I mean not solid in the word of God whereby it might offend them, then don't do it. Why? Well, because our purpose is to take those that are unlearned and bring them into knowledge. And if you do something that offends that little one, then you've harmed the word of God in its action and in its efforts to convert or to bring that weak one or new one into the fold of God. So therefore, you abstain from anything that might offend someone else, even though you know the idol doesn't exist and it wouldn't harm the steak one iota. But if it offends a little one, you don't touch it. Okay. Now, and so here we go with the Gentile being brought into the love of the living God, which they're his children. You know, when you go all the way back to the very first chapter in the book of Genesis, in the beginning, on the sixth day, God created the Gentile, the ethnos, and he, all the races, and he looked and it was good. He loves his children. I don't care who you are. And here salvation was open to them. All right, don't miss the next lecture. Bless your heart. You listen a moment, won't you please?
1: The Mark of the Beast on CD is our free introductory offer to you. What is the Mark of the Beast? 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You need to know what the Mark of the Beast is. As it's written in Revelation chapter 13, verse 8, many will be deceived. There is no need for you to be deceived. Christ said in Mark 13:23, "Behold, I have foretold you all things." 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
0: And there we are back again. Let's have the 800 number, please. 1-800-643-4645. That number is good from Puerto Rico, throughout the U.S., Alaska, Hawaii, hey, all over Canada. If the Spirit moves and you have a question, you share it. Won't you do that? Please never ask a question about a particular reverend, denomination, or organization. We do not judge people. We have one judge, and it's our Heavenly Father. He can take care of that. He does not need our help. You just keep busy staying focused and doing his work and loving him as he loves you, and you'll do just fine. Those of you that listen by shortwave around the world, your announcer at the end of the hour will give you our mailing address. It's always a pleasure hearing from you. Now, got a prayer request? You don't need the number. You don't need an address. Why? Your Father knows what you're thinking right now. He does. You're his child, and he loves you. Your DNA is different than anyone else's. He created you unique because he wanted someone just like you. But he does want you to love him. He loves you. He may not love what you're doing, but he loves you. So repent. Let him know you love him and invite him into your life and you into his. Won't you do that? Father, around the globe. We come, we ask that you lead, guide, direct, Father, touch in Yeshua's precious name. Thank you, Father. Amen. All right, and we go right into questions. Charles from Missouri. I love him, and I find myself at times reading my Bible and falling asleep peacefully. Why is this? I don't mean any disrespect to the Father, nor would he take it. That is good. Why? Because God is the author of peace, not confusion. And when you read of that peace, it's restful. And even the word Sabbath itself means rest. And when you have peace of mind, you can rest in him. It is not a sin to go to sleep while you're praying or studying the Word of God. Don't you ever apologize for it. He loves you. Barbara from Missouri. Can you please explain how Joshua made the sun stand still? Because that seems impossible, but I guess God can do anything. Please explain. You answered it yourself. Okay. You answered your own question. Joshua didn't do it. Joshua did not make the sun stand still. God did. And all things are possible with God. What was God's message? You know, you can really understand why he did it, probably more likely from reading the fifth chapter of 1 Thessalonians, where it is stipulated there, we are children of light. Don't you ever go into the night, the darkness. And so that we could have the victory, God made the day continue. And as long as you are an observer of the day, a child of light, this is why Christians should always use the solar calendar, not the lunar. And that solar calendar, why? Because you are children of light. It was God that did it, and it's his way of saying, you stay in me and you stay in the light and you will always have the victory. We do, because Satan runs from us when you practice the name of the Lord Jesus Christ. Margaret from Washington. I'm a faithful listener. Well, bless you. I have a question about the Kenites and their entrance into babies' bodies. You say that all souls have lived in a previous earth age and enter into babies born. Is it true that some are born with Kenite souls? Well, all souls are God's children. But whatever we did in the first earth age, that's what you're born into here. But you know what the beauty is? That even a Kenite, if they love the Lord Jesus Christ, they can improve and rise out of it and become a child of God instead of a child of Cain. That's what the word Kenite means in the Hebrew tongue, is child of Cain, offspring of Cain. It's a race of people. But they also, salvation is whomsoever will, that is a believer. Even they can do that. So God is always totally, completely fair. Though it may seem like at times he isn't, it just means you don't clearly understand. But he always leaves us that hope and that way of finding your way into the light and into eternal life. Carol from Missouri. If all are back to their original state as they were in the first earth age, why do we need the 1,000 years if all are in the spirit dimension, when in spirit won't the events of rebellion and God's plan of salvation be known? Of course it will, but you're missing the mark, okay? I want you to make a note of 1 Corinthians chapter 15. Beginning with verse 50, flesh and blood cannot enter the kingdom of heaven. Why? It's a different dimension. But at the last trump, we are all changed into spiritual bodies. True enough. But there's more to it. So this is where you stop short. This mortal must put on immortality. That's talking about souls. A lot of people will have a spiritual body for judgment and the 1,000-year reign, but they will still have a mortal soul. Mortal in the Greek tongue means liable to die, meaning liable to be judged to hell yet. So they'll be in spiritual bodies, but they're in a heap of hurt because they're still in a liable to die soul. That's what it's all about. God doesn't give anything away from free. Just because they're in spiritual bodies means they can last 1,000 years to hopefully repent and change. If not, hey, it's all over. Diana from Arkansas, when we change from our flesh bodies into our spiritual bodies, when Jesus comes, will we also change into a different dimension, or will that happen after the 1,000-year millennium that we are in different? No, it happens in the spiritual body. It is a different dimension. What happens at the end of the 1,000-year reign, the millennium, is the earth itself changes. The firmament goes back where it was originally. And this earth is put back as it was in the first earth age and better. Melba from Georgia. Where can I find the scriptures where Satan told God that he was walking to and fro on the earth? Book of Job chapter 1 verses 6 and 7, if I remember properly. It was the day that all the angels, including the archangels, were to make an appearance before God. And God asked Satan, well, what you been doing? He said, been walking to and fro on the earth, back and forth, getting into trouble when I can and so forth. Spiritually, he can still do that. Physically, he cannot until Michael kicks him out. Only his evil spirit can be here now, because Christ said, behind me and stay. And that's where he is, as Revelation chapter 12, verse 6 and 7 so declare. But he's coming back at the sixth trump to deceive all that have not read the letter God sent to us, telling us what we should do at that time. Joshua from California is a young boy. If you were cursed, can the curse be lifted? As a Christian, there's no such thing as a curse being placed on you. It would ricochet away like a stone cast at you, okay? We don't have to put up with that kind of stuff. So don't let somebody tell you that they can place a curse on you. You tell them you're a Christian and the Lord Jesus Christ has given you power in the name of Jesus Christ spiritually over all your enemies. And make a note of Luke chapter 10 verses 18 and 19. That's where it happens, in the name of the Lord Jesus Christ. So Christians cannot be cursed. Let me rephrase that a little bit. True Christians cannot be cursed. Tony from Arizona. When we pray to God, is Jesus God? Who are we supposed to pray to? Well, you know, Christ taught us all things. What did he say in Matthew chapter 6? They asked him, how should we pray? And he said, this is the way you do it. Our Father, whom art in heaven, hallowed be thy name. Thy kingdom come, thy will be done on earth as it is in heaven. And his kingdom is going to be on earth, just like it is in heaven. And heaven is wherever he is. So you always pray to the Father. But you ask it in the name of Jesus Christ, which gives credentials that you're a believer. That gets your prayer recognized and answered and logged. God will answer it because he loves you as to what is best for you. Judy from Georgia, what does the Bible say about cremation? The Bible states that when we are through with these flesh bodies, they go back to dust. Doesn't matter how they get there. I want you to make a note of 1 Corinthians chapter 13, verse 3. I'm going to say it again. 1 Corinthians 13, 3, which approves of cremation. Marvin from Minnesota. In Ezekiel, who is Gog and Magog? Go back to Ezekiel chapter 38, verses 1 and 3, the chief prince Meshach. Chief prince is Rush, R-O-S-H, in the Hebrew manuscripts, which later by the Vulgar would be called Rush, R-U-S-S, and today is Russia. So Gog and Magog are places in Russia itself, in the north country. Randall from New Mexico, what does caught up mean in Thessalonians? It means exactly that at the seventh trump and not until you are changed into a higher level of being, meaning a spiritual body. the word heir, as it is utilized, has nothing to do. It's the Greek 109 in your Greek dictionary Strong's Concordance. It means breath of life. It means your spiritual body, not atmosphere. It means you're changed into a spiritual body. Michael from Nevada, how can I be saved? How can I be sure I have eternal salvation? Well, John 3:16, God so loved this world that he gave his only begotten son, only one, that whomsoever would believe upon him, that is the requirement, believe on him, should not perish, meaning you're saved, and are given. The word is eternal, everlasting, but it means more than that. It means from the time you were created in the first earth age to the very eternity itself, there's never any point that you stop existing when you believe on him. Why? Well, because God is the God of the living, not the dead. And so it is. Read the last four verses of St. John chapter 8. Sue from Kentucky. Pastor Murray, can you tell me what is the correct way to pray? I pray to God every night, but I feel like I repeat myself. Well, it's okay to repeat a prayer if you're still asking for it, but you simply talk to him, just like you would to anyone else. God is very intelligent, and he wants you to talk to him. Don't make some ritual out of praying that you go into some kind of dialogue. Visit with him. That's what prayer is. Let him know you love him and that you appreciate him. And if there's something that you're praying for, it doesn't hurt every once in a while if you're praying for peace and he's given it to you. Thank him for it. He so very much enjoys people thanking him for being there for them. You know, too many people, it's always gimme, gimme, gimme, gimme. It's never, Father, I love you and I thank you for the blessings you've given me. That makes his day. So you just talk to him, and you know something? You're natural. He is supernatural, meaning he's more natural. You like it when people tell you they love you. You like it when people appreciate what you do for them. Well, so does he. So don't think you're repeating. Just talk to him. Have a good, nice dialogue with him. And always do it in the name of Yeshua Messiah, Jesus the Christ. Monty from Tennessee. My nephew has passed away and his organs were donated to cancer research and his body was cremated. Do you think this was right? If that was his request, it was right. That's what he wanted, and so it is. Perhaps some blind person now has sight and so on and so forth. It was a gift that he wanted them to have. And he's in his new spiritual body in paradise. How blessed it is. There's nothing at all wrong with cremation. Many people, and with the economy being what it is, it's the wise thing to do in many cases because it's a lot less expensive. A cremation is. And so forth, rather than a funeral service that could run into the thousands of dollars. Dan from Georgia. Pastor Murray, if the scriptures say the soul that sinneth will die, how is it that people preach that your soul will go to heaven or hell? Well, you're judged and judged fairly and accurately. If you're a sinner and repent, you're not going to die. So therefore, that's up to you. It isn't, God doesn't get up every morning and look for somebody to zap. Like, I wonder how many I can zap today and make the world a happy place. Well, God is long-suffering, meaning he's got lots of patience. And I'm quoting from 2 Peter chapter 3 along about verse 7 or 8. He's long-suffering, and it is his will that all come to repentance. When you repent, those sins are washed. They're gone. They don't exist. And he says, don't ever talk to me about it again. Okay. don't forget, but whether you go to heaven or hell is your choice, not God's, okay? Because you're going to get what you deserve. He's always fair. So you do what's right, and you're heaven bound. You do what's wrong, and I don't have to tell you. Lyle from Utah, Pastor Murray, we appreciate all you do. Well, thank you. We really need you. Well, thank you. My question is, if we all have one chance during the millennium, why should I go out and try to convert my friends? Would it be easier for them to be converted in the millennium than by someone like me? No, you have to follow. If they are converted here, then they are resurrected with an immortal soul instead of a mortal soul. If they come to you and ask a question, you must answer it, okay, to the best of your ability concerning God's word. It doesn't mean you've got to go out and start preaching if you don't feel led to. Doesn't mean you go out passing out tracts. You just live what you're living, and when a person sees you're blessed, they're gonna come to you with questions, all right? That's all it's required for you to do. You see, Christians that know the truth have a great destiny just ahead, a purpose and a destiny to witness against the false Christ. It's got to be done. And it is a great, great service to the people of the world and to the living God. So every Christian should look forward to that point. And then, you know, pass on truths if it becomes available, proper, and without offending someone. Always protect your credibility. Charles from Michigan. What is the correct name of God? Well, Moses had this problem. He said, you're wanting me to go down there and give them these laws. Now, who am I going to tell them sent me? I mean, he had seen God, and he'd seen the burning bush, and he knew the power. He said, who am I going to tell them? He said, I am that I am. That's Iya Asha Iya, which is, the etymology of that is YHVH. And when you add the vowel that is Yahweh, how can I say for sure it is Yahweh? Because in the manuscripts in the book of Esther, as well as in the book of Psalms, the correct spelling of the sacred name is locked in acrostics, whereby man cannot change them. And it is not YHWH, because the lock in is the word and the, and no way can you pronounce the, what, it's the. YHVH is the correct way, okay? It's real easy to check the manuscripts if you have a companion Bible. Diane from, I don't know where Diane's from, can someone lose their salvation? Absolutely. God will never leave you and he will never forsake you, but you can sure leave him. And a lot of people do. That's strictly a choice of the individual. You know, the salvation is always there. And all you have to do is repent and mean it and be back in good standing. Why? He paid an awesome price on the cross for that to be a fact. But you've got to repent. And if you don't, you can drift away and drift away until you have so many negatives in the book of life that, and God always judges fair. Now, if God judges fair and all you got is a bunch of negatives, guess where you're going? Do you know why? Because we do not want somebody that all they can do is negative stuff with us in the eternity. We want peace. We want people that love God without any hang-ups. And all those people that have those hang-ups that are all negative, they're out of here. And Father's very fair. You see, we don't want them there. God doesn't want them there. So it's kind of a soul-searching thing. You want to be wanted and needed and loved by the living God. and know that you have eternal life secured. Why? Well, it's real simple. You're his child, and he loves you, but he doesn't put up with nonsense. Ball from California, do you really have the power to command angels? Well, you don't. But in the name of Jesus Christ, he does. And you're a child of his, but you must know how to use that power. And I mean, if you go out by your own self and say, demon, get out, he's going to eat you up. He's going to chew on you until you wish you hadn't existed. But when in the name of Jesus Christ you order them out, they're gone. They're afraid of you. I'm out of time. Hey, I love you all because you enjoy studying our Father's Word chapter by chapter, verse by verse. Most of all, you know what? God loves you for it. It makes his day because you're studying the letter he sent to you, his child, to do what's right and what is pleasing to him. And when you make his day, boy, is he going to make yours. You can count on it. We're brought to you by your tithes and offerings if we have helped you, and only if we've helped you. You help us keep coming to you. Once you do that, you bless God. He will always bless you. You can count on it. But there's one thing most important. Listen to me good now. You stay in his word every day. In his word is a good day, even with trouble. You know why? Because Jesus, Yeshua, is the living word.
1: 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We invite you to join us for the next in-depth Bible study each weekday at this same time. Thank you for watching today's program, and God bless you.

The book of Deuteronomy. The law was given as our schoolmaster. Have you been to school on God's Word? Certainly one way to go there is to study the book of Deuteronomy. Probably the most exciting thing that Deuteronomy has to offer for you is that great song of Moses, that those that overcome the false Messiah in the end generation will be singing. The law itself being the schoolmaster that keeps us out of trouble in these flesh bodies. Again, an education in taming that part of you that oftentimes needs taming through the old schoolmaster, that great book, Deuteronomy, the law, and its set ways of keeping you from harm's way even in this generation. You're going to enjoy it.

0: Welcome to the Shepherd's Chapel Network Family Bible Study Hour with Pastor Arnold Murray. Wisdom is understanding God's Word. Pastor Murray's unique teaching approach brings God's Word alive with meaning as he takes you on a chapter-by-chapter, verse-by-verse study of God's letter to you, the Bible. And now here is Pastor Arnold Murray.
1: Good day to you. God bless you. Say welcome to the Shepherd's Chapel. Welcome to this Family Bible Study Hour. Back in the great book of Acts, chapter 15 here, there's been a little trouble in the church here, and this is part that you have to contend with. There were kind of false teachers which were legalists. Now let's define legalism. It's somebody that probably doesn't know the difference between a law, a statute, and an ordinance. And they're kind of holier than thou, and they'll throw scripture around and laws applying to everyone else, but never to themselves. And Father doesn't appreciate that because that harms God's work. And when these legalists were coming along, some of them even Pharisees, remember what it said back in verse 10, "Now therefore, why tempt ye God to put a yoke upon the neck of the disciples, which neither our fathers nor we were able to bear?" No one can live 100% by the law. We all fall short of the glory of God. But the next verse, "But we believe that through the grace of the Lord Jesus Christ, we shall be saved even as they." That's the beauty of Christianity. Don't ever let that slip away from you. You know, we hear people that come down on Christians even as they're repenting and without any forgiveness in their heart. Why? Because they're legalists. They're goody-goody two-shoes and absolutely holier than thou. And that doesn't cut it. That does not help. And so, but they worked that out. And even down to the point, as we closed in the 29th verse, is if you have a new person, don't eat something offered to an idol or of a different faith. It, not because it would hurt anything, but because it would bother the one that is weak. And they completed the writing then, as we pick it up with verse 30 of chapter 15. And in a sense, I want you to see, though, this is how God can make the church grow at the same time with some dissension. Watch it closely as we finish the chapter. Verse 30, chapter 15, the great book of Acts, and it reads, "So when they were dismissed, they came to Antioch, and when they had gathered the multitudes together, they delivered the epistle." That was written concerning the fact that simply follow the best you can, don't eat anything strangled, and so on and so forth. And there you have it, verse 31. "Which when they had read, they rejoiced for the consolation." They rejoiced at this teaching, because it meant they could find, because of believing, eternal life. Don't ever let someone take that away from you with legalism. To believe is to have eternal life. That's the beauty of Christianity. That's why Christ paid the price on the cross, is that all whom believe can attain that grace and love of Almighty God. That certainly doesn't give license to sin, but it certainly brings forth forgiveness and order within the ministry. Verse 32, "And Judas and Silas, being prophets also themselves, teachers, exhorted the brethren with many words and confirmed them. Orally and by mouth they taught and gently led the people, opening up to whomsoever would." Meaning the Gentiles finally had an opportunity to find that eternal life also. 33, "And after they had tarried there a space, they were let go in peace from the brethren unto the apostles." They were sent forth. 34, "Notwithstanding, it pleased Silas to abide there still." Silas, of course, was a Roman citizen. It isn't written for sure, but probably his father was a Hellenist that had Roman citizenship, the same as Paul did. Verse 35, Paul also and Barnabas continued in Antioch teaching and preaching the word of the Lord with many others also. Now here's how you see how Father, understand who sent them on this mission. Now I don't want you to lose sight of that. It was the Holy Spirit. It wasn't some man, it was the Holy Spirit. And you're going to see the Holy Spirit working here, dividing teams and sending people basically as God would have them, because Paul and Silas with Timothy will even be together in the book of 1 and 2 Thessalonians. Okay. Verse 36, and some days after Paul said unto Barnabas, let us go again and visit our brethren in every city where we have preached the word of the Lord and see how they do. The Holy Spirit has sent us on this circuit. Let's go check it out. Let's see how they're doing. 37, and Barnabas determined to take with them John, whose surname was Mark. Now, you want to remember, Mark was a youngster who started out with them, and we won't judge him, but when it got a little rough, he took off back to Jerusalem. He wasn't with them. Mark John wasn't with them through the rough and tough tumble of some of the beatings and otherwise and roughness that they went through. And so Paul's going to have a second thought about that. Listen to it. Verse 38. But Paul thought not good to take him with them, who departed from them from Pamphylia, that's of every tribe, and went not with them to the work. I mean, he wasn't there. When they were going around now to check how they're doing, and Paul's got a little bit against taking Mark on that trip. 39, and the contention was so sharp between them that they departed asunder one from the other, and so Barnabas took Mark and sailed unto Cyprus. That was his home. He was at home there. But we can see how that dissension split the team, but yet I feel the Holy Spirit was in it, because they were still divided then, whereby they could, both teams could do a good work, and the Holy Spirit was with them. And this is the way many times you don't want to, when you're doing God's work, God has a purpose in every move, everything. Be alert, remain focused, pay attention, and enjoy the workings of the living God. Verse 40. And Paul chose Silas and departed. That Silas come from Silvius, which is wood, and woody you might call him, and departed, being recommended by the brethren unto the grace of God. The trip there, 41, and he went through Syria and Cilicia, confirming the churches, checking them out and reconfirming and visiting and teaching more, answering questions, but most of all doing the work of the Holy Spirit, keeping those churches in the word. How wonderfully Paul was used by Almighty God, who was a great scholar of the Old Testament, the scrolls, and who, on being approached by Christ on the road to Damascus, struck down, blinded, and then given sight into eternal life. That is to say, sent on a mission then to teach the very word of God on three levels, as it is written in chapter 9, verse 15 of this same book. How precious it is that our Father uses his own. Now we pick it up here in chapter 16. It's important that God will use in this probably the identity of these people. Because you might say, well, why was Silas Barnabas wasn't a Roman. Okay. And there's a reason God needed two Roman citizens, that is to say, to make this trip we're about to go into in this chapter. You'll see what I mean when we get there. So you see, the Holy Spirit has a way of working things whereby their very freedom depended on that account. Chapter 16, verse 1. Then came he to Derbe and Lystra, and behold, a certain disciple was there named Timotheus, or we call him Timothy, the son of a certain woman, which was a Jewish and believed, but his father was a Greek. His father was a Hellenist, okay, a Roman citizen. His mother, of course, was Eunice, and his grandmother was Lois.

0: quarters, for they knew all that his father was a Greek. In other words, he was by law. They were not circumcised. And even though it wasn't necessary and circumcision was now of the heart, they, in another book, they spied out on Timothy to see that he wasn't circumcised. And Paul, to save a lot of problems and a lot of quips that would draw away from the true mission, circumcised him. For, and as they went through the cities, they delivered them the decrees for to keep that were ordained of the apostles and elders which were at Jerusalem. And what was this decree? Well, you read it back in the 15th chapter in the 28th verse. It was the edict concerning the Gentiles and the fact that how the word would apply to them. Verse 5, and so were the churches established in the faith and increased in number daily. Every day they increased. Why did they increase? Because they were teaching the word of God. The Holy Spirit was present with the instructors thereof, bringing forth that truth. And any time you hear people talk about people falling away from the church, not if the church teaches God's word chapter by chapter and verse by verse, you will always have growth. You will always have people that are hungry for that word of God, because you live in a famine of the land today for hearing the word of God, not for food, but for hearing the word of God taught properly. So that's why the numbers grew daily. Verse 6, now when they had gone through Phrygia and the region of Galatia and were forbidden of the Holy Spirit to preach the word in Asia, the Holy Spirit still very much in control. It was not time. It was not time to go to Asia. And the Holy Spirit would prevent Paul from going there with the word. Verse 7, after they were come to Mysia, they essayed to go into Bithynia, but the Spirit suffered them not, would not let them go. So again, what point do we wish to make here? God's always on the throne and Father's always in control. When you are focused and when you are doing God's work, He will give you the message and where to deliver it if you're attuned to that. That's what's happening here. He understands the time and the sequence of how things should be. Verse 8, and they passed by Mysia, come down to Taurus, Paul's home. Verse 8, and this would be Trojan as on the plain of Troy. Okay, verse 9. And a vision appeared to Paul in the night. This is the Holy Spirit speaking to him. There stood a man of Macedonia and prayed him, saying, come over into Macedonia and help us. That's pretty direct. Verse 10, and after he had seen the vision, immediately we endeavored to go into Macedonia, assuredly gathering that the Lord had called us for to preach the gospel unto them. And so it is. Now, there is a little thing that has slipped in here I wish for you to take note of, is the word we, because Luke has now joined, that's Dr. Luke, the writer of the epistle of Luke, the gospel of Luke. He was a physician, but he was also quite a scholar and a great scribe. And he is doing the scribeship here for Paul. And when the word we is mentioned, it is usually Luke that is doing the writing, therefore explaining the word we. But what has happened here? The Holy Spirit has turned them to Macedonia right where God would have them. God's always in control and blesses if you listen. Verse 11, therefore, loosing from Troas, we came with a straight course to Samothracia, and the next day to Neapolis, which is a new town. Samothracia is an island in the Mediterranean, in that part of the area. 12, and from thence to Philippi, which is the chief city of that part of Macedonia and a colony, and we were in that city abiding several days. They were obeying the will and the order of the Holy Spirit. 13, and on the Sabbath, we went out of the city by a riverside where prayer was wont to be made, and we sat down and spake unto the women which resorted thither. In other words, this was a group of women that were having a prayer meeting, and they're having it by a river. And nothing wrong with having church in the open by a river. And there's nothing wrong with women holding a prayer meeting if they so choose and are led of God. Verse 14, and a certain woman named Lydia, a seller of purple of the city of Thyatira, which worshiped God, heard us, whose heart the Lord opened. Who opened her heart? The Lord opened her heart, that she attended unto the things which were spoken of Paul. She heard them, and so it was. Now, I want you to pay attention here. What was this woman's occupation? She was a seller of purple. Purple what? Material. In this particular area, there was a shellfish named murex, which made this purple dye. And this is not the first time that a famous woman is mentioned in the Bible that was a very successful businesswoman and had that gave her a bad reputation because she could outsell the men and make a better flax cloth, linen, than they could. So they called her a harlot. And unfortunately, but she was not a harlot. But it got her a bad reputation, as some men will do, in jealousy. But here we have this woman that God touched her heart, meaning she was in good standing with the Father that he would do this. And she was an excellent businesswoman. 15. And when she was baptized, and her household, all of them, they believed, she besought us, saying, if ye have judged me to be faithful to the Lord, come into my house and abide there. And she constrained us. And she took us in. She ordered this. She wanted to know more. Okay. 16. And it came to pass as we went to prayer, a certain damsel possessed with the spirit of divination met us, which brought her masters much gain by soothsaying. Now, this word divination is puthon, which is python, is serpent. In other words, this spirit that was in her was a serpent spirit, right from the old devil himself. You want to see here then, why would they call it a python or a serpent spirit? Because he wants you to see how Satan works. Here, he gave us a group of women that were loyal, faithful servants of the living God, successful in what they did, and now we're seeing another damsel who is possessed of a wicked, wicked spirit and is used by certain men because of her soothsaying. Demons can know, they know what the past was, and they know they can put up a pretty good story of the future, only they can't truly tell it. Okay. But they can tell you what happened 400 years ago because they were there. Okay. The evil spirit was. Because she was possessed, she made quite a bit of money with her soothsaying to her masters. But now watch what happens here. 17, get the MO of Satan. The same followed Paul and us, Luke including himself, and cried, saying, "These men are the servants of the Most High God, which show unto us the way of salvation." You know, that's absolutely 100% true. But you got to be real careful, you know? Satan will always build you up before he tears you down and tromps on you, and I mean ruins you. He will tell you how wonderful you are, what a great follower of God's word you are, how you practice the law, even down to legalism. You just, you've got it right on. But think for a moment in Luke chapter 4 and even in Matthew, when Satan was tempting Christ, what did he use? He used scripture. And he will do that. You know, Christians that are not familiar with the scripture can be had by Satan because they don't understand. He'll use scripture and really pat you on the back. But unfortunately, when he quotes scripture, right at the end of it, he'll twist it about 90 degrees where it becomes a lie. And if a person is really proud of themselves, thinking, yes, how wonderful we are teaching the word of God, instead of realizing it's the Holy Spirit doing it all the time, then you can get yourself on an ego trip and Satan can destroy you. You need to focus humbly on the very word of God. And here we have this serpent spirit, Python, 18. And this did she many days. But Paul, being grieved, turned and said to the Spirit, "I command thee in the name of Jesus Christ to come out of her." And he came out the same hour. Had no choice, because we have power over evil spirits using that name. Did Paul use his own name? Did Paul use the name of Silas? Did Paul use the name of Barnabas? No, the name Jesus Christ. Because that's where the power is. And the demon had no choice other than to depart. 19. And when her masters saw that the hope of their gains was gone, and she was cleansed, they caught Paul and Silas and drew them into the marketplace unto the rulers. They messed up their playhouse. Why? This woman that was possessed of this serpent spirit that could tell past and so forth and much about many people, it was gone. She was cleansed. Their money was gone out the window. They're upset, to say the least. Now, what is the lesson in this for the Christian? What kind of people would be upset at a poor woman that was possessed with a serpent spirit and was cleansed? It's something to rejoice about. So it lets you know how people can be. The same people that would allow her to brag upon them now wants to destroy them, which was their purpose from the beginning. Never be deceived by Satan. He works in many different ways, in legalism and otherwise. 20, and brought them to the magistrate, saying, "These men, being Jews, do exceedingly trouble our city." Now hold on. Paul is not a Jew. Paul is a Benjamite. That documentation is Romans chapter 11, verse 1. And I'm not sure what Silas was. It isn't written. But I'm sure that he was a Hellenist, and he certainly was not of the tribe of Judah. Now, by resident, Silas could have lived in Jerusalem, but I don't think so. And so it is just helping you straighten the scripture out here from the translation. 21, and teach, these men teach customs which are not lawful for us to receive, neither to observe, being Romans. I mean, we're all Romans, and we have one God, and that's Caesar. We have one king, and that's Caesar. They're teaching another king. They're teaching another God. And that's not right for us. Now that they've lost the demon spirit, they're in a heap of hurt. money-wise. 22, and the multitude rose up together against them, and the magistrates rent off their clothes and commanded to beat them. 23, and when they had laid many stripes upon them, they cast them into prison, charging the jailer to keep them safely. Now, what the magistrates don't know, the so-called masters of the serpentine woman, possessed, that is, have considered these being of Judah, when actually both of them are Romans. And it is very much against the law to beat a Roman publicly without an order from Caesar, and certainly almost a death sentence to punish a Roman without a trial or without a reason. They didn't have a trial. They just beat him. And Paul knows this. He's sitting back, relaxed. He knows they're in a heap of hurt. They're in trouble with Caesar big time. Let's go with the next verse. 24, who having received such a charge, thrust them into the inner prison and made them their feet fast in the stocks. Man, they weren't taking any chances here. And they have taken two Romans, beaten them without trial, throwing them into the worst of the prison, and not only that, put them in stocks, their feet. 25, and at midnight, Paul and Silas prayed and sang praises unto God, and the prisoners heard them. This means they heard with belief. The word in the Greek means that they understood. 26, and suddenly there was a great earthquake, so that the foundations of the prison were shaken, and immediately all the doors were open, and everyone's bands were loosed. The Holy Spirit is in action. 27, and the keeper of the prison, awaking out of his sleep and seeing the prison doors open, he drew out his sword and would have killed himself, supposing that the prisoners had been fled, which would mean a death sentence to him. 28, but Paul cried with a loud voice, saying, do thyself no harm, for we are all here. See, Paul said, we're not running anywhere. Paul didn't have to run anywhere. Paul has a loaded legal situation going here, where he's got all of these people in deep trouble. They don't realize even how much trouble they're in with Caesar himself. They have taken two Roman citizens and beaten them without trial, and not only that, locked them in the inner prison and put them in stocks. Bad medicine. 29. Then he called for a light and sprang in, this jailer did, and came trembling and fell down before Paul and Silas. 30. And he brought them out and said, sirs, what must I do to be saved? So you see that the miracle of the earthquake, the miracle even of the very words that Paul and Silas were singing and praying and praising, that very word itself was heard even before by this one. 31, and they said, believe on the Lord Jesus Christ, and thou shalt be saved in thy house. That's what's necessary, is to believe. God gave his only begotten Son, that whosoever would believe upon him should not perish, but inherit eternal life. And so it is. It's real. It's not a religion. It's a reality. 32, and they spake unto him the word of the Lord and to all that were in his house. When the Holy Spirit is present, the word must come forth. No one can prevent it. 33, and he took them the same hour of the night and washed their stripes, and was baptized, he and all his, straightway. That means immediately. He cleaned them up, doctored them, was baptized, and so it was, 34. And when he had brought them into the house, he set meat before them, fed them, and rejoiced, believing in God with all his house, his whole family converted. How powerful the Holy Spirit is. What have we seen in this chapter? We've seen the truth brought forth. We've seen the Holy Spirit steer them away for Asia, from Asia for the time being. Blessed a group of women that were praying and honest and really seeking God's word and faith. And then cleansed a demonic woman. And then being beaten for it. And here they are. They're holding the trump card. That's the Holy Spirit. They've got the Spirit with them. 35. And when it was day, the magistrate sent the sergeant saying, let those men go. Uh-oh. Word has kind of slipped out to the magistrates that these might have been Romans that they had beaten, that they rent their clothes off publicly and brought shame on Romans. Let them out of there and get them out of town. Whatever you do, right away. So you see, who you are in identity is an important thing in doing God's work. Knowing who you are. God's elect are a very special group of people, not because they are better than anyone, but because they have ears to hear and eyes to see and a heart to understand the action of the Holy Spirit as God's word comes forth. We'll pick this up in the next lecture. You will see Paul utilize that information to bring a little sunshine to this situation. All right, bless your hearts. You listen a moment, won't you please?
1: The Mark of the Beast on CD is our free introductory offer to you. 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It is getting late in the game. You need to know what the Mark of the Beast is. As it's written in Revelation chapter 13, verse 8, many will be deceived. There is no need for you to be deceived. Christ said in Mark 13, 23, behold, I have foretold you all things. Jesus indeed told us how not to be deceived, and Pastor Arnold Murray takes you on a step-by-step study of God's Word concerning this critical subject, the Mark of the Beast. 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
0: And there we are, back again. Let's have the 800 number, please. 1-800-643-4645. That number is good from Puerto Rico, throughout the U.S., Alaska, Hawaii, all over Canada. If the Spirit moves and you have a question, share it. Once you do that, please never ask a question about a particular reverend, denomination, or organization. We're not going to judge people. That's our Father's business. Hey, he does not need our help. He is the judge of judges. And he even knows what's in their heart. So that makes him adequate and perfect to do that judging. And what you need to do is to be able to spiritually discern trouble when you see it, to spiritually discern who it is that you should fellowship with, who it is you should hear, who it is you should teach and share, and who you should not. That's spiritual discernment. And to recognize both the Holy Spirit and a wicked spirit, and to discern spiritually the difference. That's very important. That's a gift of possessing the Holy Spirit and following God's plan. Those of you that listen by shortwave around the world, it's always a pleasure hearing from you, and your announcer at the end of the hour will give you our mailing address. Got a prayer request? You don't need the number, don't need the address. Why? God knows what you're thinking. He truly does. So let him know that you love him. That's what he wants more than anything, is to be loved up and have that love returned to him. So let him know that you love him. Won't you do that? Father, around the globe we come. We ask that you lead, guide, direct, Father. touch in Yeshua's precious name. Thank you, Father. Amen. Okay, and question time. We're going to go with Tim from North Carolina. Where did the word Christian come from? Where can I find this in the scripture? Also, where does it state the scriptures or the wisdom of God? Thank you. Well, the word first used, Christian, it means Christ man. It means you're a believer of the Lord Jesus Christ. And if you've been listening to the book of Acts being taught, you know that in Acts chapter 11, verse 26 is the first time the title Christian was used. And if you want to know where it says that scriptures are the wisdom of God, Proverbs chapter 1, verse 7. Proverbs chapter 1, verse 7. All wisdom comes from God. Marilyn from... don't know where Maryland's from. When I pray to Jesus every night, I was wondering if I should pray to God as well. What did Jesus say? That's what's important. Matthew chapter 6. Our Father, whom art in heaven, hallowed be thy name. Always pray to our Father. Okay. But then ask it in Christ's name. That gives, when you ask something in the name of Jesus Christ, it gives credentials that you're a believer. And that pleases God very much. But it is our Father that you need to pray to. He's in charge. And after all, he's the nearest relative you've got. Why wouldn't you talk to him? He loves you. He may not love what you do all the time, but he loves you. Why wouldn't you want to talk to him? And then naturally, in his only begotten Son, let it know, be known in his name so that you have your credentials up front. Jane from Oregon, is it against God's rule to associate with people of a different religious background as long as we don't practice it? You know, we can go anywhere we want to, anytime we want to, but don't ever, ever entertain or believe on things that are not biblical or not of God. Okay. In the first place, when you are well-founded in the manuscripts, when you are well-founded in the Word of God, and quite frankly, just loving him, you're pretty well-founded. You intuitively know when something is wrong. When you hear it, you will know it's wrong. Once you are a Christian and have practiced, you don't have to have someone tell you something is wrong. You know it, you sense it, and there you have it. But you see, if you weren't careful, you could be a legalist and be afraid to go around certain people that might need your help. And that could hurt the Holy Spirit working through you to reach someone if you never went there. Now, that doesn't mean you shouldn't use wisdom to know where you go and who you're with. And certainly, you don't wish Godspeed to another doctrine or you do become a partaker of it. That says a lot. That's a figure of speech, but it gets it said. The second epistle of John will help you read it well. Second Epistle of John, little short, one chapter. Melvin from Maryland, maybe Missouri, okay, whichever. Do you have DVDs on Jacob Stone and the life of Christ prior to his starting his ministry? The Traditions of Glastonbury and the Stone of Scone will get that for you. That's two different ones. That'll help you a lot. Lucy from Texas. If Satan knows he's already defeated, then why does he try? What's the purpose? You underestimate Satan. Satan does not. He knows the scripture, but he twists them. He thinks that he is so sharp, the whole world's going to worship him. And you know what? They just about are. When he comes as the false Messiah, every person that is not well-founded in the Word of God is going to think he is Christ returned. His message will be, I've come to rapture you out of here. People are not taught that, and they're not ready for it. That's what Mark 13, Matthew 24, and Luke 21, line by line, precept by precept, make it very clear exactly what consummates the end of this age for a Christian. So there's no excuse to worship the wrong Messiah at the sixth trump when you know very well the true Christ doesn't return until the seventh. So if you've studied God's word, you know that. If you haven't studied it, then it's time's wasted. Get to it. Andrew from Texas. I was wondering if the sin described in the second epistle of John 2 is forgivable or not. Now, here, this is the sin mentioned, and naturally is the one we were talking about before when I told the person to read the second epistle of John. Okay. And this question is by Andrew, is that sin forgivable? The answer is yes, it is. Because if you wish them Godspeed, or if you were deceived by them for a short period of time, or for a period of time, and you repented of that, that's the beauty of Christianity. Don't ever let anyone take that away from you. Everybody falls short at one time or the other. Big deal, okay? Not something to brag about, or not something pleasant, but it happens. So, but the beauty of Christianity is forgiveness. Is the grace of the living God, the love that abounds in that. That's what makes Christianity so special. And so even if you have been deceived for a while, repent and let God know that you love him and it's forgiven, period. God won't even, you know something? He doesn't even want to hear about it again. Bonnie from Georgia, where is it found in the Bible? Let the dead bury the dead. Matthew chapter 8, verse 22. I believe that's right. Matthew 8, 22. But understand what that's talking about. The translation is a little bit fuzzy, I'm going to say. Because what the young man said, my father is very ill and he's in the process of dying. Not that he's dead. But he's in the process of dying. Let me take care of him. And the Lord said, let the dead bury the dead. In other words, let the rest of the family take care of him and follow me. It could be months before he passes on. That was the whole point, okay? But that's where you find it. Matthew chapter 8, verse 22. Caroline from Illinois, I would like to know what number in the Strong's Concordance I can find the word heir as you describe it. Well, first, if you have a Strong's Concordance, go to the word heir and find where it's mentioned in 1 Thessalonians chapter 4, the verse, and then it will tell you to go to the Greek dictionary and look at the word 109 in your Greek dictionary. And 109 says, not that it's sky and atmosphere, but it's the breath of life body, the ruach, the pneuma. I speak in Hebrew and I speak in the Greek tongue, describing what the word truly says in the manuscripts. And so it is, all right? We're gathered from flesh body, and in an instant, as it is written in 1 Corinthians 15:52, changed into a spiritual body. Lynn from Kentucky, would you explain Matthew 24? Well, I'll summarize it. Matthew 24, Jesus was asked, what is it going to be like when every stone shall fall, which means the Wailing Wall and everything else? Hadn't happened yet. And what will it be? And Christ said, this is what it is at my coming, and this is the way it is at the end of the world. And you read that in verse 3 or 4. And then he goes on to tell you, many people will come in my name. Let no man deceive you. Many people will come claiming to be Christian preachers, but don't let them deceive you. And then he goes into all seven events that are mentioned in the seven seals, warning you of what it's like in the end times. That's what Matthew 24 is about, is what the destiny is of Christians when the Antichrist appears on this earth. You know, nowhere in that chapter Will you find the word rapture? We've got work to do, and Christians can cut it. We can do it. Why? We have God with us, the Holy Spirit. Kristen from Oklahoma. Where did Cain get his wife? From the six-day creation. On the sixth day, God created all of the races. And he looked, and it was good. God is pleased with all races, loves them. But Cain then went to the land of Nod and married one of the six-day creation. Sterling from Florida. Where in the Bible can I find that God married Israel? You can find that God married Israel in Isaiah chapter 54, verse 5. He's the husband. Okay. But let me tell you something. Have you ever read Jeremiah chapter 3, verse 8? You can read there where he divorced Israel. God is a divorcee. He divorced her because of what she did. But then when Christ died, he was free to take her back also. Annie from, she was free to remarry God, Almighty God. That's a Hebraism meaning salvation. Annie from Michigan, why do you say that Cain was not Adam's son? Because he wasn't. Haven't you ever read the genealogies? When you read in chapter 4 of Genesis, in the beginning, you will read Cain's genealogy, his offspring. And then in the last couple of verses of 4 and in chapter 5, you read Adam's genealogy. That is to say, Adam's offspring. You will not find Abel there because Cain has already murdered him. But you will find Seth as the first child, not Cain, because Cain was not Adam's child. And so it is. By not understanding the Hebrew in chapter 4, verses 1 and 2, that and understanding what happened to Eve concerning the serpent seed, in verse 3, verse 15 and 16, the conception, and then she had twins because she went into labor. And as verse 2 of chapter 4 states, the word is again, but in the Hebrew it's continued in labor. When a woman continues in labor after one birth, there's another birth, and that means they're twins. They were not identical twins. That is why you do not find Cain in Adam's genealogy. Christ tells you who Cain's father is if you've ever read St. John chapter 8, verse 44. Ray from Connecticut. Were people here on earth when dinosaurs were here? People were here, but they were in spiritual bodies. That was in the first earth age. And you can read of this, the great overthrow, Kadabo, in Jeremiah chapter 4, beginning with about, if I remember right, about verse 22. Kind of says, God says, my children are a little sottish, meaning they're just a little bit on the stupid side because they won't obey me. And if I destroyed this earth once before, I destroyed every city, every town, everything that was here in the catapult. And he said, you mess with me, I can do it again. But naturally, he's not going to, because we're going to listen to him. And God's children have accepted salvation. But he tells of that other earth age in Jeremiah chapter 4. As a matter of fact, Genesis chapter 1 verse 2 tells of it too, if you know how to read the manuscripts, because it says that that the earth became void and without form. Not God didn't create it that way. Linda from Tennessee, where in the Bible does it tell about the millennium? Lots of places, but primarily in the New Testament, Revelation chapter 20. But do you know where most is written about the millennium? Ezekiel from chapter 40 all the way to the end. It tells you exactly, several chapters, of exactly how it will be in the millennium, that thousand-year period. More about it written in the Old Testament than there is the New. Jane from Kentucky, in the millennium, are all of the overcomers also teachers? And if not, what are they doing? Revelation chapter 20, verse 5 stipulates that they are priests with Christ for 1,000 years. That means helping the others, helping people. Ezekiel 44 breaks this down even more so. You have the elect, and you have those that kind of went astray when Israel did, but became priests of the 144,000. And you can read of them. The 144,000 can't approach Christ through the millennium, but the 7,000 can, God's elect, Zadok in the Hebrew tongue. Antonio from California. Where does it say in the Bible to be absent from the body is to be present with the Lord? 2 Corinthians chapter 5, verses 7 and 8. To be absent from this flesh body is to be present with the Lord in your spiritual body. And Ecclesiastes chapter 12, verse 6 and 7 says instantly. Priscilla from Florida. Was Enoch taken up by God? Absolutely. Do you know why? Because when the fallen angels came to this earth and began seducing and taking to wife the daughters of Adam, as it is written in Genesis chapter 6, Enoch was preaching against it every step of the way. He was teaching, do not touch them, do not go with them, separate yourself from them. And he was a preacher of preachers. The great book of Jude documents what I just said. Okay. He was so good that God simply transfigured him. That's what happened, okay? In that very troubled world before he brought Noah's flood forth to destroy the Geber, the hybrids, that came of that mixing of the false angels, fallen angels, with the daughters of Adam, Satan trying to prevent the birth of the only begotten son, polluting woman. He didn't get it done. God put a stop to it. Nancy from South Carolina, what is the parable of the fig tree? It's something that Christ didn't say, maybe you are to learn. He said, learn it. And he meant it. Why? Because when that parable comes to pass, you're in the final generation. The generation that you better know the season and you better understand what's going down. Because the end is knocking on the door. You can find the base of the parable in Jeremiah chapter 24. I believe it is. That may be wrong. 24. Where you got two baskets of figs, one good and one bad. One is very good and the other is very bad. It's when the inhabitants would go back to the Jerusalem area and reestablish Israel. That would be the final generation. That happened in the year of our Lord, 1948. So it's something Christians had better pay very close attention to. Holly from Mississippi. In 1 Peter, what does it mean by Christ went to the prison and preached to the souls? 1 Peter chapter 3, verse 18 and 19 says he went all the way back to the time of Noah and preached to the souls that were in paradise, that had not had the opportunity of salvation through the blood of Jesus Christ. God is always fair and totally fair. And when you continue on in chapter 4 of 1 Peter, you find out he was very successful because many of them believed on him and crossed from one side of paradise to the other. Clint from Hawaii, how are the people who don't know the word and don't know anything about the Lord, how will they be judged? By their natural instincts, but also that's why we have the millennium, which is 1,000 years of teaching, not in flesh bodies, but in spiritual bodies where there's no hang-ups and where everybody has an opportunity to learn that truth, the very word of God. And I'm out of time. Hey, I love you all because you enjoy studying our Father's Word, chapter by chapter and verse by verse. But you know what? Most of all, God loves you for it. Makes his day. It's the letter he sent to you, giving you instructions, advice. The best advice you can have from anyone, anywhere, anytime is from your nearest relative, Almighty God, the creator of your very being and soul. So let him know you love him. It makes his day, and he will make yours. We're brought to you by your tithes and offerings. If we have helped you, you help us keep coming to you. Once you do that, bless God. He will always bless you. Most important, though, you listen to me. You stay in his word every day. In his word is a good day, even with trouble. Do you know why? Because Jesus Yeshua is the living word.
1: 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Thank you for watching today's program, and God bless you.

This has been a long time I've been promising a children's book. This is a book that will help a parent teach their child exactly what God's Word states. Now, this was done by a very good friend and student of this chapel. We have given it, if you would, a binder whereby if there is a page that you feel is too far advanced for your children, then by all means you should remove that particular page. It is done in a material that is even washable, and it takes you step by step into instructing a child what does God's Word say. And I think you will find it extremely helpful. It is item number 4414.

0: Welcome to the Shepherd's Chapel Network Family Bible Study Hour with Pastor Arnold Murray. Wisdom is understanding God's Word. Pastor Murray's unique teaching approach brings God's Word alive with meaning as he takes you on a chapter-by-chapter, verse-by-verse study of God's letter to you, the Bible. And now here is Pastor Arnold Murray.
1: Good day to you. God bless you. Say welcome to the Shepherd's Chapel. Welcome to this family Bible study hour. Ready to get back in our Father's Word. We're going with chapter 16, verse 36 here in a moment. I want you to think back in the 15th chapter when we had some dissension. We had it even among the apostles. Barnabas and Paul, they had some strong dissension, because Barnabas wanted to bring Mark John along as they made a circuit of the cities where they'd established churches or set up churches. And this dissension caused Barnabas to take Mark John and go to Cyprus, which is from where he was. That was his home. But Paul chose Silas, or Silas chose Paul. And the thing is, they were on a mission not from man, but from the Holy Spirit. The Holy Spirit sent him on the mission in the first place. What I want you to see is the hand of God in this, because if they had not had the dissension, if the Holy Spirit had not been in it, Mark John and Barnabas would have been in this particular place where this bewitched woman would follow them around. They would order the demon out, Paul would, and they would be beaten by the citizenry there, the Roman government, and thrown in jail. Now, the people claiming, the injured witchcraft people, claimed they were Judeans, which they were not. They were Romans. And this makes a big difference. Therefore, you have two Romans, whereas Mark John was a Judean, and Barnabas was from Cyprus. So if either of them had been along on this trip, there would have been much trouble. But the Holy Spirit sees to it that both are Romans, both are beaten without trial, which is against every law of Caesar's. And it means that the city folks, the magistrates here, are in a heap of hurt, because there's no way you could beat a Roman openly without trial unless Caesar ordered it. Well, he hadn't ordered this. A bunch of witchcraft people had. So they're in a heap of hurt. But the thing is, see that God knows what's down the road. He knows what you're going into. And you have to trust the Holy Spirit if you're following him. And when dissension arises, there's a reason for it. And in this case, it was where these would both be Romans and innocent of what was claimed. And to put these people on this spot, you might say, well, why was that important? To protect Lydia and the other Christians that were in this place. If Paul had ran, they would be in a heap of hurt. But Paul does the honorable thing, as we will find, and we pick it up where they're ordering to let him go, because probably the word had slipped around saying, we think maybe you got two Romans down there. Paul was a Roman from his father. It isn't written why Silas was, but probably a Hellenist from the same reason, his father, working for the Roman government. So having stated that, always trust the Holy Spirit, because the Spirit engineered this, where now they're perfectly innocent. And it's going to teach a lesson that will cause the magistrates to respect Christians with a great deal more understanding. So chapter 16, verse 36, word of wisdom from our Father, let's go with it. And the keeper of the prison told this saying to Paul, they want to let you go. That's what he told him. The magistrates have sent to let you go. Now, therefore, depart and go in peace. Now, Paul's sitting here with the big hammer. Okay, they would sure like for him just to disappear. But here a Roman citizen, well, let's just read it, verse 37. But Paul said unto them, they have beaten us openly, uncondemned, being Romans, both of us, and have cast us into prison, and now do they thrust us out privily? Nay, verily, no way. But let them come themselves and fetch us out. I mean, they are in one heap of hurt. And again, I want to emphasize, why would Paul do this? Why not just go to protect the Christians that are there? To create put a foundation of dignity and forethought, that you want to be very careful. Verse 38, and the sergeants told these words unto the magistrates, and they feared you, they had every right to be. When they heard that they were Romans, they have really blown it. And no Roman

could be scourged without permission from Caesar, openly, especially without trial. Verse 39, and they came and besought them and brought them out and desired them to depart out of the city. They were begging. They were apologizing. They were trying every way to put this behind them with dignity and giving permission to depart, hoping that the emperor wouldn't even hear about it. Verse 40, and they went out of the prison, they didn't leave like requested, and entered into the house of Lydia. This was the woman, the seller of purple, that was having a prayer meeting down by the river, and whether she sold purple linen or whether it was the color purple itself, because as I stated, that was a strong color in this area because of a certain shell in that area. And Lydia was very successful in this, and a strong Christian woman. She was holding a prayer meeting before Paul even happened along, and Silas. And when they had seen the brethren, they comforted them and departed. Therefore, setting in that area dignity, protecting Lydia, and the magistrates will want nothing to do with Paul or his people, because if it were to be reported, and Paul's not going to, he's taking advantage of the situation to bring a statement of dignity and purpose to the magistrates there respecting Christians. And they're going to be far away, and in comforting them, he comforted them in this way with also the Holy Spirit that engineered the entire thing. That's why I wanted to, many might call it an overemphasizing, but I wanted to make sure you could see the Holy Spirit's control, putting those that were not Romans in out of danger and into safety, and then allowing the two Roman citizens, they're not Roman by blood, Paul was a Benjamite of the tribe of Israel, of the seed of Abraham, Romans chapter 11, verse 1, documenting. But his father was a Roman citizen, therefore he was free-born with Roman citizenship, which was a very valuable thing when it was necessary. But it had nothing to do with his ability to teach or be led by the Holy Spirit. So the Holy Spirit engineered it quite well, and I guess it's an example if you really know that you can trust the Holy Spirit when you pray and when you leave it in his hands, as Paul and Silas did while they were in that prison. They prayed and left it in God's hands, and the Spirit took over and brought them out of jail and caused the magistrates to set that example. Chapter 17, verse 1. Now, when they had passed through Amphipolis and Apollonia, they came to Thessalonica, where was a synagogue of the Jews. Verse 2. And Paul, as his manner was, went in unto them, and three Sabbath days reasoned with them out of the scriptures. And what was it that he was teaching from? Was he ratchet drawing with them about what happened back with Lydia and the others? No, he was teaching scripture. If you want your church to grow, you will teach scripture chapter by chapter and verse by verse. And Almighty God, through the Spirit, will bless that ministry. And you will have growth, because people are starving for hearing the word of God. And three times, three weekends, Paul is bringing forth the very scripture itself. Verse 3, opening and alleging that Christ must needs have suffered and risen again from the dead, and that this Jesus whom I preach unto you is Christ. Christos is to

0: Spirit, if you teach the power of the Holy Spirit upon those that care to come under that umbrella of protection, comfort, and having someone at the very right hand of God representing you or being between you and anyone that might be an enemy. Talk about a comfort. It's a huge comfort. And naturally, people were drawn to that comfort and to that peace of mind. Because after all, human beings in a troubled world always seek peace of mind. Then they have rest, and then they have happiness. Verse 5, but the Jews which believed not, moved with envy, took unto them certain lewd fellows of the baser sort, and gathered a company, and set all the city on an uproar, and assaulted the house of Jason, and sought to bring them out to the people. Jason being one on the heel, and you know, it was the host for Paul and Silas, no doubt, but they weren't at Jason's right then. They were out working. So what did they do? Verse 6, and when they found them not, they drew Jason and certain brethren unto the rulers of the city, crying, these that have turned the world upside down are come hither also. Speaking of Paul and Silas. Now, what they're claiming, you know why they're doing this? Because the scripture itself is drawing people away from the heresy of these so-called religionists. And it's hurting their pocketbook. It's drawing people away from them unto the people that are really bringing forth the scripture of Almighty God and bringing it to life in front of their very eyes, whereby they can see and understand what it is our Heavenly Father would have us do. So they're coming down now on Jason and the brethren of the house. 7, when whom Jason hath received, I mean, Jason's led them into his house. And these all do contrary to the decrees of Caesar, saying that there is another king, one Jesus. Now, Jesus was not a king of this world yet. He's the king of kings, all right enough. But he never claimed to have a kingdom that would boot Caesar out. It's a thing that his kingdom is in the dominion of the heavens and shall be on this earth soon, King of kings and Lord of lords, when he defeated death. But, you know, Caesar, that's a very dangerous thing, because Caesar naturally must act if you claim somebody's claiming to be king. Verse 8, and they troubled the people and the rulers of the city when they heard these things. It was upsetting. Going to have the Roman soldiers right down on us. Verse 9, and when they had taken security of Jason and of the other, they let them go. The Romans thought religion was just superstition, and what surety? Bail money. Took a little bail money from Jason and let him go, because they didn't want to get involved with religion. Verse 10, and the brethren immediately sent away Paul and Silas by night unto Berea, which is well watered with truth, of course, the living water, who coming thither went into the synagogue of the Jews. He never hid, he always taught. 11, these were more noble than those in Thessalonica, in that they received the word with all readiness. They were open-minded to it. Readiness of mind, and searched the scriptures daily whether those things were so. That's the way you study. Not just by listening and accepting that word, but being open and of a ready mind. They heard Paul and then searched the scriptures and found what he was teaching as a second witness to understand the word of God. That's the way you study. Don't ever accept a teaching without checking it out in the Word of God. Verse 12. Therefore, many of them believed. Why wouldn't they? Also of honorable women, which were Greeks, and of men, not a few. It was really growing. They loved that word. 13. But when the Jews of Thessalonica had knowledge that the word of God was preached of Paul at Berea, they came thither also and stirred up the people. You know, you're always going to have troublemakers. Wherever you go, when you're teaching the true word of God, you're going to have people that will call it cultism. Why? But they can't stand the truth. When the truth, when you teach chapter by chapter and verse by verse, people are drawn to it. And not too many so-called houses of God teach that way. So naturally, you're going to draw people from those places because they're going to be drawn to that word of God. Don't ever apologize for that. You allow the Holy Spirit to choose whom he will. And the others, well, time comes. But let God be in charge. He knows what's down the road, just as the example that I illustrated at the beginning of this lecture, verse 14. And then immediately the brethren sent away Paul to go, as it were, to the sea. But Silas and Timothy, abode there still, kept them there to keep that word going. And it was Paul that seemed to rancor them so much. And why wouldn't they? What a scholar. Verse 15. And they that conducted Paul, they brought him along, brought him into Athens. I mean, we're right downtown here, okay? And receiving a commandment unto Silas and Timothy for to come to him with all speed, they departed. When he looked around Athens and when he saw what was going on there, it was ripe for good teaching. I mean, it was, the word of God was nowhere to be seen. And talk about heathenism surplus. And Paul knew he needed that help here, that the word was needed so badly in this place. And so naturally, with all speed, he sent for them. Next verse, please. Verse 15, 16. Now, while Paul waited for them at Athens, his spirit was stirred in him when he saw the city wholly given to idolatry. I mean, there wasn't a word of truth in any of it. You could almost say it was a snake pit. Verse 17, of nonsense is what I mean. 17, therefore disputed, I would rather translate this word disputed, reasoned. Therefore reasoned he in the synagogue with the Jews and with the devout persons, and in the market daily with them that met with him. Those that were hungry for the real word. They were all, as the Romans would say, superstitious. Or religious is what it would be better translated. It's 18. Then certain philosophers of the Epicureans and of the Stoics encountered them. And some said, what will this babbler say? Others, he seemeth to be a setter forth of strange gods, because he preacheth unto them Jesus and the resurrection. Now, you have two different groups here. The Epicureans, they believed that happiness was what you could get right here. You better get to it. And the Stoics, it was kind of the other way around. And so it was. Now, what they called him, a babbler, this is a strange word. It means a seed picker, like a little bird, picky, picky, picky, you know, always picking around on the food and so forth. He said he takes philosophy and just picks around. He was giving them the solid truth. But this is what they called him because they were not used to truth. and had not, when they followed the Epicureans and the Stoics, they didn't really have a chance to learn truth. They were two opposites, basically, and you just took the one you wanted, pleasure now or later, it's up to you. 19, and they took him and brought him unto Areopagus, which is to say Mars Hill, okay, saying, may we know what this new doctrine whereof thou speaketh is? I mean, they like to hear stuff. Okay. People met here on this Mars Hill, and that's all they did all day long was listen to ratchet jawing, you know, this opinion, that opinion. Verse 20, for thou bringest certain strange things to our ears. We would know, therefore, what these things mean. We want to know where you're coming from. 21, for all the Athenians and strangers which were there spent their time in nothing else. That's all they did. But either to tell or to hear some new thing. Now, understand this. If you're a student of God's word and you've ever studied in the Old Testament and you've ever studied Ecclesiastes, especially chapter 1, one of the first things that God hammers home to a man in the flesh body, if he wants to find happiness, is that there's nothing new under the sun. What has been will be again. That's the way God teaches. All you have to do is look at history to know what tomorrow brings. It's that simple. But here, they're wanting to know, consider everything as a new thing, waking up in a new world every day, never going anywhere and never amounting to anything because there is no foundation. 22, and then Paul stood in the midst of Mars Hill and he said, ye men of Athens, I perceive that in all things ye are too superstitious. You're too religious. You know, you might say, well, now you want to be careful. You're talking about Christianity. Christianity is not a religion. It's a reality. You either live it or you don't, period. That's the way it is. It's not a religion. It's a reality. Christ is real. He resurrected. He's with us spiritually today. The Holy Spirit looks over us, guides us. It's reality. It's life. Take it or leave it. That's the way it is. It is more than life. It is eternal life if you accept. So here we have Mars Hill where anything goes and everything goes. But really, they have nothing. You know, when you look around the world today and you hear so many doctrines and you search for that doctrine that is from the scripture and you back it up with the scripture, again, you're going to end up back at Ecclesiastes chapter 1. There's nothing new under the sun. And then you're going to begin to find a little foundation in the scripture, in the word. You're going to find guidance and direction. You're going to find the blessings of God, because when you please him, he's going to bless you. That's his promise. And God always keeps his word. The Holy Spirit knows what's best for you, just as he knew what was best for Paul and Silas when he separated them, even with a little dissension, and brought them to this place to set a safe net for Lydia and other Christians in that particular place. So knowing the word is a precious thing. Stick with it. And then you have a foundation on which to build your life, whereby you're not befuddled by a crazy mixed up world of politics, religion, education, and finances. You'll do just quite well if you stick with the word of God. Let's go with the next verse, please, 23. For as I passed by, Paul continues to say, as I passed by and beheld your devotions, I found an altar which was with this inscription, to the unknown God. They don't want to miss anything, you see. To the unknown God, whom therefore you ignorantly worship, him declare I unto you. In other words, the God of the people, our Father, the creator of the very souls of these misguided heathen. He said, that altar you got there to the unknown God is the one I teach. Verse 20, unknown to them, it was obvious because of the shenanigans they had going on. Verse 24, God that made the world and all things therein, seeing that he is Lord of heaven and earth and dwelleth, he dwelleth not in temples made with hands. He doesn't need your little church or anything else. 25, neither is worshipped with men's hands, as though he needed anything, seeing he giveth to all life and breath and all things. He doesn't need men's hands to whittle out some stick with an image on it and worship it. Doesn't need that. He's real where he's at. He's on the throne. And he doesn't need man's help to build him a house or anything else. He'll do just quite fine. Thank you. Verse 26, and hath made of one blood all nations of men for to dwell on all the face of the earth, and hath determined the times before appointed. That means foreordained, knew what was going to happen, and the bounds of their habitation. He set the boundaries for the different peoples around the world. Now, there is a bad translation in this verse, and it's very confusing if you don't catch it. And it's not that difficult to catch, because even Scofield could catch it and even mentions it in his work. And you might say, well, are you talking about, well, he wasn't much of a scholar. Scofield wasn't. But he still caught this, because it's that simple. A child can catch it if they are a student of the manuscript. It does not say that God made all men of one blood. And you know that if you stop and think. I mean, every set of manuscripts, I don't care which one you want to choose, I'm talking about old manuscripts, you will not find the word blood there. You will find, how did God create man? You know, you've read it. He took clay, soil, and created man, not blood. Because the word blood is not there. He took clay and formed all the races. They're made from the same thing, dirt. And the food we partake of comes from the dirt. Even if it's flesh of a clean animal, the animal ate that metabolism that was developed from eating grass that was growing from the dirt. It's got to be organic, or we can't handle it. Our very minerals and everything else must be organic for us to receive them. He made us out of organic material, clay, not blood. And any, you know, a child, if they've even been to Sunday school, knows what God formed man from. So that should put you on guard, but especially if you're a student of the manuscripts, then you know the word wasn't there. And so it is. It's very important, because people are different. God created all the races on the sixth day. He rested the seventh day, and then on the eighth day he created, in the Hebrew manuscripts, Eth Ha'adam, a different man, through which Christ would come. That's what the difference that makes the difference. But still yet, back to the first chapter where he created man, the very last verse, he looked at all the races, all the men, and it was good. God was pleased with it the way they were. Therefore, he set the boundaries and the times appointed. God has a purpose and a plan for everything. That's why the Holy Spirit can intercede in Paul and Silas, separating them from the others, which would have been in a heap of hurt if they'd been there, because they weren't Romans. They would have been in bad trouble. But the Holy Spirit knows how to protect the children of God. That's why you want to always be attuned and you always want to listen. This is a mistake and an error. Sometimes you don't have to mention them. You can kind of let it just mention it in passing, but this one is serious because it takes dignity away from people that God loves all his children. God loves all the races he created. And there is nothing racist about that. It's the children of God, and they're created in the way he wants them, period. So having said that, what a teacher this Paul is as he's on Mars Hill. We'll pick it up here in the next lecture. Don't miss it. All right, bless your heart. You listen a moment, won't you please?
1: Genesis 1:46, the first six chapters in God's Word. The world that was. Did you realize there was a world age before this one? Same old world, different age. The creation itself. When were the races created? You see, all the races were created separately, and you'll find that documented in these particular CDs. How and what was the sin in the garden? It will be discussed in this series also. This is a must for the serious Bible scholar, for if you do not understand how it was in the beginning, you certainly will never understand the end. I think you will find this series very rewarding and certainly will answer questions that no doubt you have always wondered about. Genesis 1:46. Hey, I know you're going to enjoy this series.
0: And there we are back again. Let's have the 800 number, please. 1-800-643-4645. That number is good from Puerto Rico throughout the U.S., Alaska, Hawaii, all over Canada. If the Spirit moves, you got a question, you share it, won't you? Please never ask a question pertaining to a reverend, a denomination, or some organization. We do not judge people. We have one judge, and you know something? He doesn't need any help. It's our Father. He judges people because he even knows what they think. Therefore, they're judged fairly, accurately, and sufficient for correction, growth, and so forth, because God loves all of his children. Doesn't love what they do always, but he does love his children. Those of you that listen by shortwave around the world, it's always a pleasure hearing from you, and your announcer at the end of the hour will give you our mailing address. Always a pleasure. Now, you got a prayer request? Don't need the number, and you don't need an address. Why? God knows what you're thinking. What? You're his child. He created you different than anyone else. Your DNA is different. Your personality basically is. Why? You're unique. God wanted someone just like you, but he wants you to love him and serve him. Think about it. You want his blessings? Talk to him. Father, around the globe, we come. We ask that you lead, guide, direct, Father. Touch in Yeshua's precious name. Thank you, Father. Amen. Okay, question time, and we're going to go with Rolf, and I think that's supposed to be Ralph, maybe, from Kentucky. Is foot washing in church biblical? Well, Christ washed the feet of the disciples for a reason. When you are in this earth, and back then there were very few blacktop or paths that were hard surfaced, it was dirt. And they wore sandals. And if you spend all day walking down a dirt path with sandals, you're going to be what we would call back in years ago, rusty feet. And they're going to need washing. But Christ likened this unto your flesh body. That when you're in a flesh body, living on this earth, you're going to get dirty. Because we all fall short of the glory of God. And Christ and Christ only can cleanse you or wash you, whereby he washes away that dirt, the sin, your shortcomings. And only Christ can wash that. So it really wouldn't do anyone else too much good, would it, to try to wash your feet or to wash away your sins? Number one, they couldn't handle that because he reserves that for himself. So what do I think personally about washing feet in church? It's something I think you ought to do at home, okay, before you come to church. But if some church wants to do that, hey, I don't, you know, it's all right with me. But I still think the spiritual meaning would be clouded by the very act itself of doing that. It would take away from the fact that only Christ can wash you clean, his blood, the life he gave, so that we can have that freedom. Helen from Texas, what does the dead in Christ shall rise mean? Well, it means exactly that, and you're picking this up, no doubt, from 1 Thessalonians chapter 4. But what is the subject there? That's the way you learn scripture, is first know the subject so you know what you're talking about, and then you don't even have to ask the question. And if you start reading back in verse 13 and 14, you find that if you believe Christ rose from the dead, and I hope you do or you're not a Christian, okay, that he resurrected from the dead, then you also got to believe those that are asleep or dead in him have already risen and are with him. That's first. That's what it means when the dead in Christ shall rise first. Why? They're already out of here. They're gone instantly. As it is written in Ecclesiastes, that book I aforementioned, Nothing New Under the Sun, in chapter 12, verse 6 and 7, instantly your spirit returns to the Father that gave it. That's the intellect of your soul, meaning your soul into that spiritual body. Robert from Texas, could you tell me why Thomas was called a twin? He was one. Okay, he was called a twin because he was a twin. You can read in John chapter 11, verse 16, he is there called Didymus. Do you know what Didymus means in that tongue? It means twin. Okay, he was a twin. And I hope that helps you. It's really quite simple. He was called that because he was. Jack from Tennessee, you mentioned in one of your lessons the Star Bible of Christ. Would you please explain about that? No, well, the Bible in the stars by God himself, okay? It's God created the sun, the moon, the stars for signs and for seasons. And the zodiac is, and the various, let's say within the zodiac is Virgo. Virgo is the virgin. And Zemek, the branch, which is Christ, the virgin's offspring. It's in the stars. Okay, it's not something that you should make a religion out of, but it is a second witness to the word itself. You with companion Bibles, you have an appendix that goes into that zodiac quite in depth, but also throughout the scripture, our Father himself mentions many times as a warning that, you see, right at this time, has just passed. Also in Virgo was Saturn. That's a planet that is symbolic of Satan, as well as Mars, which is the war planet, and one or two others in Virgo, which is a sign that would mean the virgin has some danger very close, no problem, because the Father takes care of things. But it is a sign that you should be aware of and be alert. You're a watchman. You're supposed to watch the events of the earth as they happen. Again, not making a religion out of it. It's a second witness. Steve from Ohio, could you please explain the word spurious? Does this mean the Lord was illegitimate, or am I misunderstanding? You're totally misunderstanding. Spurious. Messiah is Antichrist, not Christ. Okay. And the Antichrist is going to come first. That's why the spurious Messiah appears at the sixth trump. The true Christ doesn't appear until the seventh trump. How many people know that? How many people are taught that today? Because you see, we're still going to be here when that transpires. And that Antichrist is coming, claiming to be Christ. How many people are on guard for that, or will they jump in the sack with him? And they will no longer be spiritual virgins for a wedding when the true Christ returns. This is why Jesus would say, "Woe to you that are with child when I return." He wasn't talking about a mother with a child in her womb. That's natural and that's good. He's talking about people being spiritually impregnated by the false Messiah because they worship him. There is a big difference between the spurious Messiah and the true Messiah. Deanna from, I don't know where Deanna's from. Deanna, Pastor Murray, can you please explain Zechariah chapter 4, verse 10? Zechariah chapter 4, verse 10 has to do with Zerubbabel, meaning born in Babel, that laid the foundation to the many-membered body of Christ. He's holding a plummet, which means a plumb bob that keeps the truth straight and narrow. And in that plummet are the seven eyes, that is to say God's 7,000 elect, being brought through that truth, and that same Zerubbabel will complete that work before that end comes of the two witnesses, the sons of oil, in the last verse of that chapter 4, the great book of Zechariah. Okay, Robin from Florida, just a little hope to help wives more with non-believing husbands. Please tell the wives to hold on, no pressure. My husband did not believe. 16 years this day together, he believes. I don't even know when that changed. It just became reality. Well, that is biblical. As long as a non-believer does not prevent a wife or a husband from believing, then it is possible that they will cause the other to believe. 1 Corinthians chapter 7 documents that. Thank you for that witness, and it's passed on, and maybe it'll encourage some. Father has a way of working things. Odessa from North Carolina. Pastor Murray, what will happen when a person wishes to be cremated? Will that body be restored? Is this a sin that God won't forgive? Not only is it restored, the spiritual body instantly, when you pass away before the cremation ever takes place, you've already got your spiritual body, and you're finished with the flesh body, and as it is written in Ecclesiastes 12:7, it goes back to dirt from which God formed it in the first place. It doesn't matter. So, yes, instant restoration when you're a believer. Donna from California, when Satan comes as Antichrist and the elect are delivered up to him, would he already know that we are the elect people and what our purpose is? Would he know each one of us by name when he is kicked out from heaven? Well, it wouldn't be the first rodeo for God's elect. Okay. The first rodeo took place in the first earth age. That's why they were chosen before the foundations of this earth. Ephesians chapter 1 verse 4. I'll say it again. Ephesians 1 4. We were chosen, God's elect, before the foundations of this world. The word in the Greek, the noun is ketubo, the overthrow of Satan. So Satan knows us. You bet he does. And that's fine. We have power over him. If he wants to get hurt, bring it on down. Bring it on down. Did Keturah, Moses' second wife, come from one of the 12 tribes of Israel? Absolutely. Joy from South Dakota. Does it mention the volcanoes in the Bible? Read Jeremiah 51:25. Jeremiah 51, verse 25. The old burnt out mountain. What burned it? Donna, and another one from Donna from California. My question is, I know there are two heavens and two earth ages. There are three, my dear. In the first earth age, were we all in spiritual bodies on the earth only, or did we have access to the first heaven? We had access. We were in spiritual bodies. Heaven is wherever God is, okay? And in the third earth age, as you can read in 2 Peter chapter 3, then we're back in spiritual bodies again. Vicki from Minnesota, regarding simony, my reference do not have a listing for this, not in Strong's or anything, or in the Smith's Bible Dictionary, any. Maybe I'm wrong and just can't see it, or I can assure you that I haven't been the first, it wouldn't be the first time and the most probable, not the last, but I just can't find it. Now, this then is difficult for me to check you out. Please advise. I want you to go back to your Smith's Bible Dictionary. I want you to go to the word Simeon. And I want you to go to Simeon number 8. Simeon Magus. Okay. And there you have simony. Smith even goes into history that backs up simony. So again, Smith's Bible Dictionary, Simon, number 8, and you'll have it, okay? No problem. Lily from Missouri. Lily, tough love is necessary sometimes, okay? It must be practiced, and as the Spirit leads you, so it was. Odette from Florida. Is it possible to pray to our Father for financial help for me? Of course it is. If that's what you need, that's what he's there for. And he even has one title, Yahweh Jiri, which you don't have to remember that, but it's a Hebrew name that means God that provides. Okay, that God that supplies. That's what Jiri means. So, and that's one of his titles. And when you pray to him, ask him when... He likes for you to talk to him. That's all you have to do is just tell him. Okay? And Sandra from Tennessee. Let's see here. I believe in the six-day creation, but the preacher where I've been attending church believes that the fall of Babylon Tower changed is when the different races came about. Would it be considered arguing the Bible to tell him he is wrong? I'm not going to advise you on that. I'm just simply going to say, why would you go to a church where a man is a preacher that thinks some tower falling would change one's race? I mean, that's idiocy. That doesn't happen, okay? That's as bad as people claiming that Ham uncovering his father's nakedness, which is according to Leviticus chapter 20 verse 11, is to lie with his mother and brings about the birth of Canaan, would make him black. That it is silly. It is not so. God created all the races on the sixth day as you believe, and so it is. So I'm not going to advise you on this because I know what I would do, okay? You go to church to be taught the scriptures of God's word. And if this man claims that all the races came about when the Tower of Babel fell, it was only the languages that were changed. And that's no biggie. Anytime you separate people, their language can change. Have you ever listened to a teenager talk, maybe with Twitter? You know, see how far you get with that. You know, it's kind of like a different language. A few more years and it'll be altogether different. So that has nothing to do with God creating the races. He looked and it was good. He was proud of all the races. So you're on your own, all right? You are correct, but I'm not going to tell you to tell him he's wrong. It could be, though, that if you do tell him he is wrong and explain why, he may ask you to leave. And then you would have no more problems with that particular church. Up to you. Rick from Tennessee. I have a question, though I know you get asked this a lot, but I have trouble understanding the difference in the Holy Ghost as it is written in the Bible and to why you say Holy Spirit. Are they not the same? Well, it's a matter of opinion. To a linguist, there's a big difference. Okay. What does the word spirit in the manuscripts, before it's translated, what does it say? It says pneuma in the New Testament. If it's the Old Testament, it's ruach. Okay. They both mean air or spirit, okay, translated spirit. Now, like when you drive your car, you have pneumatic tires on it, meaning there's air in them. Now, our Father, through the Holy Spirit, that is a spiritual body. A ghost is a spook, okay? In today's English, a ghost is a spook. And Jesus just ain't no spook, okay? He's real. He's the heavenly Holy Spirit. He is the heavenly Holy Ruach and Pneuma, which means he is very real, but he is in a different dimension than we are at this time, other than his spirit can still touch you and guide you. And it is so beautiful that as a student of the languages, I'm just not going to say it. I will read it, but I will correct it because I'm very uncomfortable knowing it's not correct, okay? John from Georgia, was the Apostle John and John the Baptist the same person? Absolutely not, okay? John the Baptist was the last prophet before Christ, okay? He was 6 months in Elizabeth's womb when Mary conceived Jesus Christ, okay? But then the Apostle John, the Apostle Jesus loved, was later. And then who was Salome? Salome was the daughter of Herodias and brought about John the Baptist's death at her mother's request. Greg from Washington, my question is, was there a Bible in the first earth age? No. We had the living word right with us. He dwelt with us. We dwelt with him. When he wanted us to know something, he enlightened us. But people were not in flesh bodies at that time, and they had 100% recall, which makes a big difference. Okay, so there was no problem. We had the living word right with us. And there was not a biblic Joe from Georgia, question, what do I do when the Antichrist comes? Will I still get my Social Security disability check to pay my utility bills and buy food, or should I not pay my bills because I do not want to worship the Antichrist? Well, there'll be a different money, and there's going to be a chicken in every pot, and the true Holy Spirit's going to take care of you anyway. Don't you worry about it. Don't even lose any sleep whatsoever. Always set aside a little canned food and stuff ahead anyway. You know, you don't know when it's going to be a bad year or if there's going to be a winter storm or something. You always need a cupboard with a little bit of, keep the cellar kind of stocked up, okay? I say that because you're from Georgia and you know what I'm talking about. Darlene from Oregon, Pastor Murray, what did you think about the 828 rally that was in Washington last week? I thought it was fantastic that we had that many people that respect honor and dignity and have faith in the Lord God Almighty. And most of all, that they love this nation. Many of us, like myself, have shed blood for this nation, keeping it free, fighting on foreign soil to keep bad people away. And many might say, well, why do we have to have wars? Well, maybe you would like to speak Japanese or Russian, okay? Maybe you'd like to have them writing your paycheck if you had one, you know? It's freedom comes at a price, okay? And the ability to worship God freely comes at a price too. Well worth it though. And all of us that have done that did it with love for this nation and still do. And I'm out of time. Hey, I love you all because you enjoy studying our Father's Word. Most of all, God loves you for it. You know what? It's the letter he sent you makes his day when you study it, because you're learning of what he wishes for you, And naturally, that makes his day. When you make his day, boy, is he going to make yours. We're brought to you by your tithes and offerings. If we've helped you, you help us keep coming to you. Once you do that, bless God. He will always bless you. Most important, though, listen to me good. You stay in his word every day. In his word, even with trouble, it's still a good day. You know why? Because Jesus, Yeshua, is the living word.
2: 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Once again, that's Shepherd's Chapel, Post Office Box 416, Gravett, Arkansas, 72736. 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

The Book of Ezekiel. What a fantastic study, this Book of Ezekiel. The Book of Ezekiel that covers, if you would, those vehicles, those circular discs. In the Hebrew, it states very clearly that that whirlwind with the color amber traced back to the Hebrew, highly polished bronze. What an exciting thing that God's Word informs us on all things. Ezekiel, one of my favorite prophets of the Bible, probably more written, not probably, but absolutely more written on what will happen in the millennium age than even the book of Revelation. Ezekiel guiding you through it, what God will expect at the final battle, Armageddon and Haman Gog, recorded in this great prophecy. I know you're going to enjoy it, the book of Ezekiel.

The last wilderness. I want to talk about it just a little bit. God's elect are going to be delivered up before the false Messiah at his time. When that time comes and when it does happen, we don't have anything to worry about because our Father is with us. I'm just going to tell you coming out of the gate, I'm going to document to you that when the false Messiah comes, God promises that he takes care of his elect exactly as he did the Israelites coming out of Egypt. How did he take care of them? He fed them. He led them. He had the pillar of fire. He opened the Red Sea. They had everything in time. He promises he's going to do that for you. The reason I'm doing this, a lot of people before war, before combat, and this is a spiritual war, they get a little antsy, okay? And that's all right. But I don't want you to be afraid to act. I want you to know that you are God's child, and he's with you, and you don't have anything to fear. And that's why God wanted you to know what happens in the last wilderness of this dispensation of time. To open your Bibles, if you would, to Revelation chapter 12. We're going to start talking about a woman. And this woman is representative of Mother Israel, or God's elect in the first earth age. And then she represents Mary in this earth age. And then she represents you as God's elect in these end times. So pick it up, if you would, with verse 6 in chapter 12, the great book of Revelation. What is it that Revelation means? It means to unveil, to make known. There's no hidden secrets here. God wants you to know and to understand. It reads, "And the woman," this is the woman that had the man-child that was taken up to the Father, meaning Christ, of course. "And the woman fled into the wilderness, where she hath a place prepared of God." Who prepared it? God did, okay? "That they should feed her there 1,260 days. Now, what is a prophecy that is given in days? That's for God's children. What is a prophecy given in months? That's moons. That's night. It pertains to Satan. So we know that 1,260 days is 3.5 years. We know that, well, as our study this morning, we know that doesn't apply anymore. It's been shortened to 5 months and to two and a half month periods. So she's well taken care of regardless of what the time is. And inasmuch as it is given in days, it means God handles it. It has to do with his people. That is to say, people that love him. And anyone, I don't care who you are, if you love him and you let him know, he's your father. He's the father of your soul. And he wants you to love him. It just really makes his day. It really pleases him. So naturally, when this woman gets in trouble, if it were to be so, he's got it all set. It's all prepared. And what happens immediately after you are given that assurance? Verse 7, "And there was war in heaven. Michael and his angels fought against the dragon, and the dragon fought and his angels." We got the Nephilim, the fallen angels, Michael and his angels, and we got war in heaven. "And prevailed not," Satan prevailed not, "neither was their place found any more in heaven." It's time, okay? Guess where he's going to end up, though? Right here on good old terra firma, okay? He and all of his angels. Verse 9, "And the great dragon was cast out," that old serpent. You're going to hear every name Satan is called here. "Called the devil and Satan, which deceiveth the whole world. He was cast out into the earth, and his angels were cast out with him." The whole lot. You know, that would frighten a lot of people that say, oh my.
But Jesus gave you power over all your enemies, and I hope that Satan is your enemy. I hope that all his little angels are your enemy. And in Christ's name, you have power over them. They're afraid of you. You've got to condition yourself and discipline yourself to know that in Christ's name. They're afraid of you. So needless don't get the adrenaline flowing and get on a high of combat and enjoy it too much. Know that God's with you. He's going to take care of you. And I heard a loud voice saying in heaven, now has come salvation and strength and the kingdom of our God and the power of his Christ. That's to say, his anointed one, Christos, the anointed one. For the accuser of our brethren is cast down, which accused them before our God day and night. Did you know that? Satan's up there saying, oh Lord, did you see what she did or did you see what he did? You know, and that's one of your elect? Come on. Yeah. He's good at that. And you know something? He doesn't miss a lick. But he's still afraid of you because God has anointed you with that power. And they overcame him by the blood of the Lamb. How did they do that? Don't ever forget that. They overcame him by the blood of the Lamb, by declaring it, by having that lamb on your doorpost that the death angel must go over, as Passover is the true meaning of it, thereof. And by the word of their testimony, that's what they do. They speak out. They have that testimony when the Holy Spirit speaks through them, and they love not their lives unto themselves.

the death. Do you know who the death is? Satan. Hebrews chapter 2, verse 14. Christ said, I came to this earth to destroy death, which is to say the devil. So you are going to be delivered up before him. Fantastic. That's great. Okay. Man, what a champion you can shine for your people. And let that testimony bring many lost souls to Almighty God when they see the fake that he is and where he stands. Therefore, rejoice ye heavens. I mean, we can really have it nice up here now. Why? And ye that dwell in them, woe to the inhabitants of the earth and to the sea, for the devil is come down unto you, having great wrath, because he knoweth that he hath but a short time. He's going to try you. He's going to see what you're made of. But you're made of Almighty God. You are made and saved by the blood of Jesus Christ. And you have power and authority over all your enemies. And they had better be afraid of you. That's why you've got to know how to take names and kick dragon. Be sweet about it. But Satan's not your friend, okay? This is what we get into these kicks of, well, that's politically correct. Well, it's morally wrong. If it's morally wrong, politically correct doesn't mean a hill to me. Okay, I could care less about politically correct. If it's morally correct, I'll go with it. But all that is called politically correct is not moral. They try to take, it's Satan's way of trying to remove God from your being. And he's your protection. Boy, would he have a field day if he could arrange that. But he knows he's got but a short time. What happens then? 13. And when the dragon saw that he was cast unto the earth, he persecuted the woman which brought forth the man-child. He persecuted the woman and her offspring that brought forth Christ, the only begotten Son of God, that made that blood available, that was the sacrifice of all sacrifices, giving you that freedom and peace. Okay? He doesn't like her. Well, that her is you. Okay? That's the bride of Christ. Gender has nothing to do with this. And when what happens then when he tries to persecute her? 14, and to the woman were given two wings of a great eagle. Do you know from Deuteronomy 32 that our father is as an eagle to us? Do you know what an eagle does to a young that starts to fall and can't fly learning? Picks them up. Carries them. And so he does you. But this eagle, that she might fly into the wilderness, into her place. Did it say some place? No, it's her place. It's prepared there. God's had it there all the time. It's in his plan. Where she is nourished for a time and times plural and a half time from the face of the serpent, that old dragon, the serpent being the name in which Eve was taken in the garden. This is why Paul would teach in 1 Corinthians chapter 11, verse 10, woman, keep your head covered, not with a hat and not with hair, but with Christ, because the fallen angels are coming back again. It says, because of the angels. Because they are coming to do nothing but harm. But they can't harm you. Why? You're disciplined. You're a soldier for God. You know better and you know what's correct. You know what's morally correct. And you're going to do it. But God has this already taken care of. And naturally, that 3.5 years, times plural, that's 3.5, is the time has been shortened, that particular time, to 2.5 months. But it doesn't matter. It still happens exactly that way. Okay? And the serpent cast out of his mouth water as a flood after the woman, that he might cause her to be carried away of the flood. Flood of lies. The flood's already started. The flood is by a bunch of his little diehards that are kind of running scouts ahead of time, saying, you got to get God

0: And you have to be prepared for that. Verse 16, and the earth helped the woman. What, the wilderness? And the earth opened her mouth and swallowed up the flood which the dragon cast out of his mouth. And the dragon was wroth with the woman. No wonder. She's going to tear him up. Okay. And went to make war with the remnant of her seed. That is to say, even to you today. Which do what? Which keep the commandments of God and have what? Have the testimony of Jesus Christ. The truth. Not playing church, but the truth that Christ brought forward about this false one being kicked from heaven to deceive the world, if it's possible. And of course, he's saying, I'm Jesus. I've come to save the world. And a person that is biblically illiterate is going to whore after them. Now, we're going to go to the Old Testament. And I wanted to share with you that this was planned by our Father long ago. And I think I'm going to use an example. Let's go to Exodus chapter 15. I want to show you what God did do in bringing the children out of Israel. Because I'm going to document that he's going to do the same thing for you. That's why he can say that it's already prepared. It's already set. But I just want to go here just for a few verses to show you how our God takes care of his children. Okay? Because the same thing that happened coming out of the wilderness is going to happen to you. If you read about the two witnesses in Revelation 11 about the water being turned to blood, you kind of get some hints about that, okay? That many of the things that happened in Egypt, the witnesses accomplish. God's elect accomplish, okay? So let's just read a few verses here. All I'm doing is showing you what God did. This is a song that Moses and his sister and his brother sang. This is not the song of Moses, but it's kin. Verse 15 of Exodus chapter 15, verse 1. Then sang Moses and the children of Israel this song unto the Lord, and spake, saying, I will sing unto the Lord, for he hath triumphed gloriously. The horse and his rider hath he thrown into the sea. He let the children across, and then, bam, he drowned the whole army of Pharaoh. That's how he took care of them. Do you think Pharaoh had a chance? Do you think Pharaoh actually had a chance to hurt them? No. God takes care of his own. And he's going to take care of you. That's his promise. He's going to take care of the woman that believes and will be the bride of Christ. The Lord is my strength and song, and he has become my salvation. He is my God, and I will prepare him an habitation. Have you prepared him a habitation in your heart? That's what he wants. He wants to dwell in you. And I will exalt him. I'll trust him. I'll follow him. Verse 3, the Lord is a man of war. The Lord is his name. You know, it is wonderful, and you'll have these religionists. They will say, brother, you are so wrong. You talk so coarse. God is love. Don't you know that? God is love. And you're supposed to love everybody. Satan too. You know, I mean, you got to have some limit somewhere. It just, you know, naturally, you love those that follow God, that love God. But friend, you better know who your enemy is, because he's out there. And, you know, old Jehu, I'm going to tell in a Bible story here, and maybe I'm digressing. I don't know. I'll risk it. Jehu was running along in a chariot, and who did he reach out? Jonadab the Kenite. He said, hey, good buddy, how you doing? Call right up here in my chariot if you think I'm your good buddy. And Jehu took that Kenite right into his own chariot. I mean, that's like reaching out and getting hold of the devil's hand and saying, welcome aboard. It didn't work for him, okay? But it saved the Kenite. That's all he cared about. because Jehu was going to kill the whole bunch that went against him, and the Kenite wanted to be real close, so he didn't get killed. You know, lie, lie, lie, and trick, trick, trick. I mean, they will do it, all right? But God takes care of his own, regardless of what. Four Pharaoh's chariots and his host hath he cast into the sea. His chosen captains also are drowned in the Red Sea. The depths have covered them. They sank into the bottom as a stone. They went down like a rock. What did your enemy have a chance there? None. Why? God killed them. Okay. God dispatched them. The right hand, O Lord, thy right hand, O Lord, is become glorious in power. Thy right hand, O Lord, hath dashed in pieces the enemy. That's what I want you to get from that, is what did happen when they came out. Now, as I promised you, I'm going to document where God promises he's going to do the same thing for you. Turn with me to Isaiah chapter 11. You know that Isaiah chapter 11 is where it speaks that certain animals that are carnivores are going to lie down with lambs, and that Christ is going to return at the second advent and put everything right. But what I want to do, I want you to go all the way to the 16th verse. We're going to read it, and then we're going to back up to the 11th verse. The 16th verse, so you know where we're going and why we came here, of Isaiah chapter 11. And there shall be an highway for the remnant of his people. This is at the very end, you understand? Which shall be left from Assyria, like as it was to Israel in the day that they came up out of the land of Egypt. It's going to be exactly the same. I'm going to help them that much, okay? So that's in your mind. Now back up to verse 11. And it shall come to pass in that day. What day is that? That Christ returns, the second advent. That the Lord shall set his hand again the second time to recover the remnant of his people, which shall be left from the Assyrian. The Assyrians took us captive, okay, in the beginning. And from Egypt and from Pathros, that's Upper Egypt. And from Cush, Africa, and from Elam, and from Sinar, and from Hamath, that's the home of the Kenite, and from the isles of the sea. I'm going to gather my children, that's to say, those that love me, from all over the world, and he shall set up an ensign for the nations, and shall assemble the outcast of Israel, and gather together the dispersed of Judah from the four corners of the earth. In other words, Judah and Israel always separated. One house, the house of Israel, the house of Judah. He said, I'm going to bring them back together. Okay, so that lets you know what time we're talking about. Okay, I emphasize. 13. The envy also of Ephraim shall depart, and the adversities of Judah shall be cut off. Ephraim shall not envy Judah, and Judah shall not vex Ephraim. In other words, all the tribes are going to get along. They're going to be together again, one stick, okay, join. But they shall fly upon the shoulders of the Philistines toward the west. They shall spoil them on the east together. They shall lay their hand upon Edom and Moab. You know, that's Russia. And Moab, and the children of Ammon shall obey them, shall be obedient to God, is how it really should be translated, okay. Why? They're either obedient to God or they won't be very long, okay? Time of teaching. And the Lord shall utterly destroy the tongue of the Egyptian sea, the Suez, and with his mighty wind, Ruach, the Spirit, shall he shake his hand over the river and shall smite it in the seven streams and make men go over dry shod. That's to say with shoes on. Gonna be fine. I'm gonna take care of them. And There shall be a highway and highway for the remnant of his people, which shall be left from Assyria, like as it was to Israel in the day that he came up out of the land of Egypt. Exactly the same. He's going to do it for you. I'm going to read a few verses of the next chapters And in that day, meaning the same time that Christ returns and he's gathering his children from the wilderness, and in that day, thou shalt say, O Lord, I will praise thee. Though thou wast angry with me, thine anger is turned away, and thou comfortest me. God wants to do that. You know, when you feel that Holy Spirit and the warmth of it, he is comforting you. Why? He's telling you he loves you. When he blesses your family, he's loving you. Behold, God is my salvation. Hey, friend, there is no other. Okay, Satan will toy with you a while, but he won't save you. All right. I will trust and not be afraid, for the Lord Yahweh is my strength and my song. He also has become my salvation. Again, there's no other. Therefore, with joy shall you draw water out of the wells of salvation. And that water runs deep. And that water is eternal. Once you thirst, you drink of it, you'll never thirst again. He's with you. He'll never disappoint you. He will never let you down. Now, there are some that will say, well, life is just tough. So what is just right for God's elect? Hey, bring it on. Let me show you how a champion of God's people works, all right? We can handle it. It's no problem. Why? God is with us. You can go through the valley of Achor. It's trouble, but you're going through. You're going to make it. And you know it coming out the gate. There's never a doubt, never a hesitation. You're a champion when you are disciplined in the Word of God, whereby you have the faith to stand for something or be good for nothing. Okay. Verse 4, and in that day shall you say, praise the Lord, call upon his name, declare his doings among the people, make mention that his name is exalted. 5, sing unto the Lord, for he hath done excellent things. This is known in all the earth. He does it. Cry out and shout, thou inhabitant of Zion, for great is the Holy One of Israel in the midst of thee. Did you get that? In the midst of thee. Is he? Or is he a stranger to you? Have you declared that and performed that habitation? Do you allow him in? You know, many people come with some that where they're inhabiting something other than Jesus. Okay. They won't help because they've given somebody else a home and it's destroying them. So make sure that doesn't happen to you. Hey, Satan's real, friends. He loves to especially get God's elect, whisper in their ear, and lead them astray. He just really loves it. I want you to learn a Hebrew word, not Greek, this is Hebrew, as we're here in the Old Testament. And the word is Midbar, okay, Midbar. And what it means wilderness. But it comes from a prime, and it has another meaning that would be very difficult for some people to understand. Because it is a wilderness, all right, and she's there, she's in the wilderness. But it means speech. Okay, isn't that unusual? It's very unusual. But it does. It means it as well as the wilderness, which means pasture. Okay, food. But it means speech. Why? Because she's going to be fed and she is going to talk. You just ask a woman. It's going to. You tell them. Hey, but I find that Midbar is an interesting word, wilderness, in the Hebrew tongue, that its prime comes from talk. Okay. To talk what? Talk God. Talk truth. And in that wilderness that he's prepared, it's a place of safety for you, where you can speak out against Satan and he can't stand it. Drives him crazy, and that's good. Okay. And that's why one of the reasons why when somebody says, for you, oh, God just never does anything for me. Well, no wonder. No wonder, you know. I mean, can you blame him? Well, let me have an hour and I'll tell you my troubles. Don't want to hear it. Doing God's work, I don't have an hour. Okay. So don't ever let Satan get you on pity parties, because you're a child of God. You're part of that woman. Do you know where I'm going to take you now or very soon? God's going to say, I'm going to lure her. That's like saying, I'm going to woo her into that wilderness. And I'm going to prepare her and protect her. And she's going to do my work. See, hey, Jesus is going to stay on that throne of God until all of his enemies are made his footstool. You're going to be busy? You bet you are. You're the one that's going to put them there. And we can do it. We can cut it. Okay? Why? With his power. No problem. So here we have this wilderness, which at the same time, it means pasture, which, do you know what a pastor is supposed to do? He's supposed to tend the pasture. He's supposed to feed you from it, where that you have stability, energy, faith, and a closer walk with God. But at the same time, this particular pasture teaches you to talk, and to talk God's way. Why? You're not even to premeditate what you'll say before you're delivered up before the synagogue of Satan, as it is written in Mark chapter 13. But here, this wilderness documents that, brings it home, and you can do it. Why? Because you love him. And not only do you love him, but you love our people. And it irritates you that they're being misled. It irritates you when you see little children when they try to have their Pledge of Allegiance taken away from them. It just grinds right to the heart. Why? Because you have compassion. It means you're one of God's elect. And that's why God loves you. That's why he can use you. Okay, let's go to Ezekiel chapter 20. Ezekiel chapter 20. And let's pick it up, if we're going to pick it up along about verse 33. This will be the Lord God again talking about taking you into that wilderness when Satan comes against you, and that you have nothing to worry about. Verse 33 of Ezekiel chapter 20 reads, "As I live, saith the Lord God, swearing by himself, surely with a mighty hand and with a stretched out arm and with fury poured out will I rule over you." So you want to kind of put that in your mind and know who's boss? Because he is, and that's good. "And I will bring you out from the people, and will gather you out of the countries wherein you are scattered with a mighty hand and with a stretched out arm and with fury poured out." I'm going to set things straight, okay? And that day's going to happen. He's not going to prolong that much longer. "And I will bring you into the wilderness of the people." That's where the woman goes, okay? "And there will I plead with you face to face." In other words, you're going to be fed and you're going to speak. Face to face, mouth to mouth. Do not premeditate what you'll say, but speak that he gives you at that moment. And as it is written in Luke 21, even the gainsayers will be convinced by what you say. Why? It's God speaking. He's guiding you. That's why you're a winner. That's why God loves you so very much. Verse 36, "Like as I pleaded with your fathers in the wilderness of the land of Egypt, so will I plead with you, saith the Lord God." It's a guarantee. Just as he brought the children of Israel, those that loved him, out of the land of Egypt, freed them with a mighty hand. We're talking supernatural here, beloved. We're talking about being delivered at the second coming when Christ returns. We're talking about God's children as they take this message to the world. Okay. You're going to do it. Those that love God are going to do it. And it's His promise that He will lead you, He will protect you, just as He did them. And they had the victory all the way. He fed the manna from heaven. That's what's in His pasture in the wilderness, is manna. It's that white stone mentioned in Revelation chapter 2, verse 17, with manna, truth, God's word. And He, just as He protected them, it is His promise. This woman that goes into the wilderness, I will lead her there. And that woman is to be the bride of Christ. That woman is to be those that love the Lord Jesus Christ, and those that follow Him, those that love Him, and those that serve. And that's, do you have that habitation, that place for Him? Then that's why He loves you. He cares. And do you know something? Do you understand what He's telling us here? I guarantee you the victory. I just guarantee it. Write it down. Believe it. Because it's true. And just as He brought them out, so does He take care of this woman in the wilderness. This medbar, which is to say speech and food, truth, God's word. You know, you can do a lot with God's word when you absorb it, when you digest His truth and follow, and you know His guarantees. And then He continues on. And I will cause you to pass under the rod, and I will bring you into the bond of the covenant. Do you know what the rod is? It's a shepherd's staff, okay? And each night when a shepherd comes in, when he puts his sheep away in the sheep cot, they pass under, he tells them, a teller. You know, like at a bank, a teller, only he's telling sheep. They pass under that rod, are you mine? Whoop, whoop, whoop, whoop, whoop, let's cull this one out, okay? In other words, some are not going to make it. He only takes the real thing. He only takes one that belongs in His pasture. And then He takes care of it. But He does count. Do you understand? And that's fair. Okay. Because you know why? Too long do we let the enemy jump right in the sack with us. Okay. Right in our secret planning. Okay. You take even in church planning. Do you realize that they're there? They try to be. And that's fine. I like to convert them. Okay. Woo! That's a challenge. Okay. You know, a real good Christian can be converted pretty easy. But boy, when you got one of the enemy, I like to twist his tail good. You know, make a believer out of him. Don't never be afraid. Okay. We've got the victory. All right. 38, I will, when they pass under His staff, you know. Do you know that little staff has a crook on one end of it? Boy, he can reach out there and whoosh, zap. That was gone, okay? Watch the heart. And I will purge out from among you the rebels and them that transgress against me. I will bring them forth out of the country where they sojourn, and they shall not enter into the land of Israel, and you shall know that I am the Lord. As for you, O house of Israel, thus saith the Lord God. And then he goes on to say, if you want to serve idols and if you want to serve something else, bye, have a good trip. Okay? It's your choice. Okay? You can love God and follow Him and have a guarantee that He will always be there for you fighting the devil when he's cast out and his angels. Or you can go the other way. Party with them if you like. Okay? But I'll tell you, it won't be a pleasant trip. Why would anyone want to lose their credentials of passing under that rod, staff, for what a dead man has to offer? Because Satan is a dead man. He's already sentenced to death. Ezekiel 28, verse 18 and 19. Now, to conclude, turn with me to the great book of Hosea, which means salvation in the Hebrew tongue. Hosea, immediately following the book of Daniel we were in this morning. Book of Hosea, we're going to go with chapter 2. always know that God loves His children. Do you know why He created His children? To give Him pleasure. If you give Him pleasure, then He's happy. If you don't pleasure Him, He's not happy at all. So Hosea, meaning salvation, and let's pick it up, if we may, in the 14th verse of this great second chapter. Therefore, and listen carefully, these are words of love from your father, speaking of the woman that flees into the wilderness, okay? And this is the capstone, and we will complete with this scripture. Therefore, behold, I will allure her. I'm going to call her. I'm going to talk to her. I'm going to whisper truth to her. I'm going to feed her knowledge and bring her into the wilderness. That is that medbar of pasture, food, and speaking. And speak comfortably unto her. I'm going to tell her what to do. I'm going to be with her. I'm going to give her everything. Hey, listen, what have you got to worry about? What have you got to fear when God loves you to this point that He says, I'm going to allure you, I'm going to speak with you, I'm going to tell you what to say. I'm going to take real good care of you. 15, and I will give her vineyards from thence and the valley of Achor. Do you know what Achor means in the Hebrew tongue? Trouble. I'm going to give her the valley of trouble for a door of hope, and she shall sing there as in the days of her youth and as in the day when she came up out of the land of Egypt. There again, I'm going to take care of her. Hey, do you know what happened in the land of Achor, trouble? She went on through. And that's what he's telling you here. Don't ever let a little trouble upset you. You know? You somebody throws a lemon at you, hey, have a lemonade. Okay? It's good. Good for the soul. You know? In other words, God's gonna, you gotta trust God enough to know that when something like that happens, He has a purpose for it. Why? You're that woman in the wilderness. He's got things for you to do. And sometimes when you're not the sharpest knife in the drawer, He's got to kind of nudge you a little bit sometimes, okay? Thank Him for it. Kiss the paddle and say, thank you, Lord. And go on and do His work. You know, because He's going to protect you. He's going to tell you, teach you, and you're going to have the victory, all right? 100%. Even if there is trouble there, bring it on. We can handle it. That's no step for a stepper. 16, and it shall be at that day, saith the Lord, that thou shalt call me Ishai, and shalt call me no more Bela. Which, do you know what Ishai means? It means husband. It's your husband. Do you know what that means? The wedding's taking place. You're no longer going to call me Lord, you're going to call me husband. Okay? For I will take away the names of Balaam out of her mouth, and they shall no more be remembered by her name. And in that day will I make a covenant for them with the beast of the field and with the fowls of the air and with the creeping things of the ground, and I will break the bow and the sword and the battle out of the earth and will make them to lie down safely. Remember where we started back in Isaiah chapter 11, where it said the lamb will lie down with the wolf? Well, you know, a wolf will tear a lamb to pieces, but not here. Because they're no longer in the flesh. They're no longer carnivores. When we come to this point, we've graduated into that world that is all His. And do you know something? You will have had a part in establishing it in as much as you were in His medbar, wilderness of pasture, food, nourishment of truth, to defeat Satan and to be able to speak face to face and mouth to mouth a truth that no one can question, that no one can argue with, because it's the Word of God. You can't go wrong that way. He said, there, you're no longer going to call me Yahweh. You're going to call me Isha. You're going to call me husband. Okay? We're speaking in a spiritual sense. It applies. There's no gender. It applies to everyone. 19, and I will betroth thee unto me forever. How long? Forever. I will betroth thee unto me in righteousness and in judgment and in loving kindness and in mercies. It doesn't get any better than that. But there's trouble. Who cares? If God is with you to that point, can't you handle a little acor? Hey, you know what you do with little ants? Stomp them. Okay? Take charge. All right? Be a can-do type person. Am I telling you to be evil? No, be gracious, be kind, and don't take nothing off nobody. Okay? You're a child of God. And a child of God doesn't take advantage of anybody. It's fair in everything, but fairness also can rock the other way if somebody tries to take advantage of a person that's being fair. Okay? Is that common sense? That's natural, and that's God's way. 20, I will even betroth thee unto me in faithfulness, and thou shalt know the Lord. Why? He'll be your husband, your family. You're that close, and God loves you. Boy, does he love you. You know, he's really leveling it out right here about the woman in the wilderness and how he loves her. I will allure her. I'll talk kind to her. Okay. That's kind of like saying, I will court her. Okay, so that you have the spiritual connotation. And it shall come to pass in that day. What day? The day this happens. I will hear, saith the Lord, I will hear the heavens, and they shall hear the earth. We're all going to communicate. Okay? Why? Because heaven's going to be right here on earth. Have you ever read Revelation 21? And the earth shall hear the corn and the wine and the oil, and they shall hear Jezreel. Now, we're in the book of Hosea, salvation. And God told Hosea to go marry a harlot, okay? And one of the first children said, name him Jezreel. Jezreel in the Hebrew tongue has two meanings, to scatter and to sow, okay? God said, I'm not going to scatter you anymore, because he did. He scattered the house of Israel all over the world. He says, but to sow means to bring back, to reclaim. And that's why he would use this child's name here. Verse 23, and Jezreel chose because the word is sow. And I will sow her unto me in the earth. To who? To me. That's God speaking. And I will have mercy upon her that had not obtained mercy. That's Ruhama in the Hebrew, and Ruhama, not mercy, but mercy. I'm going to love her, in other words. And I will say to them which were not my people, Lo Ami, not my people, thou art my people, you art in me, my people, and they shall say, thou art my God. How could you not call him your God when he makes you promises like that? At that very wilderness, Medbar, where you're fed and you speak and you bring forth truth, changes the world. Don't ever think for a minute that Christians at this time are not making a big difference. I know we are. Okay, and if you listen closely, it shows. But when I say we are, I'm talking about we that have our habitation in God, and he's doing it, okay? Give all the praise to God, for you're coming into that time where he leads and he utilizes people. He leads people. He guides people. And just as he promised, you're going into the wilderness. You're going to go out there. Satan's going to be on your case. I'm going to swallow up those lies by feeding you real truth, and you're going to scald him, okay? You're going to take good care of him. Why? Because God is with you. He's always promised that. So why did I bring forth this lecture? Don't ever be afraid. Don't be afraid of being delivered up before the Antichrist, it's a blessing to have God with you and wanting to speak through you, just as he led the children out of Egypt, took real good care of them. He's promising you the same thing. Praise him. You don't have a care in the world as far as the victory is concerned because you love him. Don't ever forget that. And know, he's Ishai. He's her husband. She said, I am going to rule this earth. Not Satan. I'm going to. So, hey, always be on the winning side. Heavenly Father, we thank you, Father, for your promises, for your food. Father, thank you for the pasture. Thank you, Father, for leading us, guiding us, directing us, Father. Let each and every one of these, Father, be a blessing to whom they come in contact with, Father, knowing there has been one of your children in their presence, Father. Use them and bless them. We ask it in Yahshua, Jesus' precious name. Amen, amen.
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0: And do you know what that word is in the Greek? It means a language you weren't born with. Why? So that you can go there and teach God's word where the people that speak that tongue can understand it. Now, to say that you could do nothing in God's name, that's somebody's robbing you, and somebody is ignorant. Now, probably what they're thinking about is the Pentecostal tongue. Do you believe the Bible or do you believe people? That's what it comes down to. Have you ever read Acts chapter 2, verses 6 and 7 of what the Pentecostal tongue actually is? Pentecost means simply 50, okay? It was the 50th day after the crucifixion. No big deal. No secret name, no password. It's just 50 days after the crucifixion. Then Christ told them on the 40th day, you wait until you receive what I'm going to send you, the Holy Spirit. And in verses 6 and 7, it says the mystery was, it wasn't unknown. Just the opposite. And this is the proof of the evidence of the Holy Spirit. Every language in the world could understand it because it was in their language. Man can't do that, but the Holy Spirit can. So the true Pentecostal tongue, there's nothing unknown about it, okay? I hope that helps you. Adrian from California. I certainly enjoy studying with you. My question is, how will a true Christian be deceived by the Antichrist? Well, a true Christian will never be deceived by the Antichrist. A true Christian knows that Christ has warned us the Antichrist is coming first, and that we are to allow the Holy Spirit to speak through us as it is in chapter 13. Now, anyone that doesn't know that, why do you think, Adrienne, that Jesus was only happy with two of those seven churches? Because they knew, they believed him and knew that the synagogue of Satan was going to be set up before Christ's kingdom. And rather than being forewarned, they run into the synagogue of Satan instead of stand against it.
2: So how could you call them, and I know you're not, but I want you to think about it. How could you call someone that would run into the synagogue of Satan a true Christian? I couldn't. Nothing true about them. Most people, many people, unfortunately, listen to people that are sluggards. I'm going to use that word, okay, because I just hate to say lazy, okay? God considers a sluggard to be like a hinge on a door, okay? Only he says it's to a mattress. That's a proverb, okay? They just flip from one side to the other. He said, that's what I think of lazy people. You got to get into God's word. Don't be lazy and expect someone to spoon feed you without checking them out. All right to study with someone, but don't you ever dare be lazy and not check them out. This man or any other person that's teaching, you make their work stand up. And if it doesn't stand up on its own, it'll fall, okay? But you check it out for yourself or you will fall because you possibly would listen to some what? Jerry from Minnesota. We have learned more from you in the Word than we ever did 50 years before. Well, thank you. That's quite a compliment. If I remember right, you said Satan's job was to guard the mercy seat, but I find the lid of the ark to be the mercy seat, Exodus, Leviticus, and Leviticus. Was there more than one mercy seat? Now, it's talking about, Jerry, the one in the first earth age, okay? And you'll read of it in Ezekiel chapter 28 when he was the cherub that protecteth, okay? The one we had in Exodus and in Leviticus was only a copy. It's one Moses made, but it looked like the original, okay? But it wasn't the original that Satan fell from. Sherry from Minnesota. I think this is the second one we've had from Sherry today. My question is, if Noah had to bring two of every flesh on board, did that mean he had to also bring two of the Nephilim? No. Nephilim were not flesh. Okay. Nephilim comes from the prime root in the Hebrew, Napha. Nephilim. Napha means fallen. Fallen angels. They were not flesh. Though they were able to impregnate woman, why? Because man is made in the exact image. That means exact likeness of God and the angels. And naturally, if Adam was, then they were able to impregnate. Why? Because even angels' food, manna, sustains the angel body. It also does a flesh body. So you have that exact copy, only one's flesh, one isn't, okay? Flesh is very perishable, but the angelic body doesn't age, okay? This corruptible, meaning one that ages and gets sick, must put on incorruption. It's talking about bodies, not souls. Bobby from Indiana, what scriptures do I read to learn about where the Israelites were after Jerusalem was destroyed in 71 AD? The Israelites went into captivity 600 years before, 671 years before 71 AD, okay? It was all over by that time. The house of Judah went into captivity about 400 BC. So with Israel going 600 BC, Judah 400 BC, then a few came back, but half of them were Nethinim, meaning people doing liturgical duty, claiming to be preachers, but not. I'm out of time. Hey, I love you all. Know why? You enjoy God's word. Most of all, God loves you for it. Brought to you by tithes and offerings. If we helped you, you help us keep coming to you. Won't you do that? But most important, this is what you do. You stay in our Father's word every day, in his word, even with trouble. Still a good day. You know why? Because Jesus, Yahshua, he is the living word.
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Genesis 1:46, the first six chapters in God's Word. The world that was. Did you realize there was a world age before this one? Same old world, different age. The creation itself. When were the races created? You see, all the races were created separately, and you'll find that documented in these particular CDs. How and what was the sin in the garden? It will be discussed in this series also. This is a must for the serious Bible scholar, for if you do not understand how it was in the beginning, you certainly will never understand the end. I think you will find this series very rewarding and certainly will answer questions that no doubt you have always wondered about. Genesis 1:46. Hey, I know you're going to enjoy this series.

0: 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Wisdom is understanding God's Word. Pastor Murray's unique teaching approach brings God's Word alive with meaning as he takes you on a chapter-by-chapter, verse-by-verse study of God's letter to you, the Bible. And now, here is Pastor Dennis Murray.
1: Good day to you. God bless you. Welcome to Shepherd's Chapel. Welcome to this Family Bible Study Hour. Ready to get back into our Father's Word here at the chapel? We're going to pick it up today, 1 Samuel chapter 6, verse 8. In our last lecture, we saw the Philistines put a good old thumping on Israel. I mean, it was bad. 34,000 of Israel killed. Hophni and Phinehas, the two wicked priest sons of Eli, were killed when Eli heard that the Ark of the Covenant had been taken by the Philistines and that his two sons were dead. He just fell off his stool, broke his neck, and he died. So what did the Philistines do with the Ark? Well, they took it to Ashdod, and they put it in the house of their god Dagon. The next morning they went in and Dagon was laying flat on his face before the Ark of the Covenant. And they thought, well, it must have just been a strong wind that blew it over, and they set it back up. The next morning they came in and Dagon had fallen over, busted his head off and his hands off. Well, and then they found out that all the people within the region of Ashdod came down with a case of hemorrhoids. And the people of Gath said, you're just a bunch of crybabies. Send that ark on down here. We'll take it. Well, after they were all stricken with hemorrhoids, they decided they were going to send it to Ekron. Not only did the folks of Ekron come down with hemorrhoids, many of them were killed by a special plague. After several months, the people of the Philistines decided that it would be a good idea to return the Ark of the Covenant to Israel. So their priests and diviners got together and decided what would be the best way to do this. And they made up five images of hemorrhoids out of gold, five little mice which marred the land of the Philistines out of gold, put them in a little box, loaded the Ark of the Covenant up on a new cart. And what they're doing is they're not going to drive these cows, the milk cows, or lead them. They're just going to turn them loose. And then they're going to read what the cows do. And we're going to see that if the cows went back into the borders of Israel with the Ark of the Covenant on the cart, that indeed it was the Lord Yahweh who had stricken them. If they didn't go back to Israel, then it was just a bad run of luck, 7 months of bad luck. And so we got the ark loaded up on the cart. Let's ask that word of wisdom in Yeshua's precious name. Father, we ask you to open eyes, open ears this day. 1 Samuel chapter 6, verse 8, and it reads, "And take the ark of the Lord and lay it upon the cart, and put the jewels of gold," these are the golden images of the hemorrhoids and the mice, "which ye return him for a trespass offering in a coffer," it's just a small box, "by the side thereof, and send it away that it may go." And of course, these heathen Philistines are ignorant of God's law as far as how the Ark of the Covenant was to be moved. Had they known the law, they wouldn't have been able to accomplish it, though, by God's law, because they didn't have any priests or Levites which were required to move the Ark of the Covenant. In the book of Numbers, it outlines the preparation of the furniture of the tabernacle, which the Ark of the Covenant would be part of, that the priest had to prepare it to be moved, and then a specific family of the Levites, known as the Kohathites, were responsible for bearing the ark. And you certainly did not bear the ark on a cart. It was carried on staves by hand by the Kohathites. Interesting, though, to contrast this new cart when we get to 2 Samuel chapter 6, when David decides to bring the Ark of the Covenant to Jerusalem, Mount Zion more specifically. What is it, from Kirjath-Jearim, what does he do? He plops it on a new cart, and one of the Levites who was traveling with it, the ark, when they went across a creek bed, the ark started to fall off the wagon. The Levite reached forth his hand to steady the ark, and God struck him dead. The Philistines kind of have an excuse not to know how to move the ark. David and the Levites and the priest should have known better. Verse 9. And see if it goeth up by the way of his own coast, his own border, to Beth Shemesh. Then he being Yahweh, hath done us this great evil. But if not, then we shall know that it is not his hand that smote us, it was a chance that happened to us. In other words, don't drive or lead these cows, just see which way they go. And if they go into Beth Shemesh, which is back in Israel, it's on the border of the tribes of Judah and Dan, to be exact. But if they goes back to Israel, it's the God of Israel causing all the calamity. If not, then we'll know it was just by chance. Verse 10. And the men did so, and took two milch kine, these are milk cows, and tied them to the cart, and shut up their calves at home. Now, any of you with agricultural knowledge at all, you know that a mama cow is not going to leave her calf. And what they're doing is putting up the calves, hoping that maybe divine influence will cause the cows to leave. And go down the road on their own, which is what they're watching to see. Verse 11, and they laid the ark of the Lord upon the cart, and the coffer, the little box, with the mice of gold and the images of their emeralds, just as the priest and the diviners had prescribed.

described. Verse 12, and the kine, again, this is just an old English word for cows, took the straight way to the way of Beth Shemesh. They took the road directly to Beth Shemesh and went along the highway, lowing as they went, and turned not aside to the right hand or to the left. And the lords of the Philistines went after them. They followed to watch and see what was going to happen unto the border of Beth Shemesh. They're thinking it's time to get rid of this ark. 7 months of hemorrhoids and the people of Ekron dying of a special plague was enough. Now, this lowing, again, if you've ever been on a farm, you know that a cow that loses her calf, she'll spare no energy finding that calf. And every mama cow has a special, this is what this lowing is, they make a sound that is unique to that cow. And a calf recognizes his mother's lowing just as a calf, when it bellers, it has a unique beller, and the mama cow recognizes the beller of her calf. But that's what they're doing as they go down this road to Beth Shemesh. They're calling for their calves. Verse 13, and they of Beth Shemesh were reaping their wheat harvest in the valley. And they lifted up their eyes and saw the ark and rejoiced to see it. Now these people of Beth Shemesh are Israelites, and they're happy to see the Ark of the Covenant. You see, that was seen as the presence of the covenant God among Israel. And I'm sure in the 7 months that the Philistines had held the Ark of the Covenant, the word had spread that the Ark was no longer in Israel. So it's something that they're going to rejoice about, but the people of Beth Shemesh are about to mess up big time. Verse 14. And the cart came into the field of Joshua, nothing to do with Joshua the son of Nun, who is the book of Joshua. This is simply another man named Joshua, a Beth Shemite, and stood there, where there was a great stone, an altar, you could think of it. And they clave the wood of the cart and offered the kine a burnt offering unto the Lord, celebrating and rejoicing the return of the Ark of the Covenant, and the covenant with God also returned. Now, understand, to offer sacrifice to the Lord according to the law was to be done wherever the tabernacle was. But from the time of Hophni and Phinehas and Eli, the tabernacle was in disarray. First of all, the Ark of the Covenant was with the Philistines. Then the original tabernacle, which was at Shiloh, was moved as well. I believe directly to Nob, where Ahimelech would set up shop, and that's where the 85 priests, the descendants of Ithamar, were all killed by Doeg the Edomite. But that's the reason that you see altars in different locations. People were still wanting to offer to make sacrifice to the Lord, but there was no place to go to make sacrifice. Verse 15, and the Levites took down the Ark of the Lord. Well, we got Levites there among the Beth Shemites. And the coffer that was with it, wherein the jewels of gold were, and put them on the great stone. And the men of Beth Shemesh offered burnt offerings and sacrifices the same day unto the Lord, consecrating themselves back into the presence of the Lord and to serving the Lord. I'm sure the Lord would not appreciate these golden hemorrhoids and golden mice. The mice, of course, very unclean animals. Besides the burnt sacrifices, though, the whole burnt offerings, they were probably offering thank and peace offerings, which they would then enter into

0: Israel would stop the calamity from coming to pass. Verse 17. And these are the golden emerods which the Philistines returned for a trespass offering unto the Lord, for Ashdod one, for Gaza one, for Ascalon one, for Gath one, for Ekron one. Again, the five major cities or regions of the Philistines, one for each region. And the golden mice, according to the number of all the cities of the Philistines, belonging to the five lords, both of fenced cities, this would be walled cities, and of country villages, even unto the great stone of Abel. And this is not a good translation. This in the manuscripts is Abin, which is in the Hebrew means stone. You note the stone of in that verse is italicized. That means that that word is not in the manuscripts. It's added to ease the English reader. So the great Abel, which is the great stone, whereon they set down the ark of the Lord, which stone remaineth unto this day in the field of Joshua the Beth Shemite. And no doubt that stone was left there to the time of this writing as a reminder to people of what happened to the people of Beth Shemesh. Verse 19, and he, this is the Lord, smote the men of Beth Shemesh, because they had looked into the ark of the Lord. Even he smote of the people 50,000 and 70 men. And the people lamented because the Lord had smitten many of the people with a great slaughter. Now, this number is an erroneous number. Not sure where it came from, but Beth Shemesh was not that large of a place. It was more or less a rural community. You notice, what did you find the people of Beth Shemesh doing in verse 13? They were reaping their wheat. So we're not talking about a metropolitan area here. We're talking about a rural area. The text in the Hebrew text read 7 men, 250s, and 1,000, which would be 1,170 rather than 50,000, 70 is 60 plus 10, 50,000, 70 men is an erroneous number. Now, a lot of people, I'm sure, are going, well, we sure have a mean God. I mean, here he struck all those people dead, and they were rejoicing and making sacrifice to him. Only one thing, they forgot the law. God made it very clear that unholy man cannot be in the presence of the Lord. The penalty in Numbers chapter 4 is death. And that's what happened to these, was they ignored the law and they were being in the presence of the Lord. Man just cannot stand in that holiness. The Philistines didn't know any better. The people of Israel, if not the people, the lay people of Israel, the Levites certainly should have known that that was a strict no-no according to the law. Verse 20. And the men of Beth Shemesh said, who is able to stand before this holy Lord God? The answer is no one. And to whom shall he go up from us? And the he here being it, the ark, in other words. Now, the high priest of Israel was the only one that could enter into the presence of the Ark of the Covenant. And then only on the Day of Atonement, which was a day that the sins of Israel that had gone through, not been atoned for or made right, were made right. And then the high priest would go in once a year on the Day of Atonement with the blood of a bull and the blood of a goat for the sins, his own sins, and the sins of the people. Today, of course, once Christ was crucified, that veil that separates God from man was rent. and rent from top to bottom. So this is at this time what we're reading about. Now you can walk right on into that Holy of Holies to address God in prayer. Thank goodness. Verse 21. And they sent messengers to the inhabitants of Kirjath-Jearim, saying, "The Philistines have brought again the ark of the Lord. Come ye down and fetch it up to you." Good news. The ark of God has been returned. Please come and get it before we're called for any other forms of violation of the law and further judgment. Now, the people of Kirjath-Jearim, they must have known that there were Levites there that were trained to handle the Ark of the Covenant and other holy articles of furniture of the tabernacle. Chapter 7, we're going to see a major defeat of the Philistines, which is quite different from what's been going on in the past decades, because the Philistines were quite regularly thumping Israel's gourd. Let's go with chapter 7, verse 1. And the men of Kirjath-Jearim came and fetched up the ark of the Lord and brought it into the house of Abinadab in the hill and sanctified Eleazar his son to keep the ark of the Lord. Now these names are normally associated with Levitical families, somewhat with the priesthood. Aaron's third son was named Eleazar, and he of course was a priest. But regardless of whether he was just a Levite or a priest, he obviously had been trained, I'm speaking of Eleazar, to take care of the ark. And no doubt the Lord was pleased with it because there were no incidents of judgment for the way things were going at Kirjath-Jearim as there was at Beth Shemesh. Verse 2. And it came to pass while the ark abode in Kirjath-Jearim that the time was long, for it was 20 years, and all the house of Israel lamented after the Lord. They wanted to be able to go in the presence of the ark, but again, the tabernacle was in total disarray at this time. The tent itself, I think probably in Nob at this time, separated from the Ark of the Covenant. It would be 89 years from the time that the Philistines took the Ark of the Covenant until David fetched it from Kirjath-Jearim and attempted to move it to Jerusalem. That first attempt failed. They pulled out the law and did a little reading and found out what they did wrong, which was putting the ark on a new cart, as I mentioned earlier. Verse 3. Samuel's going to call on the people of Israel to straighten up their act, put away the Ashtaroth, put away your other idols, and worship the Lord. If you want his blessings and you want to be delivered from the oppression of the Philistines, that's what you got to do first. And Samuel, of course, being the last judge of Israel, and a judge in the Hebrew language, shofetim, it comes from a prime shafat, which means to set things right and rule. Samuel is going to do his best to set things right and rule and deliver as a judge does the people of Israel from the oppression of the Philistines. Verse 3. And Samuel spake unto all the house of Israel, saying, "If ye do return unto the Lord with all your hearts, then put away the strange gods and Ashtaroth from among you, and prepare your hearts unto the Lord, and serve him only, and he will deliver you out of the hand of the Philistines." That's what you have to do if you want God to deliver you. And you know, that's good advice today. Things not going so well in your life? Well, look around our nation. Things are not going well. We're not pleasing God. We've taken God out of our schools. They're trying to take God out of our vocabulary. We've got directives from the federal government saying that little boys should be able to use the little girl's restroom and showers at school if he's feeling a little feminine today. Come on, people, wake up. If you want God's blessings, you have to do things His way. And, you know, just because a nation is going against God, if you as an individual do the best you can to love and serve Him, you can receive His blessings. You know, here at the chapel, we're going to call attention, though, when you start having courts passing laws validating same-sex marriage, you can anticipate we're going to have problems in this country. But again, do the best you can to love and serve Him. Put away anything that's an idol. And on that subject, you know, you might say, well, we don't have any idols today. Well, a lot of people have idols, and they don't even realize that they have idols. For example, if you're working two jobs to make the mortgage payments on that big fancy house you've got, and you don't have time for God, you've made that house more important than your relationship with God. You've made that house an idol. Idols of this generation could be a car. If you spend all of your weekend taking care of a car and riding around in the car, and you forget didn't go to church this Sunday or whatever day you worship the Lord on. Now, that's the problem. We let things get in our way of our relationship with our Heavenly Father. When you do that, the blessings are going to dry up. Verse 4. Then the children of Israel did put away Balaam and Ashtaroth and served the Lord only. You can't expect blessings from God if you're serving idols and other gods, small g. Verse 5. And Samuel said, gather all Israel to Mizpeh. Mizpeh means watchtower. It's where Israel gathered together when they went to war, civil war, with the tribe of Benjamin. And I will pray for you unto the Lord. Now, Samuel and Moses, two of the greatest intercessors of all time. Jeremiah chapter 15, verse 1. We'll back up what I'm saying there. Both were types, Moses and Samuel, for Jesus Christ, the deliverer, the intercessor of all time. Verse 6, and they gathered together to Mizpeh and drew water and poured it out before the Lord and fasted on that day and said there, we have sinned against the Lord. And Samuel judged the children of Israel in Mizpeh. A couple things on this verse. This poured out like water. It's symbolic of like pouring your heart out before the Lord. And this is true repentance here. And some scholars think that the fact that it says Samuel judged the children of Israel there, that he sat down with each one of them individually and said, well, you're guilty of this and you're guilty of that. I don't think that's what happened at all. I think he's possibly consecrating the people for the war with the Philistines that's on the horizon. Now, and again, Shophat to set things right and rule. And that's what Samuel is doing. He's getting the people right with the Lord, where they can expect blessings from Him and expect Him to deliver them from the oppression of the Philistines. Verse 7. And when the Philistines heard that the children of Israel were gathered together to Mizpeh, the lords of the Philistines went up against Israel. This means to make war. And when the children of Israel heard it, They were afraid of the Philistines. Evidently, the Philistines, those that had been affected by the hemorrhoids, had healed up enough that they were feeling like a little frisky, a little aggressive, that they're ready to go to war. But what is this about? The people of Israel were afraid. No faith here at all. And you see, the Philistines had so completely dominated the people of Israel that the people of Israel probably had a good reason to be afraid, because they had been defeated by the Philistines so many times in the past. The Philistines, no doubt, feeling confident in their past victories over Israel. Not going to be that way this time. Verse 8. And the children of Israel said to Samuel, "Cease not to cry or pray unto the Lord our God for us, that he will save us out of the hand of the Philistines." And Yahweh will hear, and he will answer, he will deliver. Verse 9. And Samuel took a suckling lamb, this is a babe lamb, and offered it for a burnt offering, holy unto the Lord. And Samuel cried unto the Lord for Israel, and the Lord heard him and answered. Now, some would say, well, what right did Samuel have to make this sacrifice? Well, he was a Levite, I think most likely a Kohathite. And granted, he was not of the priesthood, but God did choose this one, Samuel, to be a spokesman for him, to be a prophet for him. And again, the tabernacle was completely in disarray at this point in time. So I think Samuel completely within his right in making this sacrifice. Now, I think the babe lamb, the animal, represented the people, and Israel as a newborn in their newfound relationship with God. Verse 10. And as Samuel was offering up the burnt offering, the Philistines drew near to battle against Israel. But the Lord thundered with a great thunder on that day upon the Philistines, and discomfited them. In other words, it caused them to go into confusion, and they were smitten before Israel. And being on God's side is always a good side to be on in a war. And I probably feel like I should say, we've been talking a lot about burnt offerings, and I do this occasionally for our younger viewers, that today God does not want your burnt offerings. It would be an abomination to God. It would not be pleasing to him whatsoever if you offered an animal to him. You see, his son, Jesus Christ, became the sacrifice for one and all time. So we don't offer burnt offerings anymore. God doesn't want your burnt offerings. He wants your love. Hosea 6, verse 6. Verse 11. And the men of Israel went out of Mizpah and pursued the Philistines and smote them until they came under Beth-kar. And Beth-kar means house of pasture. And I think the people of Israel realized that they'd gotten away from God. And when I think of pasture, I can't help but think of, spiritually speaking, God's word. The people of Israel had gotten away from God's word. They'd gotten involved with idolatry, Baal worship, Ashtaroth worship. And what did it take to get it straightened out? Well, to do away with that, to repent, and to develop that relationship with Yahweh. Well, the Philistines got their gourd thumped this time. At this time, too, when an army started pursuing another army, that's when a great number of people were killed, because once you got the enemy on the run, awfully easy to come up from behind on a horse or a chariot and to cut them down as they're running for their lives. So it was a tremendous victory for Israel, and don't ever forget who brought that victory to them. It was, of course, the Lord of hosts. We'll come back and see how this concludes in our next lecture. We've got a short message. We'll ask you to listen a moment, won't you please?
1: The Mark of the Beast on CD is our free introductory offer to you. 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It's getting late in the game. You need to know what the Mark of the Beast is. 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Christ said in Mark 13, 23, "Behold, I have foretold you all things." 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Don't be deceived by Satan.
0: Welcome back. We're glad you could join back with us. Let's have the 800 number, please. 800-643-4645. That number good throughout Puerto Rico, the United States, and Canada. If you have a biblical question that you'd like to pose to be answered on the air, feel free to call that number and leave your question. Please don't ask for a written response to questions. We simply don't have the time or staff to answer questions in writing. This is the only format for answering questions right here on the air by one of the pastors. If you're listening or study via the internet somewhere around the world that's unable to use that 800 number, your announcer at the end of the hour will give you our mailing address. Quite all right to mail your questions in being the point. Please don't ask questions about a specific individual, denomination, or organization by name. We teach God's Word in a positive manner. Throwing out negative about others by name serves no purpose. We simply won't do it. We'll let God's Word do the teaching, the correcting, and the healing, fully capable of all three. Got a prayer request? Well, we can do away with the telephone number. You don't need a telephone or a mailing address. Your Heavenly Father is there for you 24/7. You can go to Him anytime, day or night. And I tell you what, it makes His day when you seek advice and counsel from Him. He's your Father. You should be able to talk to Him just like you do your flesh father. Make time each day to talk with your Father. It makes His day. When you make His day, He's going to make yours. Blessings will follow. We do have these prayer requests. Father, we come united as one in the name of Your Son, Jesus Christ. Father, we ask You to look upon these. You know their needs, marital problems, financial difficulties. You know, Father, if it is Your will, a special blessing on each of these. We also lift up our military troops who are in harm's way around the world. Father, watch over, guide, direct, touch, heal in Jesus' precious name. Amen and thank You, Father. All right, let's get to some questions. See what's on folks' mind. I got Joe in Oklahoma. Why do demons try to make us do bad things to ourselves and others? Because they are our enemy. But you don't have to put up with it. You've got power over them. Jesus gave us that power in Luke chapter 10, verses 17 through 19. Don't ever forget, the power is not your power. The power is in the name of Jesus Christ. So what do? You don't sit around and let them beat you up. You get tough with them. And you anoint your home, if you need to, anoint yourself with olive oil. And you rebuke them. You order them out of your home in the name of Jesus Christ. E.F. in Tennessee. I was just wondering if one eats scavengers, should they ask the Lord to bless that food before they eat it? I don't think I would. If I ate scavengers, which I try not to, I don't think I've heard this one asked. God bless. Well, I would pray for forgiveness for what I'm about to receive if I were about to eat something that was unclean. I don't think it would be a good, I'm kind of like you, EF. I don't think it would be a good thing to ask God to bless unclean food. Janet in Washington, Do I have to wait for heaven for things to go well in my life? Or can things go good on earth now? Well, we've been kind of talking about that today's lecture. If you do things God's way, good things happen to you. Why? Because God's blessing you. You don't do things God's way? Well, give Leviticus chapter 26 and Deuteronomy chapter 28 a read and see what happens to those who don't do things God's way. There's nothing good in any of that. You follow with the second question. I have a family member that thinks I did something bad, but I did not. Now they are in heaven. Do they know the truth about that now? I would say that that is very likely. Once we leave these flesh bodies, I'm not saying that we would know everything that goes on here on earth. They're in a different dimension than we are, but the brain is able to do much, much more than what the flesh encumbers it. Cindy in Michigan, how do you know if you're God's elect? Where is this in the Bible? Well, if you understand God's overall plan and you know that the Antichrist comes before the second advent when Jesus Christ returns, you're likely of God's elect. I would suggest there's a CD that we have on our list of suggested studies for new students, which you'll find on page 3 of every monthly newsletter. It's called Elect, and it's CD 30147. I'd suggest you order that and give that a listen. Jane in Florida, if you are an elect, and if you are one that is called to Judea to give to Jerusalem, let's say, to give a televised witness, and if Christ Jesus is about to destroy Jerusalem and all of Judea, is this statement, Matthew 24:16, giving directions literally to the elect of Yah to physically leave for the mountains? Now, okay, you're kind of confusing things. Matthew 24:16, back up a verse or two before that, and it qualifies what we're talking about. We're talking about when you see the abomination of desolation spoken of by Daniel the prophet standing where he ought not, that's in the temple of God, then flee for the mountains. And that's the directions to the elect at that point in time. Now, when Jesus returns, he's going to cleanse Jerusalem, and you're right, there won't be one stone left another. But also remember, at that point in time, there is no flesh. When Christ returns at the seventh trump, all take on their spiritual bodies. But that flee to the mountains and get out of Jerusalem is when you know the Antichrist is there. William in Indiana, where is it in the Bible that it talks about the bears coming out of the woods to consume people? What are bears and who do they consume? Is this Russia, Esau's people? Well, no, it's in what you're thinking about is 2 Kings chapter 2, verse 23, and the following verses. And what was going on there was Elijah had just gone up to heaven. The Lord took him in a whirlwind. And when Elisha then took on his mantle, but there were 42 young smart alecks that were teasing Elisha, and they said, "Hey, you bald man, you bald head, go up, go up. You know, go up like Elijah did." And that's when the two she-bears came out of the woods and killed all 42 of them. You don't want to mess with God's prophets. JF in Pennsylvania, thank you for your kind comments. One question, did Satan really say, "I'd rather reign in hell than serve in heaven"? That's not biblical. I know of no place where Satan says, I would rather reign in hell than serve in heaven. He wants to reign here on earth, as a matter of fact, and he's going to be trying to do that when he returns in his role as Antichrist. When does that happen? When Revelation 12, chapter 6 and the following verses come to pass, when Michael and his angels boot Satan and his angels out onto earth. Martha in Georgia, would you please explain tithes? I have heard you explain it about 3 times, but I never catch it from the beginning. You use the 9th cow and 10th cow, something like that. I'm trying hard to hear, I guess. Thank you for all you all do, and you're sure welcome. Martha, you're thinking about Leviticus 27, 32, and 33. And there it has the guidelines for tithing. If you are tithing of the herd, which would be cattle or oxen, or the flocks, which would be sheep or goats. And the owner of the, you know, let's say sheep is what the person raises. And he was to hold his rod out over the sheep and count as the sheep passed. And every 10th sheep was, and that's the meaning of tithe, is a 10th, is the Lord's. And it qualifies you not to look and see if there's a good one or a bad one coming on the 10th one, because that's a bad thing to do anyway. So the 10th one, whether it's a good one or a bad one. Sue from New York, quick question. I was reading the book of Jude this morning. Jude refers to himself as the brother of James. Wouldn't that also make him the stepbrother of Jesus? Well, I'd say half-brother, because they were born of the same womb. They both shared the same mother. They did not share the same father. I believe that's correct. Jude, the brother of Jesus mentioned in Matthew 13:55, I should say he's called Judas in Matthew chapter 13, verse 55, is the same as Jude, and I believe Bullinger will back me up on that. All right, who do we have here? Kelly in Oklahoma. I'm writing in regards to being baptized. I was baptized when I was just a few months old. My question is, does that count? I am now 35 years old and just started learning about the Bible, and I want to be forgiven for all my sins. My husband and I thank you for your program. Well, you're welcome. God bless you as well. I'd pray about it, Kelly. At Shepherd's Chapel, we dedicate infants to the Lord and ask Jesus to watch over the infant when the parents get distracted or busy. Then, when the child is old enough to make their own decision to be baptized, we baptize. You obviously, at the age of a few months, had nothing to do with making that decision at all. Your parents made that decision, or your guardians, if you're not your parents. But pray about it. If I were in that situation, I would be inclined to be baptized, because you didn't have anything to do with the decision to be baptized when you were a few months old, obviously. Elizabeth in Mississippi, how will we be delivered before Satan for the whole world to see? Well, God's elect will be delivered up to the councils and synagogues. Mark chapter 13, verse 9 makes that very clear. Which synagogues are they going to be delivered up? Churches, let's say. They're going to be delivered up to Satan's church in Jerusalem, Revelation 2:9 and 3:9. How will we be transported? Well, that's no problem. You can fly via commercial airline to Jerusalem today. And Satan is supernatural. He's going to be able to perform miracles. So I wouldn't be surprised to see that the elect are transported to Jerusalem by transportation that we're not familiar with at this point in time. Sylvia in Nevada. How do you know the rapture isn't true? What if you're wrong? Well, because I've studied God's word rather than listening to the traditions of men. You know, the church has been in existence for centuries and centuries and centuries. The rapture theory did not come about until 1830, when a woman by the name of Margaret MacDonald had a dream, and by her own account, it seemed wicked and evil. There were a couple of preachers standing around that picked up with the idea, and they ran with it. Aha! We got our security blanket. We can now tell people, you don't have to understand the book of Revelations. You're going to be gone. We have a 3D CD set. I doubt that Sylvia is interested in ordering it, but if you want to be wrong, be wrong, be deceived. That's my fear, Sylvia, is that you are going to be deceived because you believe in the false rapture doctrine. I'd suggest you order 30456, a 3-CD set entitled The Rapture Theory, before it's too late. John in Ohio, do you believe we are in the generation of the fig tree? If so, why? Well, yes, I do believe we're in the fig tree generation. Why? Because the shoot was set out, the olive shoot is what I'm talking about, was set out in 1948. Well, what happened in 1948? Israel became a nation again. And again, it sounds like I'm selling CDs, but you need to understand the parable of the fig tree. 30445 is on our suggested studies for new students. Matthew chapter 24, verse 32, Jesus said, "Now learn a parable of the fig tree." Have you learned the parable? It's critical that you understand it. Ginger in Indiana. Okay, where's your question? And thanks for your kind comments. I have a question. I'm confused. God gave man his own will. So when we pray, I really don't know how to explain, because the Bible also talks about God's will. I guess I want to know, are we living our will and asking for God's will to answer our prayers? And as you mature as a Christian, Ginger, you're not as concerned about your own self-will as you are about God's will. And we study God's will. How do we learn God's will? Well, by studying the letter he wrote to us, the Bible. And then you know what his will is. And hopefully, as you mature as a Christian, your will becomes molded to be just like Father's will. That's what we're here on earth for, is to serve God. Becky in Texas, I would like to ask your opinion on health issues. I am type 1 diabetic, very small and weak. I've been praying to God over my health while thanking him for my many blessings. I feel like I'm going downhill fast. I have so many things wrong with my body, but put my pain in God's hands and try to clean, cook, and tend to my family. When can I just give up? Okay, Becky, well, we're going to have you in prayer for improved health for sure. But make a note of 1 Corinthians chapter 10, verse 13. And it states there that there's nothing going to happen to you that's not common to man. There's nothing going to happen to you, Becky, that hasn't happened to other people besides. And that God will never allow you to be tempted above what you're able to handle without providing you a way out. So he'll never give you more than you can handle. Obviously, he knows that you can handle a lot. You're in our prayers. Yvonne in Massachusetts, can you please explain Revelation 2:5? What does it mean, do your first works? In chapter 2, verse 1 of Revelation, we learn Jesus is addressing the church of Ephesus. In verses 2 and 3, we learn that he was pleased with them. In verse 4, He states, "Nevertheless, I have something against thee, because thou hast left thy first love." And in verse 5, he goes on to say, "Do the first works." Now, what "do the first works" means to me is study God's word. That's the first thing you have to do if you want to serve God and be pleasing to God, is study his word. Kelly in South Carolina, "My husband and I have not attended church for at least 5 years. The reason for this is because we have found most churches to be so judgmental. We do not like that type of environment and decided to stay home and have church by ourselves with one of the Christian broadcasts on TV, mainly Shepherd's Chapel. Anyway, I would like to know if this is okay with the Lord. Also, is it okay with the Lord for us to send our tithes to broadcasts that we watch and consider to be our church?" You should tithe where you're taught God's word. That's what keeps the teaching coming your way. And Jesus said in Matthew chapter 18, verse 20, that wherever two or more are gathered in my name, I there am there in the midst of them also. And we're more, three or more gathered in his name as we study here today. And we are together via the ether waves. Chris in California, "I've been attending a church that reads the Bible chapter by chapter, verse by verse." Good for you. There aren't very many. "The only problem I found is they believe in the rapture, which I do not. I tithe to this church and wonder if that's wrong, because they are teaching something that is false. Would really appreciate your response. I don't want to do something that offends God." I think you probably already know the answer to your question. I'll give you scripture, though. A first epistle of John, chapter, there's only one chapter, verses 10 and 11. And paraphrasing, it says there that if any come to you that don't have this doctrine, meaning the doctrine of Jesus Christ, don't invite them into your house. And don't wish them Godspeed. Godspeed is like a common salutation, like "have a nice day." Because if you do, you're partaker of their evil deeds. That's the risk that you run there, of supporting someone that teaches falsely. David in South Carolina, "Who was the son of Haggai?" Haggai was the 10th in order of the minor prophets. Haggai was the first to prophesy after the captivity. He came down hard on the people of Judah because they were rebuilding their own homes before they were rebuilding the house of God. His parentage and his tribe, nor any children, are not written of in the Bible. Jan in Georgia, and Jan, I'm out of time. I promise you we'll take your question up very first thing when we come back in our next lecture. I'm out of time. I do want you to know that I love you a great deal. Why? Because you enjoy studying God's word in depth. When Father looks down from heaven and he sees you with the letter that he wrote to you, the Bible open, and you're seeking knowledge of him and how to be pleasing to him, it makes his day. Blessings are always going to follow. We are brought to you by your tithes and offerings. If we've helped you, help us keep coming to you and to reach out to others of our brothers and sisters who are lost in this world of darkness. One thing that's most important, it's this: you stay in his word every day. Every day in your Father's word is a good day, even with trouble. Do you know why? It's because Jesus is the living word.
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The book of James. James is a book that I know you'll enjoy because it is written, when you rightly divide it, to those that are scattered abroad. That's to say the 12 tribes, the 10 tribes scattered abroad, being very specific in your freedom of Christianity, the repentance, giving much personal instruction as far as controlling our thoughts and finding peace, and giving us those parameters wherein Christianity, defining those things that come from the Word of God. Example, that bitter and sweet water cannot come from the same spring. Well, from God's Word, you should not have both either. The practice of healing brought forth in this book of James. I know you're going to like it. James, that great book of instruction.

0: Welcome to the Shepherd's Chapel Network Family Bible Study Hour with Pastor Dennis Murray. Wisdom is understanding God's Word. Pastor Murray's unique teaching approach brings God's Word alive with meaning as he takes you on a chapter-by-chapter, verse-by-verse study of God's letter to you, the Bible. And now, here is Pastor Dennis Murray.
1: Good day to you. God bless you. Welcome to Shepherd's Chapel. Welcome to this Family Bible Study Hour. Ready to get back into our Father's Word here at the chapel? 1 Samuel chapter 7, verse 12 is where we're going to pick it up today. We invite you to get your Bible and join us if you care to. The last judge of Israel is now ruling over the nation of Israel. His name is Samuel. God raised that one up to deliver Israel from the oppression of the Philistines. Judges in the Hebrew tongue, shofetim, comes from the prime shafat, which means to set things right and then rule. And Samuel's doing a very good job. He's saying, you people of Israel, you're wondering why you've been under the thumb of the Philistines for decades. Look around you. Put away Balaam, put away Ashtaroth, and worship Yahweh, and you'll receive his blessings. He'll deliver you from the oppression. The people of Israel agreed to go along with Samuel and put away their Balaam and Ashtaroth, and God delivered a great victory over the Philistines. God's all-powerful. He can cause things such as that to happen, even when the odds aren't very good for the nation of Israel. When God is on your side, your odds have improved a great deal. But God again delivered a great victory to Israel over the Philistines at Mizpeh, which means watchtower. Let's ask that word of wisdom in Yeshua Jesus' precious name. We ask, Father, we ask you to open eyes, open ears this day. Let's pick it up with 1 Samuel chapter 7, verse 12. Then Samuel took a stone and set it between Mizpeh and Shin. Shin means tooth, if you translate it, and called the name of it Ebenezer, saying, here too hath the Lord helped us. He set up a memorial. Now this Ebenezer was mentioned in the first verse or two of chapter 4 as 20 years earlier being the place where 34,000 Israelites were slain by the Philistines. So I don't think it was called Ebenezer then. I think Samuel set up this stone, which again means the stone of help, if you translate Ebenezer, a memorial to the great victory that God delivered to Israel. Verse 13. So the Philistines were subdued, and they came no more into the coast of Israel, the border of Israel. And the hand of the Lord was against the Philistines all the days of Samuel. And this doesn't mean that they didn't come within the borders of Israel at all. It just means for they didn't come with any great success or stay for any length of time. And all the days that Samuel was the judge, Saul, for the most part, was given many, many victories over the Philistines. And of course, David, we can throw in there as a big part of that. Verse 14. And the cities which the Philistines had taken from Israel were restored to Israel, from Ekron even unto Gath. And the coast thereof did Israel deliver out of the hands of the Philistines. And there was peace between Israel and the Amorites. Now, Ekron and Gath, in the time that the allotments were made, were part of Israel. But Ekron and Gath had fallen to the Philistines many, many years before the time of Samuel. This doesn't mean Ekron and Gath were in the possession of Israel at this time. It simply means Ekron was a city, yes, and so was Gath, but it was also a geographical region. And the Philistines had taken some of the smaller towns, villages that originally belonged to Israel. Israel retook those from the Philistines after this great defeat that the Lord gave them. Now, the Amorites, on the other hand, now we're not talking about Philistines there. The Amorites were one of the Canaanitish, that's with the C, tribes. And they were known as ferocious warriors. In fact, they took most of Dan's possession. Dan located in the northern highlands of Israel. And the Amorites drove the people of Dan up into the mountains. And several times in history, we find Dan seeking land. But what this is saying in this verse is that after God delivered the Philistines into the hands of the Israelites, that there was a period of peace, basically. The Philistines were held at bay by the armies of Israel and the Amorites. There was peace between Israel and the ferocious warriors, the Canaanites, the Amorites. Verse 15. And Samuel judged Israel all the days of his life. And again, he's the last judge appointed by God to oversee the civil affairs of the nation of Israel. We're nearing the end of the theocracy, which is a nation ruled by God or someone appointed by him to rule, and a monarchy, which we where we'll have a man king. Verse 16. And he went from year to year in a circuit, in a circle, in other words, to Bethel and Gilgal and Mizpah, and judged Israel in all those places. Bethel being in the northeast, Gilgal being in the north-northwest, and Mizpah being in the southeast. So once a year he would make the circle, a circuit, if you will, judging the people of Israel in all of these locations. Verse 17. And his return was to Ramah, for there was his house, and there he judged Israel, and there he built an altar unto the Lord. Now, Shiloh at this time, the home of the tabernacle from the time of Joshua, when Israel first moved into the promised land, was forsaken. It was in total disarray. The Ark of the Covenant, taken first by the Philistines, it was not at Shiloh where the tabernacle, the tent, was. The Ark of the Covenant, as we covered in our last lecture, returned to Israel, but it was at Kirjath-Jearim and would remain there. And

till the time of David when he became king and he brought the ark to Jerusalem, Mount Zion to be more specific. Now, the next location of the sanctuary, the tent, would be in Nob at this time. So you got the Ark of the Covenant separated from the tabernacle, the Mosaic tent. So it would not be unusual for people to make altars so that they could make sacrifice to the Lord even at their homes, because there was no central location that the people could come and make sacrifice to the Lord at this time. Chapter 8, we're going to come to the close of the theocracy and the people asking Samuel, first of all, and the Lord for a man king. Chapter 8, verse 1. And it came to pass, when Samuel was old, that he made his sons judges over Israel. Now, this doesn't mean that he stepped down from the role of judge. He remained the main judge of Israel, but as he was getting up in years, he appointed his sons to assist him. They don't assist him well. Now, Samuel died only 2 years before Saul. Samuel was 86 years old when he anointed David king over Israel. He was 98 when he died. He reached a ripe old age. But we're going to see the people are concerned that Samuel is getting on up in years and his sons are crooked as a dog's hind leg. Verse 2. Now the name of the firstborn, these are Samuel's sons, was Joel, and the name of his second, Abiah. They were judges in Beersheba. Beersheba being located in the very southern portion of Israel, it's thought that Samuel was probably handling the judging matters in the north, but turned it over to his sons in the south. And his sons walked not in his ways, in Samuel's ways, but turned aside after lucre. Lucre is gain, usually unjust, and took bribes and perverted judgment. Now, what they were doing is using their position as judges to rip the people off. They were taking money for favorable judgments. Again, very crooked, a lot like Eli's sons, Hophni and Phinehas, ripping the people and God off. Now, you know Samuel raised these two sons, Joel and Abiah, right. Eli was a pretty good judge of Israel and a pretty good high priest, except for the matter of that he let Hophni and Phinehas rip off the people and God and to lie with the women who came to minister at the tabernacle, profaning the house of God. And you see this time and time again. You see, as we work our way through Samuel and as you work your way through the kings as well, very often we have a good king, a righteous king, or a righteous judge. And then following, you have the likes of Joel and Abiah and Hophni and Phinehas, the sons of Eli. Verse 4. Then all the elders of Israel gathered themselves together and came to Samuel unto Ramah. We have a problem, Samuel. You know, there's nothing worse than a corrupt judge. People go to the court system expecting justice. But when they go and all they get is corruption of justice, there's a serious problem. And said unto him, Behold, thou art old, and thy sons walk not in thy ways. Now make us a king to judge us like all the nations. The nations are goy, or goyim in the Hebrew tongue, which is the Gentiles. We want to be like the Gentile nations around us that have a man king. And you know, this is not

king to judge us. And Samuel prayed unto the Lord. Now, the Lord knew that this was going to happen many, many years before it came to pass. Turn with me back to Deuteronomy chapter 17. Make a little side trip here. Deuteronomy 17, let's go with verse 14. And this is the word of the Lord to Moses. When thou art come into the land which the Lord thy God giveth thee, the promised land, Israel, and shalt possess it, and shalt dwell therein, and shalt say, I will set a king over me, like as all the nations that are about me, the Gentile nations that surround the nation of Israel. Verse 15, thou shalt in any wise set him king over thee, whom the Lord thy God shall choose. God was to choose who the anointed, the king, would be. One from among thy brethren shalt thou set king over thee. Thou mayest not set a stranger over thee which is not thy brother. In other words, someone who's a foreigner and not of the brotherhood of Israel is not to rule as king over the nation. Verse 16, but he shall not multiply horses to himself, a man king of Israel not to have multiple horses, nor cause the people to return to Egypt, to the end that he should multiply horses. For as much as the Lord hath said unto you, ye shall henceforth return no more that way. You see, God delivered Israel out of bondage to the Egyptians. The Egyptians always known for their horses. And God's saying, I don't want to see a man king of Israel going or sending his people back to Egypt to obtain horses. David, King David, what did he ride? Did he ride a fancy horse? No, King David rode a mule for the most part. Verse 17, neither shall he multiply wives to himself, that his heart turn not away. Neither shall he greatly multiply to himself silver and gold, not to be concerned with self-gain. You see, people let things like horses and silver and gold and wives take their focus away. They get off track. They get to where they're more concerned about building more wealth, obtaining more horses or more wives than doing what's right. And that's when judgment and justice becomes perverted. Boy, neither shall he multiply wives to himself. I don't know about you, but Solomon sure came to my mind. Solomon had 600 wives and 300 concubines, I believe it was. Verse 18, and it shall be when he sitteth upon the throne of his kingdom that he shall write him a copy of this law in a book out of that which is before the priest, the Levites. Now that is very important. A king of Israel is to know God's law. You know, it's awfully difficult to administer justice if you don't know what justice is. God's word is full of justice and righteousness. I would much rather have a king or a president, let's say, who reads God's word day in and day out. One of our recent presidents, however, they asked him what his favorite book in the New Testament was. He said the book of Job. Doesn't that sound religious? Well, you know that the book of Job is not in the Old Testament. It's in the New Testament. That president obviously was not at all familiar with God's word. Verse 19, and it shall be with him, the king, and he shall read therein, in other words, the word of God that he made a handwritten copy of. He shall read therein all the days of his life, that he may learn to fear the Lord his God, and to keep all the words of this law, and these statutes to do them. And
look what we've come to today.

0: day, verse 20, that his heart be not lifted and that he not become prideful or an egotistical maniac as Satan is, up above his brethren, and that he turn not aside from the commandment, the commandments of God, to the right hand or to the left, to the end that he may prolong his days in his kingdom, he and his children in the midst of Israel. So we see 500 years before the time of Samuel, God knew that the people of Israel would demand a man king like the Gentile nation surrounding them. Verse 7, and the Lord said unto Samuel, hearken unto the voice of the people in all that they say unto thee, for they have not rejected thee, but they have rejected me, that I should not reign over them. God wanted to be the king of Israel, to rule the nation. He selected these people as his chosen people. This is God speaking. They have not rejected thee, but they have rejected me. And you know, that had to hurt his feelings. He had to be insulted by this. We're created in his image. So he has feelings and emotions just like we do. Rejection is painful. Verse 8, according to all the works which they have done since the day I brought them up out of Egypt, even unto this day, approximately 488 years since the Exodus, wherewith they have forsaken me and served other gods, so do they also unto thee. In rejecting Yahweh, the people were also rejecting Samuel. They were fearful that Samuel had become older in age and would no longer be able to take care of the civil affairs of the nation. Verse 9, the Lord continues to Samuel, now therefore hearken, or listen unto their voice, howbeit yet protest solemnly unto them, and show them the manner of the king that shall reign over them. I want you to bear witness to them that they asked for this man king, and now he's going to tell them the manner of king they will have. Verse 10, and Samuel told all the words of the Lord unto the people that asked of him a king. You want a man king, Israel? This is what you're going to get. And he said, this will be the manner of the king that shall reign over you. He will take your sons and appoint them for himself, for his chariots, and to be his horsemen, and some shall run before his chariots of state. It was common at this time that any time that the king moved from one location to the other, he would have 50 men run before his chariot, singing, make way for the king, make way for the king. Absalom and Adoniah, David's two sons who tried to usurp the throne from David, paid people to run before their chariots, yelling the same thing. And you know, a man king that could totally submit to the will of God would probably be a good thing for Israel. The problem is, though, self-will always got in the way. Power, I believe, corrupts people. They start thinking that the same rules that apply to everyone else don't apply to them. There is a king coming who will totally submit to the will of God. He is not a man. Verse 12, and he will appoint him captains over thousands, and captains over fifties, this is the structure of the military, and will set them to ear his ground. This word ear is an old Anglo-Saxon word which means to plow, and to reap his harvest, and to make his instruments of war, and instruments of his chariots. You think that you're going to have a man king that's going to fight your wars for you. Well, he's going to draft your sons into his military. Not only military, but he's going to put them to work on his farms, plowing the ground and reaping the harvest, making instruments of war. The king's bidding will be for your sons and daughters to accomplish. And he will take your daughters to be confectionaries. This word means perfumers, or it can be someone who makes a compound, a mixer of things, and to be cooks and to be bakers. He will control all. He's going to put your sons and his daughters to work for him. And he will take your fields and your vineyards and your olive yards, even the best of them, and give them to his servants. This is what you're asking for. This is what you're going to get. When I read this about, he'll take your vineyards. There was a king of Israel, Ahab by name, the husband to Jezebel. And there he had a neighbor who had a vineyard. His name was Naboth. And Naboth had only one thing going against him. His vineyard was nicer than Ahab's. Well, Ahab offered to pay him for it, to buy it. Of course, you can't sell your inheritance in the land of Israel. That would be an abomination to God. Naboth refused. Ahab went home and put on a big pout party, and Jezebel found out what his problem was, and she made up a false story about Naboth and his sons so that they had them murdered, and then Ahab moved right in and took over Naboth's vineyard. That would be the fall where the Ahab's blood would spill on the ground. Verse 15, and he will take the tenth. This word is asar in the Hebrew. It means a tithe, that's been translated, of your seed and of your vineyards, and give to his officers and to his servants. He's going to take taxes and tribute from you and give it to his servants. And he will take your men servants and your maid servants and your goodliest young men and your asses and put them to his work. You asked for it. This is what you're going to get. Verse 17, he will take the tenth of your sheep, and ye shall be his servants. It's going to be as though you're his slaves, if you will. No longer will you reap all the benefits of your labor. A big part of the benefits of your labor are going to the king and his officers. Verse 18, and you shall cry out in that day because of your king, which ye have chosen you. Who do you think they were going to cry out to? They're going to cry out to God. And when that they insulted him and rejected him, and do you think he's going to be really listening? And the Lord will not hear you in that day. You turned your back on him in rejecting the theocracy, the judges who one after the other delivered the nation of Israel from oppression. They were basically a very good group of men. They didn't rip the people off for the most part, but they rejected the theocracy. They want a monarchy. They're going to get it. Verse 19, nevertheless, the people refused to obey the voice of Samuel, actually the voice of God. And they said, nay, but we will have a king over us. They didn't listen to the warnings of Samuel. They didn't listen to the warnings of Yahweh. They rejected the Lord. And Samuel heard, did we get verse 20, that we also may be like all the nations, and that our king may judge us and go out before us and fight our battles. That's what the people thought. We want a king to go fight our wars for us. That's not what they got. What they got was a man who drafted their sons into his army to fight his wars. 21. And Samuel heard all the words of the people, and he rehearsed or repeated them in the ears of the Lord. The Yahweh had already heard. Verse 22. And the Lord said to Samuel, "Hearken unto their voice, and make them a king." And Samuel said unto the men of Israel, "Go ye every man into his city." You go home, you're going to get your wish and a king, but you go home and wait until the appointed time when I call you to let you know who the king is over Israel that God has selected. Chapter 9, we're introduced to the first man king of Israel, that of course being Saul. Now, the history of Saul it can be divided into two segments. Chapter 9 through 14 of 1 Samuel we could think of as the rise of Saul. Chapter 15 through verse 31, the fall of Saul. Chapter 9, verse 1. Now there was a man of Benjamin whose name was Kish, the son of Abiel, the son of Zeror, the son of Bechorath, the son of Aphiah, a Benjamite, a mighty man of power. Now, this doesn't mean he was a supreme warrior. It means he had possessions. Now, Benjamin, you have to understand, in the time of Judges, chapter 20, verse 47, due to what happened, you remember the Levite and the men of Gibeah and his concubine, the nation of Israel was abhorred by what the people of Gibeah did, which was in Benjamin at this time. There was a civil war, and Benjamin was almost completely wiped out. They were down to 600 men left of the tribe of Benjamin. So the smallest of the 12 tribes will have the first man king over all 12 tribes. Verse 2. And he had a son whose name was Saul, a choice young man and a goodly. And there was not among the children of Israel a goodlier person than he. From his shoulders and upward, he was higher than any of the people. He was tall and handsome. I mean, Saul even looked like the part of a king. Now, the Hebrew name for Saul is Shaul, and it means asked. The people of Israel asked for a man king, much like Samuel, the meaning of the name is asked or heard of God. Saul, Shaul, means asked. You know, and he's not the only Saul that's in the Bible. In the New Testament, we have one who is also a Benjamite, easily documented in Romans chapter 11, verse 1. His name was Saul. God changed his name to Paul. He used the Saul of the Old Testament to rule in a monarchy over Israel. Saul, until he changed his name to Paul in the New Testament to write most of the New Testament. Verse 3, and the asses of Kish, Saul's father, were lost. And Kish said to Saul his son, "Take now one of the servants with thee, and arise, go seek the asses. Son, go and see if you can find our donkeys." I think that's a bit humorous in itself. Here we have the man that God chose to be the first man king over Israel, and they can't find their donkeys. I see a little bit of humor in that. But let that also, though, be a sign to you that if God chooses you to accomplish something, even if you can't find your own donkeys, don't doubt the credentials that God has given you. You follow through and do the best you can to accomplish his will. Well, we'll come back and see how this turns out with the lost donkeys in our next lecture. We got a short message. We'll ask you to listen a moment, won't you please?
1: The book of James. James is a book that I know you'll enjoy because it is written, when you rightly divide it, to those that are scattered abroad. That's to say the 12 tribes, the 10 tribes scattered abroad, being very specific in your freedom of Christianity, the repentance, giving much personal instruction as far as controlling our thoughts and finding peace and giving us those parameters wherein Christianity, defining those things that come from the Word of God. Example, that bitter and sweet water cannot come from the same spring. Well, from God's Word, you should not have both either. The practice of healing brought forth in this book of James. I know you're going to like it. James, that great book of instruction.
0: Welcome back. We're glad you could join back with us. Let's have the 800 number, please. 800-643-4645. That number good for throughout Puerto Rico, the U.S., and Canada. If you have a biblical question that you'd like to pose to be answered on the air, feel free to call that 800 number and leave your question. Don't ask questions about a specific individual, denomination, or organization by name. We try to teach God's Word in a positive manner. Throwing out negative about others by name serves no purpose. We simply won't do it. We'll let God's Word do the teaching, the correcting, and the healing. If you're studying via the internet somewhere around the world that can't use that 800 number, your announcer at the end of the hour will give you our mailing address. Quite all right to mail your questions in. You got a prayer request? Well, you don't need a telephone number. We can do away with it. You don't need a mailing address. Your Heavenly Father is there for you 24/7. I encourage you to talk to Him. Make time each day, at least once a day, to talk to your Heavenly Father. I really don't think you have a lot of competition from your brothers and sisters. Seems like everyone is so busy in the ways of the world. They don't have time for God. And, you know, as I said in the lecture today, He has feelings. And do you think that makes His day when you ignore Him? No, it doesn't. And it hurts His feelings. And especially when the only time He hears from His children is when they have trouble. They never say thank you for this or thank you for that. The only time He hears from them is when they need something else. We do have these prayer requests. Father, we come united as one in the name of Your Son, Jesus Christ. We ask You to look upon these, Father. You know their needs, illness, addictions to alcohol, addictions to drugs. You know, Father, if it is Your will, a special blessing on each of these. We also lift up our military troops who are in harm's way around the world, Father. Watch over, guide, direct, touch, heal in Jesus' precious name. Amen and thank You, Father. All right, let's get to some questions, see what's on the mind of folks. First up today is Jan in Georgia. I have been baptized 2 times. Is this going to anger God? Well, in my opinion, that depends on the circumstances. If you were sprinkled as an infant and didn't have anything to say about the decision to be baptized, then you were baptized when you were old enough to know what you were doing, I don't think you did anything wrong. The danger in being baptized more than once, you can read about in Hebrews chapter 6, verses 4, 5, and 6. Paul's teaching there is that once you come to the truth, once you're saved, in other words, and then you fall away, don't feel like you have to be saved again, because that's like re-crucifying Christ. Once was enough on the cross. Jesus didn't fail in saving you. You failed by falling short after you had come to the truth. Don't get off on a guilt trip, though. We all fall short from time to time. The teaching there in Hebrews chapter 6, verses 4, 5, and 6 is repent. Once you fall short, once you come to the knowledge, once you've been saved and then you fall short, repent. Don't feel like you have to go down and be baptized again. It's like re-crucifying Christ. Bob in Georgia, where does it say that when we die, we go straight to the Father and our body returns to dust? Ecclesiastes chapter 12, verses 6 and 7. Verse 6 says that when the silver cord parts, it's a figure of speech, a Hebraism that means when we die. Verse 7, the dust returns to the earth as it was, the flesh, in other words, returns to dust. and the Spirit shall return unto God who gave it. New Testament, 2 Corinthians chapter 5, verses 7 and 8, to be absent from the body is to be present with the Lord. Elmer in California, please explain Psalms chapter 90, verse 10, about the fly away. Well, Psalm 90, 10, it states that we live 70 or 80 years, and then the dust returns to the earth. And perfect timing for this question, and that we just had that question. And the Spirit flies away. In other words, the Spirit flies back to God from whence it came. The subject is not the rapture there in chapter 90, verse 10. A lot of rapturists try to claim it that's saying we are going to all fly away. That's not the subject at all. The subject is when we get old, we die. William in Virginia. We said vows with family. We do not have a legal paper. Is this okay in the eyes of God? I'm going to guess, William, that you took marriage vows in front of family, but you didn't get a civil marriage license, and they're asking, is that okay in the eyes of God? In God's eyes, when a man spreads his shirt or skirt, which they wore at the time that the Old Testament was written, over a woman, which means they had sexual intercourse, they were married in God's eyes. In fact, God married Jerusalem in Ezekiel chapter 16, verse 8. He spread his skirt over Jebus at the time that later became known as Jerusalem. Here at Shepherd's Chapel, we encourage folks who are of an age where children are possibly a result of the marriage to obtain a legal license. Why? It's still legal in God's eyes, but if children are a possibility, a legal license protects the rights of the children in case the marriage goes south, which a lot of marriages do these days. Heather in Washington, why can't God just wipe out Satan? Why does everyone have to be involved? Because he wants to know what you're made of, Heather, and the rest of us as well. What is in your heart? Will you follow Satan or will you follow God? Satan's already been sentenced to death, and I'm not talking about the death of the flesh. I'm talking about the second death, which is the death of the soul. You can read about that in Ezekiel chapter 28, verse 18, where it states that he's called the king of Tyrus, he will be consumed by fire from within. Revelation chapter 20, verse 11, and the following verses tells us when that will happen. That's when he goes into the lake of fire, the second death. Marianne in Arizona, when we are in the eternity, will there be men and women? And the answer to that is no. Jesus taught on this subject in Matthew chapter 22, verse 24. You had the scribes and the Pharisees there saying, Moses said that if a man die having no children, that his brother shall take his wife and raise up seed to her, in other words, to have children. Then they go on and they pose to Jesus a hypothetical situation. They say there was this woman married to this man. He died before they had children. His brother married her. They didn't have children. There were seven of them all in all, and none of them brought up seed to her. They had children with her. And the question was, when she dies, which one of the seven will she be married to in the resurrection, meaning the eternity? And Jesus says to them that you do err in your knowledge of the power of God, for in heaven they neither give or take in marriage, but are as the angels, no gender. If you want to say that we'd have one gender or the other, I'd be more inclined to say we'd be of the female gender. Why? We'll all be the bride of Christ. I know that makes some of you hairy-legged boys really uncomfortable, but that's the fact of it. Joe in Texas, Hebrews chapter 11, is this considered a vision? No way. Hebrews chapter 11 is known as the faith chapter. It begins with the faith of Abel, then Abraham, then Sarah, Isaac, Jacob, Joseph. Well, you talk about a Bible lesson. Hebrews chapter 11 is that. Then it goes on with Moses and Rahab. Several of the judges are mentioned by name, and then David. Quite a lesson, a Bible lesson concerning faith contained there in Hebrews chapter 11. I don't know where you could come up with that it was a vision. Betty in Texas, my pastor passed away. When he was pastor, he taught the rapture. When I die, will I be able to talk to him and teach him the truth about there being no rapture? At that point, it will be a mute point. You see, if your pastor believed on Jesus, if he was a Christian, I would hope that he believed on Jesus, although he was confused about the rapture. But if he had accepted Jesus Christ as his Savior and he dies before the Antichrist returns, in other words, that's when the deception is going to be, he's good to go. He's with the Lord now, and he probably understands that the rapture doctrine is false doctrine. Clyde in South Carolina, please explain 1 Corinthians 11, 29. And it states in 1 Corinthians 11, 29, he that eateth and drinketh unworthily eateth and drinketh damnation to himself, not discerning the Lord's body. And what this means is this was talking about the gluttons and drunkards have lost sight of the importance of communion, and not sharing with the poor caused a separation and divisions. No oneness of the body of Christ, in other words. Hope that helps. Margie in Florida. Will all of the people on the wrong side of the Gulf be back on earth for the millennium? Yes, I think the millennium is probably their last hope to be spared from the lake of fire. The millennium is going to be a great time of teaching, teaching discipline in God's Word. Pastor Dennis, Lane from Iowa, and Lane is 11. I have two questions for you, Pastor. My first question is, Jesus drank wine in the Bible, so is it okay to drink alcohol in moderation? Not at the age of 11, my friend. We are to obey civil law. I don't think any state has 11 as being the drinking age, but if you're talking about adults of drinking age drinking wine, that's very biblical that 1 Timothy chapter 5, verse 23 states, use a little wine for the stomach's sake and thine oft infirmities. My second question is, where do you think God stands on colonization of Mars? Well, I'm sure that all of us are going to be amazed when we leave the confines of these flesh bodies as to what is possible as far as travel around in the universe. I know Pastor Arnold Murray loved to fly, and I'm sure he's zipping around the universe now in one of those vehicles that you find mentioned in Ezekiel chapter 1. LaJoy in Arkansas, what brought evil? How did evil get here? Well, I would place a great deal of the blame for evil in the world on Satan. However, you know, man has to look no further than ourselves, because we contribute a lot to the evil of the world as well. Read the first five verses of 2 Timothy chapter 3 for a list of the evil things that man does. Margaret in New York, don't ever blame God for evil. He's not capable of being an origin of evil. Margaret in New York, thank you for your daily teaching. You're welcome. I don't know anywhere else who teaches the truth like you do. We depend on it every day. God teaches us to rest the land every 7 years. Are we to rest our backyard vegetable gardens also? It seems that that would be so. Thank you again, and God bless you all. Well, I think the Sabbath for the land probably applies to field crops more than vegetables. You see, the purpose of resting the land is that you don't want to plant the same crop over and over and over on the land either. And no doubt in your vegetable garden in your backyard, you're not planting the same plants over and over and over. You have a multitude of plants. So I wouldn't think that you would have to rest your vegetable garden every seventh year. Linda in Wyoming, that's my opinion. Don't ask me to document. Also, I have a question and hope I hear on one of your lessons. My question is it in the Bible as to whether or not you should charge interest on loans given to family members? If so, where is this in the good book? Leviticus chapter 25, verse 35, and the following verses states that you're to charge no usury for funds or anything else that you loan. If you loan food to a fellow Israelite is the way it's written in the Bible, not just a brother or family member of the same blood, but of Israel. But if, for example, you loaned them 10 bushels of wheat when they had fallen on hard time, when it came time to pay back, you were only to take 10 bushels, not 10 bushels plus interest. Samaroil, I hope I'm pronouncing that, in Louisiana. Can you please give me information on witchcraft? Because I don't know if it's applied to me. Well, Deuteronomy chapter 18, verse 10, and the following verses state that witchcraft is an abomination to God. Now, I don't know either if that applies to you, but you should. Witch in the Hebrew is kashaf in the Hebrew tongue. It means to whisper a spell, such as to enchant or to practice magic. Now you know if witchcraft applies to you or not. If it does, I would advise you to repent and find something better to do with your time than to practice witchcraft. May I suggest studying God's Word? Penny in Pennsylvania. Pastor Arnold Murray said that in the first earth age, excuse me, one-third of God's people followed Satan. So God created man in the second earth age, flesh man, let's say, which is now, to save some of that third that followed Satan. But it seems that today many people are following Satan. The Bible says in Matthew 7:14, narrow is the way and few there be that find it. So why did God create man since most of them follow Satan? I'm not questioning God. I just want to know why God created this earth age. Well, you know, one-third of God's children is not most of his children. That leaves two-thirds that didn't follow Satan in the first earth age. So, but God is long-suffering. He's very patient. It states in 2 Peter chapter 3, verse 9, that he is long-suffering, and he's not willing that any should perish, but all would come to repentance. That's the reason for this, the second earth age. God didn't want to destroy the one-third of his children who followed Satan. And you're right, it seems like there are a lot of evil people right now, but there's a reason for that too, Penny. That is that it would only be fitting for those, the one-third that followed Satan in the first earth age, to be living in this second earth age when the Antichrist returns. Which way are they going to go? There are many unrighteous people today, and that is why we work so hard to bring God's salvation to as many as we can. How many races were created on the sixth day? And this is from Virginia in Georgia, I believe that is. Well, all of the races were created in chapter 1 of Genesis on the sixth day, except the man and created on in Genesis chapter 2, which if you take it back to the Hebrew language was Eth Ha'adam. That's Adam with the article, meaning the man Adam. Gene, I believe it is, from California. He who is loose and slack in his work is brother to him who is a destroyer, and he who does not use his endeavor to heal himself is brother to him who commits a suicide. First, I would suggest you obtain a King James Version Bible. A King James Version Bible states what you just quoted there. He that is slothful, that is lazy in work, is brother to him or like him that is a great waster. The waster in the Hebrew is shakoth. It's a prime root. It means to decay causatively or ruin. Doesn't have anything to do with suicide. Eddie in California, last week in one of your commentaries, you mentioned that there are seven things that God hates, and you did refer to some scriptures. I did look them up, but was unable to decipher exactly what the seven things are. I believe some of them are Esau, adultery, lying, disobeying his commandments. Could you possibly go over this again and list them in a future broadcast? Well, first let's say the scripture that I think you heard was Proverbs chapter 6, verse 16 in the following verses, which states there are six things that God hates. And if you add discord to any of those, it becomes an abomination. Did God hate Esau? Yes, he did. Malachi chapter 1:3 and Romans 9:3. I'm out of time. I want you all to know that I love you a great deal. Why? You do enjoy studying God's word in depth. And you know what? When God looks down and he sees you studying his word, it makes his day. Blessings will always follow. We are brought to you by your tithes and offerings. If we've helped you, help us keep coming to you and to reach out to others who are lost in this world of darkness. One thing that's most important, beloved, it's this. You stay in his word every day. Every day in your Father's word is a good day, even with trouble. You know why? It's because Jesus is the living word.
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You need to know what the Mark of the Beast is. As it's written in Revelation chapter 13, verse 8, many will be deceived. Christ said in Mark 13, 23, "Behold, I have foretold you all things." 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Don't be deceived by Satan.

0: Welcome to the Shepherd's Chapel Network Family Bible Study Hour with Pastor Dennis Murray. Wisdom is understanding God's Word. Pastor Murray's unique teaching approach brings God's Word alive with meaning as he takes you on a chapter-by-chapter, verse-by-verse study of God's letter to you, the Bible. And now, here is Pastor Dennis Murray.
1: Good day to you. God bless you. Welcome to Shepherd's Chapel. Welcome to this Family Bible Study Hour. Ready to get back into our Father's Word here at the chapel, this fantastic book of 1 Samuel. We're going to pick it up today, chapter 9, verse 4. We invite you to get your Bible and join us if you care to. In chapter 8, we saw that the people of Israel requested a man king. We want a man king to rule over us like the Gentiles of the nations that are our neighbors. And God said to Samuel, he said, you know, they haven't rejected thee, they have rejected me, the Lord speaking. And God granted their wish, they're, yeah, we're going to give you your man king, but I'm going to have Samuel tell you what your man king will do to you. And Samuel laid it out. He said, the man king is going to take your sons and daughters and put them to his work. He's going to take a tenth part of your crops, your grapes from your vineyards, your olives from your olive yards. He's going to take the choicest of your vineyards and fields and give them to his servants. He's going to put your sons in his military to fight his wars. And laid it out there. And God said, you know, when you cry out to me, I'm not going to hear you, because I tried and tried to be your king, and that's what God wanted all along, was for him to be the king of Israel. But the people weren't happy with that. They had to have a man king to rule over them. In chapter 9, as we began in our last lecture, just got started in it, we see that God has chosen a young lad by the name of Saul of the tribe of Benjamin. And he's an ass keeper, if you will, that can't find his donkeys. Kish, his father, by the way, I meant to tell you that in verse 1, it says Kish, the son of Abiel, in Numbers, First Chronicles, Kish is the son of Ner. So, and Bible critics go nuts and say, oh, the word of God contradicts itself. Well, they show their ignorance, because there is no word for the relationship of grandfather in the Hebrew. So Abiel was an ancestor of Kish. He wasn't his direct father. His direct father was Ner. So Ner sent, I should say Kish sent Saul out to look for the donkeys. That's where we picked it up. He sent one of his servants along with Saul, and they're searching high and low for their donkeys. God has a purpose in it. Let's ask that word of wisdom in Yeshua Jesus' precious name. Father, we ask you to open eyes, open ears this day. 1 Samuel chapter 9, verse 4, and it reads, and he, this being Saul, passed through Mount Ephraim and passed through the land of Shalishah, but they found them not. Then they passed through the land of Shalem, and there they were not. And he passed through the land of the Benjamites, but they found them not. They were looking everywhere for these donkeys. And God is hiding the donkeys from Saul and his servant. You see, it's God's purpose to bring Saul and Samuel together, and that's what's happening here. Verse 5, and when they were come to the land of Zuph, Saul said to his servant that was with him, come, let us return, let's go home, lest my father leave caring for the asses and take thought for us. He's going to get worried about how long we've been gone, to the point that he even forgets about the donkeys, but becomes concerned about our welfare. When we get to verse 20 of this same chapter, we'll learn that they had been gone for 3 days at this point. Verse 6, and he, this is the servant of Saul that was with him, said unto him, Behold now, there is in this city a man of God, Samuel, a man of God indeed. And he is an honorable man. All that he saith cometh surely to pass. Now let us go thither peradventure. He can show us our way that we should go. And Samuel is not only going to show them the way to go to find their donkeys, Samuel is going to show Saul the way that he is going to become king over the 12 tribes of Israel. And you can learn from this too in your life today. You know, when you got trouble in your life and you've done all you can about it, go to the Lord. Ask him for help. And that's what the servant is suggesting. Let's turn to the man of God. Peradventure, he can help us find our donkeys. God can help you solve problems in your life if you'll allow him. Verse 7. Then said Saul to his servant, But behold, if we go, what shall we bring the man of God? For the bread is spent in our vessels. We've already eaten all of our bread, we're out of victuals. And there is not a present to bring to the man of God. What have we? Question. And it was common practice at this time, particularly when you were asking a favor of someone, that you brought a gift to when you went into their presence. Verse 8. And the servant answered Saul again and said, Behold, I have here at hand the fourth part of a shekel of silver. That will I give to the man of God to tell us our way. I've got a quarter of a shekel of silver I'll give to the man of God, and then he'll tell us where we can find our donkeys. Verse 9. Before time in Israel, notice this has got parentheses around this verse, Before time in Israel, when a man went to inquire of God, thus he spake, Come and let us go to the seer, for he that is now called a prophet was before time called a seer. In the earlier times, a prophet was called a seer. And I don't know about you, but the first time I heard that phrase, I had all kinds of visions about well, we're talking about someone who's sitting at a crystal ball that supposedly can see the future, or a diviner who observes the clouds and tries to predict the future based on the movement of the clouds. And no, that's not what we're talking about. Seer, don't let that throw you, is just another name for a prophet. And it was used more so in the earlier years, according to this verse. Verse 10. Then said Saul to his servant, Well said, that's a good idea, good plan. Come, let us go. So they went into the city where the man of God was, seeking the help of God with their problem. Their problem was they couldn't find their donkeys. Verse 11. And as they went up the hill to the city, they found young maidens going out to draw water. And said unto them, Is the seer here? Now, it's not written exactly how old Saul was at this point in time. I'm going to guess this was occurring around the year 1000 B.C. Saul is probably in his early 30s at this point in time. And we saw in verse 2 that of all the children of Israel, there wasn't a goodlier person than he from his shoulders and upward. He was higher than any of the people. He was tall and handsome. And being early 30s, he's probably, these young maidens have caught Saul's eye, being my point. Verse 12. And they answered them and said, He is. Behold, he is before you. Make haste now. For he came today to the city, for there is a sacrifice or a feast of the people today in the high place. And the high place would be a place of worship of the Lord. At this point in time, keep in mind, the tabernacle was totally in disarray. So the people were worshiping where they could worship. So don't think anything badly of this high place. At the time that there was an established tabernacle, the children of Israel were to sacrifice at the altar at the tabernacle only. Now, this doesn't say what city they're in. I do not believe it is Ramah, the home of Samuel. But keep in mind, too, Samuel was a judge of Israel, and he was continually in travel. He went yearly in that circle that we discussed in our last lecture. Verse 13, as soon as ye be come into the city, ye shall straightway find him, before he go up to the high place to eat. For the people will not eat until he come, because he doth bless the sacrifice. And afterwards they eat that be bidden, those who are invited. Now therefore get you up for about this time. In the Hebrew it's for about today ye shall find him. And in other words, Samuel would offer a prayer of thanksgiving, no doubt, as the religious leader of the nation at this time. And remember, he's not the high priest. He's simply a judge of Israel, but he's also a mighty prophet of the Lord, a man of God indeed. Verse 14, and they went up into the city, and when they were come into the city, behold, Samuel came out against them for to go up to the high place. He was on his way to bless the sacrificial meal that they would have. Verse 15. Now the Lord had told Samuel in his ear a day before Saul came, saying, now don't overlook that verse. God foretold Samuel that of Saul's approach, and that it was Saul who would be the first man king of Israel. Verse 16. Tomorrow, about this time, I will send thee a man, this is God speaking to Samuel the day before, thee a man out of the land of Benjamin, and thou shalt anoint him to be captain. This word is a leader or king, it can be translated, over my people Israel, that he may save my people out of the hand of the Philistines. For I have looked upon my people, because their cry is come unto me. Now that in the ancient Chaldean Syriac, this upon my people is translated, I've looked upon the oppression of my people. And it's been several decades that the Philistines have had their foot on the throat of Israel. And God is sending a deliverer, Samuel, number one, and then also now Saul will be delivering the people of Israel from the hand of the Philistines. Did Saul volunteer? No, Saul didn't volunteer. No free will here. God sent him to deliver Israel. We have here

something from that as well. We're going to see Saul being very humble over the next several verses. And there's nothing wrong with being humble. But when God selects you to accomplish something for Him, His work, don't allow your humility to grow into doubt. Don't be a doubting Thomas, being my point. Verse 18, "Then Saul drew near to Samuel in the gate and said, 'Tell me, I pray thee, where the seer's house is.'" Where is Samuel's house? Now, again, this doesn't necessarily mean that they were at Ramah, which was the home of Samuel. The seer's house is, in the Hebrew tongue, could be just where is he located right now. And it's kind of funny, we got an ass keeper who can't find his donkeys, and at the moment he's having trouble locating the prophet's house as well. Verse 19, "And Samuel answered Saul and said, 'I am the seer, I am the prophet, the man of God. Go up before me unto the high place, for ye shall eat with me today, and tomorrow I will let thee go, and will tell thee all that is in thine heart," everything that you want to know. Of course, the main thing in Saul's heart right now is, where are my donkeys? There's going to be a lot more in his heart and his mind by the time Samuel gets through with him. Now, get a hold of this. Samuel is very highly thought of in the nation of Israel. Very few people would not consider it an honor to be in his presence. Here he is honoring Saul by saying, "Go up before me, you lead the way," which is an esteem, an honoring Saul, if you will. Verse 20, "And as for thine asses that were lost 3 days ago," I would imagine Saul was turning to his servant about this time and saying, "Wow, how did he know that we've been looking for the donkeys for 3 days? He really is a prophet of God. Set not thy mind on them. Don't worry about the donkeys, for they are found. And on whom is all the desire of Israel? Is it not on thee and on all thy father's house?" Samuel's saying, "Saul, you're it." He hadn't said you're the king yet, but think what he's saying here. The desire of all Israel, is it not on you and your father's house? I'm sure Saul at this point is thinking, why is Samuel talking to me like this? We're going to see a very humble reaction. "And Saul answered and said, 'Am not I a Benjamite of the smallest of the tribes?'" And indeed, in Judges chapter 20, due to what the men of Benjamin did in Gibeah to the Levite and his concubine, down to 600 men was all that were left of Benjamin at one point in time. "And my family, the least of all the families of the tribe of Benjamin, wherefore then speakest thou so to me?" And Saul is humbly doubting his credentials to be the king over Israel. And to be honored such as Saul is honoring. But again, don't let your humility turn to doubt. Verse 22, "And Samuel took Saul and his servant and brought them into the parlor, and made them sit in the chiefest place, the seats of highest honor, among them that were bidden." Among all the people were invited, they got the most honorable place, which were about 30 persons. Again, Samuel is honoring Saul. "And Samuel said unto the cook, 'Bring the portion which I gave thee, of which I said unto thee, set it by thee.'" What portion is Samuel talking about? Pay attention. This is very important. "And the cook took up the shoulder and that which was upon it,
and set it.

0: before Saul. Now this shoulder is the heave, the right shoulder, called the heave shoulder in Leviticus chapter 7, verse 32. What's significant about this is that that is the priest's portion. And Samuel said, "Behold that which is left," or "that which is reserved. Set it before thee and eat. For unto this time hath it been kept for thee since I said, I have invited the people." So Saul did eat with Samuel that day. The shoulder, the heave shoulder, and the wave breast were the priest portion. Samuel has given that portion to Saul. Symbolically, we see the transfer from the theocracy, where the priest were in charge, to the monarchy, which is where a man is in charge. Verse 25, "And when they were come down from the high place," the place of worship, "into the city, Samuel communed with Saul upon the top of the house." Now, in this part of the world, of course, at this time they didn't have air conditioning. But when the sun would go down, it was a popular place to go onto the rooftop. This time houses had flat roofs, for those of you who didn't know. But it was, the evening breeze was probably the coolest place to be at that time. It was also a good place to have a confidential, private conversation. Samuel's preparing Saul, but yet he's not revealed to him at this point that he's the next king or the first king of Israel. Verse 26, "And they arose early, and it came to pass about the spring of the day," the morning dawn, in other words, "that Samuel called Saul to," or from, "the top of the house, saying, Up, that I may send thee away. And Saul arose, and they went out, both of them, he and Samuel, abroad." Time for Israel to have a man king. "And as they were going down to the end of the city, Samuel said to Saul, Bid the servant pass on before us." You tell your servant to go on ahead. This is not intended for your servant's ears, but for your ears only. "And he passed on," the servant did, "but stand thou still a while, that I may show thee the word of God." Now, he will prophesy the events to come to Saul. And there are really insignificant things that Samuel is going to prophesy. But the thing is that the insignificant things came to pass, as all prophecies of God do. And Saul would realize, as these insignificant events came to pass, that everything that Samuel said was true, was the word of God. Chapter 10, verse 1. "Then Samuel took a vial of oil," this would be anointing oil, olive oil, endowing Saul with the Holy Spirit is the purpose of the olive oil, "and poured it upon his head and kissed him and said, Is it not because the Lord hath anointed thee to be captain over his inheritance?" Now, I like the way Moffat translates the latter part of this verse, as well as the Septuagint and the Vulgate, if you have access to that. And it states there, "And thou shalt rule among the people of Yahweh, and they shall save them, he shall save them, thou shalt save them," I'll get it right, "out of the hand of the enemies, and this shall be a sign unto thee that these things are going to come to pass." Another important thing to realize here is that to this point in God's word, the only people who were anointed with the oil of our people, the olive oil, were the priests. So again, we see a shift from the theocracy to the monarchy. Verse 2. When thou art departed from me today, then thou shalt find two men by Rachel's sepulcher in the border of Benjamin at Zelzah. And they will say unto thee, the asses which thou wentest to seek are found. And lo, thy father have left the care of the asses. He's stopped worrying about the business of the donkeys, and sorroweth for you, saying, what shall I do for my son? Your father's worried about where you are. Are you still in good health? Or did you run into trouble with the Philistines, possibly? Rachel's sepulcher. Of course, Rachel was the mother of the patriarch of the tribe of Benjamin. She named him Benoni when he was born, son of my sorrow, because she died in childbirth in Rachel's sepulcher on the border of Benjamin at Zelzah. And again, though her husband Jacob renamed Benoni, son of my sorrow, Benjamin. Verse 3. Then shalt thou go on forward from thence, and thou shalt come to the plain of Tabor. And there shall meet thee three men going up to God, to Bethel, house of God. Another carrying three loaves, one carrying three kids, and another carrying three loaves of bread, probably first fruit offerings, and another carrying a bottle of wine. Now, all of these symbolic of Jesus Christ. The kid of the lamb, of course, Jesus was the Lamb of God. He was also the bread of life. The bottle of wine, symbolic of his blood, the communion sacrament that we partake of when we take Holy Communion. But again, these are basically insignificant things, but when Saul sees them come to pass, it's going to make a believer out of Saul. Verse 4. And they will salute thee. In Hebrew, this means they will ask if it's peace. And give thee two loaves of bread, which thou shalt receive of their hands. Prophecy to be witnessed as these things come to pass. Saul be assured that everything Samuel said would also come to pass. Verse 5. After that thou shalt come to the hill of God. Now this is Gibeah, which is Saul's home, where is a garrison of the Philistines. And it shall come to pass, when thou art come thither to the city, that thou shalt meet a company of prophets coming down from the high place with a psaltery and a tabret and a pipe and a harp before them, and they shall prophesy. Now, these were all, of course, musical instruments. Now, the schools of the prophets were started by Samuel. And we learn a great deal about the schools of the prophets from the prophets Elijah and Elisha. The schools of the prophets were really thriving and growing at the time of Elijah and Elisha. Now, the fact that they're back in Gibeah, the hill of God, Saul's home, I couldn't help but think about Matthew chapter 13, verse 57, where Christ is teaching about prophets. And he said a prophet is not without honor except in his own country. In other words, those people have known Saul all of his life. And for him to prophesy is going to be quite an event. The prophets are going to prophesy. And then we learn in verse 6, and the Spirit of the Lord will come upon thee, on Saul, and thou shalt prophesy with them, and shall be turned into another man. This is all going to come to pass. I think this is a type for the election as well. When the Holy Spirit speaks through you, when you're delivered up before the Antichrist, you will become another person. Verse 7. and let it be, or in the Hebrew, it shall come to pass, when these signs are coming to thee, all three of them, that thou do as occasion serve thee, for God is with thee. And that's all the credentials that one needs to accomplish God's work, that is, he is with you. And what Samuel's saying here is, at that point in time, the Holy Spirit is with you. Don't follow what I say, Samuel, the prophet of God. You follow what the Holy Spirit tells you to do at that point in time. Verse 8, and thou shalt go down before me to Gilgal, and behold, I will come down unto thee to offer burnt offerings, and to sacrifice sacrifices of peace offerings. 7 days shalt thou tarry, or you shall wait, till I come to thee and show thee what thou shalt do. And this is the beginning of the organized rebellion against the Philistines. Now, Saul, when we get to chapter 13, we'll learn, and this was a command from God, not Samuel. This was all what God was saying through the prophet Samuel. When we get to chapter 13, we'll learn that Saul failed to follow the instructions. He didn't wait for Samuel. He took it upon himself to offer the sacrifices because people were starting to leave. And he didn't want anybody leaving. He needed as many soldiers in his army to fight the Philistines as he could raise. Verse 9, and it was so that when he had turned his back, or turned his shoulder, to go from Samuel, God gave him another heart. This is another mind, a gift from God. And all those signs came to pass that day. God's prophecies always come to pass. And you remember when Samuel first became a judge, God promised that there would not be a word of Samuel's that fell to the earth unfulfilled. If I give it to you, the Lord speaking, and you speak it, it's going to come to pass. And Saul, no doubt, convinced that Samuel, who he knew, no doubt, and honored him so highly with the feast and having him walk before, giving him the chiefest seat at the feast, and also giving him the priest portion of the sacrificial meal, the heave shoulder. All of these things, no doubt, have Saul feeling a bit astonished that all of this has come to pass. Well, we'll see what happens next with our first man king of Israel, Saul, as we come back in our next lecture. Don't miss it. We've got a short message. We'll ask you to listen a moment. Won't you please?
1: The Mark of the Beast on CD is our free introductory offer to you. 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You need to know what the mark of the beast is. As it's written in Revelation chapter 13, verse 8, many will be deceived. Christ said in Mark 13, 23, behold, I have foretold you all things. Jesus indeed told us how not to be deceived, and Pastor Arnold Murray takes you on a step-by-step study of God's Word concerning this critical subject. 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Don't be deceived by Satan.
0: Welcome back. We're glad you could join back with us. Let's have the 800 number, please. 800-643-4645. That number good throughout Puerto Rico, the United States, and Canada. If you're studying via the internet somewhere else around the world and unable to use that 800 number, your announcer at the end of the hour will give you our mailing address. If you have a biblical question that you'd like to pose to be on the air, feel free to call that number or you can mail in your question, but please don't ask questions about a specific individual denomination or organization by name. We try to teach God's word in a positive manner. Throwing out negative about others serves no purpose. We simply won't do it. We'll let God's word do the teaching, the correcting, and the healing, fully capable of all three. Got a prayer request? We can do away with the 800 number. You don't need a telephone. You don't need a mailing address. Your Heavenly Father is there for you 24/7. I encourage you to talk to Him. And, you know, it's very easy to do. You don't have to go through any fancy rigmarole. You don't have to get down on your knees and close your eyes. You can talk to your Father anytime, anywhere. While you're driving down the highway, you can talk to Him. He's there for you. I encourage you to develop that relationship. And, you know, your relationship with your Heavenly Father doesn't depend on Him. He's the same yesterday, the same today, and He will be the same tomorrow. Your relationship with your Heavenly Father depends on you. He's always there for you, so develop that relationship. We do have these prayer requests. Father, we come united as one in the name of your Son, Yeshua Messiah. We ask you to look upon these, Father. You know their needs, drug addiction, alcoholism, Father. You know, if it is your will, a special blessing on each of these. We also lift up our military troops around the world, Father. We ask you to watch over, guide, direct, touch, heal in Jesus' precious name. Amen and thank you, Father. All right, let's get to some questions. See what's on the mind of folks around the country. George from California. Did Job remember the first earth age? No, we all enter this flesh life innocent, and that means that we have no memory of what happened in the first earth age. What does the Bible have to say about Rahab? Mostly you'll find Rahab covered in Joshua chapter 2 and chapter 6. In Joshua 2:1, she's introduced as an harlot's house named Rahab. She lived in Jericho. Joshua, with the Lord's help, destroyed Jericho, but Rahab and her father's family were saved because she helped Israel. Now, as to the matter of whether Rahab was an harlot or not, in Joshua chapter 2, verse 6, the spies that Joshua sent to Rahab, where did she hide them? Well, she hid the spies that Joshua sent in stalks of flax that were on the roof. If you don't know what it is, stripping flax is hard work. A harlot would not have flax on her rooftop. She was a good businesswoman, and people who wanted to damage her reputation started the business about she was an harlot. Kay in Texas, does a person change after they have a significant loss in their family? Well, losing an immediate family member or spouse is one of the 10 most traumatic things that one can experience. I've often said that I don't know how people who don't have the truth about where the dead are can handle the loss of an immediate family member. It's hard enough if you do know the truth. And if you don't know where your loved ones are, I suggest you order one of the studies on our suggested studies for new students, which you'll find on page 3 of every monthly newsletter. But CD 30475 is called Where Are the Dead? And a lot of people find comfort in that study because it tells you where your loved one is. They're not out here in a hole in the crown. They're with the Heavenly Father. Rick from Arkansas, I've been watching your program for about 20 years. Thank you and your staff for your teaching. You all do a very good job. Well, thank you. My question is about the parable of the fig tree. What is it and where do I find it in the Bible? The parable of the fig tree goes all the way back to the Garden of Eden. What did Adam and Eve make aprons out of to cover their private parts when they knew they were naked? Fig leaves is what they use. Jeremiah chapter 24, we learn that there are good figs and there are naughty figs. Jesus in the New Testament, Matthew chapter 24, verse 32, says, "Now learn a parable of the fig tree." He didn't say, "Maybe you should get around to it." He says, "Learn it." That's another one when the shoot was set out in 1948, which is when Israel became a nation once again. I hate to sound like I'm selling CDs, but that's a critical study that you understand, the parable of the fig tree. You'll find that also on that list on page 3 of every monthly newsletter, the parable of the fig tree. Jan from Illinois, my question is this. In what ways did God speak to man in the Bible? Was it always audible, or was it perhaps just to the heart or to the mind? Just wondering how his word was so accurately written down. Well, God met with man in several ways. Moses was one of the few that God met with face to face. Solomon, God appeared to him twice in a dream. That's quite common in many other instances in God's word that God communicated to people while they were sleeping. God wrote the directions for the tabernacle, the house of God, the Solomon's temple, on his servant David. And then David communicated those plans. David wanted to build that house for God, but God wouldn't let him. Why? Because David was a man of war, a man of blood. Jackie in Tennessee, where in the Bible is it located that God will never place more on you than you can handle? 1 Corinthians chapter 10, verse 13. It states there that there is nothing going to happen to you that's not common to man. It's happened to someone other than yourself before. But God will never allow you to be tempted beyond what you're able to handle. And if you're given a lot to deal with, God knows you can handle it. Carl in New Jersey, where is America talked about in the Bible? Now, I believe Isaiah chapter 18, verses 1 through 3 speaks of the USA. Also in the book of Genesis, chapter 28, verses 13 through 20, talks about Ephraim and Manasseh, one being Great Britain, one being the United States of America. The 12 tribes which are scattered abroad, mentioned in James chapter 1, verse 1, is addressing the inhabitants of the United States who are descendants of Israel. Teresa in Louisiana, in Revelations, when the earth is restored and the water is gone, what happens to the water animals? Well, understand, Teresa, when that happens, there is no flesh. So, in essence, there will be no water animals any longer at that time. Flesh mammals, and such as whales and fish, need water to survive. Spiritual beings need only the living water of Revelation chapter 22, verses 1 and 2, which of course is Jesus Christ. Cleista from Georgia, my question is, do the two witnesses come before Satan or between Satan and Jesus Christ? Pray for my family and for me. You are in our prayers. Revelation chapter 11, verse 3, we learn that the two witnesses prophesy 1,260 days. Now, in Revelation chapter 13, we learn that the Antichrist, the second beast of Revelation 13, has 42 months. The 1,260 days is 10 days longer than 42 months. So the two witnesses will be here before Antichrist appears. In Matthew 24:22, God states that the time has been shortened for the elect's sake. And I believe the times for the two witnesses and the Antichrist, how long they appear before the Antichrist, has been shortened proportionally as well. Pam in Michigan, will you please clearly explain what Matthew 24:20 and Mark 13:18 means, and pray that your flight may not be in winter or on the Sabbath? Well, the subject there in Matthew 24 and Mark 13, it states there in verse 15 of Matthew 24, when you see the abomination of desolation stand in the holy place where it ought not, or he ought not, as Moffat translates, flee Jerusalem. Now, the Sabbath, you had limited amount of travel on the Sabbath day. In winter, when do we harvest crops? We don't harvest crops in the wintertime. So that means that you would be harvested out of season. So that's what it means to pray that your flight to the mountains, in other words, get out of Judea, be not in the winter or on the Sabbath. The Sabbath because you're limited as to how far you can travel. The winter because you would be being harvested out of season. Lindsay from Texas, I'm writing you in reference to I'm a minister at my church. I always study and try to understand the Word of God. A few ago, if I understand that you said that Cain was the son of Satan, would you please give me the name and of the book and the chapter and verse? Well, okay, let's start with what really happened in the Garden of Eden. And if you're a minister, Lindsay, you need to order Pastor Arnold Murray's work 30146, which explains the creation, what actually happened in the Garden of Eden. There wasn't any apple trees there. Genesis chapter 3, verse 15 and 16. God is addressing the serpent and Eve for what they had done. And in verse 16, he said to Eve, I will greatly multiply thy conception. Do you know what causes conception? Well, I certainly hope you do. Cain was the first child born of Eve. Abel then was born, but they were twins, but they had different fathers. And ask any medical doctor if that's possible, he'll tell you that it is. Now, you'll find Cain's genealogy completely separate from Adam's genealogy in the book of Genesis. Adam's genealogy you'll find in chapter 5 of Genesis. Cain is not there. You will find Cain's genealogy in Genesis chapter 4. Again, if you're a pastor, you need to understand. If you don't understand what happened in the beginning, there's no way you're going to understand what's going to happen in the end. Order Genesis, the first six chapters, the CDs 30146. Kathy in Minnesota, why does God allow some people to get away with things? For instance, one person treating his mom wrong. Well, for the most part, we all have free will. God's elect do not have free will. Those who do evil things don't get away with anything, as you are suggesting here. God keeps very good records. And are people going to be judged upon at the great white throne judgment in Revelation chapter 20, verse 11? Verse 12 states, the books are opened and everyone will be judged according to their works. No one gets away with anything. There's a Psalm 37 that is an acrostic psalm. And verses 7, 20, and 34, I believe they are, have three lines in the manuscripts. All the others have four lines. And it points out there that don't be troubled about those who seem to get ahead in the ways of the world. And then in verse 20, it says they're going to be just like the fat of a lamb on a spit. You ever seen a little piece of fat hit the fire on a grill? Psst, it goes up in smoke. And then in verse 34 states that those who are righteous will be there to see their destruction. I wish I could read your... Anna Dean, here it is in New York. It's a pretty name, Anna Dean in New York. Who wrote the book of Ecclesiastes? Yes, it says the son of David, and it says he was the preacher. Where is more about the son of David? That is the same man who wrote the book of Proverbs and the Song of Solomon. Of course, David's son Solomon, probably one of the most wisest men. Why was he wise? Because God said, ask what you will of me, when he appeared to him in the first dream. Ask what you will of me. And Solomon said, I ask for wisdom so I can rule your so great a people, Israel. And God granted his wish. You follow with the question, how do you say Kohelet? He was king over Israel in Jerusalem. Can you elaborate? You explain things very well. God bless your entire staff, your network, and your family. Well, thank you, and God bless you as well. There is no Kohelet that was a king of Judah or Israel, for that matter, by that name. I don't know where you're coming from with that. If you are hearing this response, tell me where you found Kohelet in the Bible. Robert in Virginia. If Satan was to guard the mercy seat, who or what was he protecting it from? Thank you for your ministry. Your show has taught me and my wife a lot in a short period of time we have been watching, and we're glad that you're learning. Please answer this question in the next newsletter. You're asking that we sit down and write out a note to you responding to your question and mail it in the next newsletter. We can't do that, number one, because it's illegal to put additional paper in the newsletter. And also, we don't offer written responses to questions. But and what was necessary to protect the mercy from? Wicked and evil. There has been wicked and evil in the world pretty much from the get-go. Ed in California. Will we need to sleep in the millennial age? Well, there is no flesh in the millennial age. I don't know if the angels sleep, the angels eat. I know that from the book of Psalms, because there we learn that when Israel was coming out of Egypt and God gave them manna from heaven, that was angels' food, as it's called in the book of Psalms. Man, I will miss that part of being in the flesh if there is no sleep. You follow one other question, how does one humble oneself? And then you mention scripture, 1 Peter 5, 6. And don't be egotistical is how you humble yourself. Glorify God, not yourself. Jesus said on many occasions in the New Testament that if you humble yourself, God will exalt you. But if you exalt yourself, prepare to be abased, which means to be brought low or humbled. Dacey in Mississippi. I am 9 years old. I have a whole family that knows God, but my mother's sister and my brother do not know God. My brother believes in zombies. I try to teach them sometimes, but they don't listen to me. Even my grandmother tries, still they don't listen. I try to tell my brother zombies are not real. but there are demons. What do I do to teach them? Well, you teach them the truth, Dacey, and I'm sure you and your grandmother studied the Bible together, and the Bible tells us truth about demons and zombies. But if they don't want to listen, after you've tried once or twice, you've fulfilled your responsibility trying to help them. And there is such a thing in Matthew chapter 7, verse 6, where Jesus teaches us, don't cast your pearls before swine. In other words, some people are not going to understand the truth. Some of them have been blinded by our Heavenly Father. But when you continue to share truth with them, that's the precious seed, or the pearls, if you will, of Matthew chapter 7, you're casting your pearls, God's truth, before swine. You're wasting precious seed, in other words. Robert, in California, is it this year that the devil comes in May through September? Well, you've misunderstood something you've seen on the program. Revelation chapter 9 does tell us that the season of the locust is when the Antichrist returns. But that doesn't mean exactly what the season of the locust is, May through September. But what we're looking at there is simply the period of time, 5 months. Nowhere in God's Word does it say Antichrist will be here May through September. No one knows what year it will happen, only our Heavenly Father. Glenn in New York, when people go to heaven, will they be clothed? Well, some will, some won't. Revelation chapter 14, verse 13, we learn that when we die, all we can take with us is our works, whether good, bad, or ugly. Revelation 19, verse 8 tells us that in heaven, our linen, the robes, will be made of the righteous acts of the saints. So some will be walking around naked as a jaybird. Some will have a nice long robe. Out of time, I love you all a great deal. Why? Because you enjoy studying God's Word in depth. And you know what? It makes God's day when He looks down and He sees you with the letter He wrote to you open, seeking knowledge of Him. Blessings always follow. We are brought to you by your tithes and offerings. If we've helped you, help us keep coming to you and to reach out to others who are lost in this world of darkness. Most important this, though, you stay in His Word every day, and your Father's day is a good day, even with trouble. You know why? Because Jesus is the living Word.
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The Mark of the Beast on CD is our free introductory offer to you. What is the Mark of the Beast? 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You need to know what the Mark of the Beast is. As it's written in Revelation chapter 13, verse 8, many will be deceived. There is no need for you to be deceived. Christ said in Mark 13:23, "Behold, I have foretold you all things." 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

0: Welcome to the Shepherd's Chapel Network Family Bible Study Hour with Pastor Dennis Murray. Wisdom is understanding God's Word. Pastor Murray's unique teaching approach brings God's Word alive with meaning as he takes you on a chapter-by-chapter, verse-by-verse study of God's letter to you, the Bible. And now, here is Pastor Dennis Murray.
1: Good day to you. God bless you. Welcome to Shepherd's Chapel. Welcome to this family Bible study hour. Ready to get back into our Father's Word here at the chapel? We invite you to get your Bible and join us if you care to. We're going to pick it up today, 1 Samuel chapter 10, verse 10. And God has selected Saul to be the first man king of Israel. And in our last lecture, Samuel anointed him as king. And up to that point, the only ones that had been anointed were the priests. So we see the theocracy converted into a monarchy, a government that's ruled by God or one appointed by him, such as a judge of Israel, to a monarchy where you have a man who is the ruler, such as the case with Saul. Samuel also told Saul that three things were going to happen. One, that is, he came to Rachel's sepulcher, there's going to be a man that comes and tells you, you don't need to worry about the donkeys that you lost anymore, they have been found. Then when you arrive at the plain of Tabor, you're going to be approached by three men. One will be carrying three kids, three lambs, if you would. One will be carrying three loaves of bread, and another will be carrying a bottle of wine. All those seemed like insignificant things, but when Saul witnessed these things coming to pass, it made him realize that everything that Samuel had said, more importantly, everything that God had said, was coming to pass. Lastly, and this really not insignificant, but as he approached home, the hill of Gibeah, the hill of God, it's called there in verse 5 of chapter 10, that the students of the prophets would approach him, and that Saul himself would begin to prophesy. And sure enough, those things came to pass. We're concerning the last one as we pick it up today with the fact that Saul was indeed speaking the word of God, prophesying himself. So let's ask that word of wisdom in Yeshua's precious name. Father, we ask you to open eyes, open ears this day as we pick it up, 1 Samuel chapter 10, verse 10. And when they, this being Saul and his servant, who originally took off on the three-day journey trying to find his father's donkeys, came thither to the hill, this again Gibeah, his home, behold, a company of prophets met him, and the Spirit of God came upon him, and he prophesied among them. Now, that's somewhat of a miracle, the fact that God spoke through Saul. And remember, he's at home now. And I pointed out in our last lecture, Matthew chapter 13, verse 57, that the words of Jesus in the New Testament, a prophet is not without honor except in his own country. Well, he's being honored in his own country, his own home, that being Gibeah. The Holy Spirit speaking through Saul, as the Holy Spirit will speak through many of you, God's election, when you're delivered up before the synagogues of Satan, the Antichrist, verse 11. And it came to pass, when all that knew him before time saw that, behold, he prophesied among the prophets. Then the people said one to another, what is this that is come into the son of Kish? Is Saul also among the prophets? They're surprised by the gifts that God has given Saul. Many of them are probably thinking, the last time that we saw Saul, he was searching for his father's donkeys. And now he's speaking the word of God with the students of the prophets. Verse 12. And one of the same place, in his home, Gibeah, answered and said, but who is their father? Therefore, it became a proverb, is Saul also among the prophets? It became and astonishment would be a better word. And this became a saying, if you will. A proverb is a saying that anytime anything astonishing happened, people began to say, is Saul among the prophets, referring back to this. No prophecy is obtained through inheritance either. But who is their father? Many scholars say, well, that proves that the ability to prophesy is inherited. It's not inherited. It's a gift of God. Verse 13. And when he had made an end of prophesying, he came to the high place, the place of worship at this time. Now, high places, oftentimes, even all through the kings, many of the kings worshipped at the high places, which was a negative thing. Here, it's not a negative thing because the temple, the tabernacle of God, was totally in disarray. You had the Ark of the Covenant at Kirjath-Jearim. You had the tabernacle, the Mosaic temple, no longer at Shiloh, probably moved to Nob about this time. There was no central place of worship that you could go to worship and make sacrifice. Verse 14, and Saul's uncle said unto him and to his servant, whither went ye? Where all did you go looking for the donkeys? And he said, to seek the asses. And when we saw that they were nowhere, we came to Samuel. We looked high and low for those donkeys. We looked everywhere. I was about ready to suggest we come home because Kish, my father, would start worrying about us rather than the donkeys. That's when the servant, you remember, suggested that they seek out the man of God, that being Samuel. And Samuel then gave, not only did he give Saul the news about that their donkeys were found, he also shared a lot more with Saul concerning that Saul would be the king of Israel. I think Saul is a little bit still in shock at this point in time. He's terribly humbled by the fact that here he was the son of an ass keeper, and God has chosen him to be the king over all of Israel. Think about that, that from going from being basically a nobody to being the king of Israel. And Saul's uncle said, tell me, I pray thee, what Samuel said unto you. Saul is going to tell his uncle about the fact that Samuel said the donkeys had been found, but he's not going to share all that Saul had told him, especially the part about the kingdom going to be in his hands. Verse 16, and Saul said unto his uncle, he told us plainly that the asses were found, but of the matter of the kingdom whereof Samuel spake, he told him not. I think Saul's still having a bit of trouble believing all of this is coming to pass. And I think he is humble at this point in his life. Verse 17. And Samuel called the people together unto the Lord to Mizpah. Now you remember in an earlier lesson, the people asked Samuel that they have a man king. And after Samuel told them what manner of king they would have, he'll take your sons and daughters and put them to work for him. He'll take your best of your vineyards and your olive yards and give them to his servants. And he'll take your sons and put them in his military to fight his wars. Well, they insisted that we do want a man king. Samuel told them to go home and wait until the appointed time that God would give them a man king. Well, the appointed time has arrived. Mizpah, if you translate it, by the way, means watchtower. Verse 18. And said, this is Samuel, unto the children of Israel, thus saith the Lord God of Israel, I brought up Israel out of Egypt, out of bondage to Pharaoh and the Egyptians, and delivered you out of the hand of the Egyptians, and out of the hand of all kingdoms, and of them that oppressed you. Over and over, God delivered Israel from their oppressors. First, Moses and Aaron delivered them out of Egypt. Then you had the judges, the judge in the Hebrew language, shofetim, from the prime shafat, to set things right and rule. Every time another enemy would oppress Israel, then they cried out to God. God would send a judge to deliver them. First, Gideon delivered them from the Midianites. Othniel delivered them from the Canaanites. Deborah, again, delivered them from the Canaanites. Samson was in the process of the beginnings of delivering them from the Philistines. But and what did God get in return for delivering them over and over out of Egypt and all their other enemies? He got rejection, verse 19. And ye have this day rejected your God, who himself saved you out of all your adversities and your tribulations. And ye have said unto him, Nay, but set a king over us. Now therefore present yourselves before the Lord by your tribes and by your thousands. And we'd want a king over us, a man king, not a judge. We want a monarchy, not a theocracy. Here they're going to muster the people. And when Samuel had caused all the tribes of Israel to come near, the tribe of Benjamin was taken. Now, God had already chosen Saul. Samuel had already anointed Saul king over Israel. What this procedure is doing is for the benefit of the people. They see the Urim and Thummim coming forth from the Ephah, and God making the decision, choosing who it would be that he would have reign as king over Israel. First, the tribe of Benjamin was taken. When he had caused the tribe of Benjamin to come near by their families, the family of Matri was taken. And Saul, the son of Kish, was taken. And when they sought him, he could not be found. The whole reason for getting the tribes together, God's purpose, was to reveal to them who was selected as king. The king evidently has got cold feet. Therefore they inquired of the Lord further, again probably through the Urim and Thummim, if the man should yet come thither. And the Lord answered, Behold, he hath hid himself among the stuff. Now, any time that there was a major gathering, the people had a lot of carriage, things that they brought with them, water bags, garment satchels, etc. And they basically just threw them in a big pile. And that evidently is where Saul found himself a hiding place, in and among the stuff. Verse 23. And they ran and fetched him thence. And when he stood among the people, he was higher than any of the people, from his shoulders and upward. He was a complete head taller than all the rest of the people. He really looked like a king. Saul was tall and handsome. And Samuel said to all the people, See ye him whom the Lord hath chosen, that there is none like him among all the people.

0: all the people away, every man to his house. Now this book no doubt contained the rights, duties, and responsibilities of the king of Israel, not only in his relationship with the people, but also his responsibilities in relationship to the Lord. No doubt it was quite similar, the writings in this book, quite similar to Deuteronomy chapter 17, beginning with verse 14, excuse me, through verse 20. And we went to that scripture in two lectures ago, I believe it was. And first of all, God said that a king over Israel is not to be a foreigner. It's to be one of the tribes of Israel. A king of Israel is not to multiply wives to himself. He's not to multiply horses to himself or send people back to Egypt to get horses. He's not to multiply silver or gold to himself. And finally, he's to write by his own hand a copy of God's law, that so that he would be familiar with God's law and rule Israel accordingly. Verse 26, and Saul also went home to Gibeah, and there went with him a band of men whose hearts God had touched. God had put his spirit, no doubt, upon these men. These were God in control. They were royal escorts ready to serve the king. Was everybody on board with Saul being the king? No. Verse 27. But the children of Belial, these are lawless or worthless people, said, how shall this man save us? Question. And they despised him and brought him to no presence, but he held his peace. This not bringing him presence means that they didn't recognize Saul as the king of Israel. Did Saul get upset about it? No, he did the right thing. He ignored it and let it go. And, you know, I've seen it time and time again. When God's anointed are offended by someone, they should just let it go. Actually, you should probably pray for those who offended one of God's anointed, because, you know, I promise you, in 3 months, 6 months down the road, they're going to be a lot in worse shape than what they were in when they first insulted or offended or harmed one of God's anointed. Chapter 11, Saul gets a chance to prove himself as the king of Israel. Let's get into it and see how that goes. Chapter 11, verse 1. Then Nahash the Ammonite came up and encamped against Jabesh-Gilead. And all the men of Jabesh said unto Nahash, make a covenant with us, and we will serve thee. Let's make an agreement, and we'll just serve you. No fighting necessary. A couple things on this verse. Nahash means serpent. So we see a type for Satan himself in the very name of the king of Ammon. Now, Jabesh-Gilead, it's important for you to understand, is on the east side of Jordan. And what's significant about it is in Judges chapter 21, we learn that all the males of fighting age and upward were exterminated by Israel themselves. Why? Well, in Judges chapter 20, you had the Levite and his concubine who was terribly treated in the land of Benjamin. And what happened was, all the nation of Israel had a civil war against one of their own tribes, Benjamin. And when the men of Jabesh-Gilead, though, did not answer the call when they mustered the troops to fight against Benjamin. So do you think Israel is going to answer the call when Jabesh-Gilead calls and asks to muster the troops for help? That's how this kind of sets up. Verse 2. And Nahash, the Ammonite, Ammonites, by the way, Adamic people, Ammon and Moab were descendants of Lot by his own two daughters. And Nahash, the Ammonite, answered them, "On this condition will I make a covenant with you, that I may thrust out all your right eyes and lay it for a reproach upon all Israel." Ooh, does that sound like a good deal to you? Okay, I'll make an agreement with you and you can serve me the rest of your lives on this condition that I pluck out every single one of his right eye. Now, scholars have a couple thoughts on this. One being that an archer would use their right eye to aim. So this might eliminate any possibility of future rebellion by the people of Jabesh-Gilead. I think what it is, though, Nahash is wanting to avenge the defeat of the judge Jephthah several hundred years earlier. But what happened there was the Ammonites came to Jephthah, the judge of Israel, and said, "You took the land on the east side of Jordan from us. We want it back." Jephthah gave him a very good Bible lesson and said, "We didn't take that land from the Ammonites. We took it from the Amorites, and we're not going to give it to you." There was a war, and Israel thumped the Ammonites' gourd. But I think what they're doing here, they're wanting to lay these right eyes of the people of Jabesh-Gilead as a reproach against all of Israel for that thumping they put on the Ammonites a couple hundred years earlier. Verse 3, "And the elders of Jabesh said unto him, Give us 7 days respite, that we may send messengers unto all the coast of Israel. And then if there be no man to save us, we will come out to thee." Give us 7 days to search out the land of Israel to see if anyone is interested in helping us. And then if no one responds to our request, we'll come out and you can pluck out our right eyes or however you see fit. Couple things that Nahash was okay with this. It was kind of strange to me. You know, here he's got an army that's come up against Jabesh-Gilead. Now, logistically, at this point in time, particularly, moving an army and sustaining it was very difficult. You had to have supply lines of food. You had to have supply lines of water. And to give 7 days for someone to prepare for an attack seems a bit odd to me. Perhaps Nahash wasn't prepared. I doubt that. I think it was that he didn't think that the people of Israel would answer Jabesh's Gilead's call for help. I think he was familiar with the fact that the men of Jabesh-Gilead didn't come to help Israel in the civil war against Benjamin, and therefore they would not come to help them. Verse 4. Then came the messengers to Gibeah of Saul. Now this is the first time it's called Gibeah of Saul, and from this point in the Bible, the Gibeah, it's located in Benjamin, will be called Gibeah of Saul. "And told the tidings in the ears of the people, and all the people lifted up their voices and wept." That's not a very good reaction. It's not a time to be weeping. It's a time of action. "And behold, Saul came after the herd out of the field. And Saul said, What aileth the people that they weep? And they told him the tidings of the men of Jabesh." Now, the fact that Saul returned from the field is interesting. It points out that he knew he was the man king of Israel, but what did he do? He went home and went to work in the fields. Like, some of them would have been hurrying to appoint this officer and that officer and getting ready to take over the leadership of the country. He comes home and goes to work in the field. I think a sign that Saul was waiting for further instruction from God as to what he wanted him to do. We also see humility in this. Saul was definitely not on an ego trip at this point. Verse 6, "And the Spirit of God came upon Saul when he heard those tidings, and his anger was kindled greatly." The Spirit of God, the Holy Spirit, came upon Saul, and his righteous indignation would be kindled. "And he took a yoke of oxen and hewed them in pieces, cut them in pieces, and sent them throughout all the coast of Israel," throughout the borders of Israel, "by the hands of messengers, saying, Whosoever cometh not forth after Saul and after Samuel, so shall it be done unto his oxen. And the fear of the Lord fell on the people, and they came out with one consent." They came out with one heart, with one mind, as one man would. And I don't think this fear of the Lord is very good. I think they were inspired by the Lord to come out and take action. "And when he numbered them in Bezek, the children of Israel were 300,000, and the men of Judah 30,000. This is interesting to note. We can discern here a trace of things to come. Why did they number the tribes of Israel separate from Judah? And again, a sign of things to come. Under David, the next man king of Israel after Saul, the nation was split. David wasn't king over the 12 tribes for the first 7 years that he reigned as king. Only the tribe of Judah. Then the last 33 years of his reign, he was over the entire 12 tribes. Solomon would reign over the 12 tribes, but due to his infidelity with the foreign wives that he took and worshiping other gods, God took 10 of the tribes of Israel and gave them to another man, the king of Israel, Jeroboam by name. Verse 9, "And they said unto the messengers that came, Thus shall ye say unto the men of Jabesh-Gilead, Tomorrow, by that time the sun is hot," in other words, about noon, "ye shall have help," or deliverance. "And the messengers came and showed it to the men of Jabesh, and they were glad." And that was, you're not going to just get help, you're going to get help very quickly. Watch what they do next. Verse 10. "Therefore the men of Jabesh said," this being to Nahash, the Ammonite, "Tomorrow we will come out unto you, and ye shall do with us all that seemeth good unto you." He's telling Nahash, "Tomorrow we'll come out and surrender to you, and if you want to pluck out our right eyes, so be it." This is brilliant deception. In military maneuvers, surprise, the element of surprise, is very valuable. You see, the men of Jabesh-Gilead could have said, "Aha, you guys are in big trouble. Saul and 330,000 people of Israel are going to come riding over the sky in the skyline tomorrow and kick you all's booty." He didn't say that. He said, "Okay, tomorrow we'll surrender." The element of surprise. Verse 11, "And it was so on the morrow that Saul put the people in three companies." He divided the military into three divisions. "And they came into the midst of the host in the morning watch," very early in the morning, "and slew the Ammonites until the heat of the day. And it came to pass that they which remained were scattered, so that two of them were not left together." They were scattered. No chance of regrouping. I'm sure when Nahash heard that, when they said, the men of Jabesh-Gilead said, "Tomorrow we're going to come out and surrender to you," he probably thought, "What a relief. We don't have to lay siege for weeks. We can go home and be with our wives and our children after we pluck out the right eye of all these people of Jabesh-Gilead. Nahash probably said, okay, men, everyone gets an extra bottle of wine tonight. Well, what happens then? Early the next morning, the Ammonites wake up probably in a bit of a wine stupor, and lo and behold, 330,000 men of Israel are there to defeat them. Quite a contrast. Verse 12, and the people said unto Samuel, who is he that said, shall Saul reign over us? Bring the men that we may put them to death. Now this refers back to chapter 10, verse 27. You remember those that said, what man can save us? And they sent no present to Saul, not recognizing him as king. Saul's going to be very wise in what he does here. And Saul said, there shall not a man be put to death this day. For today the Lord, Yahweh, hath wrought salvation in Israel. Did Saul take credit for this victory over the Ammonites? No, he gave the credit to the Lord. But he's also gathering the people into a group of one rather than causing divisions among the nation. Boy, we see that today, divisions in our great nation, which that's fine. That's part of democracy, having differences of opinion and discussing them. But Saul here is saying, you know, I'm not going to kill those who said what man can save us. I'm going to, rather than that, I'm going to spare them and gain their support. Verse 14. Then said Samuel to the people, come and let us go to Gilgal and renew the kingdom there. Now, Gilgal, for those of you who don't know, was the first place of encampment when Israel first crossed the Jordan when they came into the promised land. You remember the priest asked God to let the people walk across on dry land. And as they did, it was flood season too. There was a lot of water. But just as the Red Sea parted, the Jordan parted. And they picked up, the priest did, 12 stones, one for each of the tribes of Israel. And they built a memorial there at Gilgal. And they, when your children ask you what mean these stones, you tell them how the Lord delivered Israel into the promised land. Verse 15, and all the people went to Gilgal, and there they made Saul king before the Lord in Gilgal. Everybody's on board now. And there they sacrificed sacrifices of peace offerings before the Lord. And there Saul and all the men of Israel rejoiced greatly, celebrating the victory over the Ammonites, as well as the fact that Saul had proved himself as a king of Israel. And he had also proved that he had some wisdom about him in the way he handled with those who refused to recognize him when he first was announced as the king. How will all this turn out? Well, we'll find out in our next lecture. We got a short message. We'll ask you to listen a moment, won't you please?
1: The book of Deuteronomy. The law was given as our schoolmaster. Have you been to school on God's Word? Certainly one way to go there is to study the book of Deuteronomy. Probably the most exciting thing that Deuteronomy has to offer for you is that great song of Moses, that those that overcome the false Messiah in the end generation will be singing. The law itself being the schoolmaster that keeps us out of trouble in these flesh bodies. Again, an education in taming that part of you that oftentimes needs taming through the old schoolmaster, that great book, Deuteronomy, the law, and its set ways of keeping you from harm's way even in this generation. You're going to enjoy it.
0: Welcome back. We're glad you could join back with us. Let's have the 800 number, please. 800-643-4645. That number good throughout Puerto Rico, the United States, and Canada. If you have a biblical question that you'd like to pose to be answered on the air, feel free to call that number and leave your question. Please don't ask questions about a specific individual, denomination, or organization by name. We try to teach God's Word in a positive format, throwing out negative about others, especially our brothers and sisters in Christ, serves no purpose. We simply won't do it. We'll let God's Word do the teaching, the correcting, and the healing. If you're studying via the Internet somewhere around the world that's unable to use that 800 number, your announcer at the end of the hour will give you our mailing address. Quite all right to mail your questions in, being the point. Got a prayer request? We can do away with the telephone number. You don't need a telephone. You don't need a mailing address. Talk to your Heavenly Father. I really don't think you have a lot of competition these days. It seems everyone is so busy in the ways of the world, running here, running there, working hard to paycheck to paycheck to eke out a living. Don't have time for God. You do, and He loves you for that. But when you talk to Him, let Him know that you love Him. Let Him know that you thank Him for the many blessings that He bestows upon you. You don't think you're getting any blessings, maybe? Well, maybe you're taking those blessings for granted. Think about it. We do have these prayer requests. Father, we come united as one in the name of Your Son, Jesus Christ. We ask You to look upon these, Father. You know their needs, financial difficulties, marital problems, Father. You know, if it is Your will, a special blessing on each of these. We also lift up our military troops, and let's throw in the leaders of our great nation today, too, Father. We ask You to watch over, guide, direct, touch, heal in Jesus' precious name. Amen, and thank You, Father. All right, let's get to some questions, see what's on the mind of folks across the country. Margaret in California. Pastor Dennis, this is my second attempt. Congratulations, you're going to make it this time. First of all, God bless you and your staff. My question, is the Sabbath Saturday or Sunday? I've been keeping Sunday as my Sabbath. Thank you and thank God for you. I'm learning so much. Well, we're glad you're learning God's Word. 1 Corinthians chapter 5, verses 6 and 7. Jesus Christ became our Passover. Well, let me ask you, what is the Passover? It's the highest Sabbath of the year. Jesus Christ became our highest Sabbath of the year, is what 1 Corinthians chapter 5, verses 6 and 7 says. Make a note too, Margaret, Hebrews chapter 4, it makes it very clear there that we're to put our rest in Jesus Christ. The word Sabbath means rest, so another proof that He is our Sabbath. And we Sabbath here at Shepherd's Chapel every day of the week. We're not one day a week Christians here. Christianity is a reality. It's not a religion. We live our religion every day of the week. We put our rest in Jesus Christ every day of the week. And this is from Kentucky, but I don't have a name. Does it say in the Bible that it is a sin to eat fat? I love hog's feet. My son said I was sinning to eat them. Thank you. I'm from Kentucky in Laurel County. We did a documentary in Laurel County, Kentucky, I believe, some years ago. And first of all, let me say eating swine is a violation of the health laws. Leviticus chapter 11, verse 7, swine's flesh, pig's feet, are unclean. Now, as far as the fat, you're saying two different things there. The fat does belong to God. When people made sacrifices, there were certain portions of the sacrifice that were cut out before, like for the peace offerings, the thank offerings, which became a sacrificial meal to the offerer. But first, the priest removed certain parts of the body that were heavy in fat content, and they were to be offered to God on the altar fire. Harris from Louisiana. I know you are to trust in God in everything, My question is, do you own a gun? Well, yes, I own several guns. I've also licensed to carry a concealed weapon, which is legal in Arkansas. If you're going to own guns, I suggest that you learn the laws of your state, because they vary greatly from state to state, even city to city in some states, I understand. But, you know, possession of a gun doesn't indicate that you don't have any faith in God. It indicates that you have enough wisdom that you know that it might become necessary for you to protect your home, your family, and yourself. Self-defense has been a right that has been stated in God's word from the get-go. It's not something that you should take lightly. And I'll tell you what, you know, we live in the rural areas of Arkansas, and if you had a situation come up at your home and you called 911, I'll tell you what, by the time 911 got there, if you were depending on them to get you out of the situation, the culprit would be long gone and you'd probably be dead. Marianne from Minnesota, the Bible says Jesus Christ has prepared mansions in heaven for believers, and there will be no marriages in heaven. But it is also said that houses will be built in paradise down here on earth when Christ returns and rules. Does that mean we will be able to be with our husbands or wives during that time to be able to live together? Please explain. From the time that Jesus Christ returns, we're not in the flesh anymore. We will be in spiritual bodies. And you're running a whole lot together there. John chapter 14, I'm sure, is where you're referring to, where Jesus tells his disciples, I go to prepare a place for you. In my Father's house, there are many mansions. That word mansions in the Greek is mone. It means to abide or continue with. And you can abide. You don't have to wait till you die or for Christ to return to abide with him now. If he's in you and you in him, you can mansion with Christ now. I'll leave it at that. All right, next question. We have Nicholas from Georgia. Did God give Lucifer his angelic name before he rebelled, or is this something Satan just called himself? The reason I ask is I checked, and Lucifer means son of the morning or the morning star. I'm confused as to why God would name him morning star when Jesus calls himself the morning star, and it was Jesus himself who created Lucifer, as it's written in John 1:3. Would you please explain this? By all things were Christ by Jesus Christ were all things created, is what John 1:3 says, if you're not familiar. But Satan's game is deception. No, God did not name Satan Lucifer. He selected that name for himself. Why? Because it confused you. It can also confuse others. You see, he wants people to believe that when he returns as Antichrist, that he is Jesus Christ. So anything and everything that he can claim, he comes on a white horse. Revelation chapter 6, verse 1. Who else comes on a white horse? Revelation 19, the King of Kings and Lord of Lords returns on a white war horse. You see, it's there in Revelation chapter 6, verse 2 and 3. It states that Satan has a bow, and that's toxon in the Greek language. And it's a cheap fabric imitation. The bow that is around Christ, the Shekinah glory, Satan is going to be doing his best to imitate that with a cheap fabric imitation. He's going to be claiming to be the morning star, which is Jesus Christ. Curtis in Nevada, in Acts chapter 19, when Paul was in Ephesus, he asked the disciples there about their baptism. They told Paul that John the Baptist had baptized them, and then that it was about repentance. So Paul baptized them and many others with the Holy Spirit. In Acts chapter 19, verse 6, and when Paul laid his hands upon them, the Holy Spirit came upon them, and they spake with tongues and prophesied. So is speaking with tongues the same as speaking in tongues? Well, tongues means languages, both in Acts chapter 19, verse 6, also in Acts chapter 2, verse 4, and the following verse. Now, languages, and it says, if you look it up in your Strong's Concordance, and particularly a language that you weren't raised speaking in your home, a language that you learned after your first language. But what, you got to go back to Acts chapter 2, verse 4 to understand this. Remember, there were people there from all over the world, and they spoke many, many different languages. But what happened there that was unique in Acts chapter 2 and is evidence of the Holy Spirit? Everyone understood, down to the dialect of the county in which they were born. And it's a cloven tongue that everyone understands. It's not something where somebody stands up in church and makes unintelligible sounds and then has someone else interpret what that meant. That's not what evidence of the Holy Spirit is. Evidence of the Holy Spirit is when everyone understands that language. It's the same language that God's election will speak when they're delivered up before the synagogues of Satan. That's why it's important for God's election not to premeditate what they say or say what they're thinking. It's not they who speak, it's the Holy Spirit who speaks. And if you don't wait for the Holy Spirit, it's not going to be in that cloven tongue that everyone can understand. Roger in Pennsylvania, please tell me why angels in our Bible have wings. Well, let me first of all say that we were created in their image. Genesis chapter 1, verse 26. God said, "Let us make man in our image." Who is us? Us are the angels that were with him. I think the confusion concerning whether angels have wings, you can point to two things in the Bible. One, the tabernacle of Solomon. What did they have in there? They had two cherubims that were in the Holy of Holies. And they had wings that spread from one end of the Holy of Holies to the other end of the Holy of Holies. The wings on the Ark of the Covenant on the two cherubim make people think that angels have wings, but the symbology of the wings is that they're protecting the mercy seat. Another area that I think people confuse the fact that angels have wings is, for example, in Ezekiel chapter 1 and also other chapters in Ezekiel where the angels appear to have the ability to fly. And it's because they're in vehicles that fly. If you're totally unfamiliar with that, you might consider ordering Horses of the Bible, CD number 30431, which goes into that subject and covers it very well. Joanne in Indiana, where does it say there are 7,000 false teachers will not prosper and are no good? Well, 2 Peter chapter 2, verse 1 tells us that there will be false teachers among you, and a lot more scripture referring to false prophets, which can be translated false teachers. But I know of no place in the Bible, the King James Version Bible anyway, that states that 7,000 false teachers will not prosper and are not good. I don't know where you're getting that. When you ask a question, state a scripture that you think points to that, and then we'll take a look at it. Melvin in West Virginia, I know it must be a labor of love. I should commend you on your dedication and service. Well, thank you. And it is a labor of love. It doesn't seem like work to me to teach the Word of God. Every day that I can get up and say, I get to teach the Word of God today, is a good day. Melvin in West Virginia, would I be correct in assuming that the Lord mentioned in Matthew 24:50, since it is not a capitalized L in the word Lord, is the son of perdition? I noticed a capitalized Lord in verse 42. No, I think the Lord is referring to Jesus in parable form. He's kind of speaking in parables there at the end of Matthew 24. But it is referring to Jesus Christ, not the son of perdition. Bob in Indiana, if Deuteronomy chapter 32 verse 39 says God does bad things such as kill and wounds, where does the devil come into the bad spectrum if God does all this evil? Well, you're misunderstanding. By the way, that's in the Song of Moses. But toward the end of the Song of Moses, God does say, I kill and make alive. It's not talking about the flesh. It's talking about the spirit. God is in control is what that means. Matthew chapter 10 verse 28 tells us, fear not they which can destroy the flesh, fear he that is able to destroy both soul and body in hell. There's only one entity that has that power. It's our Heavenly Father, and that's what it's talking about in Deuteronomy chapter 32. I wound and I heal, neither is there any that can deliver out of my hand, is how that concludes in verse 39 of Deuteronomy 32. God's in control is what that means. Bobby in Texas, over the years I have done some bad things. Is it too late to be forgiven so I can go to heaven? No, it's not too late at this point in time. But you must repent, Bobby. That means to have a change of heart. You see, you can't lie to God and say, God, I'm sorry I killed all those people. God, I'm sorry I stole and I did this and I did that and not really mean it. You see, you can't con God. You reap what you sow. And if you really want to be forgiven, you have to have first that change of heart. You have to admit what you did was wrong to your father. You have to tell him that you're sorry that you did it. You have to tell him that you're going to do your best not to ever do that again, and then ask for his forgiveness and say it and mean it. All right, Phil in Kentucky. Are we in the sixth trump? No, we're in the fifth trump. John from Arkansas. I love your teaching. I look on your program every day. I have learned so much from it. We're glad you enjoy studying the Word. When you ask for forgiveness in the Father and don't ask in the Son, will ye be forgiven? Well, you're kind of, let me just say, Isaiah chapter 7 verse 14 states that a virgin will conceive and you'll call his name Emmanuel. Look at what Emmanuel means. It means God is with us. In John 14:9, Jesus speaking, he said, he that hath seen me hath seen the Father. But if you're asking who we should pray to, then you must go to Matthew chapter 6. And the disciples asked Jesus there, how do we pray? And he said, you pray, our Father who art in heaven. So you pray to God in the name of Jesus, which gives you credentials as a Christian. Antonio in Illinois, in the eighth day creation, God made Adam, and from Adam, God took his rib and made Eve. My question is, did God do the same for the sixth day creation in Genesis chapter 6, 1? I know I don't think so. In Genesis 1, 27, it says, male and female created he them. I don't think he took a rib of the male to create those women. I believe Where am I at here? I'll watch your Bible station. Whoa, I'm having trouble with your writing. First of all, this is from Helen in Pennsylvania. Let's see here. About 1 year ago, Arnold and Dennis, I started watching about 1 year ago, Arnold and Dennis, and thank you for helping me to understand the word better. You're good in what they are doing. Your stations, I guess, or staff. Thank you for that. I'm glad you're on TV. I believe in God and Jesus. He saved my life so many times. My question, what happened to Joseph? How did he die? And I'm going to assume you're talking about Joseph of the New Testament, the stepfather of Jesus. Well, it's not written what happened to Joseph. Historically, it's documented that Jesus made several journeys from the Middle East to Glastonbury, England, with his with Mary's uncle, Joseph of Arimathea. And what happened to, and I assume he died, what happened to Mary? We have a book in our library, book number 22, called Drama of the Lost Disciples. It's a $17 donation. It's a very good read if you want to know what happened to Mary after the crucifixion. Out of time. I love you all because you enjoy studying our Father's Word in depth. You know, it makes his day when he looks down and he sees you reading the letter that he wrote to you. We are brought to you by your tithes and offerings. If we've helped you, help us keep coming to you and to reach out to others of your brothers and sisters who are lost in this world of darkness. One thing that's most important, though, beloved, it's this. You stay in his word every day. Every day in your Father's word is a good day, even with trouble. You know why? It's because Jesus is the living word.
2: 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We invite you to join us for the next in-depth Bible study each weekday at the same time. Thank you for watching today's program, and God bless you.

The book of Peter. Here we have two books, 1st and 2nd Peter, that are absolutely fascinating. That great old fisherman telling us, leading us, directing us, guiding us, going into the depth, if you would, in that second book, into the three earth ages, giving the most accurate recorded account of the events that transpire and document that there are three earth ages, that there was one before this one, and one to come. Peter, the great fisherman, which in his gentleness and his kindness brings us two books, the books of Peter, that lead, guide, direct, even in your daily life, that teach and show you how to be happy, how to find that peace of mind, and to know yourself. The books of Peter, I know you're going to enjoy them.

0: Welcome to the Shepherd's Chapel Network Family Bible Study Hour with Pastor Dennis Murray. Wisdom is understanding God's Word. Pastor Murray's unique teaching approach brings God's Word alive with meaning as he takes you on a chapter-by-chapter, verse-by-verse study of God's letter to you, the Bible. And now, here is Pastor Dennis Murray.
1: Good day to you. God bless you. Welcome to Shepherd's Chapel. Welcome to this Family Bible Study Hour. Ready to get back into our Father's Word here at the chapel, this fantastic book of 1 Samuel. We're going to pick it up today, chapter 12, verse 1. And Samuel has granted the people's wish, much to his dismay and much to God's dismay, for a man king. And as we begin our lecture today, Samuel's going to kind of be taking the last steps of his role as judge of Israel. And when that's over, the theocracy is over and the monarchy is fully implemented. So we're going to ask that word of wisdom in Yeshua's precious name, Father. We ask you to open eyes, open ears this day. We're going to pick it up, 1 Samuel chapter 12, verse 1, and it reads, "And," in this connecting chapter 11 with verse chapter 12, both very closely related. Chapter 12 happened chronologically immediately following chapter 11. "And Samuel said unto all Israel, Behold, I have hearkened unto your voice in all that you said unto me, and have made a king over you." And again, it wasn't Samuel's decision, it was God's decision. God said, "Samuel, don't worry about it. They're not rejecting you. They're rejecting me." And that had to hurt our father's feelings. You know, he has feelings and emotions just like we do. We're created in his image. So, and when you're rejected, it hurts your feelings. Verse 2. "And now behold, the king walketh before you. You have Saul walking in your presence. And I am old and gray-headed. And behold, my sons are with you." The age of my sons witnesses my age. "And I have walked before you from my childhood unto this day." Now, Samuel will continue as a prophet to Israel, but in with this speech, he's turning over, resigning, if you will, as the judge of Israel. It will be up to Saul to judge Israel as the king in the future. "I have walked before you from my childhood." You remember his mother, Hannah, raised him until the age of probably 10, 11 or 12, approximately in there, and took him to Shiloh and left him with Eli, the high priest, to serve the Lord. So indeed, Samuel has walked before you from the childhood. Verse 3. "Behold, here I am. Witness against me before the Lord and before his anointed," referring to Saul. "Whose ox have I taken? Question. Whose ass have I taken? Question. Or whom have I defrauded? Question. Whom have I oppressed? Or of whose hand have I received any bribe to blind mine eyes therewith, and I will restore it you." Samuel's wanting to go out with a clean slate. And there won't be one person who can say that Samuel defrauded them or took something of them to change his judgment. He was a good man. He called it just like it was. There were no gray areas with Samuel. It was either right or it was wrong. This word bribe to blind, it's kind of like redemption money is specifically what it's talking about. And for example, the crime of murder in God's law, Deuteronomy chapter 19, Numbers chapter 35, is capital punishment. If you have two witnesses and the person was premeditatedly lie in wait, murdered someone, the penalty was death. And this redemption money would be that if a judge were in a position that they could let it go if someone was caught murdering someone, if they would butter his hand a little bit with some money, that's what this is talking about. That would have been corruption of justice. Samuel was a man of justice, not corruption of justice. Verse 4. And they said, "Thou hast not defrauded us, nor oppressed us, neither hast thou taken aught of any man's hand." Samuel was a good man. And here the people are kind of admitting their own guilt of the sin that they had in asking for a man king. It didn't get much better than Samuel as far as being fair and calling it just like it was. No gray areas, black and white, right and wrong. Verse 5. And he, this is Samuel, said unto them, "The Lord is witness against you, and his anointed," again that being Saul, "is witness this day that ye have not found aught in my hand." And they answered, "He is witness," turning over the leadership, the judgeship of Israel to Saul, the new man king. But I like that was smart, intelligent, the way he did. It's kind of like, you know, if any of you have anything to say against me about the way I judged Israel, I want to hear it now. And if you can prove it, I'll make it right. But he's going out with a clean slate. Now he's going to give the people of Israel a pretty good history lesson in how they have wronged not only Samuel, but they've also wronged God in rejecting him and asking for a man king. Verse 6, "And Samuel said unto the people, It is the Lord that advanced Moses and Aaron, and that brought your fathers up out of the land of Egypt." It wasn't Moses and Aaron who did it. It wasn't Moses and Aaron who brought the 10 plagues on Pharaoh and the Egyptians. It wasn't Moses and Aaron who caused the Red Sea to part so that the children of Israel could cross over on dry land as they fled from the armies of Pharaoh. It wasn't Moses and Aaron that fed the people manna in the wilderness. It wasn't Moses and Aaron that brought water forth from a rock. It was God that did it. Verse 7, "Now therefore stand still, that I may reason with you before the Lord of all the righteous acts of the Lord, which he did to you and to your fathers." You folks need to count your blessings. You're forgetting what all God did for your ancestors. Let me remind you, let me give you a bit of a history lesson. "When Jacob was come into Egypt, and your fathers cried unto the Lord, then the Lord sent Moses and Aaron, which brought forth your fathers out of Egypt, and made them dwell in this place," the promised land. Now, in Egypt, they were oppressed by the Egyptians. A lot of their labor was very hard labor, making bricks for Pharaoh's building appetite. But God sent them, meaning Moses and Aaron, and God also sent me, Samuel is saying. Verse 9. "And when they forgat the Lord their God, he sold them into the hand of Sisera, captain of the host of Hazor, and into the hand of the Philistines, and into the hand of the king of Moab, and they fought against them." Time and time again, under the judges of Israel, Israel would become, and when times were good and they were prosperous, they would forget God and lightly esteem the rock of his salvation, as it's written of Jeshurun in the Song of Moses, Deuteronomy chapter 32, verse 15, and the following verses. Now this Sisera was a captain of

Jabin, the king of Canaan, during the time of Deborah. The king of Moab that it's referring to was Eglon, and they fought against them. You forget God and you lose. But time and time again, when the people were oppressed by the Philistines, the Ammonites, the Moabites, they would cry out to God, and he would send a judge, a deliverer, to set things right and rule. Shofetim in the Hebrew tongue, the word for judge, prime of Shafat, which means to set things right and rule. Samuel was a good judge. Verse 10. And they cried unto the Lord and said, "We have sinned because we have forsaken the Lord and have served Balaam and Ashtaroth. But now deliver us out of the hand of our enemies, and we will serve thee." And over again, they would put away the idols, but it didn't last long. When they became prosperous again and times were good, it happened over and over. It was like a cycle. They would forget God, and then they would be oppressed by another enemy. Verse 11. And the Lord sent Jerubbabel. Jerubbabel, now the name for Gideon, the judge of Israel. Jerubbabel means let Baal plead. And that's what they named him, because he tore down an altar of Baal when he was very young. And they came to punish him for doing that. And his father said, "Hey, if Baal's a god, let Baal contend, or let Baal plead his own cause." And Bedan and Jephthah, a judge of Israel that delivered them from the oppression of the Ammonites, and Samuel, and delivered you out of the hand of your enemies on every side, and ye dwelt safe. And every time he sent you a judge to straighten things out. Now this Bedan, it means son of judgment. I think, and if you look at the Septuagint, the Syriac, and the Arabic translations of God's word, they all read that this is Barak, who was the leader of the military at the time of Deborah, when they went to war against the Canaanites. But Barak did not lead the military into war with the Canaanites. Deborah is the one who led the military into war against the Canaanites, she also being a judge of Israel and a prophetess, it's written. Verse 12, and when you saw that Nahash, that's the old serpent, the king of the Ammonites, the king of the children of Ammon, came against you, ye said unto me, "Nay, but a king shall reign over us, when the Lord your God was your king." And you know, it doesn't matter really who is the elected leader of a country. Even to this day, you and I both know that God is the king, that God's in charge, and no election, no judge in a court is going to change that. God is king. God is the ruler in our lives. Verse 13. Now therefore, behold the king whom ye have chosen. There's Saul, the man you chose, of whom ye have desired. And behold, the Lord hath set a king over you. A king who was an ass keeper, who couldn't find his donkeys. You ask for it, you've got it. Verse 14, we're going to have a condition here. If, that little two-letter word that means so much, always attached to a condition. If ye will fear or revere the Lord and serve him and obey his voice and not rebel against the commandment of the Lord, then shall both ye and also the king that reigneth over you continue following the Lord your God. Only thing that God ever asks is that his children do things his way. And that's what he's promising.

If God be with us, who can stand against us? If God be against us, who can help us? Verse 16. Now therefore stand and see this great thing which the Lord will do before your eyes. Here we're going to see a sign from the God of his displeasure that they have chosen a man king over him. Verse 17, Samuel continues, Is it not wheat harvest today? I will call unto the Lord, and he shall send thunder and rain, that you may perceive and see that your wickedness is great, which ye have done in the sight of the Lord in asking you a king. Now, the wheat harvest would be in mid-May through mid-June in this part of the world. It would be hardly a drop of rain ever during that period of time. That's why they had the harvest during that time. You can't harvest wheat when it's raining. But thunder is always symbolic of God's judgment. And this unusual storm that God sent upon the people, a sign to them of his displeasure that they had chosen a man king over him. Verse 18. So Samuel called unto the Lord, and the Lord sent thunder and rain that day. God controls the weather. And all the people greatly feared the Lord and Samuel, knowing he was God's spokesman. And, you know, there's going to be another that can cause thunder and lightning to come. It's the Antichrist. You can read about that in Revelation chapter 13, verse 13. He's going to be able to snap his fingers and make lightning come down from the air. And you better be mentally, physically, and spiritually prepared for that show. Verse 19, And all the people said unto Samuel, Pray for thy servants unto the Lord thy God, that we die not, for we have added unto all our sins this evil to ask a king. Moses and Samuel are especially recognized as the greatest intercessors that man has ever had. In Jeremiah chapter 15, verse 1, the Lord says, I'm so angry with you that if Moses and Samuel were here and tried to intercede on your behalf, I would not listen to them. Two of the greatest intercessors of all time. The people going to Samuel, realizing when they saw this sign come to pass, rain, a storm during the wheat harvest time when it normally would not be a drop of rain in that period, they realize they have really messed up, and they're asking Samuel, intercede for us once again. And Samuel said unto the people, Fear not, ye have done all this wickedness, yet turn not aside from following the Lord, but serve the Lord with all your heart. Repent and straighten up and fly right. And you know, that's what we need to do today to receive God's blessings and to be pleasing to him, is to do things his way. This nation as a whole is going the wrong way. Seems like people try to turn things upside down. They try to make what's right wrong and what is wrong right. Homosexuality is rampant in this country. We've allowed same-sex marriages to become the norm in this country. We've got the federal government giving directions to schools that little boys, if they feel a little feminine today, can use the girls' restrooms and the girls' showers in our schools, and that the schools should accommodate those. Things are not going well in this country. We've taken God out of our schools. They're trying to take God out of our vocabulary. And we wonder why we have trouble. Why are these school shootings? What's going wrong? Well, if we turn back to God and do the best we can, we would be blessed again, not cursed.

0: 21. And turn ye not aside, don't turn aside from God's way, for then should ye go after vain things which cannot profit nor deliver, for they are vain. This word vain, the first time it appears in this verse, is a Hebrew word that most of you are familiar with. It's tuhu in Genesis chapter 1, verse 2, where it states that the Lord, the earth became, or was, is what it says, but it should be translated, became void. And that word is tuhu, and it's the same as the word vain here. It means empty or nothingness. And, you know, over and over the course of time. It goes all the way back to Genesis chapter 11 when man created the Tower of Babylon in case there was ever a flood such as at the time of Noah, which occurred some 200 years before they built this stairway to heaven, so that if it rained again as it did in the days of Noah, they could climb the stairways to heaven, creating their own salvation. It comes even to today. When people try to create their own salvation with the rapture theory, their security blanket. You don't have to understand the book of Revelations. You're going to fly away. You're going to be gone. It's not biblical, friend, and it's vain. It's empty. There is no salvation in the rapture. There is a salvation that you can claim. His name is Jesus Christ, verse 22. For the Lord will not forsake his people for his great name's sake, if they would love and serve him, because it hath pleased the Lord to make you his people. The reason he created us, you can read about it in Revelation chapter 4, verse 11, where it reads that God created all things for his pleasure. Sometimes we don't do a very good job of pleasing him by doing things his way. He does love us. He doesn't always love what we're doing. 23. Moreover, as for me, God forbid that I should sin against the Lord in ceasing to pray for you, but I will teach you the good and the right way. I won't be your judge anymore, but I will continue to be a prophet to the people of Israel. And, you know, this shows you what a heart Samuel had. It would have been awfully easy for Samuel, once he was rejected and the Lord was rejected, that he could have just said, well, I'll see you guys later. You got your man king. I'm going over that hill and you're never going to see me again. And, you know, people couldn't have held that against him really after being rejected. But he says, I'm going to continue to be a prophet. I'm going to continue to teach you the right way. And that's very important. We need more teachers today to teach our people the right way. And, of course, the way is Jesus Christ. Verse 24. Only fear the Lord, or revere the Lord, and serve him in truth with all your heart, with all your mind, you could translate this. For consider how great things he hath done for you. And have you considered what great things God has done for you? Do you thank him? Do you just ignore him and wonder why things happen the way they do? Why are we here in the flesh? What's the purpose of this life? Well, if you get into God's word, you'd know, you'd learn what the purpose of this life is, and you would consider and love and serve your Father. 25. But if, here's that little big word again, another condition, ye shall still do wickedly, ye shall be consumed, both ye and your king. And as for the 10 tribes of Israel, this word consumed could be translated scattered. And I mean the 10 northern tribes, after they went into captivity to the Assyrians, when they came out of captivity, they went north over the Caucasus Mountains, becoming the Caucasian peoples of the world. settling in Europe, many of them later migrating across the Atlantic to the United States and Canada. But God scattered them from one end of the earth to the other. Chapter 13, we see Saul's reign becoming about, and also his illegal or improper sacrifice that he made. Let's go with chapter 13, verse 1. Saul reigned 1 year, and when he had reigned 2 years over Israel. Now, the reign of Saul is a bit unusual, as we see the reign of other kings of Israel in the books of Samuel and Kings. Normally, when a king is introduced, it states how old he was when he began to reign, how many years he reigned, and we're given a lot of information, many times who his mother was, which is unusual in God's Word because very seldomly do you see females listed by name in the Old Testament. So it's thought, and it's, again, it's not biblical. Nobody knows for sure how old Saul was when he began to reign. I am in the group that thinks he was probably around the age of 40 when he began to reign. We're going to see that in his second year, he had a son, Jonathan, old enough to go to war. So Jonathan had to be at least 20 or 21 years old to be able to go to war. So that would mean that Saul had to be about 40 when he began to reign over Israel, because he's already got a son 2 years into his reign, old enough to go into combat. Verse 2, Saul chose him 3,000 men of Israel, whereof 2,000 were with Saul in Michmash, also this is well known today. It's about 7 miles north of Jerusalem, and in Mount Bethel, and 1,000 were with Jonathan in Gibeah of Benjamin, and the rest of the people he sent every man to his tent. Now, only 3,000, this is not an all-out war. How many was Saul able to muster against the Philistines? 330,000 of the house of Israel and the house of Judah combined. So we're not talking about all-out war here. They're probably attacking the Philistine garrisons or outposts that were on the land of Israel. Jonathan was a son of Saul. As we work our way through 1 Samuel, we'll learn that Jonathan was very, very close to David. They were like brothers. They loved each other very much. Jonathan was also a very courageous warrior. And Jonathan smote the garrison of the Philistines that was in Geba. And the Philistines heard of it, and Saul blew the trumpet throughout all the land, saying, "Let the Hebrews hear." Now, the shofar, the silver trumpets that God instructed the nation of Israel to create, they were used for many purposes. Originally, when the tribes were in the wilderness, it called each tribe's attention when it was time for them to break camp and move out when the camp was moving. The trumpets were used to summons the leaders of the princes of the tribes when there was a major powwow about to occur. They were also used militarily to sound charge, which is what the case was here. Let the Hebrews hear. Let's go get the Philistines. And all Israel heard say that Saul had smitten a garrison of the Philistines. Now, was it Saul who did it, or was it Jonathan who did it? And that Israel also was had in abomination with the Philistines. And the people were called together after Saul to Gilgal. Now, this was had in abomination of the Philistines in the Hebrew. It means it caused them to stink. That's how much the people of Israel and the Philistines despised each other. The Philistines thought the Hebrews stunk. The Hebrews probably thought the same of the Philistines. Now, Gilgal, I want you to recall in chapter 10, verse 8, Samuel gave Saul instruction there that these three things are going to come to pass, and then you will be king over Israel and do what the Holy Spirit leads you to do. But there was one instruction. He said, when you go to Gilgal, you wait there 7 days, and I will come, Samuel speaking, and make sacrifice. Well, does that come to pass? Let's find out. Verse 5. And the Philistines gathered themselves together to fight with Israel, 30,000 chariots and 6,000 horsemen, and people as the sand which is upon the seashore in multitude. Now we've got some, in my opinion, incorrect numbers here. There were some mighty armies that are mentioned in the Bible, but none had 30,000 chariots. You would never have more chariots in an army than you would have horsemen, which are cavalry, if you will. But it was a large army. We had foot soldiers as the sand of the sea. And they came up and pitched in Michmash, eastward of Beth Aven. The faith of Saul and Israel is about to be tested. Samuel said, you know, if you'll do things my way, if you'll do things God's way, and do the best you can to live by his commandments, I'll bless you. We're going to see if Saul does things God's way and is able to follow the instructions that Samuel, actually God, through the prophet Samuel, gave him. Beth Aven means house of nothing. This is probably as good a place as any to stop for today. We'll come back in our next lecture and see what happens with this huge army of Philistines gathered against the nation of Israel. We got a short message. We'll ask you to listen a moment, won't you please?
1: 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You may also mail your request to Shepherd's Chapel, P.O. Box 416, Gravette, Arkansas, 72736. Don't be deceived by Satan.
0: Glad you could join back with us. Let's have the 800 number, please. 800-643-4645. That number good throughout Puerto Rico, the U.S., and Canada. If you have a biblical question that you'd like to pose to be answered on the air, feel free to call that number and leave your question. We do ask that you keep the questions of a biblical nature. We don't want to get political in nature or anything else. So we'll do it that way. And please don't ask questions about a specific individual, denomination, or organization by name. We teach God's Word in a positive manner. Throwing out negative about others serves no purpose. We simply won't do it. We'll let God's Word do the teaching, the correcting, and the healing. If you're studying via the internet somewhere around the world and not able to use that 800 number, your announcer at the end of the hour will give you our mailing address. Quite all right to mail your questions in being the point. Got a prayer request? We can do away with the 800 number. You don't need a telephone. You don't need a mailing address. Talk to your Heavenly Father. He's there for you 24/7. I don't care where you're at or what you're doing. You can talk to him and he hears. Don't think you have a lot of competition these days. People are so busy making a living. They don't have time for God. And it makes you special when you make time for Him. So talk to your Father. We do have these prayer requests, Father. We come united as one in the name of Your Son, Yeshua Messiah, Father. We ask You to look upon these. You know their needs. We have financial problems, marital problems, addictions, Father. You know, if it is Your will, a special blessing on each of these. We also lift up the leaders of our nation and our military troops who are in harm's way around the world, Father. We ask that You watch over, guide, direct, touch, heal in Jesus' precious name. Amen and thank You, Father. All right, let's get to some questions. First up today, we have Virginia in Georgia. I have a friend who says that God took Paul to heaven. I thought it was John. Could you set us straight on this? Please pray for all of us. And you're in our prayers. Please keep us in your prayers, Virginia. God took both to the third heaven. John in Revelation chapter 1 verse 10 states there that John was taken in the spirit to the Lord's day. So that happened. And then Paul in 2 Corinthians chapter 12 verse 1 and the following verse, Paul's very humble there. He's so humble that he speaks in the third person. And he says, I knew a man that whether in the body or out of the body, I don't know, but he was taken to the third heaven. Now, there's not three different heavens. There are three different heaven ages, and that's what Paul was talking about there in 2 Corinthians chapter 12. Stephen in Texas, I try to be informed, but what I see on the news makes me sick. Yeah, I hear you. Tell me how not to judge people. I saw a program on the Roman Empire regarding crucifixion. Until now, I never really knew how awful it is. It brought tears to my eyes. It is wrong to be sorry. Is it wrong to be sorry that Jesus had to suffer that way on the cross? God knows and can do everything. Couldn't He change prophecy if He wanted to? Well, He could have changed prophecy if He wanted to, but He didn't. And if you understand the Godhead, that the Father, the Son, and the Holy Spirit are one entity, you would understand that God did that Himself. You see, Yeshua is the name, the Hebrew name in which Jesus is translated from. It means Yahweh's Savior. And He was born in the flesh to show us how to cut it. And He was crucified on the cross. In doing so, He defeated death, which allows all of us to have the opportunity for eternal life. That's how much He loves us. John chapter 15, verse 13 states, greater love hath no man than this, that he lay down his life for his friends. Did you know God considers you to be His friend? What an honor. Rosa from Kentucky. I keep getting papers from Washington to send money for Social Security and Medicare. What are your thoughts on this? Well, I think if the bureaucrats in Washington hadn't spent the money that was supposed to be being kept for Social Security and Medicare for other purposes than what it was intended originally, they wouldn't be out of funds now. But they've got a serious problem with Social Security and Medicare. How they're going to continue to fund it, it remains to be seen. Harris in Louisiana. Isaiah 53:2, is this talking about the first earth age? No, Isaiah 53:1-12 is talking about Jesus, the crucifixion. He took the stripes. We get the healing. It talks about Him being brought forth as a lamb to the slaughter. He didn't open His mouth. and that he poured out his soul unto death. Isaiah 53, definitely prophecy of the crucifixion. Ruby in Louisiana, is it a sin to be cremated? No. Saul and his sons, when we get to 1 Samuel chapter 31, verse 12, we'll see that their bones were cremated. Ecclesiastes chapter 12, verse 7, it says the dust returns to the earth. That's the flesh returns to the earth. How the flesh gets back to earth doesn't matter. You're never going to need your flesh body again. Those who teach that the graves are going to open and the people are going to come up out of there and they're going to live in flesh bodies in the eternity, that's bunk. Who would want to live in the eternity in a flesh body that gets sick, that gets old? No, we have something much better waiting for us. It's our spiritual body. A lot of folks, most of them interested in making money off of expensive funerals with the coffins and all the other expenses, when, you know, to the person who's deceased, it doesn't matter. They're with the Father. They're happy. They're in the arms of their Savior, Jesus Christ. And memorial services are nice, and it's a chance mostly should be to the benefit of those of us who remain in the flesh, to take comfort in the Word of God, to take comfort in family and friends and so on. But nothing wrong with cremation. And we got Ronnie in West Virginia. Why do people identify the holy day as Sunday when Saturday is the holy day? Am I wrong? Well, here at Shepherd's Chapel, we Sabbath. We put our rest, which is what Sabbath means, in Jesus Christ every day. Hebrews chapter 4 makes it very clear that Jesus Christ is our rest. Eric from Idaho, 1 Peter chapter 3, verse 20. The second part of this, Peter says, wherein few, that is, eight souls, were saved by water. But you teach that Noah had two of every flesh on the ark. Well, the eight souls of 1 Peter chapter 3, verse 20 are eight Adamic souls. Why did God choose Noah? Because he and his family had not intermixed with the Nephilim, the fallen angels. He was perfect in his generation. That means he was perfect in his pedigree and had not mixed. But the eight souls mentioned in 1 Peter chapter 3, verse 20, and you'll find this in Genesis chapter 7, verse 13, are Noah, his wife, his three sons, and their wives. That's eight people. And he did take two of every flesh onto the ark. That could also have included two of every race of human beings on the ark. That's either the case or not the entire earth was flooded during the time of Noah's flood, because obviously races survived the flood. If Noah and his family had been the only human beings on earth, there's no way that we would have multiple races today. You don't get different races from one family that hasn't mixed. Albert in Texas. Where in the Bible can I find that we will know our loved ones? It's a very common question. In Ezekiel chapter 44, verse 25, there in Ezekiel 44, the subject is God's priest, the Zadok, which is his elect, reigning with Christ 1,000 years. And it states there in 44:25 that one of God's elect, the Zadok, can leave the millennial temple and go to a father, mother, brother, sister who hasn't married, that didn't take part in the first resurrection, and try and talk some sense in them to help them. If they were able to go to them, they would have to know them. They would have to recognize them. Betty in Kentucky, where did God come from? Well, in Exodus chapter 3, verses 13 and 14, after God appeared to Moses, God instructed him, you go down and you tell the people this, this, this, and that's going to happen. And Moses said, wait a minute. If I go down there and tell them this, this, and that, they're going to say, who sent you? And he's asking God, who are you? And God said, I am that I am. And in the Hebrew tongue, that is Iyah Asha Iyah. And it means I will be what I will and be and or become. God has been from the beginning of time, and he will be forever. God did not need anyone to create him. Beulah from Maryland, I thank you all for very good teaching. Thank you for your compliment. May God be with us all, and I'll second that. My question is Beulah in the Bible? Yes, you'll find Beulah, the name, in Isaiah chapter 62, verse 4, and which states, thou shalt be called Hephzibah. Hephzibah means my delight is in her, and thy land will be called Beulah. Beulah means married, and both Hephzibah and Beulah refer to God's election, who aren't those who aren't deceived by the Antichrist, the overcomers of Revelation chapter 15, verses 1 through 3. Larry from California, was I mistaken when I thought I heard you say some person started the rapture doctrine in 1830? And no, you weren't mistaken. Margaret MacDonald is her name. We offer a book here at the chapel. It's by an author by the name of Dave McPherson, entitled The Incredible Cover-Up. We offer a second book by the same author, entitled The Rapture Plot. You don't need to order both books, because everything that's in Incredible Cover-Up you'll find in Rapture Plot. But if you want the abbreviated version, Incredible Cover-Up is our book number 5 for a $10 donation. 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But again, no need to order both books, because if you order 5.01 Rapture Plot, you're going to have everything that's in 5 Incredible Cover-Up plus some. Patty in California, our Lord and Savior Jesus Christ died on Golgotha, Calvary, on a hill, but was this a mount? Was this the Mount of Olives? No, he was not crucified on the Mount of Olives. He ascended to heaven from Mount Olivet, which is written in Acts chapter 1, long about verse 11 or so, in the following verses. And guess what? He's going to descend to the same place. That you can document in Zechariah the Minor Prophet, chapter 14, the first few verses as well. But I believe that Moriah, where Abraham took his son Isaac and was instructed by God, crucify, sacrifice your son here. And God provided, Yahweh Yiri in the Hebrew tongue, God provided a ram for the sacrifice. I think that was symbolic, that Abraham wasn't asked to sacrifice his son, but God would sacrifice his only begotten son on Mount Moriah. Golgotha, Calvary, all the same place where Jesus was crucified. Golgotha, if you translate it, means the place of the skull. Why was it called that? Because that's where all the crucifixions were held. Daniel in North Carolina, what is the unpardonable sin? To blaspheme the Holy Spirit is the unforgivable sin. Luke chapter 12, verses 10, 11, and 12. When the elect are delivered up before the synagogue of Satan, before Antichrist, in other words, they're not to premeditate what they will say, because it will be given to them by the Holy Spirit in that very hour. For one of God's elect to speak their own mind and refuse the Holy Spirit is the unforgivable sin. It's impossible that anyone has committed the unforgivable sin at this point in time. Daniel in North Carolina, if you make a vow to read the Bible every day but you don't, is that an unforgivable sin? No, we just covered what the unforgivable sin is. But I discourage people from making vows to God. If you make a vow to God and you don't carry through on it, do you think he's pleased with that? Obviously not. You shouldn't go making vows that you can't keep. And again, I discourage people from making vows to God for that reason. He considers that binding, and that's the way it is. Rosa from California. How can I help somebody who says he is agnostic to understand the word of the Lord? Please help me show him how our Lord is the only way to heaven. Well, Rosa, all you can do is plant a seed. I like what Elijah said to Israel in 1 Kings chapter 18, verse 21. When he called the 850 prophets of Baal and prophets of the groves, which were Jezebel and Ahab's prophets, and he called the people of Israel together to Carmel, and he asked the people of Israel, more so than the 850 false prophets, he said, how long are you going to halt or limp between two opinions? If God is the Lord, worship him. If Baal, symbolic of Satan, is God, worship him. You can't ride the fence. You have to be, you're either with God or you're not with God. And to me, an agnostic is someone who's trying to ride the fence. You can't ride the fence in God's eyes. You're either with him or you're not. Judy in Tennessee, the way the government is going, is there going to be a rift? I'd say there's already been a pretty good rift. Watch, watchmen, watch. The things are starting to get very interesting. Sheila in Georgia, is a spirit that is in me an angel after I die? Well, the spirit in you is your spiritual body. 1 Corinthians chapter 15, Paul teaches we have two bodies. 2 Corinthians chapter 5, another good example that we have two bodies. We have a terrestrial body and we have a celestial body. We have an earthly body and a spiritual body. So in Ecclesiastes chapter 12, verse 7, when we die, the flesh returns to the earth and the spirit returns to God from which it came. Rodella in New Jersey, I have a question. I'm missing something and need your help. In Exodus chapter 2, verses 18 through 21, it says when they came to Reuel, their father, after watering flock, and that Reuel gave Moses his daughter Zipporah. Genesis 36:4 says Reuel was the son of Esau from a wife Bashemath. Other places say Zipporah's father was a Midian priest and Jethro. Did Moses' father-in-law have several names or some titles? Is there more than one Reuel in the Bible? Okay, good question. Jethro is a title, and his given name was Reuel. Jethro is a given title that means his excellence or his excellency. Often a case in the Bible, there were more than one person, one man by the name Reuel. There are four in the King James Version Bible. That's why I highly recommend a Smith's Bible Dictionary, because if you take a Smith's Bible Dictionary and you look up Ruiel, it gives you the four different ones, the Bible scriptures that relate to that particular individual, and it helps you keep straight. And of course, in Old Testament times, when people had only one name, they often listed such as Saul, the son of Kish. They listed their father's name, and that way you could keep up with which one was which. And they're giving me the out of time sign, and I do want you all to know that I love you a great deal. Why? Because you enjoy studying God's Word in depth. It just seems like this hour in studying His Word flies by sometimes. But it makes God's day when He looks down from heaven and He sees you with the letter that He wrote to you open, and you're seeking wisdom and knowledge from Him. It makes His day. You make His day, He's going to make yours. We are brought to you by your tithes and offerings. If we've helped you, help us keep coming to you and to reach out to others who are lost in this world of darkness. One thing most important, though, beloved, it's this. You stay in His Word every day. Every day in your Father's Word is a good day, even with trouble. You know why? It's because Jesus is the living Word.
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The Mark of the Beast on CD is our free introductory offer to you. What is the Mark of the Beast? 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You need to know what the Mark of the Beast is. As it's written in Revelation chapter 13, verse 8, many will be deceived. There is no need for you to be deceived. Christ said in Mark 13, 23, "Behold, I have foretold you all things." 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

0: Welcome to the Shepherd's Chapel Network Family Bible Study Hour with Pastor Arnold Murray. Wisdom is understanding God's Word. Pastor Murray's unique teaching approach brings God's Word alive with meaning as he takes you on a chapter-by-chapter, verse-by-verse study of God's letter to you, the Bible. And now here is Pastor Arnold Murray.
1: Good day to you. God bless you. Say welcome to the Shepherd's Chapel. Welcome to this family Bible study hour back in our Father's Word, Book of Ezekiel chapter 28. This is a chapter that speaks about Satan himself, giving you prophetically what's going to happen to him. And it breaks him down into two different sections. In the first few verses of the chapter, he will be the prince of Tyre. Now, Tyrus in the Hebrew tongue means rock. Their rock is not our rock, okay? I mean, that's why they would call him that. That was where the Kenites really traded at and had much travel. In this role of prince, it's after his fall. It's when he comes here as prince, so mentioned in Daniel chapter 9, verses 25 through about 27. The prince that would come against the Messiah. This is that prince. He thought he was really something. And sure enough, he was. This is the chapter that identifies Satan as the son of perdition, so that you don't get confused. The second part of the chapter is before his fall, when he was king of Tyrus. And he earned it. But then he fell. And that's what this chapter is about. Without further ado, chapter 28, verse 1, great book of Ezekiel. And verse 1 reads, "The word of the Lord came again unto me, saying," verse 2, "Son of man, say unto the prince," and I want you to underline the word prince, "say unto the prince of Tyrus, thus saith the Lord God, because thine heart is lifted up," you are so proud, "and thou hast said, I am God, I sit in the seat of God in the midst of the seas, yet thou art a man and not God, though thou set thine heart as the heart of God." Now, where this comes to pass after the fall, you'll read it in 2 Thessalonians chapter 2, verses 1 through about 4, where Paul is saying, don't ever let anyone deceive you about Christ gathering back to us. It's not going to happen until after the son of perdition stands in the holy place showing the world that he is God. So this only fits one character, and it's Satan himself, as he plays the role of Antichrist, one of many roles, the serpent, Antichrist, little horn, and on it goes. False prophet, got a bunch of them. He's a play actor, but it's all the same person. Verse 3. "Behold, thou art wiser than Daniel. There is no secret that they can hide from thee." That's how sharp he is. Look how he tempted Christ in the wilderness. In Matthew chapter 4. What did he use to tempt Christ with? Scripture. I mean, he could quote scripture better than most Christians. Just one problem with it. He always twisted it about 45 degrees at the end where it became a lie. You know something? A lot of Christians wouldn't know it. They would not be aware of it. He's sharp. This is why you don't ever argue with Satan. Tell him to get behind you. Verse 4. "With thy wisdom and with thine understanding, thou hast gotten thee riches and hast gotten gold and silver into thy treasures." And of course, that's what Tyrus was a trading port of the world in the history that was set forth there, Tyrus. Today, that king of Tyrus and the old island of Tyrus, which it was a rock, today it has switched to the four hidden dynasties. That is to say, education, the economy, political, and last but not certainly least, religion. They switch into all of those to control, if you let them, and to great gain great riches from the people. Verse 5, by thy great wisdom and by thy traffic, that's your commerce, hast thou increased thy riches, and thine heart is lifted up because of thy riches. You are so proud of yourself. You see, that was Satan's sin, and that's why he fell in the first earth age even. But because he began to love himself more than God and the people, and deceiving people, wanting people to follow him. As it is written in Revelation chapter 12, verse 4, a third of God's children did. They followed him. Verse 6. Therefore, thus saith the Lord God, because thou hast set thine heart as the heart of God, though you want to play God himself, he certainly wasn't. This is where the great controversy comes in, beloved. And you want to be aware of it, and you want to not be deceived by this one. You know, the false Christ is going to come before the true Christ. This is the role he plays as false Christ, where he sits in the holy place saying, I'm Jesus. I'm Emmanuel. I'm God with you. I am the morning star. That's what Lucifer means in the Hebrew tongue, a bright morning star. The deceiver of all deceivers. I don't know. God forewarned us in this letter he has sent to us. Have you read it? There's no need in anyone being deceived. A child can count to seven. And if you understand the seven trumps, seven seals, and seven vials, you know that the false Christ comes on the sixth trump, and the true Christ does not, I repeat, does not come to back to his people until the seventh trump. Verse 7 to continue. Behold, you look here. Therefore, I will bring strangers upon thee, the terrible of the nations, and they shall draw their swords against the beauty of thy wisdom, and they shall defile thy brightness. You know, do you know what that sword is? It isn't a metal sword. It's that sword spoken of in Revelation chapter 1, verses 15, 16, and 17. It's the tongue of the Lord Jesus Christ. It's the word of God. And it's two-edged. It cuts both ways. And do you know who these are? The God's elect, when they're delivered up and God himself speaks through them. And as it is written in Mark chapter 13, that you're not to premeditate what you'll say beforehand, but allow the Holy Spirit to speak through you, then that's what wounds him. That's the way God nails him, as a fake, as an imposter. And he's going down. Verse 8, they shall bring thee down to the pit, that's the abyss, and thou shalt die the death of them that are slain in the midst of the seas. This has two parts. His role here of Antichrist, at the close of the 19th chapter of the great book of Revelation, the false prophet and the one world system are cast then, before the millennium, are cast into the lake of fire, which means what? It means that Satan will never have the opportunity or the power again to play instead of Jesus. He comes at the end of the millennium for a short season as a warrior against God, and guess who loses? He does. But then in the 20th chapter of the great book of Revelation, when he has finished that short season, he joins all the roles he has played, and he himself is finished, as you're going to find in this same chapter. It's made very clear where a child can understand it. But we continue then with this prince, not the king, but the prince. That's his role after his fall, walking among men right here on earth. Next verse, please. Verse 9. Wilt thou yet say before him that slayeth thee, I am God? But thou shalt be a man and no God in the hand of him that slayeth thee. In the hand of him that slayeth thee. And so it is. Do you know whose hand that truly is? Have you ever read Hebrews chapter 2, verse 14, where Christ himself would say, I came to this earth, through Paul, of course, I came to this earth to die on the cross for the sins of the world, but basically to destroy Satan, to destroy death, which is to say the devil. That's why, and that's why he's going to be destroyed. And it is Christ that shall do it ultimately. Verse 10, thou shalt die the deaths of the uncircumcised by the hand of strangers, for I have spoken it, saith the Lord God. And so it is, that his reign here on earth will come to an end. When what? When he goes into the abyss. Well, where can I read that in the New Testament? Revelation chapter 20, verses 1 and 2. He is cast into the abyss, the pit, and a band is placed upon him, which means his spirit can no longer traverse the earth. He is totally locked during that thousand-year period. That's why it will be a great time of teaching, because there will be no negative influence other than the negativity that is in man himself. And it would seem there's quite a bit of that. But that day is coming, and Satan, unfortunately, has written his own obituary, and you're reading it right now. Let's go with the next verse, verse 11. Moreover, the word of the Lord came unto me, saying, 12, son of man, take up a lamentation upon the king, not the prince anymore. We're going now back to the first earth age, okay? The king of Tyrus, and say unto him, thus saith the Lord God, thou sealest up the sum full of wisdom and perfect in beauty. Excuse me. What this is saying is God is telling Satan, I made you the full pattern. Well, why would God do that? He earned it. You know, God never gives anything away for free. He will end up being the cherub, not a man, but a cherubim, that protects the mercy seat. As it is described in the great book of Exodus, there were two cherubims that stood on each end of the mercy seat protecting it. The mercy seat has a Masonic connotation, which means it's the seat of Christ. And this cherubim, after protecting it for a while, wanted to sit on it himself. But this is Satan's fall in the first earth age, why God had to destroy that earth age and bring this one into being. That's why this earth is millions of years old, but this earth age is only a certain approximately 12 to 14,000 years, proved scientifically. And 6,000 years since the beginning, basically. We're coming up on the seventh. Seventh is always completeness. But here he is, made perfect in beauty because he earned it. Listen carefully. 13, his description. Thou hast been in Eden, the garden of God. He was there with Adam and Eve. Every precious stone was thy covering. The sardis, that's a ruby, topaz, the diamond, the beryl, the onyx, and the jasper, the sapphire, the emerald, the carbuncle and gold, the workmanship of thy tabrets and of thy pipes, made good music, was prepared in thee in the day that thou wast created. He was not born. Don't you read over that. He was created. Why? Because he's a cherubim. And a cherubim being Satan himself in the Garden of Eden. 14, thou art the anointed cherub that covereth. That means that covers the mercy seat. And I have set thee so. God put him there. Well, why would God do that? He earned it. He was good. Up to that point, he earned it. Thou wast upon the holy mountain of God, right there at the altar. Thou hast walked up and down in the midst of the stones of fire. I mean, he had earned that place. What a high place. I mean, you know, the only other place higher than that would be Messiah or God himself. And that's where he tried to move to. But then, you know, had he, I will always believe that the other cherubim is the archangel Michael, be that as it may. You might say, well, why would you do that? Well, you can't prove it. But the archangel that controlled Satan, the king of Tyrus, the prince of Tyrus, is Michael and his angels, which in the near future will cast Satan and his angels out onto this earth in person as the false Messiah. Where is that written? Revelation chapter 12, verse 6 and 7. It's coming to pass. It's going to come to pass. But here he was pointed to this high place, right to the altar of God, walking even upon the fires of that altar. Meaning, you know,

0: covenant and the mercy seat. I mean, he had earned it, and there he was right in the center of it. Verse 15, thou was perfect in thy ways from the day that thou was created till or until iniquity was found in thee. Stop loving God. Begin loving himself, thinking more of himself than he did our Heavenly Father. That won't fly, friend. Anytime you put yourself in God's place, you're doomed, because he signed his own sentence when he would accomplish this. Again, it is ironic that he was good enough that he earned this spot, this place. I mean, talk about somebody having it made. And on the equal level with, I feel, Michael the Archangel. And then threw it all away. Why? Proud of himself. Pride is a downfall of Satan. It brought the death sentence upon him. And it is an evil that can really take you down. The humble, the meek before God inherit the earth. That's translated properly. The humble of the earth shall inherit it. The humble before God, that is to say. Not this pompous one who was so proud of himself because of his beauty that people began to worship him. A third of God's children worshiped him. And that helped him get on an ego trip deluxe. You want to be careful, my friend. The main thing, he stopped loving God. Verse 16, by the multitude of thy merchandise, they have filled the midst of thee with violence, and thou hast sinned. Therefore I will cast thee as profane out of the mountain of God, and I will destroy thee, O covering cherub, from the midst of the stones of fire. You're gone. You know, when God makes something that definite, that's judgment for him. And what you're reading here is the only entity by name that you see God already sentencing to hell. Otherwise, there are 7,000 of his little angels, but they're not named. They're going down with him, as it is written in the great book of Jude in the first six verses. Their sin was they left their place of habitation. I mean, they came to this earth as fallen angels and seduced the daughters of Adam. And giants, malefactors were born to them. And they were Geba in the Hebrew tongue, giants. And naturally, God had to bring about the flood of Noah to destroy that ilk. So they also have been sentenced to death. But this is the only one by name. And here is his death sentence. Verse 17, thine heart was lifted up, that's pride, because of thy beauty. Thou hast corrupted thy wisdom by reason of thy brightness, that's your splendidness. I will cast thee to the ground, that means the earth, as the false Messiah. I will lay thee before kings that they may behold thee. And it's going to take place, it certainly is. You know, it is so easy to understand that overthrow where he cast down. In Genesis chapter 1, verses between 1 and 2, so many people misunderstand what it says. In the beginning, God created the heavens and the earth, period. Well, when was that? Well, when he created it. Well, when did he do that? Well, read verse 2. In the earth then became, was not created that way, but became void and without form. Why? Because Satan was thrown down. And then God re-cleansed and brought the world in. Do you know where you can read of it in a better place and more detail? It is Jeremiah chapter 4, verse 23, where he said, hey, don't push me. Don't try to leave me hanging out. I've destroyed the whole bunch of you once before, and I will do it again. And so he did. Not Noah's flood. This is the katabo, the overthrow of Satan and the first earth age. Well, why would God do that? Well, he had already destroyed Satan, sin is him. A third of his children were deceived by this one. God loves his children. Now, he could have just, killed the whole bunch. But it's a heavy thing to kill your children when they're ignorant of what they have done. So instead of destroying the children also, he sentenced Satan to death and destroyed that earth age and brought this earth age into being where each person had to be born of woman, innocent, to make his or her mind up whether you'll love God or this character. Which is it? It's up to you. God has written this letter giving you all types of warnings. Do you follow warnings? Verse 18, thou hast defiled thy sanctuaries by the multitude of thine iniquities, your sins. By the iniquity or sin of thy traffic, therefore will I bring forth a fire from the midst of thee, it shall devour thee, and I will bring thee to ashes upon the earth in the sight of all them that behold thee. I'm going to do it where everyone can see it. And so it is. And, you know, many people might say, well, you mean he's already sentenced to death? You got it. That means fini. Turn to ashes from within. Well, I thought he was going to be cast in the fire. God blots them out. Ashes is forever and ever. It's the eternity. Once you turn something to ashes, it's gone. Now, our Father is real good to us if you'll read the letter and take care. In Psalms 37, there is an acrostic in the Hebrew manuscripts. There are three particular verses in that 37th Psalm that say what's going to happen. The question is asked, why is it that all those that do wrong, it would seem, get ahead? The crooks. And God said, don't worry, in the second part, he said, it's like a lamb on a spit. The fat that drops into the fire goes up into smoke forever and ever. Stops existing. The third part of the acrostic in closing is that you are going to be there to see it. Just like it is written here, in the sight of men on the earth shall he be destroyed. Fini, forever. And all those that wish to join him, hey, have a good trip. It's your choice. Everybody sells their own boat and ends as they so choose. But there he is, turned to ashes from within. I want to give you another scripture, and a lot of people don't quite understand yet. But take Matthew chapter 10, verse 28. Listen to the words of Christ. Do not fear those that can kill your flesh body, but rather fear he, that's our Father, who can kill the flesh and also cause your soul to perish. That means fini, gone up in smoke, done away with. And you'll have some people that'll say, well, I'm just anxious to get to heaven, look over in that pit and watch the sinners fry. You would call that heaven? What kind of heaven do you think God has provided for us where there's no tears and nothing even that offends? They're blotted out. And do you know something? I'll go one step further. They're also blotted out of your mind where you can't weep for them because you forget they even existed. Why? Because they don't exist any longer. But it was their choice. Satan shall be turned to ashes from within. Verse 19 to continue. All they that know thee among the people shall be astonished at thee. Thou shalt be a terror, and never shalt there be any more. That means forever and ever and ever. That's a Hebraism that means fini, overdone. And so it is. Now the Lord continues in this chapter then, but there you have the final. If you ever want to know what happens to Satan, you got it there. If you were to go to the great book of Deuteronomy, we're not going to, but you are all familiar with the Song of Moses. as it is written in Revelation chapter 15, if you have overcome Satan, then you're singing the song of Moses on your way to heaven. That's New Testament, Revelation 15. Well, what's the song of Moses? Deuteronomy 32. Well, what does it say in Deuteronomy 32, verse 31? Their rock is not our rock. That's Tyrus. So you want to be built real careful, my friend, when you pick your way through this life, born innocent of woman, who you take up with, who you listen to, and who you follow. It had better be the Lord Jesus Christ. It had better be our Heavenly Father, Emmanuel, God with us. Because Satan is going down, and all those that choose him are going down with him. God is always fair, and he judges fair. Okay, then let's continue on with his little neighbor here. Same chapter, verse 20, let's go with it. Again, the word of the Lord came unto me, saying, Son of man, set thy face against Zidon, and prophesy against it. 22, and say, Thus saith the Lord God, Behold, I am against thee, O Zidon, not for it, against it. And I will be glorified in the midst of thee, and they shall know that I am the Lord. Isn't that wonderful? That's what he wants his children to know, that he is God, not Satan, not someone else. When I shall have executed judgments in her and shall be sanctified in her. When they find out the truth and know that these things came to pass exactly as I said they would. Verse 23, For I will send unto her pestilence and blood into her streets, and the wounded shall be judged in the midst of her by the sword, the truth, upon her on every side, and they shall know that I am the Lord. Zidon is on the coast about two city blocks from Tyrus. Help support them and feed them. 24, and there shall be no more a prickling briar unto the house of Israel, nor any grieving thorn of all that are around about them that despise them, and they shall know that I am the Lord. Isn't it amazing that you hear Satan's downfall and the recovery of Israel all and God's children all in the same chapter? Doing in even the neighbor of Tyrus. 25. Thus saith the Lord God, When I shall have gathered the house of Israel, this is reclaiming, from the people among whom they are scattered, and shall be sanctified in them, in the sight of all the heathen, then shall they dwell in their land that I have given to my servant Jacob. This, when Jacob is used, that's the natural seed, meaning the house of Israel and the house of Judah are back together. That's the reclamation, the reclaiming by Almighty God of his children that have obeyed him, that have stood against this fake, this false one, false Christ, would not be led astray again. You see, it happened in the first earth age that a third of them followed. This is what you will read in Revelation chapter 12. A third of God's children followed the tail of the serpent, which is to say Satan. They listened to him, persuaded by him. People are pretty easy persuaded if they're ignorant of God's word. That's why it's always well to be familiar with God's word, whereby you're not easily deceived. Our Father is so good to his children. Again, he shows you the destruction of Satan and the reclamation of Jacob, that's both Israel and the tribe of house of Israel and the house of Judah, back in the graces of God. 26, those who will, those who believe. 26, and they shall dwell safely. Has that happened yet? Of course not. Safely therein, and shall build houses and plant vineyards. Yea, they shall dwell with confidence. When I have executed judgments upon all those that despise them round about them, and they shall know that I am the Lord their God. How precious it is that God does this. So even the ethnos can know he is God, not Satan, but God is God. Yahweh is our heavenly Father, and that he reclaims the children. He takes them in. There is so very much information in this chapter. You have Satan as the prince, who goes against Messiah literally here on earth, as it is written in Daniel chapter 9, verses 20 through 27. And in Daniel chapter 9, verse 27, it is even spoken of by Christ in the great book of Mark in the 13th chapter, where you are delivered up. As a page, it says, when you see the abomination spoken of by Daniel the prophet standing where it ought not, properly translated, when you see the desolator, that's Antichrist, standing in Jerusalem, then you flee to the mountains and know that he, Christ, is very close, because the seventh trump is about to sound. Our Father loves his children, and he wants you to love him. That's all he asks, really, is that you follow him naturally. But if you love him, you're going to do what it is he would have you do, because that's when you receive his blessings. Don't miss the next lecture. All right, bless your heart. You listen a moment, won't you please?
1: The Mark of the Beast on CD is our free introductory offer to you. 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You need to know what the Mark of the Beast is. As it's written in Revelation chapter 13, verse 8, many will be deceived. There is no need for you to be deceived. Christ said in Mark 13:23, "Behold, I have foretold you all things." 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
0: And there we are back again. Let's have the 800 number, please. 1-800-643-4645. That number is good from Puerto Rico, throughout the U.S., Alaska, Hawaii, all over Canada. Spirit moves. You got a question? Hey, share it. Won't you do that? Please never ask a question about a particular reverend or denomination. We don't judge people. We have one judge. That's our Father. He does not need our help in that. But you do have the right to discern good from bad, evil, and that is good that you should follow. God gives that as a gift whereby you know if you're blessed. What he wants from you is your love. Now, you that listen by shortwave around the world, it's always a pleasure hearing from you. And your announcer at the end of the hour will give you our mailing address. Again, it's always a pleasure. Now, prayer request, you don't need that number, don't need an address. Why? God knows what you're thinking. Right now, he does. You don't even have to say it out loud. No one can prevent you from praying ever, because you don't have to say it out loud. You don't have to mouth it. When he can read your mind, he's a cardio-knower. He knows your heart. So don't ever let some imbecile try to prevent you from praying any and every time you want to. That's our Christian right, and it's the right by our Creator, Almighty God, Yahweh. Always remember that. Father, around the globe we come, we ask that you lead, guide, direct, Father, touch in Yeshua's precious name. Thank you, Father. Amen. Okay, question time. Armand from North Carolina. In John 3:16, it states begotten son. What does the word begotten imply? From my understanding, it means came from. If Christ never had a beginning, does this mean Christ is a created being also? I think you missed the main point. The only begotten is it was the only son that he begat. That he, the word in the Greek is genus, meaning just one genealogy directly from God. It's not created. He was born of woman in the bag of water. But the important thing is he was born again, only the word again is not in the manuscripts. It says you must be born from above. Not as the fallen angels fell to earth and condemned themselves, but to be born of woman in the bag of waters, that's God's plan, born innocent, whereby you make your own mind up totally and completely whether you're going to follow God or Satan. Now, why did Christ come in the flesh then? Emmanuel, God with us. Isaiah chapter 7, verse 14, prophesied years and years ago that it would happen exactly that way. Why? Because God is in a different dimension than we are. But he sent Christ, the living word, as it is written in the first chapter of St. John, two chapters before you're quoting here, that the word was born of woman and became flesh and walked among us so that we could learn it. So we had a teacher so that we could follow him, seeing that example. Carol from Minnesota. In Acts 1:26, regarding casting lots, was this a one-time thing of this event? All down through the years of the Old Testament, lots were cast many times, even when Israel parked at night and or stayed in an area for a while, they cast lots. That's where our term today, city lot, comes from. It's your allotment in the family. And naturally, in this particular case, they were casting lots to see, you might say drawing straws, pebbles, but whether they would take Matthias or what have you to be the replacement for Judas. John from Florida, 94 years old. I read my Bible daily, and I'm always trying to learn more about it. I've been watching you on television, and I would like to have biblical reference to the following items which you've mentioned. I know God rested the seventh day. You've mentioned the eighth and ninth days. Where can I find references to these days? Well, you can find it in at the close of chapter 1, the great book of Genesis, that God created the races, ethnos, on the sixth day. And he looked, and it was good. And then he rested the seventh day, and on the eighth day, he did not have a husbandman, which means a farmer with the ingenuity to get by. This would be the seed through which Christ would come from, and in the Hebrew manuscripts, it's very clear. He created Eph-Adam, different person, through which Christ would come, and then he took from the DNA from him, the helix curve, not a rib, a curve, DNA, helix, and formed Eve, who is the mother of all living. Why? Not because she actually birthed all races. That's impossible. But umbilical cord to umbilical cord, she birthed Christ. And if you're not in him, you're not living. You're going to end up in the pit. And so it is. In Genesis 4, it clearly states that Adam and Eve had a son, and Eve named him Cain. Yet, haven't you said that Adam is not Cain's father? I'm confused. Well, just stop and think a moment. It doesn't say. It says already back in verse 15, Eve has conceived. And where God made, in verse 15 of chapter 3, he says, I put enmity between thy seed, that's the serpent's seed, and the woman's seed. He's going to bruise your You're going to bruise his heel. He was nailed to the cross. But the woman's seed, Christ, is going to bruise your head. You're going down. Okay? But in the chapter 4, verse 1, it says, then Adam knew his wife, and she conceived. But Adam was the father of Abel. Cain and Abel were twins, but not by the same fathers. Well, would you please document that? I sure will. You will never find Cain in Adam's genealogy. Why? Because he was not Adam's son. Verse 2 of chapter 4 says that Eve continued. The word again is continued. When a woman continues in labor, what does it mean? She's having twins. They both came to the age of accountability at the exact same time. Why? They're twins. But in chapter 4, you'll have Cain's genealogy. And Christ will even add to that in St. John chapter 8, verse 44, when he says, "You are the, your father was the first murderer in the beginning." That's Cain, and he was of the devil. Progeny. Okay. So, and but then you'll hear Adam's genealogy pick up then in chapter 5, and Cain is not in it. Why? Well, why wouldn't he be in it? Because it's not his son. God doesn't mess up. Man does. God wouldn't forget Cain. Teresa from Ohio, what happens to the Mamzars in the millennium? The Mamzars is a cross, and they're fine. If they love the Lord, they're going to be just super good. They will not take part in the upper kingdom, but that doesn't mean they can't go to heaven, as some preachers would have you know. Think, God loves all of his children, whomsoever will. JC from Missouri, could you please explain Revelation chapter 7, 144,000 sealed? Does this refer all to the ones that remain faithful to Christ? Absolutely not. They're supposed to be sealed in the forehead, that is to say, with the truth of God, whereby they can witness against the false Christ. Then if you read on in that same chapter 7, when you get through sealing, teaching those, then it'll say, there's already so many in heaven that have washed their robes in the blood of the Lamb. That means Christ has already been crucified, and all those that have gone on and washed their robes in the blood of the Lamb, you can't even count them. So 144,000 wouldn't even be a pittance compared to that number. Keep reading on down. You'll see it for yourself. Paula from Texas. Brother Murray, is it wrong to have a plain cross in my house on the wall as a reminder of Jesus' love? I also see it in various Christian churches too. Please explain with a verse. Well, it's a matter of fact. Naturally, what you're thinking of, will it become an idol? And the answer is no, because you don't worship it. You worship he who was crucified on it. Nothing is an idol until you worship it and put it actually before God and begin to pray to it. Many people wear a cross around their neck, or they have a cross on their hat. It's simply to say, I'm a Christian, and I believe in the price that was paid on that cross that gives me eternal life. And certainly there is no sin in having a cross on the wall. I myself, and it's a personal taste of mine, I do not like to see a cross that still has Christ hanging on it, because he is risen. And that bothers me a little bit, but be that as it may. Regina from New York, my question is, I don't find many people because of different religions to witness to. My question is, will I be naked in paradise when I get there because I haven't reached more people as Jesus teaches? I do my best under the circumstances in which I live. I don't know where to go to be accepted to sow seeds. Well, the false Messiah is coming, and God's elect are going to stand against him. You're going to be just fine. You're doing exactly what you should do. And when someone needs that truth that you're going to share, God will make it available, and you are just fine. Don't let 1 minute cause you to worry about that, that you're blessed, you're studying God's word. You let him know you love him. That's what he wants from you more than anything else. Let him know you love him. I know you do. Carol from Tennessee. Question, what do you mean by saying bless God and he will bless you? How do we actually bless him? Let him know you love him. Hosea 6:6, I don't want your burnt offerings, I want your love. That's grace and your mercy to love him. When you do his bidding, it pleases him. He's a father. And you as a child, it pleases him. One more quick question. What is the silver cord you speak so often of? It is a Hebraism. Let me say a figure of speech, as it is written in Ecclesiastes chapter 12, that speaks of death. It is the silver cord that holds the spiritual body to this flesh body. When it parts, you are clinically, I'm going to rephrase, biologically dead. Okay. And And when you are biologically dead, the silver cord parts and instantly the spiritual body goes back to the Father that gave it, and this flesh body goes back to the dirt from which it came. You're through with it. You don't ever use it again. You've already resurrected. You've already risen. The dead, we cannot prevent the dead in Christ from rising first. Why? They're already gone. They're out of here. God is the God of the living, not the dead. They're all with him in paradise on one of the other sides of that gulf, waiting judgment. Dorothy from Illinois, I want to know if the Father in heaven forgives you for ignorant thinking. Oh, Lord, I hope so. I hope he does, because all of us at one time or the other might get to thinking about something that might be considered a little bit ignorant. God loves us. And God doesn't wake up every morning and say, wonder who I can zap today, catch them sleeping. No, he wants his children. Let me give you a scripture. 2 Peter chapter 3, verse 7 and 8. God is long-suffering. That means he's got lots of patience. And it is his will, that's to say his hope, that all come to repentance. They won't. Okay, but it's still, it's his will, it's his hope that they will. Why? They're his children, and he loves them. Brenda from Kentucky, I have sent in one of the two questions in the past 3 years, but was not read on this program, hoping this one will be. Lucky day for you. Born again is to be born from the bag of waters through woman's womb. On the sixth day creation, how could the first flesh people have been if there were no flesh women before them? Well, they were the first creation. And they, what did God tell them? Go forth and replenish the earth. Why? He had cleansed it. He took them all away from the earth. And he wanted them now to replenish it with people, each of the souls coming through woman. And born again is born from above, because we're with him, and he wanted them to come through. There was a beginning, but each of the races was created on the sixth day, and God loves all of the races. He looked as it is stated, and it was good. Okay, I hope that helps you. Charlie from Tennessee. Did Christ die on a straight post with his arms crossed and nailed, or was it on a cross? Well, this is a real easy question to answer, and I know that even in the Companion Bible it might confuse some people, but who crucified the Lord Jesus Christ? The Kenites ordered it and caused the Romans to have to do it, but they could not execute someone. The Romans had to do it. And therefore, he was crucified on a Roman cross. They could not have done it in any other way. It would have taken a special edict from Caesar to have done it any different than a Roman cross. So let that settle it here, now, and once and for all. Okay. Justin from Pennsylvania. Is cloven feet or and split hoof the same meaning? Yes, it is. And I guess you're going by Leviticus chapter 12, the food laws. You must eat meat that has a split hoof or a cloven hoof and choose its cud. And that's clean meat. If it doesn't, it's probably a scavenger and unfit. Just a pretty simple rule of thumb. Michael from Oklahoma, I believe it is. Our question is this. Are musical instruments at church service a sin to God? We love God and feel uncomfortable with music in the church as we stop going to that church and only worship with Shepherd's Chapel, because some of the people were really getting down with it. Well, naturally, if music to carry the melody is done in good taste and in moderation, but when you get percussion and a bunch of other stuff, that kind of takes away from the Spirit moving and preparing for the word being taught. The Psalms were all songs and were to be sung. David played the harp, and the family of Judah will have David with a harp in their family tree. So the music is all right if it's like everything else. If it's in good taste, okay, moderation. Lester from Kentucky, is it documented that ethnic people are not part of God's elect and are some remnants of the word? Thank you for your answer. They are the kings and queens of the ethnos. They have a part. They are elect also of their own people. Their own people will listen to them where maybe they wouldn't listen to me. But they will listen to their own, the real true word of God. That's the way God operates. He loves all of his children. But sometimes his children, because of man's disrespect or not showing dignity in the various peoples, can mislead people. But God created people the way we are, and that's the way he wanted them to stay, quite frankly. Joe from Georgia, is there a Bible that follows the chronological order? Well, the Bible I recommend, the Companion Bible, keeps you a pretty good chronology running, and it even corrects the chronology of the years by a 110-year correction in Jeremiah chapter 25. And there is an appendix, Appendix 50, which gives you the chronological order of all events. It's pretty accurate. And as far as putting scripture in order, chronologically we could apply or not, but just simply to put the scripture as it originally was, I like Dr. Moffat. He really does a fantastic job of making the Minor Prophets, as an example, a lot easier to understand. But that's a if you want to go that deep into it. Susan from New Jersey. Susan, when a young person commits a sin in ignorance, it's forgivable. Go in peace. Alwyn from Canada. Please explain Isaiah chapter 6, verse 2, because I have heard you say on the air that angels do not have wings. Well, these were seraphim. And what did they have with them? They had God's altar. And Ezekiel has described this particular carrying of the altar in a way that we covered in chapter 1 of Ezekiel. Part of this is landing gear that comes down, and the fact that they fly together. Anything to a man back then, if it flew, it had to have wings. But we are made, and God would say, let us create man in our image. Well, we don't have wings, and we're created in the exact image. Every time an angel appears to Mary, to other people at the Mary Magdalena at the grave, they're young people. Why? Because there's no age in angelic bodies. They do not have wings, okay? But God's vehicles that moved his altar, there was seraphim or cherubim, they had the ability to lift above and fly. They didn't need wings to do it. Joseph from Virginia, my question is the timeline given in the book Discerning God's Natural Truth for the book of Ezekiel correct? No, it isn't. And in the next printing, we will correct it. You'll be pretty close just to drop the 1,400 and something and just leave it 400 and something, okay? You'll be pretty well accurate. I don't know how the one got on, but it did. But it will be corrected in the next printing. It pleases me, sometimes even in my teaching, I never go back and correct myself, because I trust you all that I have taught you well enough that you, unless it's something I think would really do harm, but I expect you to be sharp enough that if I misspeak, that you're going to catch it, because I want everyone to think for themselves. And that is very good for this person, Joseph, to have caught that. And it's obviously way off, okay? The 1400 would put you all the way back to the time of Joseph, and I'm out of time. Hey, you know what? I love you all because you enjoy studying God's word chapter by chapter, verse by verse, but most of all, God loves you for it, makes his day. When you read this letter that he has sent to you with understanding and follow it, makes his day. When you make his day, boy, is he going to make yours. You can count on it. We are brought to you by your tithes and offerings. If we have helped you, you help us keep coming to you. Once you do that, when you bless God, he will always bless you. That's the way he is. Why? He loves his children. What does he want from his children? He wants their love. Now, most important though, this, stay in his word. Listen good now. Every day in his word is a good day, even with trouble. Do you know why? Because Jesus, Yeshua, is the living word.
1: 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Thank you for watching today's program, and God bless you.

The book of Peter. Here we have two books, 1st and 2nd Peter, that are absolutely fascinating. That great old fisherman telling us, leading us, directing us, guiding us, going into the depth, if you would, in that second book, into the three earth ages, giving the most accurate recorded account of the events that transpire and document that there are three earth ages, that there was one before this one, and one to come. Peter, the great fisherman, which in his gentleness and his kindness brings us two books, the books of Peter, that lead, guide, direct, even in your daily life, that teach and show you how to be happy, how to find that peace of mind, and to know yourself. The books of Peter, I know you're going to enjoy them.

0: Welcome to the Shepherd's Chapel Network Family Bible Study Hour with Pastor Arnold Murray. Wisdom is understanding God's Word. Pastor Murray's unique teaching approach brings God's Word alive with meaning as he takes you on a chapter-by-chapter, verse-by-verse study of God's letter to you, the Bible. And now here is Pastor Arnold Murray.
1: Good day to you. God bless you. Say welcome to the Shepherd's Chapel. Welcome to this family Bible study hour back in our Father's Word, Ezekiel chapter 29. That 28th chapter is a fantastic chapter, letting you know who the king of Babylon in the end times is. The old king of Tyrus, rock. Their rock is not our rock. It's that old cherubim that got kicked from heaven and has already been sentenced to die in the 18th and 19th chapter of that book. None other than Satan himself. Now, as we continue here, we are 6 months minus 3 days